0: federal court has ruled against the new global tariffs that President Donald Trump imposed after a stinging loss at the Supreme Court. A split three-judge panel of the Court of International Trade in New York found the 10% global tariffs were illegal after small businesses sued. News and analysis at townhall.com. From Washington, I'm Keith Peters reporting. Dutch officials say about 40 passengers on the cruise ship hit by the hantavirus outbreak previously disembarked on the island of St. Helena after the first passenger died.
1: The dozens of passengers, including the wife of a Dutchman who died, left the cruise ship during a stop at the British territory. The cruise company that operates the ship previously said the Dutch woman had got off the ship with her husband's body at St. Helena. She then flew to South Africa on a commercial plane. However, the company has not acknowledged that anyone else got off the boat. Dutch authorities have not confirmed where the passengers who disembarked are now. Authorities in South Africa and Europe are trying to trace contacts of any passengers who actually got off the ship. Three passengers have died in the outbreak on board, and several others are sick. I'm Charles Villadesma.
0: 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From Washington, I'm Keith Peters.

0: My name is Steven Digger. 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They came in when they said they were going to come in. 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

0: Hi, everybody. This is Dr. Duncan McCollum, and I have this patient, Tim, here. Why don't you just tell us what's going on, what happened, and where you're at right now?
1: Yeah, I have peripheral neuropathy, which is burning and numbness and pain in my feet, and wasn't able to work and ended up with so much pain that I was pretty much homebound, quit driving, had a hard time sleeping. My whole life just unraveled. And I was listening to the radio, and I heard Duncan talking about peripheral neuropathy and the success he's had with that. So I enrolled in the program, and things have gotten better, and I'm back to driving, considering working again, sleeping better, less pain, better balance. Overall, just feeling a lot better. I'm getting my life back, and I'm hoping to get back to work soon.
0: Awesome. Thank you so much. So call McCollum Family Chiropractic, 831-459-9990. 831-459-9990.
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0: 479-1080, 218-5726, KSEO Dave at gmail.com. Somebody sent a text. Says, okay, you guys forgot the greatest Bumtown Olympic event.
1: Oh, did it slip my mind?
0: Who can build the largest out-of-control fire?
1: Last year, that was a big... Yeah, it was a hit. It's a good one.
0: Wow.
1: Stack them and pack them to the sky. We also do... there's a lot of cardboard involved in that event. And it takes a couple weeks to gather the material. But it's good. It's exciting. I mean, ESPN, too, we could probably carry it. I mean... They carry so many strange sports now. That why not that one?
0: Are you going to have another demolition derby with shopping carts? Is that going to be a... I heard last year that was a big hit.
1: Well, see, last year there was an accident. And
0: was
1: one
0: it Pinky Tescadero?
1: Not that. It was. He used to be called One-Eyed Larry.
0: Uh-huh.
1: And now he's called... He's blind.
0: Now he's called None-Eyed
1: Larry.
0: He's
1: called blind. So we are not doing that anymore. Because we care about our citizens of Bumtown.
0: Did the windshield fly out and hit his face? I mean, how did that happen?
1: I wasn't attending the event because I'm the mayor and I have better things to do, as I like most politicians. But I saw some disturbing photographs after the event, and we can't afford insurance at Bumtown. We can't even afford homes. I mean, most of our residents, you know, our most classiest, fanciest place, right, the governor's mansion that I live in, it is a 72-inch Toshiba box. But anyways, we get by. We have fun. It's a good time. And nobody complains. That's the important thing. And I would like to thank the Bumtown Theater Guild for writing tonight's first episode of Stories from Bumtown.
0: Wow. I'm excited about this, Billy. You got me all hyped up about this. So tell me more.
1: Well, there isn't much. There is not a lot to tell, other than the fact that, you know, we've got a brand new episode, a skit tonight, live theater, live radio, what harkening back to the days of, well, live radio where you would have acting and theater involved, and our residents, our citizens of Bumtown have come up with this story, and they know Northern California very well, and things of that nature. And we've scoured some material, and we've done our time, and we've got a great first episode, first story of Bumtown coming right up here.
0: Wow, I can't wait, Billy. Actually, I can wait.
1: Okay, but, well, what are we waiting for?
0: I don't know. You want to do it now? Maybe
1: sure.
0: We should take a call from Zach first. And then
1: oh,
0: we'll
1: yeah.
0: It.
1: Well, we could take a call from Zach first.
0: All right. Let's see what he has to say. 479-1080. Zach, you are in the air. Thank you for the call.
1: Hi, Zach.
2: Hey, guys. Hey, this is great having Billy on a Thursday. That's awesome. So I got a classy Bumtown recipe for the residents of Bumtown.
1: All right.
2: So go into the store and steal. Just kidding. Don't steal. Go into the store and get one of those, oven roasting pans, foil ones, some foil. Go out. And use like a stick or something, hit a quail, and it's kind of sad. But and get the quail, gather some sagebrush, some sage from the woods, and lather that quail up. Get some oil from somewhere, not motor oil, but you know, some oil and cooking oil, and then put that all over the bird. Put the herbs all over the bird.
1: Mm.
2: Pour some King Cobra in the bottom of that pan, baby, and put it on that Ark barbecue.
1: Okay.
2: Get those coals going.
1: Yeah.
2: Oh, yeah. Cover that foil pan with some foil.
1: Good.
2: Let that thing on the coals sit for about an hour or more, maybe 90 minutes. Want the meat to fall off the bone.
1: Yeah. What are we eating, pigeons?
2: Nah, man. Quail. Pigeons, whatever you can find. Whatever you can find.
1: Whatever I can find.
2: Any kind of fowl. Ducks in the pond.
1: Okay.
2: Maybe a goose. If you can get a goose.
1: Ooh, that's good eats, huh?
2: You're good to go.
1: I'm not sure if it's legal to capture and eat any of these things in the state. Wouldn't we be violating the law, my people, if we did this?
2: I don't think it's against the law to kill a quail, is it?
1: I'm going to check with my Bumtown lawyers first. One of them's got a PhD. I'll check it out, Zach.
2: Yeah. Just gather those herbs from the woods. King Cobra costs you 99 cents or something like that.
1: Okay.
2: Very low budget, very budget friendly.
1: I'll try that out. I'll pass it on to my people, Zach.
2: All right, guys.
1: Thank you for
0: thank you for the call, Zach. 831-479-1080, 218-5726. A couple messages here, Billy, and then we'll move on. Okay, here's another one. Set up your tent somewhere on the sidewalk and then wait to see how many different homeless nonprofit advocates will come by and bring you food. Whoever attracts the most wins.
1: That sounds like a good new event. Spot on.
0: What about the sidewalk poop dodging competition?
1: Well, does that, where does that take place?
0: You know, we have to jump over logs and run around puddles and things like that.
1: Does that go on? You know what? That probably does go on in Santa Cruz County because unlike Bumtown, in Bumtown we actually have garbage cans and a sanitation department that goes around and clean things up. Unlike unmentioned towns that are suffering from fecal matter in the streets.
0: I think bum a smoke-a-thon would be a good event. See how many smokes you could bum in an hour. Winner takes gold. Gold pack of Marlboro 100s.
1: Gold pack of Marlboro 100s are like gold now because I will tell you that a modern-day pack
0: filters.
1: Of cigarettes that has filters, they're expensive.
0: And they're light,
1: okay?
0: Aren't they?
1: They are light, and they're a quality cigarette, and they are not cheap, friends. That's all I can say.
0: All right, Billy, so let's move on to this, this thing here that you got going on.
1: All right.
0: Yeah.
1: Good. Well, we have to...
0: The music? What are we doing?
1: Our Bumtown players, we've got an intro first, and
0: then
1: we're going right into the story itself.
0: Okay. So is that what we're doing now?
1: Let's go with the intro first.
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4: And now, broadcasting live from behind the Palm Room in downtown Burbank, California, it's Bum Town. Stories of the strange and weird. Written by the Bumtown Players. And brought to you by Billy Army. Hey, kid. Can I borrow a talon? Get your bum a smoke. Down on my luck.
5: The one running toward the high school.
1: Fade this,
5: fade this all.
1: You can play the whole.
5: Copy. Blue jeans, puffy jacket, right towards the high school, another one on the market.
1: Story one. Lost in Aptos. Listen. A man named Harold Bean got lost in Aptos, California. This was not supposed to happen. Harold Bean had a map, he had a phone, he had a PhD in geography. The universe, which is a practical joker with too much time, did not care. Harold was looking for Nicene Marks State Park. He wanted to walk among the redwoods because his therapist said nature was good for Inui. Inui is a French word meaning the rich man's boredom. Harold was not rich, but he was bored. He turned left on Soquel Drive, or he thought it was Soquel. The sign said Soquel Drive, but signs like people lie. He drove past a shopping center, then another shopping center, then a shopping center that looked exactly like the first shopping center. This is called an American suburb. It is designed by people who hate surprises. Hello, Harold said to his GPS. The GPS said, recalculating. The GPS always said that. It was the only prayer it knew. He ended up on Spreckles Drive, then back on Soquel Drive, then on a road with no name. The trees got bigger. The houses got smaller. The air smelled like eucalyptus and marine layer, which is science talk for

He found a carved jade pigeon on a stump. Someone had left it there, or someone had become it there. The pigeon did not say. Harold put the pigeon in his pocket. It was warm. He walked for what felt like 3 hours. It was actually 17 minutes. Time is relative. Einstein proved this, and then he stuck out his tongue at the universe. He came out of the trees and was back at his car. The car was where he left it. This was the only part of the day that made sense. A woman walking a dog stopped. "You look lost," she said. "I am a geographer," Harold said. "Oh," she said, "then you're lost professionally." She pointed. "Aptos Village is that way. Coffee is that way. The ocean is that way. Pick one." Harold picked coffee. At the coffee shop, the barista had a name tag that said, "Universe." "Did you find what you were looking for?" Universe asked. "I wasn't looking for anything," Harold said. "Then you found it," Universe said. Harold drank his coffee. It tasted like fog and redwoods and being exactly where you were. He kept the jade pigeon. He was still lost, but now he was lost in Aptos, which, as places to be lost go, was not the worst. There are worse places. There are worse planets. So it goes.

0: Okay.
1: What am I supposed to do, Billy? You didn't tell me what to do.
0: Well, Dave, I think that
1: when you have music, you
0: now we're just hearing the ending of the broadcast from the Bumtown Players. There, that was episode one. Yeah. Good job, guys.
2: Copy, running down Bakken. First Martian.
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0: stay tuned for tomorrow's second and third story from the Bumtown Players. 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
2: Copy, you got up in a 10-1 Martian. Sam, one copy, and you got up in front of 240 Bakken.
0: All right.
1: Not bad, Billy.
0: Okay.
1: Not bad. That was actually pretty good.
0: Good job, Bumtown Players, with your script here. First episode of Flight 1080. And, well, we got 10 minutes. We should have maybe went out to the break. Next time we'll do that. But you got to tune in to Flight 1080 with your Captain Dave Michaels and Billy Army. Hope you all enjoyed that.
1: 218-572-6479-1080, KSEO Dave at gmail.com. What else do we have to talk about today, Billy?
0: Well, that's a good, very good question. Very good question.
1: Should we check the headlines? Maybe we could find something in the headlines.
0: Oh, boy, if we pull up local news in the headlines, we're just going to get, I'm fear, depressed. But maybe we can do a spin on it and cheer everybody up with some good ones.
1: Astrophysicist Neil deGrasse Tyson says he's not expecting any earth-shattering revelations when the federal government releases its latest UFO files. In a new essay for the New York Times, Tyson predicts the documents will likely be anticlimactic, despite years of testimony from self-described insiders claiming the government recovered crashed saucers, alien bodies, and mysterious technology. He jokes that the only thing that would truly surprise him would be if the files were accompanied by an actual alien. He also argued that Hollywood has probably given people the wrong idea about extraterrestrials by constantly portraying them as humanoid creatures. He says the odds of alien life looking anything like movie aliens would contradict what scientists understand about biodiversity and evolution. Tyson added that many fears about hostile aliens may actually reflect human behavior more than alien intentions, saying our stories about extraterrestrials often reveal more about humanity than about what could exist elsewhere in the universe.
0: Yeah. What do you think about that statement?
1: Well, I think that we're not going to see anything from the

0: latest dump of UFO files. There's not going to be anything there.
1: Nothing there in terms of, like, for proof that a physical alien gray in the way we think of them exists, basically.
0: Yeah, dude, they would have already released any information like that. They're not going to do it. If they haven't done it by this time, they're just not going to do it.
1: This is not going to happen.
0: No,
1: right?
0: It's not
1: going
0: to happen.
1: Or
0: dude,
1: it could also be like Neil deGrasse Tyson is saying, is that it's not that the government doesn't want to release them. It's because there's nothing to release, right? In other words, because the public has, ever since Area 51, has this idea and an obsession with little flying saucers and green, and the idea that they're that's what people want. That's what the whole myth, I don't want to call it, you know,
0: when they do release these files, Billy, everything's blocked out or blacked out. There's
1: right,
0: nothing there. Even
1: right.
0: When there is something there, they black it out. You're not going to get anything.
1: That's an excellent point.
0: Yeah.
1: You're trying, that's right.
0: A new study suggests some haunted house feelings may actually come from low-frequency sound called infrasound.
1: Huh.
0: Researchers say old pipes, boilers, ventilation systems, and even traffic can create vibrations too low for people to hear, but still strong enough to affect mood and stress levels. Scientists tested 36 volunteers by secretly adding infrasound to music through hidden speakers. Even though participants could not hear it, many reported feeling more irritated and uneasy. Researchers also found higher cortisol levels, a hormone linked to stress. Study author Rodney Schmaltz says people who already believe in ghosts may blame those strange feelings on paranormal activity instead of old mechanical systems.
1: Well, I mean, certainly that could be true, but that seems a bit like junk science, because I would like them to do the same test, except for I find a person who absolutely has been tormented by some poltergeist living in their apartment in Oakland or whatever. And then you go, yeah, we'll do perform the same test with control subjects there, where we know for a fact people have, like, whatever. You know, that's just, they're not going to do that, because when I say they, I mean that scientist, whoever wrote that article or did those tests, right? They're trying to find something, so they set the test up in a way to achieve exactly what they were looking for, which was already biased to begin with, right? Because you go, okay, the test is that we've set up these frequencies, these sounds that are supposed to make people uneasy. Let's see if it does, right? And, of course, some people will pick up on it based their own bias. It's like a Rorschach test of your mind. Versus the reality is, if you really knew a place was tormented by a demon or a poltergeist, okay, and you put, and I do believe those things exist, okay, and you put controlled subjects in there, I guarantee you, 1,000%, that every single one of them would encounter what you call haunted house, that scientist called haunted house feelings or whatever, when that test is trying to disprove it. Why don't you go the other way with the test? But they're not going to do that, because they don't believe that that world even exists. You know, that's their folly of the science mind, is that I am the smartest thing that exists, that I, the ego.
0: Billy, let's take a quick break, and when we get back, we'll wrap it up, dude. 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Billy Army here on a Thursday afternoon, which is weird.
1: Yeah.
0: That's what's going on.
1: I'm having fun.
0: We'll be right back.

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0: 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Hanging out today with Billy Army, even though it's a Thursday, Billy.
1: Yeah,
0: this is probably disorienting people. I bet some people think up is down, down is up, left is right, right is left.
1: No, it's Thursday, all right.
0: Wow,
1: I'll be on
0: dude.
1: Again tomorrow. It'll be a lot of fun. We're having fun today.
0: This is confusing to me.
1: It can be, yes. But we can achieve clarity through emails, texts, and calls. 479-1080.
0: No one has called in to see if they're square, Billy. I mean, we have this scientific method determining whether or not you are a square. Because some people, Billy, might not have no idea.
1: No. No, most people don't know that they're a square, and that's one of the problems of being a square is that you have no idea that you
0: think
1: are,
0: you're a hip.
1: You know? Yeah, you think you're cool.
0: A bow tie. You're wearing black socks, which is disgusting. Anybody who wears black socks, don't even buy. Dang.
1: Hey, wait a minute.
0: Dude,
1: I'm wearing black
0: what's
1: socks.
0: What's the matter with you?
1: What's wrong with black
0: socks? That
1: ain't
0: cool, dude.
1: No?
0: No.
1: I thought they were white socks?
0: Yes.
1: Oh.
0: God created socks to be white, not different colors.
1: Well, the white always
0: seems
1: so square.
0: You don't mess with things that he invented, dude. He invented socks, you know, cotton socks.
1: White, I'm going to have to switch, yeah. I'm going to have to switch. Well, that is one of the signs, you know. They also say that one of the signs of being a square is that you constantly are saying things like, why can't music sound like it used to?
0: Ah, yes, yes.
1: Right? Now, why is that? Why do people do that? Why do they become like that, squared? Like, as we get older, we suffer from more of that type of behavior.
0: You know,
1: why?
0: I don't know why that is, but, you know, the music thing, people say, why doesn't music sound as good as it used to?
1: Right.
0: And, you know, that might be the sign that you're a square. But then again, music ain't what it used to be.
1: No, it's really not.
0: It really isn't.
1: But see, the problem with us discussing even this topic is that now we're of that age where we start to qualify in that world of, like, are we just old?
0: Well,
1: right?
0: There's that, Billy. But, you know, I was talking with somebody about music and where it's going and how AI is creating so much music. It's even got top 10 hits.
1: That's right.
0: And they were saying, well, wouldn't it be sad if someday musicians just kind of disappear? Gradually, you're not going to know anybody who knows how to play a tuba. You're not going to know anybody who knows how to play X, Y, or Z because they're using AI to do it.
1: Right.
0: And wouldn't it be weird if those people just didn't exist anymore? I guess they could make a lot of money playing their instruments. But
1: I was thinking about just this thought today, the other day, actually, when we think about culture and music. And it used to be in America not that long ago, and I can't even really remember it, my generation, being born in the 70s. But in America, the 19s, 20s, 30s, 40s, in every home in America, there was a piano. Okay.
0: Right, yes.
1: To learn the piano was to be part of the culture. It was something you did. You take piano lessons, you learn piano. There's a piano in the home.
0: Take them on picnics.
1: And we don't see that. That has shifted. In general, over the last 40 years or more in America, we have tended to play less and less instruments. That will never go away, I don't think. But certainly now that the AI has come along, and you're right, it can create and do these other things, it's opening avenues, and how it will affect the culture in terms of that, I don't know yet. It's too early to say, maybe. But I don't think we'll ever lose people's desire to play instruments because, again, live performance with bands and the feel of the sound is just, it's a whole nother thing.
0: Well, what are you going to play?
1: What, me?
0: Well, okay, let's say that there's little Billy Jr., and little Billy Jr. says, Dad, I want to learn how to play the oboe.
1: Okay, the oboe.
0: That's my career. I want to play the oboe.
1: Wow. Well, geez, that's tough, because I don't like the oboe.
0: Right. Well, who does?
1: Right. So then it's my kid, though.
0: Yeah.
1: So I have to pretend that I care.
0: Or he says, like, hey, Dad, I want to be a tromboner. You know, I want to play the trombone. I want to be a tromboner.
1: Okay, well, I don't like that instrument either. So it's going to, unless he's picking one that I'm hot on, my first
0: concern.
1: That's
0: what I'm saying. Who needs these stupid instruments?
1: Well, but
0: he
1: needs
0: it for, I want to play the
1: shoehorn. No, Dave, he needs it for his mental growth, Billy Jr. And I just need to figure out, because oboe lessons sound like way expensive, you know. I'm probably going to have to drive him over the hill to some Korean place.
0: Oh, gosh, that's the worst.
1: No, so the instrument I want him to learn probably much would be easier. Like guitar, you know.
0: Yeah.
1: Because then you can learn chords and things on YouTube.
0: But there's 5.3 billion people that know how to play the guitar.
1: That's a good point.
0: Yeah.
1: I don't want them to
0: stand
1: out.
0: If you want to play an instrument and you really want to have a job, it's got to be something that nobody knows how to play.
1: Yeah, like
0: otherwise
1: maybe,
0: AI will do it. I mean, AI is going to play all the guitar riffs and all the piano stuff that you can think of until you get sick.
1: Oh, that's a good point.
0: But it will never master oboe or being a tromboner.
1: Or like maybe the piccolo flute.
0: Right, right.
1: Okay. I see what you're getting at.
0: Yeah.
1: Well, then in that case,
0: playing the lyre, right? They can't play the lyre. Bring, bring, bring, bring, bring, like a harp.
1: Oh, yeah. What is that? That's how it's pronounced?
0: I think so, yeah.
1: I think it's called a lyre.
0: I don't know what the hell it's called. It's spelled L-Y-R-E, isn't it?
1: Yeah, but it's pronounced differently.
0: Okay. Well, yeah. Whatever. I don't want to play the can opener.
1: Okay, now, here's the thing. You have children, right?
0: Bottle opener.
1: You have kids.
0: Yes, dude.
1: Now, do either of your kids ever learn an instrument?
0: No.
1: Why not?
0: Well, I mean...
1: Why not? And now, when I was in school...
0: This is a pretty popular tune at my house.
1: The old slide whistle. Yeah, the old slide whistle. Well, more and more we're seeing that people aren't learning instruments, and the schools certainly systems don't encourage it. You know, they're just like, why bother?
0: I'll bet if chicks would say, oh, I really like a man who can play, you know, the French horn, then guys will learn how to play the French horn. They do it for the ladies, right?
1: But no,
0: oh, I want to go out with the guy that plays the tuba.
1: That's not true. That is totally inaccurate.
0: No, it's not totally inaccurate, dude. No, it's
1: Women love rock stars, okay, because they're rock stars.
0: And how many of them play tubas?
1: Well, none yet. But someday, that's what I'm saying, a man will come along who will set his hair on fire, he will play the piccolo flute, and women will love it, right? Because... he is an artist, or she is an artist, and that's what rock and roll is about, or whatever it is to be a musician, to get funky, to get down, to make raise the roof and all of that stuff, Dave. And that's sexy no matter what instrument you're playing.
0: What about the Jew harp? Little Billy says, hey, I want to play the Jew harp.
1: Who are you? Who?
0: Little Billy tells you.
1: Don't call him that. He's Italian.
0: Hey, Dad, I don't want to go to college. I want to go learn how to play the Jew harp.
1: Okay, that's an instrument that I'm going to discourage him from playing.
0: It's the one that goes boing, boing, boing.
1: Right,
0: boing,
1: because
0: boing,
1: that,
0: boing, boing.
1: As hard as you try, you'll never make that hip. It's just not going to happen.
0: 2185, what about the theremin, Billy?
1: The theremin.
0: That'll get some chicks.
1: Is a cool
0: some
1: instrument.
0: Weird chicks, too.
1: Yeah, Count Vampilo owns a theremin. It's deep in the recesses of his
0: that's
1: basement.
0: That's cool stuff,
1: his castle.
0: Dude.
1: Theremins are cool, yeah.
0: The nose flute. You know, if a woman said, hey, nothing turns me on like a guy who knows how to play the nose flute, there'd be all kinds of, you know, number one hits being played
1: the
0: on
1: nose
0: the nose flute.
1: Flute.
0: Yeah, the nose flute.
1: But I don't remember it. See, I've studied, like, some history, and never have I seen the article or the clip where some woman or lady was coming out, and like when Mick Jagger was just starting out with the Rolling Stones and going... yeah, it's so hot that they play the guitar. It's so cool. You know, that's not, they don't care about the instrument. They care about instrument.
0: Oh, yeah.
1: Rock and roll, right? So if a guy is up there, like, playing the triangle like a beast, right? And he is a beast, well, then he'll probably have a lot of followers.
0: What if he's playing the chicken shaker?
1: Then he's probably going to go to prison for indecent exposure. What is the chicken shaker?
0: I don't know.
1: You don't?
0: No, I don't know.
1: Did you make that up?
0: I did.
1: Oh, that could be a Bumptown instrument.
0: 479-1080-218-5726, KSCODave@gmail.com. How do you know if you are a square, Billy? Well, if you go to a party and you start talking about train schedules, you might be a square.
1: Yes, absolutely, because nobody wants to hear about that.
0: Oh, you go to a party and you say, oh, what about the California high-speed rail?
1: What about it?
0: Well, that's what they're going to tell you. What about it? And you're going to, well, don't you think it's a big boondoggle? We're spending more billions of dollars more than we voters decided that we wanted to?
1: Right.
0: Dude, you're a total square.
1: Right.
0: No one's going to want to talk with you like that. What are you?
1: So facts means that when you're repeating facts, that makes you square.
0: Well, when you're talking about things,
1: I understand.
0: Nobody cares about the train to nowhere.
1: Nobody cares about facts. I get it.
0: If you go to a party and you start talking about weather patterns, like, oh, this year we're supposed to have a big El Nino system. Dude, you're a square.
1: You're a total square, total. Unless, of course, you're Felix Cortez or whoever that is.
0: Oh, he gets all the chicks, dude.
1: That's exactly,
0: yeah.
1: See?
0: Al Jarrett.
1: Al Jarrett.
0: Yeah.
1: Al Jarrett's cool.
0: Isn't he that dude on KSBW?
1: I think so, yes.
0: African-American guy?
1: If he's still on, I think so, yeah.
0: Yeah.
1: We sidetracked ourselves.
0: Yeah, well, 218-5726. If you go to a party and you start talking about spreadsheet optimization,
1: yeah,
0: you're a nerd.
1: Yeah, I mean, what are you talking about? Seriously, like, what is going on here? You're going to talk about, yeah, that. I mean, nobody wants to hear that.
0: Get away from me, I'll say. I don't know this guy.
1: Yeah, say beat it. Throw him out of here. Lock the door.
0: 479-1080. Let's head out to Australia and pick up Shane. You're in the air, Shane.
1: Hi, Shane.
2: Yeah, good on you guys, too. I'm having a laugh. I'm having a day off right now after about 14 days, and I always put your program on, guys, and I love your lightheartedness. Cool. And generally, because we're two different people in two different countries, I've got some series of questions, simple ones,
0: okay.
2: If I don't mind you asking, and I'll give you my perception if I'm a square, because my field is behavioural science. But basically, with the instruments, two gentlemen, with doing detox for 50 years now, I've been working with poor kids and stuff with drugs and stuff, instruments are brilliant for them. You know, get them on a good diet, good environment, because every young one has got a great genius that seems to get perverted in the social systems. But the instrument, as you know, guys, music, I think, is one of the great lights in humans' evolution, because it's such a beautiful thing.
1: Sure.
2: You know, if you listen to some of the beautiful music and the therapy on young ones with, you know, well, different people with mental health I've worked with for years, it's good music is just so therapeutic for them to do and also listen. But the other one is, now, Chem Sky, fellas, we're being sprayed with toxic chemicals, I think, and you've got a great guy, Winnaker, I think he is. He does that program on your great radio station, and he always saying about this stuff. What do you think about chemtrails? You know, these things up in the sky that they're spraying every day.
1: I've been living in Santa Cruz County my entire life, so I remember even going back to the early 90s with some of the alternative newspapers hinting at it and talking about it, and so I've been hearing about it for years, one way or the other, with pilots and all kinds of experts and this, that, and the other, and I'm still left with the conclusion that there's just absolutely no real hard evidence that that's going on. That it actually, anything modifying, even weather modification, I see very little just hard evidence of it. And, but if it is going on, like most normal human beings, and I think you would agree, we don't want that to happen.
2: And Dave, what do you reckon?
0: I missed the question. Ask me the question again.
1: Chemtrails, Dave. Chemtrails.
0: You know, do I believe in chemtrails?
1: If they exist, yeah.
2: No, well, do you guys get this great big long line of smoke going across your sky?
0: Oh, yeah.
2: And basically, and it spreads out, and then you've got this sort of cloak over you some days?
0: Yeah.
1: We do, yeah.
0: Yeah.
2: Yeah. Now, that's been happening here and I couldn't even believe it myself for about 2 years, Billy. People were saying to me who were in the know, and then all of a sudden one day I go, geez, they are spraying the skies and they are creating some sort of, scientific reaction on the objective side. But I think it's actually trying to do a few things. One, to create moisture, and also to create protection from the sun. But that's my perception. But generally, the other one, guys, because we've got to go to the news soon, we've got electromagnetic frequencies, electromagnetic radiation that was put into our country in the early 90s. That's the mobile phones, Wi-Fi and all that. Before then it was, landlines and all that sort of stuff and that technology. But with that sort of technology, you guys would both have mobiles, wouldn't you?
1: Right.
0: Yeah.
2: Yeah? And you've been using them for decades?
0: Yeah.
1: Sure.
2: Yeah. Okay. Now, without Googling, Dave, okay, but what's the frequency of your body sit at? And I work in science in this, guys, so you have to forgive my perception on this, but I work for future children's health and stuff, so I go out there asking these questions to thousands of people in field work and behaviour to help the kids. But what's your body frequency sit on, Billy?
1: Talking about hertz-wise? I just have no idea. I wouldn't even know.
0: 95.
2: Do you know, I've talked to tens of thousands, Dave, fair income in the field for 20 years, and I've asked that question. Only 3 people have ever answered that question. And I've talked to scientists, all sorts of intelligences through this social system and overseas. And only 3 people have ever known their body's electrical charge, which I find in generational behaviour a really amazing observation. But the other one is, fellas, it's 7.83 hertz. That's human resonance or human resonance, vital for our health. And Dave, when you're going out in the bush, that's why you're feeling good and when you're getting your feet on the ground. Now, the one is with your mobiles. Do you know what the frequency of your mobile is at 4G? If you guys are on 4G, still you might be on 5G, wouldn't you?
1: I don't even know.
2: You're on 5G or 4G, Billy?
0: 4G.
1: I think it's 4G.
2: Have you looked
1: at
2: it lately, Dave?
0: We're on 4G here.
2: Okay, gotcha. Well, at 4G, what's the frequency of your 4G that's been in your country now since for 11 years? I studied the generational conditioning of your society, so I saw 4G starting saturating in 2015 in your country. So what's the frequency of that technology that you got with you every day?
0: Two?
1: That's not it.
2: Good on you,
1: I think it's much higher.
0: Three.
1: 200,000 maybe. I don't know. We're probably just in a 17. soup of electro radiation.
2: I'm getting what you to look at because, you know, I try to teach the young ones through education this, but even the adults I'm more educating because the kids are more smart than the adults I usually talk to. But your mobile phone at 4G sits on 2,000 to 2,400 gigahertz oscillating. So it's hitting you in like a punch all the time to your cells, and especially, Billy, with young kids' development in their cells, we've really got good science on this is really seriously affecting them. The radiation, by the way, too, guys, is off the charts because I've got the science backing me and I've got the gear that I go out to buses and schools through this country. That's why I'm having a day off today, but I go out to help the children because do you know where I go, Billy? In school buses, schools, everywhere the kids are? The radiation detector I've got's off the charts.
1: Oh, I believe you. I mean, we're in the modern world of 2026. We are just absolutely all living in a soup of EMFs and all kinds of stuff. And it is disconcerting that children are exposed to it at such a young age. And there needs to be more education and knowledge about it so that we can choose to avoid it if we choose. And I think most of us should, probably, for health reasons, honestly.
0: Thank you for the call, Shane. 831-479-1080. Who could argue with that, Billy? You want to argue with it?
1: I can't argue with it because Shane is on.
0: What's your problem?
1: Well, I wanted to agree with him.
0: Oh.
1: I think that he's on to something.
0: 218 KSEO, Billy is definitely a square, always has been, no doubt about it, but he's pretty funny. Entertaining Bumtown Square.
1: Thank you, sir, or lady.
0: The Jim Tuba? That's a good one. We gotta work that in. The man after whom the tuba was named. At least Jim Tuba plays one of the two kinds of music, country or western.
1: He's very good at that, yeah. He plays some real ear trash.
0: 218-572-6479. Okay, so Little Billy Jr. says, "Hey, Dad,
1: right?
0: I don't want to go to school.
1: I'd agree with him.
0: I want to play. I want to be a musician. I want to play.
1: There's nothing. That's good.
0: I want to get chicks.
1: I'm going to encourage. Now, if you want to
0: play
1: says,
0: the bagpipes.
1: Oh boy, I'm going to try to discourage that one too. Because once again, bagpipes, you know what? They're pretty, they're expensive.
0: That's got to be the worst instrument to have your kids
1: that
0: practice.
1: Too. Yeah, it would be tough.
0: Oh, can you imagine that in the next room, your kid's just airing up those bags going, meh, and then he starts getting
1: right. He goes, you want to hear Michael Jackson's moonwalk on the bagpipes?
0: Oh, man, dude.
1: Yeah, I would. Look, most instruments, I would encourage, actually, to be truthful about it, if I had a child, which I do not, and they expressed an interest, and I would encourage any child to learn an instrument, or actually people at any age, if you don't know an instrument, wonderful thing for the brain, just like creating any art is, painting, sculpting, anything that you can do in the creative arts is excellent and fantastic for your brain, and I don't care if you think you're good at it or not good at it or any of that. You really should try it. And I don't care if people when you were younger told you you're no good at it and stuff like that, because as Shane was indicating, children are brilliant, beautiful souls, all of them, and God has given them gifts. And unfortunately, we squash those talents too early on, and we don't encourage them as well as we should. And going back to the fact there used to be a piano in every home, I mean, that was a good thing for the brain. Instruments are good for us.
0: I hate kids, Billy. Billy, you know, I hate babies so much, Billy.
1: How much do you hate them, Dave?
0: You know, if you look at my baby pictures, I'm not there.
1: Okay.
0: I was never a baby, Billy. I'd skip that whole part.
1: Because you were just that offended by your own babiness and presence horrible. That you couldn't stand it.
0: What instruments do you think that the ladies would like? So if the ladies... say, hey, I like I like this instrument. When a guy plays this instrument, it just kind of gets me going. It turns, you know, gets me revved
1: up.
0: Well,
1: come on. Everyone knows what that is.
0: What is it?
1: That's the guitar. Because that, unfortunately, is the cheesy classic trope, you know, where you've got the guy and he's by the campfire and he's got the guitar. And he, I wrote you this song, baby, baby, I love you, kissy, and all that stuff. And look, all guys, if you can play the guitar, why wouldn't you do that for your lady? Hello.
0: Oh, yeah,
1: I mean, hello. So it is totally romantic. And it's a heck of a lot more romantic. And if you're a lady that has a boyfriend that only plays the trumpet, that's too bad. But I bet you he'll do a song for you. Is it going to be as cool as the guitar? Well, of course not.
0: Do you think anybody sits around
1: and play trumpet?
0: Do you think anybody sits around a campfire and busts out his tuba?
1: Yes. Absolutely.
0: Really?
1: Absolutely. If you were forced somehow in life, you got stuck with the tuba in middle school, and that's the only instrument you learned, and now you're playing the sousaphone and marching band, right? And you got a date finally, you will absolutely try to do the sexiest rendition on the sousaphone of whatever hot song. Yes.
0: Can you imagine being
1: a romance?
0: Like, say, by some dumb stroke of luck, Billy, you are on a camping trip with a bunch of hot chicks, and you got this fire going that you had to create out of rubbing sticks together because nobody brought a lighter. So now you're the hero, and now it's time to serenade these girls. You want to impress them, so you bring out your bagpipes and start playing your bagpipes around a campfire. Do you think that would work out well for you?
1: Well, it depends on how much, as a performer, you've got in you. Because it's a tough sell, okay?
0: That's a tough one,
1: It's
0: dude.
1: A tough sell when you got the bagpipes. But if you've got a good smile, you tell a joke, put a joke in there maybe, then you know maybe you have some luck. I don't know. That's tough.
0: But, you know, the bagpipes, this is what makes it so just such a piece of junk. You know, most instruments, you say, hey, stop that noise. And you go, meh. You just stop, right? The instrument stops. But not with bagpipes because they're full of air. And you say, hey, you stop playing that thing now. And just go, until the air leaks out, right?
1: Absolutely.
0: You can't stop it. What
1: no,
0: a stupid instrument. What a stupid, stupid instrument. Harmonica is badass, says somebody here.
1: Harmonica is cool. Yeah. I tried to learn harmonica for a while, and I think once again, because of my overbite, it won't work trying to do that.
0: That's the official instrument of the booty bandit, Billy.
1: Who's the booty bandit?
0: The guy, you know, that's the prison instrument. That's the instrument of the preferred instrument of prisoners, the booty bandit.
1: Really?
0: Yeah, what's the other one?
1: I see. Yeah, okay.
0: Right, the crotch sniffer.
1: Right, the
0: porto
1: potty checker.
0: Right.
1: Right, yeah, all those guys. Tainted individuals.
0: 218-5726. Let's take another phone call, Billy.
1: All right.
0: What the heck? Why not?
1: We got here.
0: Hey, who is this?
3: Eileen from Santa Cruz.
0: Eileen in Santa Cruz, what do you have to say?
1: Eileen.
3: Yeah, I was going to ask Billy, as being the mayor of Bumptown, you've never noticed, Billy, you've never looked up and seen a checkerboard pattern of trails in the sky before that couldn't possibly be, what do they call it, exhaust?
1: Yeah. Going back to the chemtrail thing. No. Like I was telling our Australian friend, or maybe I didn't mention it, but yeah, since they've been talking about chemtrails, I've looked up and, I have noticed that there's definitely patterns in the sky and stuff like that. But where I fail to agree with them is they say, well, back in the 70s and early 80s, those patterns didn't appear in the sky. I can't remember back then, so I don't honestly know. But I see patterns in the sky and checkerboard stuff from trails of planes. I don't know what it's from.
0: Thank you for the call. So when people say those can't possibly be contrails, how do you know?
1: Well, that's what I'm saying. Yeah,
0: how do you know they
1: know.
0: Can't possibly be
1: right.
0: X, Y, or Z? You don't know that they can't possibly. They absolutely possibly could be.
1: Yeah, they can. And I've heard scientists talk about it both ways, and I've never studied it, so I really can't come to a valid conclusion on it.
0: That's the kind of conversation where you just chase your tail around and impress yourself or impress whoever it is that you're talking to. But that's, I don't know. That's kind of a waste of time.
1: So
0: how can you tell if you're a square? Oh, dang, we're almost out of time.
1: Okay, well.
0: If you are uncomfortable around unconventional people or lifestyles, you're a square.
1: That's probably.
0: Right? So if you're uncomfortable, some guy's got, a nose ring and ear gauges and all that stuff, and you feel uncomfortable, you might be a square. Or they might just be freaks.
1: That's true. Well, but there's a lot of people that are, that is a sign of someone being square. Like, there's a lot of people, and we're in 2026, where if you smoke pot, Like, it's just, it's an accepted thing now, but some people are still uptight about it. You know, that's a square. Like, if you really think that pot is like, if you think pot leads to harder drugs and things like that, and it's going to ruin your life, then you're a total square and you're an idiot.
0: Yeah, don't talk to us.
1: Never call again.
0: Good thing this show is over because I don't want to talk to anybody like that.
1: Ah, though. Wonderful, Dave. It's been a beautiful flight to 80. Thank you for listening in, everybody. Dave Michaels has been your pilot. It's been Billy Army on this special Thursday broadcast, and I will be on again tomorrow. And we've got two more episodes of Stories from Bumtown.
0: 479-1080-218-5726, KSEO, dave@gmail.com, KSEO, KOMY. Get ready for the Nighthawk Resurrected. It's up next.
1: Cool.

0: News this hour from Town Hall. I'm Keith Peters in Washington. There's been an exchange of fire between the U.S. and Iran.
1: The U.S. military says it intercepted Iranian attacks on three U.S. Navy ships in the Strait of Hormuz and targeted Iranian military facilities responsible for attacking U.S. forces. Earlier in the day, a shipping data company reported that Iran had created a government agency to vet and tax vessels seeking passage, as Tehran says it was reviewing the latest U.S. proposals for ending the war. The U.S. military says no U.S. ships were hit. I'm Lisa Dwyer.
0: The price of a gallon of regular gasoline in the U.S. has climbed 31 cents in the past week. Bob Agnew reports.
2: The travel group AAA says at $4.54 a gallon as of Wednesday, gas was a full 52% higher than before the war with Iran began. The main reason drivers are paying more for gas is because the war has stranded oil tankers near the Strait of Hormuz. On renewed hopes of an end to the war, oil prices have fallen to near or below the $100 mark. If that trend continues, it could pull gasoline prices down as well. But energy experts warn it will take months for prices to return to pre-war levels. Bob Hagner reporting.
0: The State Department will begin revoking the U.S. passports of thousands of parents who owe a significant amount of unpaid child support. The department told the Associated Press on Thursday that the revocations would begin Friday and be focused on those who owe $100,000 or more. That would apply to about 2,700 American passport holders. On Wall Street, the Dow down by 313 points, the NASDAQ dropped 32, the S&P 500 lower by 28, oil around $95 a barrel. More at townhall.com.
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0: Television pioneer Ted Turner, the founder of the cable news network, dies at the age of 87.
4: CNN founder Ted Turner has died at 87, according to his company. The pioneer behind cable news transformed an obscure Atlanta television station into the first 24-hour all-news TV network. Turner was a philanthropist, owned sports teams, was a champion yacht racer. In later years, he was slowed by Lewy body dementia. President Trump called him one of the all-time greats. I'm Julie Walker.
0: The United States Postal Service is considering a rule change that would allow anyone to send handguns through the mail for the first time in nearly 100 years. A 1927 law prohibited the shipment of handguns through USPS unless they were from licensed retailers. News and analysis at townhall.com. From Washington, I'm Keith Peters. A two-time MLB All-Star is serving a multi-game suspension after intentionally throwing at an opponent.
5: Detroit Tigers pitcher Framber Valdez was suspended for five games and fined one day after he was ejected for hitting Boston's Trevor Story with a pitch during a 10-2 loss in which he allowed a career-high 10 runs. Valdez was at first banned for six games by MLB, which cited him for intentionally throwing a pitch at Story, but the penalty was reduced in an agreement between MLB and the Players Association. He started serving the penalty during Wednesday night's series finale, and barring rainouts, will be eligible to pitch next Wednesday at the New York Mets. I'm Geffen Coolball.
0: Chicago Cubs pitcher Matthew Boyd has had surgery to repair a partial meniscus tear that he suffered in his left knee while playing with his own children. More on these stories at townhall.com.
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0: Good evening, Night Owls and Cosmic Wonders, and welcome to the Nighthawk Resurrected. You know what we do? We dive deep into the mysteries of the mind, matter, and the multiverse, of course. I am your host, Kelly Powers, joined by my absolute famous and favorite co-host, Guinea. Hi, Guinea.
1: Good evening, Kelly.
0: I can't hear you. Okay.
2: Good evening, Kelly.
0: Jeez, come
2: welcome
0: on, Guinea.
2: To the Nighthawk.
0: Let's get it going. We are live on the airwaves every Tuesday and Thursday from 6 to 8 p.m. right here, of course, on KSCO Santa Cruz. Tonight, it is Thursday, May 7th, and we are stepping into the sacred space between life and death to explore what it truly means to fully live. Our special guest is the extraordinary Dr. Amy Robbins. She is a clinical psychologist, spiritual intuitive medium, author, and host of the hit podcast, Life, Death, and the Space Between. And guess what? She's got over 2 million downloads. She's got nearly 20 years guiding people through grief, transition, and awakening. Dr. Robbins serves as a director of mental health and holistic wellness Club Bain in Chicago. You know, maybe we'll get this today. So tune in. This is the Nighthawk Resurrected. We are going to be live with Dr. Amy Robbins. Go to her website, Dr. Dr. Amy Robbins. Follow her on Instagram. And, of course, this is the Nighthawk Resurrected. We'll be right back.

0: Good evening, ladies and gentlemen, and welcome to the Nighthawk Resurrected. We are live from KSCO Santa Cruz.
1: We are live, and don't forget, we're also 1340 KOMY La Selva Beach. So we are thrilled and so excited to welcome onto the show Dr. Amy Robbins tonight. So after our first break, we will have her on. Guinea, what is new?
0: Well, there's a lot of things that are new. I watched the debates last night.
1: Okay, yeah.
0: So I kind of like Spencer Pratt for L.A.'s mayor.
1: I love Spencer Pratt.
0: Well, I think it's pretty amazing that someone's getting in to the nightmare of that city. That city needs to be revamped from the floor up.
1: We definitely need some change there, and I would be very excited to, see some fresh blood. He's like a younger guy. It's kind of funny because he was the villain on
0: The Hills.
1: The Hills, right? And he's coming to. So there was
0: He's coming to save Los Angeles from itself.
1: From itself. Here, I want to play this. Let's see if I can get it. Cute. Okay, hang on.
0: Whoa.
1: Okay, ready?
0: Yes. Take it away.
2: How many beds you give these people, they are on super meth. They are on fentanyl. The DEA statistic says 93% of this is a drug addiction problem. Nithya, Councilwoman Robbins' plan for treatment first, I will go below the Harbor Freeway tomorrow with her, and we can find some of these people she's going to offer treatment for. She's going to get stabbed in the neck. These people do not want a bed. They want fentanyl or super meth. These ideas cost us over $400 million to house. For 70, what did you say? 3,000 people for $400 million is an absolute failure for both of them. They're a team.
0: How do you spend $400 million on 3,000 people?
1: Well, and here's the thing: like, addiction is such a terrible,
0: rampant,
1: destructive for lifestyle. The families, for the people that are involved. It is so hard, right? And
0: yes,
1: it is everywhere. You can see the fentanyl, because we have a lot of homeless in Santa Cruz County.
0: Right.
1: And you can see the fentanyl lean, right? They call that the fentanyl lean, where they're like hunched over all crazy.
0: Yes.
1: It is such a sad, destructive, miserable existence for people. And here's what I know. Do we want to help people that are struggling?
0: Yes.
1: We don't want our population, strung out on super meth and fentanyl. What I know is these people have had a long time in public service, and it seems like things just keep getting more and more expensive for the taxpayers, and nothing's getting better.
0: It seems as if they're just pillaging the funds and barely assisting the people out on the street.
1: Well, if you look into the that big music event that they had to help the people in the Palisades where their houses burned down, and you look at the nitty gritty where all that money went to.
0: Not 1 cent went to the people that lost their
1: homes. None of those people got money. I mean, it went to weird NGOs and nonprofits that did
0: clean up of the restrooms.
1: Right. We clean, preschool restrooms. And
0: how does that have anything to do with the fire?
1: It doesn't.
0: So, what else is going on with Kelly? Sounds like you're a little tongue-tied.
1: I've talked about this before.
0: You talked 150,000 words.
1: I'm curious exactly what the average person, like, daily word spoken is, and I'll look it up.
0: I think it has something to do with 13 or 14,000
1: words per day.
0: Yes.
1: Okay, so I'm probably at 17,000 right
0: now. Or 20.
1: Or maybe
0: possibly
1: 20. It's been a very talkative day.
0: Is it talk, like,
1: yes,
0: Amy says?
1: So you want to hear a funny, well, it's kind of an interesting story. A truck carrying about 1 million bees crashed on I-40 exit ramp in Knoxville, unleashing a massive swarm that shut down traffic for hours. Beekeepers, including the driver, had to corral them back. Bumper to buzzer, traffic indeed, no stings reported on drivers, but it was a buzzing mess. What do you think of that?
0: And that's real?
1: Yeah.
0: Oh, interesting.
1: This truck crashed in Knoxville, and it had a million bees in it, and it was just like a massive bee nightmare.
0: Wow.
1: Isn't that weird? Yeah, you know, you've heard the stories about people like the trucks crashing and there's all these like test monkeys in the back from some like weird bio lab.
0: And the,
1: monkeys getting out. These were test bees.
0: Are you serious?
1: Yes.
0: They were test bees
1: true
0: is
1: story.
0: What you're saying?
1: It's in APnewstoday.com. That's the source.
0: Wow.
1: So there also is a lady. She was on a Delta Airlines flight.
0: Yes.
1: Gave birth on the airplane.
0: Whoa.
1: And, a couple of the Delta passengers, they happen to be paramedics. And so they use blankets and shoelaces for an improvised delivery. Mom and baby are doing great. So wow. I wonder, what's your birthplace? Right? Like if you're up in the airplane, do they like pinpoint where the birth happened on the map? How does that work?
0: Or is it when you land?
1: I don't know. That's a good question.
0: We'll have to find out.
1: We'll look into it. So we have some very exciting talk to happen tonight. Dr. Amy Robbins is amazing. She's a wonderful speaker. She's got all kinds of great information to give everybody tonight. Go to her website at drdramyrobbins.com. And we'll be back in 6
0: after
1: minutes.
0: After these messages.
3: Hi, this is Dr. Duncan McCollum, and I have a patient, Vianney, here, and she had her first adjustment the other day, and she'd been having some jaw issues for a long time. Tell people what your experience has been and how the adjustment changed things.
4: It's really been a part of me for a long time, to the point where I thought it's just me, it's just something I have to deal with, until I brought it up to Dr. McCollum, and I had my first adjustment, and I was finally able to take a bite out of a burger, out of a hot dog, without any pain, without any discomfort. Before, if I wanted to take a bite of something big, I had to adjust it myself so that I could open it, and it was very painful. It's way better now.
3: If you're having trouble with your jaw, if you would like to be able to eat without pain or just talk, then you should give us a chance to see what we can do to help you. Dr. Duncan McCollum, 831-459-9990. We'd love to see if we can help you. Thank you so much.
4: Thank you. I really appreciate it.
3: You're welcome.
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10: Hi, registered pharmacist Ben Fuchs here. I've been studying healthy bodies for 35 years, and what I've got to tell you may shock and surprise you, but if you listen up, it may change your life. I've seen a lot of patients reverse their health challenges, but no reversal was more dramatic than that of a severely depressed patient named Jody. I'd been studying up on nutrients for mental health, and one day Jody came into the pharmacy expecting to get her script refilled. But after talking to me for a few minutes, she left without her prescription medication, deciding to try a somewhat unknown nutritional supplement instead. It was called SAM-E. Within a week of starting on SAM-E, Jody's depressive symptoms had improved so much, she immediately started weaning herself off her meds, which she eventually completely got off of. Now, I'm not saying that SAM-E cures depression or anything else, but the undeniable fact is that it can be a very important supplement for a lot of mental health issues, including anxiety, bipolar disorder, and depression.

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0: And welcome back to the Nighthawk Resurrected. This is Genie and Kelly, and we are ready to start the show, aren't we, Kelly?
1: Yes, we are thrilled and excited to welcome Dr. Amy Robbins on. So I want to give you guys a reminder, give her a follow on Instagram at @drsodramyrobbins and her website, dramyrobbins.com.
0: Doctor, welcome to the Nighthawk Resurrected.
2: Thank you. Thank you guys for having me today.
0: Of course.
1: Yeah, we're so thrilled and excited. You've got some great, amazing, interesting work, and we just love to get all this great info. Right, Kenny?
0: Yes.
1: And our listeners love it, too. So let's start. Let's just start with the introduction. Who are you and what do you do?
2: I am a clinical psychologist. I've been practicing for, I can't believe I'm even saying this, almost 20 years now. And I also have a sort of side interest in spiritual intuition and mediumship that started when I started my clinical work. So those two experiences really paralleled each other, but I was in this place of sort of never the two shall meet. It felt like really, really sort of uncharted territory to bring those two parts of myself together. Because I had this license and this clinical practice, and I didn't want people to think that I was a charlatan or that I was out there or crazy or all the things that when people have these experiences, sometimes they get labeled as.
1: Yeah, it's very tough in the scientific field, medical field, to get, you know, a lot of the doctors to start getting into stuff that they can't put their fingers on. And, you know, mediumship, spirituality, like it's there, you know, but how do you measure the soul? How do you measure intuition? And, you know, that's brave, though, that you brought that together. So how did it work? Did you start as a clinical psychologist and then kind of slowly bring it in? How did that happen?
2: Well, it sort of happened what I call, I had a spontaneous, spiritually transformative experience. So when I was 18 years old, I lost my aunt. She had juvenile onset diabetes, and she was waiting for a kidney and pancreas transplant. Mm. And while she was waiting for the transplant, they had recognized that her heart wouldn't be strong enough to withstand the transplant. So they went in and they tried to repair her heart and they weren't able to. So she died on the table.
1: Wow.
2: And this was, I mean, she was around my age, late 40s. And this was really the first, I mean, I had experienced death and loss, but this was the first real out of order death that kind of shook me to my core.
1: Sure.
2: And I was in college at the time and had come home and gone back to school and didn't really have time to grieve. We didn't even talk about grieving in the way that now, I mean, I think we still need to be talking about it more, but it's starting to get more into the zeitgeist about how important it is to allow time to grieve and all the things that come along with grieving and understanding the stages of really not grief, but what happens when someone's dying that we've imposed onto grief. So we think that there are these like five stages of grief, but grief is never ending. And I didn't know any of this at the time. So I'll fast forward to my second year in graduate school. So I had gone on, I had a job for a short period of time. I actually, interestingly enough, sold radio ad time.
1: Cool.
2: So the sales in between these commercial breaks.
1: Sure.
2: And I was really, really unhappy and felt very unfulfilled. And for me, this felt like my sort of spiritual awakening. I felt like I could go down two paths. One in which my soul would feel like it was dying and crushed. It felt crushing, like this was not a calling of mine. And so I stepped back and

0: I quit my job, and luckily with the support of my parents, I was still living at home. It was right after college. I waited tables and decided I wanted to see if I was interested in psychology. So I worked at Children's Memorial Hospital here in Chicago in their partial hospitalization program for kids suffering with mental illness.
1: Wow.
0: At that point, I loved it, and I realized that was the career I wanted to pursue, and I went back to graduate school. And my second year in graduate school, I had my first visit from my aunt, and it was so profound, and it shook me to my core. And what happened was, I was in the hypnoponic state. That state when you're falling asleep is hypnagogic state. When you're waking up and you sort of fall back to sleep, that's when this first happened to me. And my aunt came to me, and she showed me an image of she and I were at the kitchen table in the house I grew up in, and my mom was standing at our kitchen sink. And she said very clearly to me, tell your mom not to be upset. Let her know I'm going to be there. I'm going to be at the wedding. So this was right around the time my cousin, her son, was getting married. And then I saw an image of my uncle with her. And she said, let him know I hear him when he's out talking to me, when he's running or out walking and he's talking to me. I hear him and I know what he's talking about.
1: Hmm.
0: So I woke up, and at the moment I woke up, my dog barked. I turned to my husband. I said, Aunt Linda was just here. And it was as real as you and I
1: sure.
0: are talking to each
1: sure.
0: other. I mean, this, and I felt like I could feel her sort of leaving the room and me wanting to hold her and bring her back, because I just wanted more time. I wanted more ability to talk with her and find out, tell me more. What do you know? What's it like over there?
1: Right, of course.
0: Yeah, and I actually had had an earlier visit from her that I didn't even know was a visit until after I had experienced this, because then I started exploring. So I woke up, called my mom as soon as I could, and I said, Mom, I had this crazy dream, because that was the only language I had for it at the time. And Aunt Linda came to me, and she told me, and you were at the kitchen sink, and she said, you don't have to be upset. I'm going to be there. She wanted me to tell you, you don't have to be upset. She's going to be there. She's going to be at the wedding. And my mom started crying, and she said to me, I was standing at the kitchen sink, and I was talking to her, and I was saying, Linda, I can't believe you're not going to be there. I can't believe you're not going to be at the wedding. And I called my uncle later in the day, shared with him, same thing. There was some information that she shared with me that he confirmed. And I thought, okay, I don't know what's going on here, but I want to understand it more. So I went to school, and I had a professor who, thank God, was really open to this. She was teaching indigenous healing practices, but she also taught traditional psychoanalytic and psychodynamic psychotherapy. So she was very, very grounded in the real traditional science world. And also, I knew that there was something about her that she would be open to this. She was exploring indigenous healing practices. This was almost 30 years ago. When people weren't, this was not.
1: She was way ahead of the game.
0: She's still way ahead of the game. She's still an incredible force in my life. And she guides me every day from that. She's on this side, on the living side. And
1: right.
0: She's embodied.
1: Well, 30 years ago, if you talked about even a haunting, like people
0: yes.
1: looked at you crooked, let alone.
0: Yes.
1: You know, studying to be a psychologist or even a doctor or anything in that field, scientist, you would get shunned. So she was way, way, way ahead.
0: Absolutely. And what she did was she gave me the name of a medium, and she gave me Sylvia Brown's books. Right now, there's like a million books out there
1: sure.
0: by mediums. Sylvia Brown, 30 years ago, was the or 25 years ago, was the only one. I mean, there weren't a lot. Her and John Edwards, maybe,
1: yeah.
0: and I don't even, he might have come a little bit after her. And I was like, okay, this is interesting, but I didn't do anything with it. I was in the throes of graduate school. I was working in my diagnostic practicum, which is all testing and writing, so 25, 30-page reports.
1: Mm.
0: And I shelved. I was like, I can't do this. I don't even know where to begin. And this was just a one-off experience. And so I kind of put it to the side. And I had a little bit of curiosity in this space, like earlier on when Many Lives, Many Masters, Brian Weiss's book, which I call the gateway book to, if you're of a science-backed materialist perspective and you're curious about this, his book was really that entry for me.
1: Sure.
0: And And then I finished graduate school and I started my practice. And then my grandfather died. And when he died, the same thing happened. I had another visit from him. He came to me, shared information about a cousin who was getting married, and I validated that information with her. And then things started to open up even more, and my clients' loved ones started to come to me. And then I was really like, I got to get a handle on this. I don't understand what's happening. I can't control the information coming in. It's just sort of spontaneously coming in. I want to know, people are not coming to me for mediumship. They're coming to me because, I mean, for clients, you know, they've experienced grief or loss, a whole range of issues. I deal with anxiety, depression, grief, sure. loss, relationships. It's not necessarily just someone dies. But when this information comes through, I didn't know, one, how the information was coming in. I didn't know what to make of it. I didn't know how to deliver that information, if I deliver it at all. Because, again, if someone's coming to me for grief, they don't want to hear that their loved one is coming through. That's why they'd go to a medium.
1: Sure.
0: So it was very, very delicate information. And I had to understand more what my experience was and what was happening to me before I could do anything else.
1: How did your family react? I mean, do you have anybody else in your family that has the same type of intuition? I mean, not that it's always genetic, but sometimes we find that people that have, they're intuitive, or they have, you know, some kind of ability. Sometimes, like, the parents are really supportive of it, you know, and then other times not. I'm just curious.
0: Yeah, so I come from a very, very materialist background. My grandfather and uncle are both physicians. My father's a dentist. But my mom and my grandma, and I have a feeling my mom is listening tonight.
1: Mm-hmm. Hi, Mom.
0: Hi, Mom. They don't have these experiences per se, but they're both very intuitive and sure. have a very good ability to sense and read people. And so they would never say that they've had this happen. But just that ability to tap into other people's energy and read people and have tremendous empathy and understand what other people are feeling, or, you know, how, if that person's like a good person or might have some qualities that aren't as endearing.
1: Sure.
0: That's something that's definitely a strength of both of theirs. And so I think that there was probably a piece of that. And then I honestly don't know why me. Like, this is why I call it a spontaneous, spiritually transformative experience, because I wasn't a meditator at the time. I mean, now I am. I was on really a very traditional path.
1: Right.
0: So this was like a screeching halt and reroute for me, because once I had this experience, it was so undeniable to me. And I went on a deep dive. I could not be the same. I could not approach the world in the same way that I was before I had this experience.
1: Well, I think that everything right now is transforming, right? When we're talking health, you know, it used to be where you went to the doctor's office, they're treating symptoms. I mean, I had this cardiologist appointment with my mom like last week and was talking to him about preventative stuff, right? This is mm-hmm. nothing psychic, nothing. Just like, how do we prevent heart attacks from, except, you know, without just using pills, right? Like, without just pharmaceuticals. And he said, you know, unfortunately, like, insurance doesn't work that way, but I think things are evolving. Mm-hmm. And same with psychology, medical, everybody is leaning more towards the mind, body, spirit, right?
2: Well, does that mean that people are having an awakening?
1: Yes. So, I absolutely feel that.
2: And it's possible, when you had these things happen to you, you awoken sooner than the people that might be coming onto this now.
1: Well, I agree. And I think Dr. Amy is on that. She's like ahead of the game.
2: Yeah.
1: Right?
2: So you were in your 20s when this happened, correct?
0: Correct. Yeah. Early 20s.
2: Because a lot of times when you do as an adult, or you have a traumatic experience, which could have been the loss of your close aunt,
1: it broke something loose.
2: It cracked the veil, right. And you were able to invoke this gift that you had that is probably something that's generational.
1: It was probably dormant, and, you know, it just triggered something loose to where she could, you know, finally.
2: Well, that's kind of how. So you understand that the like CIA and the Gates program, they're looking for people that have stuff like this happen.
1: Right.
2: That's when they were doing testing in school.
1: On the kids.
2: They were looking for the kids.
1: That were gifted.
2: That were gifted.
1: Right.
0: That was back in the 80s.
2: Yes.
0: They've talked a lot about that. And I think part of probably what led me to this is that I had had this sort of, my spiritual awakening for me really happened when I was at that job that I was so unhappy with.
2: Right.
0: And I had that was sort of like a, when we talk about like fate versus destiny, that felt like a turning point, a choice point in my life. And had I gone down and stayed on the path of, you know, selling radio airtime, which I probably would have been okay with if I really put my mind to it and just plowed through it. But it felt so misaligned. Kelly, when you talked earlier about the soul, I think that we don't pay enough attention to when we start to move off the path of our soul.
1: Sure.
0: And that's actually when I think that sometimes we start to see psychological or mental health problems develop, is when we step off the path of our soul and we make a decision to go left when we know we should have gone right.
1: Right.
0: And we hear people say this all the time. They say, like, I was walking down the aisle. I knew I shouldn't have done that.
2: Yes.
0: I knew that wasn't the right thing for me. Or I took that job and I knew I was going to be unhappy in that job, but I just kept at it because. And suddenly, 20 years down the road, you're sitting in your doctor's office and you've got some ailment. And I'm not saying it's always a direct correlation, but we are seeing so much more now, the connection between the mind-body. And to me, it's more about that soul misalignment. And I think that because I made that choice at that point that I was going to quit my job and I was going to wait tables and I was going to figure out what I wanted to do, I shifted my destiny to this. This feels like my destiny, like exploring this, piecing, helping people put together the psychological and the spiritual. This is not a lot of people are doing it. There's a lot of people who really want to be doing it, but they can't quite figure it out. And so I feel like it's such a blessing to me. And I thank my aunt and now my grandma, who's on the other side, her mother, all the time. They're constantly guiding me and helping me and showing me. Everything they put in front of me is a step in the path that I know they want me to take. And they're kind of pushing me and supporting me the whole time.
1: So I know you have a lot of you know, clients and people that you talk to. Do you find that people have similar events happen, but they can't recognize what's going on? Like when you're sitting down talking to somebody, they've had a traumatic event and they're like, wow, I had this really weird dream or whatever it is. That most people have this ability, but they push
2: suppress
1: it down,
2: it.
1: They suppress it, and they don't listen. Do you find that?
0: Yes, but I think also a lot of therapists don't even allow this to be in the conversation, so their
1: right.
0: clients might not even bring it up.
2: Well, yeah, because that stuff gets stifled.
0: Right.
2: The
0: right,
2: like conversation in psychiatry, a lot of times they want to stifle the things that might be coming out creatively. Don't you find or not?
0: Yeah, I think, or also particularly in this space, you know, it can be seen as a coping technique.
1: Sure.
0: Or spiritual bypassing, or a way just that you're handling the grief and you're processing grief, or wishful thinking, you know. And I think when we talk about these experiences, after death communications, I think it's the numbers between like 60 and 70% of people report that they have had some sort of after-death communication, whether that's, you know, a visit from a loved one, a sign from a loved one, some sort of smell, experience, you know, seeing apparitions, doppelganger experiences. I mean, I've had some crazy, crazy experiences that have run the gamut of all of these things, from the visits to intuitive knowing, to doppelganger, to license plates that are constantly, I mean, this is one of my favorite stories. When my grandfather passed away, he was a pediatrician. And I said to him, Grandpa, I need a sign. I need you to show me, like, you made it to the other side. You're okay. For me, that communication, it's funny, it always comes through license plates. I think that's, it's very, very tangible for me, and it's very practical for me.

0: of Al Powers' lab. He's doing the COPES project at Yale.
1: Mm-hmm.
0: His research, I think, is going to be revolutionary in terms of he's looking at the minds of schizophrenics and seeing what the difference is between mediums and schizophrenics and how mediums are able to turn on and turn off the information that comes in and filter it differently than schizophrenics.
1: It's weird you say that because I've told Guinea and I talked to some members of my family, you know, when he was deep in his addiction, and this might make me sound a little kooky, but he was associating with some
2: demonic,
1: like the people like worship like dark things,
2: dark
1: right
2: enemies.
1: And I always like had this weird like was there something that kind of attached to him, or did he open, like I just thought maybe he was like he opened something up in the brain and he was seeing like something that we couldn't see. I don't know.
0: Right, because I always say, like, you don't doubt, or I don't doubt, I don't know if you have a dog. I have a dog.
1: I do. I have
0: okay.
1: two.
0: Okay. So I don't question that my dog can smell and hear and see things.
1: Sure.
0: He can't see very well, but smell and hear
2: yes.
0: things that I can't, right? We know that their senses are heightened in a way that is different from ours. One of the things that the telepathy tapes is finding, right, is non-speaking autistics that have this ability to telepathically communicate. That's the work of Diane Hennessy. Like, this work is, there is compelling evidence for this. And I think I don't question that maybe, or I do question, I want to understand, maybe your cousin had the ability to access things because his filter wasn't filtering out information in his brain wasn't filtering out information in the same way your brain and my brain do.
1: Sure.
0: So all that information, I mean, imagine if you were picking up on like radio frequencies all around you at all times.
1: Yeah.
0: What that would do to your mind, right? It would literally blow your mind. Your circuits would, you know, erupt.
1: Well, it's always the first question, you know, one of the main ones that come to anybody that comes on that's a psychic or a medium, you know, like how do you turn it off? Because most of them talk about when they first developed that skill, that or the gift, that they were bombarded all day. And it, like you said, was like a muscle memory where they had to learn to turn it off.
0: Right.
1: And say,
0: right.
1: you know, leave me alone yeah. for a little while.
0: And I remember that. I mean, I was at a point my lights in my house were going crazy. My husband was like, you've got to get a handle on this. I'd be in yoga classes. I'd be hearing names of people, back corner, right, left, my brother, my sister. And I was like, I don't know. Is this real? Is this my mind making things up? And that's when I pursued the work with the medium, because I was like, I need to understand what's happening here. This cannot be, I cannot be walking around like this.
1: So did the medium help you learn how to stop or, you know, how did that go?
0: Yeah, so I worked with her for, I don't know, 2-3 years.
1: Wow.
0: And she helped me learn sort of the language and understand how to open up and how to shut down and how to protect myself and how to read energy. And then, you know, I was always in sort of this push-pull relationship with the mediumship.
1: Mm-hmm.
0: So I would come to it and then I'd back away from it. And then I'd come to it and then I'd back away from it. And it just never, you know, the part for me, I had some really crazy readings because I did readings for people. So I had a point, I was like, I'm not doing this. This isn't where I want to put my time and energy. I had young kids at the time. I was practicing. And then I had a friend come over, say to me, can we do some readings together and just see how it goes? And I was like, sure, why not? You know, let's just play around and
1: yeah.
0: see. So my friend came over. She wasn't a good friend. She was an acquaintance down the street. And she came over and her father-in-law came through. And he kind of had all the regular platitudes. He's so proud of you and your husband. He loves the grandson, you know, how he died, like nothing to me that was so evidential that it was like blowing my mind. It also felt sort of ordinary medium experiences where people leave and they're like, meh, I mean, yeah, I know my dad loved me or my dad was upset with me about this or my mom, you know, wanted to apologize for that. That didn't feel like revolutionary to me.
1: Right.
0: But at the end of this reading, I said to my friend, I said, he's showing me this ring with a blue stone. Does

0: that mean anything to you? And she said, no. And she said, but I'll ask my husband. And she went home and she asked her husband and she said, you know, she described all of this and he sort of agreed. And he said, yeah, I could see my dad saying those things. And yeah, that sounds really nice. And she said, he said, but my dad didn't wear a blue ring. He doesn't wear jewelry. He doesn't. I mean, that's just not him. He goes home. He lives in Philadelphia. He flies home for the weekend, walks in his house with his son. And his mom looks at him and says, I just found this ring of your dad's. And I think he'd want you to have it. And it was exactly the ring that wow. I described in this reading.
1: So were they just blown away at that point?
0: Blown away. He came back to me. He's like, I need a full reading with you. I need the full thing. And so I started down that path. And I did 3 months of readings for people. I just sort of like opened my doors. I asked friends of friends, whoever wants to come in, whoever wants to do readings, I'm happy to do it for you. And I did. And then when I was done, I felt like something was missing. My mm-hmm. clinical work with people, I do deep clinical work. I work with people for 10, 12, 15 years, a long time. And the work is so rich and so meaningful. And this was just one part of that.
1: Right.
0: It didn't feel like it was going to be enough for me. And frankly, that's where the birth of the podcast came from. Because I was like, okay, I have this part of myself. And I can't deny this part of myself. It is so much of who I am. I don't want to pretend it's not there anymore. I pretended for a long time. I was very psychological, and then I was like a little bit spiritual. I wanted the two to come together.
1: Tell us about the podcast. Tell us about, you know, when you do it and what to expect. We got 2 minutes to the break.
0: Okay. The podcast is called Life, Death, and the Space Between, and it's an integration of psychology and spirituality, but I will go everywhere. I've interviewed one of my most recent ones was someone talking about interdimensional light beings in her family room. So I will talk about that. I'll talk about Pleiadians, fifth dimensional healing, but I've had some of the most researched clinicians and researchers on my podcast, from Bruce Grayson at University of Virginia and Dr. Jill Bolte Taylor and Leslie Keene, who's researched mediumship, Dr. Eben Alexander, Raymond Moody, like all the people in the space that are working to prove or at least provide very, very, very compelling evidence that there is something more than what we see in this 3D reality.
1: You know, we interview a lot of like kind of what you're talking about, whether it's, you know, Palladians,
2: quantum physicists,
1: like, you know, Air Force pilots, just down the line. And there's one common thing, whether you're talking UFO, spirituality, interdimensional beings, it's all kind of on the same topic. And I don't think people realize that. I didn't realize it until I started.
2: That everything's interconnected.
1: Yes. Mm-hmm. It's all
2: like
1: interconnected.
2: A very interconnected, like the military and the all the different three-letter agencies and UFOs and mediumship, and everything has some place.
1: Yeah, I agree. Okay, well, we are 30 seconds to the top of the hour. Want to remind everybody, go to DrAmyRobbins.com. If you guys want to, you know, get a session with her, she's great. So DrAmyRobbins.com. This is the Nighthawk Resurrected. We will be right back in 6 minutes. Thanks for listening.

0: news this hour from Town Hall. I'm Keith Peters in Washington. The U.S. military has intercepted Iranian attacks on three U.S. Navy ships as they transited the Strait of Hormuz and targeted Iranian military facilities responsible for attacking U.S. forces. U.S. Ambassador to the United Nations Michael Wall says a newly proposed U.N. Security Council resolution aimed at safeguarding international maritime routes in the Strait of Hormuz has received broad international support.
1: If a country chooses to oppose such a simple proposition, do they really want peace? As energy and food costs rise for the world's peoples, and if aid fails to reach the very people that the countries in the council claim to care about, what does that really say for the UN? What does that say for these countries?
0: He says no country should oppose measures protecting global trade and humanitarian aid shipments. Health authorities across four continents Thursday were tracking down and monitoring passengers who disembarked ahead of a virus-stricken cruise ship before its deadly outbreak was detected, and trying to trace others who may have come into contact with them since then. Dutch epidemiologist Dr. Chantal Rovers says most people are not at risk, except for those who are on the hantavirus-stricken ship or exposed to an infected passenger.
2: Usually the instruction is if you develop symptoms that they need to call either the public health institute or a doctor.
0: The Argentine investigators suspect a Dutch couple may have contracted the virus while on a bird-watching trip before they boarded the cruise ship. On Wall Street, the Dow down by 313 points, the Nasdaq dropped 32, the S&P 500 lower by 28. More at townhall.com.
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0: French prosecutors are seeking charges against Elon Musk and his social platform X.
4: The Paris Public Prosecutor's Office said it has opened an investigation into X on charges including complicity in possessing and distributing child sexual abuse images and unlawfully collecting personal data. It's also investigating charges of disseminating non-consensual images or other content and denial of crimes against humanity.
0: Correspondent Bill Alexander reporting. The United States Postal Service is considering a rule change that would allow anyone to sell handguns through the mail for the first time in nearly 100 years. A 1927 law prohibits the shipment of handguns through USPS unless they are from licensed retailers. The Justice Department says they believe the 1927 law is unconstitutional. News and analysis at townhall.com. From Washington, I'm Keith Peters. A media titan is being remembered for altering the sports landscape one day after his death at the age of 87. More on the story from sports correspondent Gethin Coolbaugh reporting.
5: Ted Turner was a sportsman of all types, a world champion in sailing and a World Series winning owner in baseball. 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Turner also owned the NBA's Atlanta Hawks and the NHL's Atlanta Thrashers. He founded the Goodwill Games, inspired by Olympic boycotts, bringing together athletes from around the world. Turner's larger-than-life personality and innovative approach set a model for modern sports owners, making him a unique figure in sports and media history. I'm Gethin Coolbaugh.
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0: And welcome back to the Nighthawk Resurrected. This is an amazing evening that we're getting to talk
1: Thanks,
0: with.
1: Kitty. This is a wonderful show. You're so amazing. Thanks, Kenny. Want to remind you guys, we're talking tonight to Dr. Amy Robbins, and she is wonderful. 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So before the break, we were talking about your podcast. Did you say when it was?
2: It drops every week. I have 450 something, maybe more than that, 80. I don't even know at this point.
1: Is it YouTube?
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1: Cool. Yeah. So what do you have coming up?
2: Oh, my gosh. What do I have coming up?
1: I know. I'm sorry, because I know my guests, and I'll forget. I'll be like, somebody's coming on Thursday. I just can't remember who it is.
2: Yes.
1: No, don't worry about it. You can answer it later.
2: I have a physicist coming up. I have Julie Mossbridge coming up from she does a lot of work both with the telepathy tapes and work on looking at the minds of mediums. I have Stephen Dynan coming up, who's from Shift Network. I have Paul Selig, a channeler that I'm booking soon. I've had him on a couple of times.
1: Cool.
2: My gosh. I have some amazing guests. Neil Thies, I'm hoping I'm pronouncing his name right, who's a physician whose mother, I believe, as she was nearing, she had a cognitive, I don't know if she had Alzheimer's or some sort of cognitive issues. And as she, as her cognitive abilities declined, she started to open up even more.
1: Wow.
2: And this is a MD. I love having people on who would not normally talk about any of this, who are talking about it. So someone like me, right? Never thought someone like this would have these experiences, and they have, and it just completely shifts how they understand the world.
1: Yeah, you should talk to Lori Williams too. She's an amazing remote viewer. And is like all over South America. She's just a fantastic woman. She's a great storyteller. And she has the ability to teach people that have not a bone of psychic any intuition. She said sometimes they're the best remote viewers, the ones that, you know, are like, I don't have any abilities. So she's wonderful, Lori Williams. And then Doug Matsky's a really cool quantum physicist.
2: I've had a lot of quantum physicists.
1: He gets there, and sometimes I'm confused like almost the entire episode because he is so
0: intelligent.
1: He is, but he has a pretty interesting theory about the
0: quantum.
1: No, I'll remember in a minute. So anyways, he's a cool guy.
2: I love the quantum physicists because I'm like tracking them when I'm on the show. When they're on the show, I'm like, oh, this makes sense. Yes,
1: yeah.
2: Yes. And then I stop talking to them. I'm like, I have no idea what they just said. It made sense in the moment, but don't ever ask me to explain how a wave collapses.
1: The first qubits. Yeah, he's got this interesting theory about qubits and how they communicate with you. Like, he's like trying to break down into like, you know, the teeny tiniest quantum particle about how your intuition communicates and how it works. He's a very interesting guy.
0: And how the field of the qubits communicate.
1: All my brain pictures is Ant-Man, and you know how Ant-Man goes really teeny, teeny, tiny into the like world. That's all I can picture.
2: Picturing Q-Bert.
1: No,
2: remember that game?
1: Yes, yes.
0: Where there's the little
2: guy
0: thing
2: from cube to cube. Yeah.
1: Yes. Oh yeah, yeah. You're right. Okay, so you guys look for her podcast. You can get them everywhere that you can get podcasts. So let's talk about when people come to you that have, you know, I imagine people that are grieving want to talk to you mostly because, you know, we're getting into psychic ability, spirituality, things like that. And I know you do more than that. But so someone who's grieving that wants to feel connected with their loved ones, how do you help them with that?
2: Well, I think that there's so many ways to do it, right? I mean, you don't necessarily have to be in conversation. In meditation, sorry. You can be in conversation. You can just start to open up a conversation with your loved one. It could be through automatic writing. I think that's a great sort of first way to to enter the space mm-hmm. is to just sit quietly in the morning or in the afternoon or whenever it feels good to you. Create a space that feels really sacred. And when I've had clients who've lost children in particular, sometimes it's in their bedrooms or where they can go and they can feel connected to their loved one if that feels okay, their child, if that feels okay with them. And just sit quietly, maybe with a journal, and just ask a question, invite them in, and just start to write. I love automatic writing because you're just allowing the information to come through. And there's no, you're not in the moment sort of questioning, is this real or is this not? I just say, allow the information to come through. Let your hand go. Just write. Give yourself 5, 10, 15 minutes, whatever it is. And just write and write and write and write. And then go back and look at what it says. Because oftentimes when you're rereading this, you can't believe the information that's coming through. It can be really profound, and it doesn't sound like it's your voice. It sounds very different than your voice.
1: Sure.
2: And so then it starts to create, again, this relationship that you have. And maybe then that shifts to you talking to your loved one and feeling like you're feeling them, hearing them. I always talk about the importance of staying really grounded and how to ground yourself, how to, you know, put up, like I usually use like a golden light of protection around you, of setting a very clear intention. You know, I want to connect with so-and-so and let any of this connection be for my highest and best good. That's always very important. And then just start asking questions and listening for answers. And maybe you listen and part of your listening is it shows up in a license plate. Right. I don't know how it's going to show up for you, but what I encourage people to do is to start being open, because I think once you give people the invitation, like I was working with a woman, I was teaching a class, and one of the things that we talk about is developing this conversation around signs. And she said, in the class, she said, I asked my husband for a sign of a pink flamingo. And a couple days later for her, something, I don't remember exactly what it was, but something happened where she had the experience of seeing this pink flamingo. I was out in California with my parents. I was staying, they were wintering because it's very cold in Chicago.
1: Yeah.
2: I'd like to come visit you guys out.
1: Anytime.
2: And I pulled a towel out of the place that my parents, it wasn't even their place, it was a rental place. I pulled the towel out. I went outside. I laid the towel down. On the towel was a pink flamingo.
1: Wow.
2: A giant pink flamingo. And it was something that we had just talked about. So I snapped her a picture, and she couldn't believe it. Because this, I think we have this expectation that when we're in communication with something larger than ourselves, with a loved one on the other side or a guide, that it has to come through in a certain way. And we then limit how we think that information could come through. So if she thought it has to come through as a pink flamingo, as a lawn figure, right, then that's going to be the only thing she's going to see. But when she just allows it to potentially come in as any a pink flamingo in any way, it could come through me.
1: Right.
2: And that information then comes to her as validation for what she experiences. And I'm always for myself, I'm always listening, and I'm always kind of wondering, oh, well, I just heard that same thing three times. I wonder what that's about. It just gets my attention in a different way. And I think part of what's so difficult, particularly when people are grieving, and this is understandable, is they're so in their grief, as they should be, right? You have to move through your grief. This is not, I keep saying this about bypassing. This is not about bypassing. This is, you can do both. You can grieve very deeply for the people that you lose, and you can maintain a connection with them as they exist in a different form.
1: Right.
2: In a disembodied form. And so that process of having these multiple lines of communication and healing just help the human experience. Doesn't mean you're not going to feel pain. Just means maybe that pain can soften a little bit, and you can continue to have that deep, meaningful connection.
1: And I imagine these signs and the synchronicity and, you know, kind of numbers coming up over and over, that could absolutely help the healing process, right?
2: Yes. As long as you're not just, you know, everywhere you go, you see a butterfly, and so you think your mom is still with you, and so you don't have to deal with the fact that she's not here.
1: Well, we call that meaning making, where you like make meaning out of everything. Because if you look, like, you can absolutely find it.
0: Maybe people just have the ability of doing that.
1: What, making meaning out of everything?
0: Maybe a lot of times people don't realize that meaning's all around us.
1: Well, it is. And like Dr. Amy said, that, you know, it'll come through other people. You know, you can't limit yourself to, you know, I need to see it like this on Thursday at 3 p.m. That it doesn't, I don't think the other side works like that. Well, they don't work on your timeline.
0: A lot of times I believe that people have awakenings and things completely change.
1: I don't know what you mean.
0: Well, people that are asleep and people that are awake see things differently.
1: Well, I think a lot of us have been asleep for a long time, and that just happened because we got busy. We had lives. We were, you know, doing kids, and the stuff wasn't very acceptable for a very long time. So everybody shut it down. You know, it was like, hey, you don't be tapping into that third eye. That's the, like, devil out there. So now that people understand that this is actually, you know, coming from your loved ones, the universe, your guardian angels, whatever you want to call it, you know, they're more open that it's not something nefarious trying to hurt you.
0: Do you believe that the Earth might be going through an awakening?
2: Yeah. I do.
1: I hope so. Fingers crossed, right?
2: Yes. I mean, look, I think that there's so much that's being shown right now. There's so much that people are seeing, right? And there's so many people, too, who are having these experiences. I mean, we're having this conversation now. Years ago, you couldn't have a conversation like this.
0: Not on the radio.
2: Were people who did on the fringe.
0: Yes.
2: But certainly, you know, it was fringe, and now it's way more, I wouldn't call it mainstream, but it's definitely in the zeitgeist. People are pursuing all different forms of connecting, of healing, whether it's, I mean, I'm sitting at my desk, I'm looking, I have my tarot cards, my oracle cards, my spirit guide cards, which I'm obsessed with. I just got these. A shout out to my friend Marianne DeMarco, who's an amazing medium and connects with spirit guides.
1: Cool.
2: And I have all of these different ways for me of helping myself feel more spiritually connected. Meditation, yoga, sound, breath, psychedelics, tarot, spirit guides, all of that can be incorporated into healing. As long as we continue to do, I think, the work of what it means to be a spiritual being, having a human experience. But we could say that we all chose to come here. We're all here. We've all been presented, if you believe in soul contracts, we've all been presented with these experiences that are put in front of us. And it's our job to grow our soul.
0: Well, you come with amnesia.
1: You don't have amnesia when you're a baby, and you know, because a lot of the kids are very
0: part of the gift of like life is to like have this stuff happen,
1: have this new experience in this life.
0: I believe.
1: So, what do you think are some practical ways that listeners can start developing their intuition?
2: I think automatic writing is a good one. I think meditation is, of course, a great one, because this is what I wanted to say earlier. So thank you for asking, because it brought me back here. Our minds in this existence are so busy.
1: Yeah.
2: We're consistently bombarded with everything, right?
1: Right.
2: We don't take enough time to just sit quietly and listen. And until you can start to clear some of that out, you're not going to be able to start to differentiate the information that comes in that is your higher self and the information that's just your mind doing what your mind does. And the way that that starts getting differentiated is when you start to pay attention, it feels a little bit different. It's just a tiny shift that feels like that information is coming from outside of yourself. It's like this instantaneous knowing, right? Claircognizance. Instantaneous know. You just know in that moment that that information is beyond anything that your brain or your mind would produce in that way. And so that to me is when you start to access more of what they call sort of this quantum field, this space that we all have access to, where there is all this information that, again, are that we are filtering because we have to in order to function in this way.
1: Right.
2: So and I think a lot of this is too clearing out like the experiences, the traumas that you've had, you know, the emotional difficulties that people hold on to. We talk now a lot about the inner child, about the shadow. All of that work really goes back to Carl Jung. He did a lot of, I mean, he was sort of, he was the first spiritual psychologist, really. I mean, there were probably many before him, but in the sort of more modern psychological era, Carl Jung was talking about synchronicities. He was talking about archetypes. He was talking about dreams. He was talking about, what was the last thing I wanted to say? Meaningful coincidences, synchronicities.
1: Right.
2: All of
1: right.
2: these things were part of, and he was cut off from traditional psychology
1: yeah.
2: because of that, because he was bringing spirituality into this. And one of the things that my favorite quote of Carl Jung's is, the privilege of a lifetime is to become who you truly are. And the way to do that is through deep exploratory inner work. And I think doing that work allows you to clear out a lot of the gunk, which allows you to pay more attention to that intuition as it comes through. Because when you are trying to tap into that intuitive self and you have so much of your own stuff going on, it's really hard to separate the two.
1: It's why I think any kind of 12 steps really helps people, because really if you know anything about the 12 steps of whatever program you're in, it doesn't matter, you know, gambling, you know, anyways,
0: everything.
1: It's all about going through, clearing out the baggage, finding a higher power, your intuition and service. So it falls right along, and it's why it's been so successful for so many people, because mm-hmm. you're clearing out that baggage, man. We all have it, and you just don't want to end up 60 still crying about your mom smacking you at 13.
2: And you're giving it up, right? You're giving yourself up to
1: yes.
2: a higher, to something bigger than yourself.
1: Right.
2: You don't have to believe in God. You don't have to believe really in any sort of religious being. It's
1: mm-mm.
2: just about sensing that there is something bigger than just you out there.
1: Well, and it has to be something that is good, right? And maybe not. I mean, I don't know, but I was always told that it has to be something that has your best interest, right? Mm-hmm. Like, it wants good for you.
2: And that doesn't mean that there aren't things that are going to happen that are going to be bad and difficult.
1: No, it's part of life.
2: I think people sometimes conflate those two, and they think, well, if I give up this control, or if I believe in something bigger than myself or a higher power, then either when bad things happen, it makes me not trust that or believe that, or bad things shouldn't happen.
1: Right.
2: And that's just not the way the world works, unfortunately.
1: No.
2: I mean, I wish it was, but unfortunately, it's not.
1: Yeah.
2: And bad things happen all the time, and tragic things happen all the time, and bad things are happening right now. But I do think that when we can live more in that space of what a lot of people, you know, what we all in the spiritual space talk about is love, we can, that is the vibration through which we are emitting this energy. And if we were all living from that space, this planet would feel very, very different right now.
1: I agree. Guinea, what do you got?
0: Do you think that proximity helps you on seeing your, like, getting in touch with other people?
1: You mean you have to be, like, next to them?
0: Well, you know, if you're around someone that's got good proximity, or just a proximity of a person being across the hall from you, you're more likely to become friends with them. Or if you're dealing with people that are having spiritual experiences, then the proximity of you being with them might invoke more spirituality.
1: Well, so like if you lay down with dogs, you get fleas. And
0: possibly.
1: I love dogs, and my dogs don't have fleas, so that's not negative. Well, maybe sometimes they do.
0: Well, so being a doctor, if you're around other doctors that have a lot of very good insight on things, you'll become more insightful.
1: You're absolutely right.
0: Proximity. Because,
1: you know, people definitely like, I heard this whole thing about relationships where like you meet somebody, you know, you guys are usually in the same kind of place. Like that's right. Who you attract. Like if you're doing big things and you're working on yourself and you're going to school and that's like who you bring to you. Right. So is that what you're meaning?
0: Well, maybe you have more connection or you grow more when you're around people
1: that are growing more. That's something important to them.
0: Yes.
1: I think so.
2: Yeah,
0: what
2: I would agree.
1: So what about near-death experiences? Do you work with clients that have near-death experiences or any other kind of encounters?
2: Well, first of all, I think, again, we want people to be bringing in these experiences. So, yes, I've worked with people who have had near-death experiences, and often it's a couple of sessions, and they can integrate the experience and understand what it was, and then they really – I mean, people who have near-death experiences usually have such profound insights. Can you imagine coming back to this world after feeling complete unity consciousness, love, and connection with the divine, and then getting sucked back into this physical body? Like, how do you even begin to integrate that, especially when most people don't even understand or believe it's real?
1: Right.
2: And again, the evidence coming out of the research from Dr. Bruce Grayson at University of Virginia is extremely compelling. And what Dr. Raymond Moody has been doing for years, and the research out of IANS, the International Association for Near-Death Studies, is incredible. And so many of these near-death experiencers have talked about they went to therapy after their near-death experience, and no one even asked them about their near-death experience.
1: That is crazy,
2: right? The most profound experience of their life, they're not asked about. They're afraid to talk about, because we know already, like a lot of the research, unfortunately, in near-death experiencers, people who are who don't believe in it or don't support it. And Bruce Grayson, I think it was Bruce Grayson, just did a study to counter a study that was put out that basically said all near-death experiences are just the brain releasing DMT.
1: Right.
2: And that the release of the DMT is what causes these near-death experiences that do sound. I've had a lot of people on my podcast as well talk about psychedelics. There's a similarity between a psychedelic experience and a near-death experience. There are, particularly when people talk about 5-MeO-DMT and the dissolution of the ego and that unity consciousness and that oneness and maybe seeing loved ones from the other side, like all of those sort of mirror each other. But I think that William Peter's research now on shared death experiences, to me, is so telling, because you can debunk near-death
1: experiences. What's a shared death experience?
2: A shared death experience is an experience that someone has as someone they love, or maybe not someone they know nears death. So people will report that they'll be sitting in the room with someone.
1: Wow.
2: And the room will shape shift.
1: Right.
2: They'll start to see sort of these geometric objects that feel like things are dissolving. Or they will have a visit from a loved one as they're leaving, and they'll later find out that person died at the exact time that they woke up and turned over and looked at their clock. And that person said, you know, goodbye, I love you.
1: Wow.
2: Or they're in the room and they can see a soul leave the body. Mm. Or they've ushered someone and helped them to the other side and then come back. And whether it was through a dream or they were sitting in meditation and they had this experience of ushering someone that they knew or that they loved to the other side. And then they're validated in, like, they tell a family member and they say, oh, yes, you know, Grandma Sue would have been waiting for her, and Grandma Sue looked like X.
1: Wow.
2: So these are experiences from the people who are still living that I think debunk anything that near-death experiencer negators say don't have to do it.
0: So do you believe that you can have a near-death experience and tell people what you saw on the other side, as far as there's been near-death experiences where someone said that they felt like they went to hell. And then there was ones where they went through the light. Have you heard of that?
2: It was a little... Sorry. It was a little hard to hear exactly what you just said. Sorry.
1: Sorry. No, that was my bad. I was trying to answer the call. Go ahead.
0: So there was... There's someone that had a near-death experience, and they said that they ended up in hell in the near-death experience, where there were people trapped on walls, and it was black, and it was dark, and they asked God if they could come back, and they came back.
1: I think that was a nun. I think there's like a famous case of a nun that had like this really dark near-death experience, and I have to look it up, but I remember hearing the story. And they're definitely out there. But there's also the other ones where, like, the young boy, like, talks about, like, you know,
0: meeting Jesus Christ
1: coming down. And you know, it's very spiritual. And, you know, other ones where people talk about family members, you know, they see the light and they end up in this beautiful place where, like, everything is alive, even the grass, and the grass is singing, and it's vibrant, and they see families. This is not a fringe topic anymore, because so many people are finally able to talk about it,
2: right,
1: and not feel like they're going to be shunned or judged. And for so long, that was the case. So now we have these beautiful studies, or that it's not real. I feel like that's such a sad place to be in your mind, that, you know, like you shut your eyes and it's nothing. That is like terrifying. What a terrifying way to live through your life. So since you've, you know, really studied and talked to people with these near-death experiences, has that helped you as far as fear of death, you know? And I imagine you also have clients or people that you have helped that have that fear or being afraid of death or anxiety about it.
2: Yeah, I actually think at the core of so much of our anxiety is a death anxiety, ultimately.
1: Yes.
2: Excuse me.
1: No, you're good.
2: Right, because so much of anxiety that we feel, and I go back to COVID.
1: Gosh, man.
2: All of that anxiety, right, was about, are we going to get sick and die?
1: Oh, it was all.
2: Ultimately.
1: I mean, people went absolutely crazy, you know? I mean, to the point where people were, like, just nasty and mean to each other, and it was really an eye opener, and that goes to, I think, our lack of spirituality, whether it is religion. If that's your thing and that brings you peace and you know, great, I want that for you. I don't care if it's Buddhist or Christianity or whatever it is, but for a long time, I think mostly Americans have shied away from that. And like we talked about, it's almost like a spiritual awakening to where people are kind of finally coming back to the light.
2: Well, and also death used to be something that was much more present in our lives.
1: Sure.
2: We didn't put people in homes and hospitals to die. People died in the home. It was a very natural process. And now we've cut death off as something that has to exist outside of life. It's like, we'll do that over there.
1: Right.
2: And that happens to other people, and we don't invite it in. And so there has been such an intense fear of death, because it's literally feels so separate from,
1: right,
2: versus a part of this process of our soul that is brought into a physical body, exists in a physical body, leaves a physical body. And I think the more what we know about therapy, particularly anxiety, particularly phobias, is exposure is the best way to manage them.
1: Sure.
2: So when we can expose ourselves to death, and certainly my aunt's death was something that exposed me, and then everything that followed. And I think I had a lot of anxiety around death and dying as a result of her dying at the age that she did, which is about the age I'm at now. That was very scary and paralyzing to me. And so for me, my life was all about, like, how much can I control everything? And I think that that has certainly softened significantly for me, because I do now look, I am not ready to die. If I died tomorrow, I would not be happy about it.
1: Sure.
2: If I got a terminal diagnosis tomorrow, I would not be happy about it. I don't want to die. I love living. And part of why I love living is because I know that I don't want to get to that point and be like, oops, there was more I should have done.
1: Right. You want to have a long,
2: I should have loved harder.
1: A long, fulfilled life, you know, so you don't feel like you have all this stuff that didn't get finished in this life. Hey, Guinea, we are past our last commercial break. We haven't been paying attention to the time here. This is the Nighthawk. It's because this is such a good conversation. This is the Nighthawk Resurrected. We are thrilled to have Dr. Amy Robbins on tonight. We'll be back in 6 minutes.
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4: Attention all my Trump-hating friends. Your hatred for Donald Trump isn't politics anymore. It's not about taxes. It's not about foreign policy. It's not even about personality. No, it's a disease, a sickness, a blind, burning rage that consumes people until they can't think straight. And I'll say it loud and clear. That kind of hatred is self-toxic and will eat you alive. Why would you rather see this country collapse than admit Trump did anything good? If the economy tanks, you cheer. If our borders are overrun, you smile. If crime skyrockets, you don't care. Because in your mind, as long as Trump looks bad, America can go to hell. That's not opposition. That is treasonous spite. Let's be real. Trump gave this country booming jobs, energy independence, peace deals in the Middle East, a justice system that actually started reforming, and pride in being American again. But do you Trump haters acknowledge even 1 ounce of that? Not a chance. You'd rather choke on your venom than swallow the truth. That's how far gone you are. And here's the worst part. For most, thankfully not all of you, your hatred isn't just for Trump. It's for anyone who dared to vote for him, support him, or even admit he wasn't the devil you pretend he is. You mock us, you call us names, strip us of our dignity, and treat us like an enemy of the state just because we exercised our right as an American. That's not democracy. That's tyranny in disguise. Hatred that deep, that blinding, that gleeful in the face of suffering, that's not just wrong. That's not just misguided. That's evil. Pure, simple, rotten evil. So to every Trump hater out there, listen closely. Your rage doesn't make you righteous. It makes you small. It makes you bitter. And it exposes you for exactly what you are, the very thing you claim to despise. History will remember Donald Trump for what he accomplished, but history will remember you for the hatred that ate you alive. For KSCO, I'm Michael Zwirling.
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8: Hi, my name is Carrie Luther, and I wish I could say I'm happy to be here, but that couldn't be further from the truth. The only reason I'm here is because my son died from fentanyl poisoning. On October 27th of 2015, my son Tosh lost his life to fentanyl poisoning because Tosh took one quarter of what he thought was a Xanax, and it killed him. He had no idea that what he took wasn't what he thought it was, and he didn't die from taking too much Xanax, he died from being poisoned. Fentanyl poisoning is not just reserved for people who use drugs. You're playing Russian roulette with your life. 70% of all street drugs are poisoned with fentanyl. I really hope that you'll take this to heart and spread the word that fentanyl poisoning is a real possibility in your life and the lives of your loved ones. 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
9: 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Appearances are deceiving. This is a common theme in life, and it's nowhere more true than with the health of our skin. We're all influenced by what we see in our everyday lives, in our interactions with our world, in everything we come upon. 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In nature, a calm blue ocean surface can mask a chaotic cacophony of color and livingness and death. And in biology, a seemingly still human body hides the reality of a seething, roiling cauldron of chemistry where shape-shifting molecules are eternally morphing in unimaginable numbers and steps and stages. This is true in life, and it's true in our bodies, and it's particularly true about our skin. The skin is a multi-layered structure made up of various components, and the fact that it's multi-layered means that to get the best effect from our skincare products, we have to recognize the layer that we're trying to address. 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
9: Nighthawkers.
0: Welcome back to the Nighthawk Resurrected. This has been an amazing show, and it's gone by too fast.
1: It has gone by too fast, Guinea. We will welcome Dr. Amy back anytime. When you get that new book out, you need to come back and talk about it. So, you know, we're down to our last, like, 26 minutes, and like we said, it went by too fast. So I know you had a couple stories, and I wanted to remind everybody, you know, she deals with every aspect of life. You know, we're not just talking near-death experiences or
0: 17 minutes.
1: Oh, sorry. My math isn't great. 17 minutes. Oh, shoot. No, I can't hear her, Guinea. There you are. Are you back?
2: I'm here.
1: Okay.
2: I'm here.
1: So, you know, relationships, anything. I know you had a couple stories that you could thought you could transition to. So why don't you take it away?
2: So I have a few stories. The first one I want to tell because I think it's so powerful in terms of like the connection with the people that we love. So one of my very closest girlfriends lost her husband, I don't know, 6, 7 Sorry, I think 7 years ago, almost to this day.
1: Terrible.
2: To a brain tumor.
1: Oh, my gosh.
2: And as he was kind of getting ready to cross, I felt like I was getting information from him about the type of music that he wanted. And he had not yet left his physical body completely, but there was this period of him kind of coming back and forth, it felt like.
1: Mm-hmm.
2: And so he was giving me information and leave the window open and I want this music playing. And so she integrated that into her, you know, as he was dying, into her caring for him. And when he died, One of the things that came up at his funeral was his distaste for mayo and how much he hated mayonnaise, like this joke. And I sat in the funeral and I said, sort of in my mind, I said, Darren, I want you to show me something with mayo. I need to see mayo. So two nights later, I was going to this talk by this woman who her husband, Nora McInerney, also died of a brain tumor. And she had this huge podcast and she was doing a talk with a book signing and my girlfriend couldn't go. So I said I would go instead. And I went and I recorded the whole talk for her and I had her sign the book and everything. And I'm on my way home and I turn down the street and in front of my old apartment building, which was 444, which is always my angel numbers are 444, is a car with a license plate that says Mayo, M-A-Y-O.
1: See, it didn't come in Mayo like we thought it would.
2: Exactly.
1: And it came on a license plate.
2: Came on the license plate again.
1: Which is your thing.
2: And that, I literally gasped. I had to go around the block and I was like, please be there when I get back. Please be there when I get back, because I wanted to show her. And sure enough, it was still there, so it wasn't a figment of my imagination. I have a picture of this, too. But it was such a validation when we were talking earlier about how people can begin to do this. Ask, ask, ask. Have the conversation. That is what my professor said to me years ago when I went in, and I was like, what do I do? And she was like, keep talking. It's a lot of energy for them to come through, and you have to meet that energy. So I just, this story, I feel like just really kind of crystallizes how we can still have these relationships. But we were talking in the break a little bit about how this happens in other ways for me in the consultation room, as we call it, when I have my clients in there with me. And this is why I'm so passionate about helping therapists have these conversations with clients and also using their own intuitive gifts there, because when you're sitting with people for as long, 20 years, you can't help but have a sense for who they are and the information that might be coming through that is not just directly through the speaking. So I had a client who I'd seen for years, and all of a sudden I had an image. It was in my mind's eye. It was very clear of her sort of in a brothel waiting for the men to kind of come through town. And this was something that she had really been dealing with in her current life, was, you know, struggling with relationships and not wanting to kind of do her own thing, but really waiting for if she was in a relationship, she would sort of always wait for the man that she was with. If he was on a business trip, she would rearrange her schedule so she would be available for him when he got back into town, which, you know, you could say that this was just me sort of making this up. But again, when I was talking earlier about how important it is to start to train yourself when you want to separate what are these intuitive hits versus what is my mind, like this came through differently and it was very clear and I could see this image in my mind's eye of her in this brothel. So I did not say to her, I think in a past life you were in a brothel and you were always waiting for the men to come in town. What I said to her was, I have this sense of you. And I used the same words of the image I saw, like you're waiting, like you're this lady in waiting in a brothel and you just like are waiting for the men to come into town. There was no mention of a past life or anything, because she probably would have walked out the door, frankly.
1: Right.
2: And she looked at me and her mouth dropped and she said, that is exactly how I feel. Now, I had been working with her for a long time and we had been exploring how she was in relationships, and we had discussed this pattern of her waiting, and we had talked about her early childhood and what might have been contributing to why she was behaving in this way in relationship, and self-worth and value and all of those pieces. But there was something about this way that I said this to her that just shifted everything in terms of how she saw herself and how she saw herself relating to both herself and men. And do I know that it was this one specific intervention that I did? Not for sure, but there was absolutely something that resonated with her at a soul level when I said that. And she knew, and something shifted. And all I can say is now she is in a very, very healthy, beautiful marriage with a little baby.
1: Wow.
2: And she is no longer that same person. So, again, this is where I think... Sorry, go ahead.
1: We've had several past life regression, you know, mediums or whatever they're called, and therapists. And sometimes it's putting your finger on, you know, like, hey, I had this one experience, you know, I see you in this past life, you drowned or you're in a fire, and putting your finger on why this keeps reoccurring. And I feel like the universe will absolutely give you that information. You just have to have the right conduit, the right person, you know, kind of communicating that with you. So is that, does that happen often?

0: that I feel like I have a sense for when it feels like more of a soul journey, something that happened in a past life before you got here in this life that needs to be cleared in this life. And oftentimes we'll see people repeating, having similar difficulties
1: over and over again.
0: Exactly. So that's when I start to wonder, okay, let's look at what happened in early childhood and see if maybe there's something there. And that's why this pattern of attachment or relationships or relations are repeating themselves. Or could there be something before you came in this lifetime that might be your soul, that your soul needs to work through it still? But maybe we can begin to understand, you know, why that's here, what that means from the perspective of the soul.
1: So there's only one of you, Amy, and there's a lot of therapists out there. What advice do you have for therapists who want to bring this more spiritual element into their work? Because that's important.
0: Well, thank you for asking this, because I'm super excited about this. I'm actually now training therapists to integrate spiritually informed therapy into their clinical practice. So I just, and what I love about this is that this came to me as a download. So for a really long time, I knew that I wanted to do more of training therapists and integrating this, but I could not muscle my way through how this worked. And I have Google spreadsheets of all different possibilities. I think it should be taught like this. I think the module should be this. And it never felt right. And then I was in the shower one day, and all of a sudden, poof, it came to me. And it was like, here are going to be the 7 modules that you're going to teach. This is what they're going to look like. And it's going to be called spiritually informed therapy. And there's going to be a framework for it, but it's not going to be prescriptive. And here you go. And I literally wrote it all down very quickly, because I'm always afraid I'm going to lose it, because when I'm in that space, it just feels different.
1: It's like a dream. Like it could just slip away.
0: It's like when people say to you, can you remember what you said in this reading? No, because it's a very different state for me.
1: Right.
0: But it was so clear. And so I created this program. And now I have therapists who are going through the program. The best part about it is that you can get continuing education credits for it.
1: Cool.
0: Which means that it's been validated by, you know, different providers who give continuing education. And you can start to integrate this into your clinical work. And what I love is the clinicians who have been through the program are not just finishing, they're staying. And so now I have this community that I'm building of spiritually informed therapists who are passionate about this work. It looks a little bit different for everybody in terms of how they're integrating it. But the most amazing part is that they are. And so if you go on my website, I have a list of the therapists who have been through my training. And I am always, always balancing the science and the spirituality. The science is so, so important to me, because I feel like as we enter this space, I want to be really careful that we're maintaining the integrity both of the spiritual work, but also of the psychological work. And that none of us are encouraging any sort of spiritual bypassing or seeking out. I mean, we talk about astrology, we talk about tarot, we talk about numerology, we talk about past lives, psychedelics, energy healing, grief, mediumship, IADC, induced after-death communications, like all of these other ways that out-of-body experiences, remote viewing, that people might experience themselves. And it's just about shifting a lens to start to incorporate and integrate these experiences into the clinical work, because they are part of the human, the human that is sitting with us, before us.
1: Do you think that this will change how people heal in the future? If other therapists grasp this type of practice, you know, way of healing?
0: Yes, because I think we have to think outside of ourselves. There is something bigger than us. We have to be thinking about what this all means and how that relates to who we are and the meaning that we're making and the impact that we're having on each other and this world.
1: Right.
0: And I'm one person. I'm doing this from a clinician's perspective, but institutions are starting to do this now. Harvard has a spirituality and well-being, spirituality and mental health institute.
1: Yeah.
0: Yale is working on theirs. Columbia, Lisa Miller, Columbia's Teachers College has a spirituality institute
1: Duke.
0: There. So does Duke.

0: too?
1: Well, we've had a doctor on from Duke, and okay. his specialty was dreams. Okay. And early detection in, cancers and things like that through your dreams. Mm. And that's very much in the same genre.
0: Right. Those precognitive dreams. Yeah.
1: Very cool guy.
0: Yeah. I mean, absolutely. So I think that the bigger institutions are starting to dip their toe in this a little bit. I don't think that they're as willing to talk about mediumship and astrology as I am, but people are seeking these things to heal. People are going to astrologers and they're trying to use it to better understand themselves. Bring it into the therapy. Let's talk about it. When is your Chiron returning? When is a good time for you to make decisions about relationships, jobs?
1: Sure.
0: Let's talk about that. Let's integrate all of that. If you're doing it, I want to know about it so I can use it to continue to help you. I don't want it to be separate from the work that we do in therapy, because the work that we do in therapy is all about you becoming the best, as Carl Jung said, you learning who you truly are. And this is just part of that journey.
1: Yeah. So if you're a therapist or you're in this field, reach out to Dr. Amy Robbins. She has some great tools and I think that we can make this world a little bit better place, right?
0: I hope so. That's my goal.
1: So we are at our last 2 minutes. This has flown by. Like I said, you are welcome back here anytime. You have an open mic here in Santa Cruz, California, and beyond. We hit Silicon Valley and kind of the whole, almost up to San Francisco. Anyways, sorry. Any final messages for the listeners, everybody out there that maybe are struggling or any message you have for them?
0: I think that this is a journey. Life is a journey. And if we can look at our life as an opportunity to grow our soul, that everything that's put before us is an opportunity, and it might be very, very challenging. And I have worked with people who have had sort of the worst of the worst that could possibly happen to them, and they're still able to find something that gives their life meaning and purpose. And when you can find that peace in life, it can be really beautiful.
1: Yeah. Wow. I love that. Well, thank you. Go to dramyrobbins.com. It is dramyrobbins.com. We will be back, of course, on Tuesday from 6 to 8 p.m. right here on KSCO Santa Cruz. This is the Nighthawk Resurrected. We love spending 2 hours with you guys every Tuesday and Thursday. Guinea, do you have something to say to take us out?
2: Thank you again for your time, and thank you for helping all those that need help.
1: Yes, agreed. That's it. Listen up and listen in.
2: And come back again.
1: And come back again. Thanks, folks.
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4: News this hour from Town Hall. I'm John Scott. Thousands of Christians across the nation commemorating the 75th annual National Day of Prayer, as they do every first Thursday in May. At the U.S. Capitol today, Housing and Urban Development Secretary Scott Turner explains why prayer is so important to the U.S.
5: Prayer is very powerful because Almighty God is powerful. And that truth has guided our great nation through mountaintops and valleys for the past 250 years.
4: The theme of this year's National Day of Prayer comes from 1 Chronicles 16:24, "Declare His glory among the nations, His marvelous works among all the peoples." Tennessee has enacted a new U.S. House map that reshapes what had been a majority black district in Memphis. Bob Agnew reports.
6: The new voting districts signed into law on Thursday by Republican Governor Bill Lee give the GOP a chance to win all 9 of the state's congressional seats in the November elections. Tennessee is the first state to adopt new districts since the U.S. Supreme Court ruling last week that districts drawn on the basis of race are unconstitutional. President Trump has urged more Republican-led states to redraw their districts in light of that court ruling. Similar steps are in the works in Louisiana, Alabama, and South Carolina. Bob Agnew reporting.
4: The U.S. military intercepting Iranian attacks on 3 Navy ships in the Strait of Hormuz and targeted Iranian military facilities responsible for attacking U.S. forces. The exchange occurred as U.S. Navy destroyers transited the Strait of Hormuz. U.S. forces intercepted unprovoked Iranian attacks and responded with self-defense strikes. On the economic front, U.S. jobless claim applications rose last week. The number of Americans filing for unemployment benefits rose by 10,000 to 200,000, according to the Labor Department. More on these stories from townhall.com.
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4: One budget airline's expansion plans are primed to take off.
8: Air Asia is ordering 150 Airbus A220-300 jets valued at roughly $19 billion. This is the largest single order ever placed for the A220 plane. AirAsia says the aircraft's fuel efficiency and lower emissions are crucial for coping with high fuel prices and are a key part of its expansion plan. The jets can carry up to 160 passengers and can help to open smaller markets. Rich Thomason reporting.
4: McDonald's posting better than expected sales in the first quarter, but said high prices for gas and consumer anxiety could dent sales this spring. McDonald's chairman and CEO Chris Kempczinski said the company has been making progress bringing lower-income customers back into its stores with combo meal deals and value pricing. Revenues rose 9% in the first quarter. News and analysis at townhall.com. U.S. jobless applications rose last week but remain at historically low levels, despite elevated inflation and other economic headwinds.
9: The Labor Department reported Thursday that the number of Americans filing for unemployment benefits in the week ending May 2nd rose by 10,000 to 200,000. That's fewer than the 205,000 new applicants analysts surveyed by the data firm FactSec were expecting. The previous week's new claims figure, which was the lowest since 1969, was revised up by 1,000 to 190,000. Weekly filings for unemployment benefits are considered a proxy for U.S. layoffs and are close to a real-time indicator of the health of the job market. Bernie Bennett, Washington.
4: The Associated Press has won a Pulitzer Prize for international reporting for stories on the expansion of government surveillance efforts in China and also the role that U.S. tech firms played in it. News and analysis at Town Hall.
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17: Dave Michaels, I don't hear you. You can hear me, I think, but I don't hear you.
7: I can hear you.
17: Okay, now I hear you. Now I hear you. Okay, good. So, do I sound okay? I'm on remote.
7: Yes, you sound okay.
17: Good. Okay, so do we have two fabulous guests today? And first one is going to be in the first hour, and the second one is going to be in the second hour. And do we have a very interesting topic today?
7: Do we?
17: We do.
7: Oh, okay.
17: Do you know what the topic is?
7: No, I don't, MZ. I don't.
17: I love to have fun with Dead Air Dave Michaels. Have you? Did I cause a heartbeat skip just a second ago?
7: No, no, no. I'm trying to figure out how to adjust these phones to get ready.
17: Okay.
7: Yeah, it's yeah.
17: Okay. Well, if you could get our first guest, Michael, on the line, that would be great. And let's see, what should you do first? Should you play the jingle? I guess the hour number one jingle.
7: Okay, ready?
17: Three, two, one.
10: Good morning.

0: Okay, we've got a cue for you, folks. All right, Jimmy Kimmel is causing trouble again. And, in fact, he's caused so much trouble that unprecedented things have happened here in the government. I have never heard of a president calling for license renewals to be stopped. Now stay right here on KSCO Radio. And that's exactly what has happened. Or at least they're being questioned early. The ABC owned and operated television stations have been ordered to apply for their license renewal quite years early, actually, than the time they normally would be required to do so. Now, to me, this is a very, very, very fascinating issue. And so I reached out to a person that I believe who is a good, close personal friend of mine and of KSCO's, none other than Michael Harrison, to be our guest to discuss this subject here. And Michael is on the phone here, so let me let's see. I've locked myself in. Let me see if I can lock Michael in. Michael, are you there?
1: Let me out. Can you hear me? I like the way you say lock me in.
0: Yeah, well,
1: folks, I'm being trapped. I'm trapped at KSEO in the basement studio. Help.
0: And we also have Amy that I will, yeah, you're locked in. Let me lock in Amy. Amy, are you there?
2: Yes.
0: Say hello to our good friend, Michael.
2: Hello. Hello,
1: Amy.
2: Mr. Harrison. How are you?
1: I'm great. It's wonderful sharing the microphone with you. I hope that you're well.
2: It didn't look, sounds like it from the basement. A bunker.
1: Does he have you locked in a different basement?
0: Well, no, Amy's in San Francisco. I'm in South Santa Cruz County. I was going to go to the radio station today, but I like to conserve fuel in these days of very expensive gas. And so if I would have driven into the studio today, to do the show for 3 hours, I would have had to turn around and come all the way back in the opposite direction before I went back to San Francisco to reunite with Amy here. So I decided to just do the program from remote. Anyhow, Michael, what do you think about this unprecedented move on the part of the Federal Communications Commission? I mean, I've never heard of anything like this before. Have you?
1: Well, certainly not within our recent memory. I mean, there's always been throughout history the battle between governments and the media to control the narrative. So it's nothing new that there's pressure on the free media, or in this case, the quasi-free, heavily licensed media, to comply with the wishes of the government, in this case, you know, the President of the United States and his cabinet, and that's what's going on. It's of concern to me because in all the years that I've been publishing Talkers Magazine and doing radio programs within this highly charged political news talk environment, my only real major political stance, and that of Talkers Magazine, has been to support the First Amendment, what we call freedom of speech. And now that it's under attack, you know, we have to at least express our view that it's something with which we thoroughly disagree. And worse than disagreeing, we think it's dangerous as hell. So, yeah, you're right. It is kind of unprecedented in terms of the intensity and the level and the drama of it within at least modern history or recent
0: memory. What do you think is going to happen?
1: I don't think anything is going to happen. I think the blowback will be so powerful that it'll fall on its face, and it'll be another problem that Trump is going to have to deal with in terms of the bigger picture of his popularity among the entire population as opposed to any segment of it. I think that I think in the end, the First Amendment and the Constitution will prevail. but I don't necessarily think that should ever be taken as a given. I think that we all, no matter what your politics, left, right, Republican, Democrat, pro-Trump, anti-Trump, whatever your politics happens to be, this should jump out as being a red flag. Because if we do not have the First Amendment, everything else in this country is built upon, you know, it's a sandcastle. It's built on, you know, sand. Mm-hmm. It'll wash away with the tide, because you can't have the America that we think of as America without a strong, healthy, robust First Amendment. You can't exist with the media having to operate with that type of self-consciousness and that type of risk of being penalized, censured by the government, fined, lose your license, all of these things, harassed because of your political position. It just is not something that we can allow to happen, or we won't have America anymore.
3: Now, who can argue with that? I can't. Can you, Amy? We're all proponents of freedom of speech more than anybody I know. I mean, that's most important to me and to you and to Michael, I think. Am I right? How come there's this pregnant pause that I didn't expect?
1: I don't hear. Is Amy on some type of a delay?
3: No.
1: Because, okay.
2: Are you there? I listen. Yes, I'm here, and I listen. I'm not thinking. So that's
1: there's no thinking in radio.
2: I don't know what to say.
1: Amy, there's no thinking in radio.
3: All right, well, let's talk about the function of the FCC. Okay, why is it there? It's there to license broadcast stations and regulate the spectrum for other services like cable. The most important thing that I've always thought the function of the FCC is to keep radio and television stations through broadcast on the air from interfering with each other. Okay?
1: Yeah, that's the major function of it.
2: Is it a technical thing? What's the
3: very
2: function
3: technical
2: for the FCC? Is that technically or politically?
1: What's technical? Purely technical, Amy. Politically, the FCC is supposed to stay out of it. The FCC is not there to regulate content or editorial policy unless that content or editorial policy proves to be specifically dangerous to the public well-being. The issue that is currently at play, and eventually this conversation is going to lead to, is are the things that are irritating the Trump administration and the Brendan Carr-led FCC, are these dangerous to the public well-being, or are these politically motivated tools of harassment? This is where this conversation will lead, no matter what, if we pursue this line of questioning and analysis. And my opinion is hardly that nothing has been done by either Jimmy Kimmel or Stephen Colbert or James Comey in terms of his issue with being indicted. None of these things rise to the level of yelling fire in a crowded theater.
2: So I saw the FCC is to regulate that you don't say the four-letter words, because are they monitoring that, or what's the deal now? I don't know. You can't
1: the
2: say
1: FCC,
2: anything
1: the
2: about
1: FCC,
2: it?
1: I'm answering your question.
2: I'm not stupid.
1: It's just that you're asking the question and I'm answering it. The answer to your question is no. The FCC is not there to regulate words. It is, though, in some cases there to regulate to a degree that is ambiguous public decency and public standards. And that's based upon the FCC's role back in the 30s and 40s when this whole set of laws grew into being, based upon the idea that radio and television airwaves were a scarce commodity that we all as a nation had to share. It was a limited commodity. There were only a certain number of radio stations, only a certain number of television stations. And because they were being listened to by general audiences that included children, the FCC played a role in regulating obscenity and indecency. However, that was then and this is now, because you have so many forms of media that are really mainstream, like social media, Facebook, you know, Instagram, X, Twitter, podcasting, YouTube, Spotify. I mean, you can go on and on, that the idea, the notion that the public airwaves are a scarce commodity has become kind of quaint. It's quaint. It no longer exists. And that's a whole other issue. Even further diminishing the FCC's role in regulating content or editorial policy. Now, the FCC has always primarily been there to protect the financial interests of people who go to the trouble of owning radio and television stations, applying for and being granted licenses, so that somebody can't come along with a pirate station and blow them off the air. In other words, the FCC is there to protect MZ and the ownership of KSCO at, let's say, 1080 on the AM dial and the other FM signals that you have from being infringed upon by unlicensed pirate stations. Or some other 1080 station somewhere outside the listening range, boosting their power or aiming their signal to interfere with KSCO's 1080 signal in Santa Cruz. And that's the reason for the FCC. They're totally out of bounds, harassing broadcasters and licensees for telling jokes, for engaging in political satire. No. We've never seen that in our lifetime, and I hope that it doesn't continue, because it's a very dangerous thing. As I said, it could mean the end of freedom as we know it, the end of America as we know it.
3: Interestingly, it's never been codified that there are profane words that must not be spoken on the air. That people think that there are seven deadly words, but there are seven deadly words were never written by were never codified in law by the FCC. That Great was point. Done by comedian George Carlin, correct, Michael?
1: Totally correct. You're absolutely right. So many people consider it to be conventional wisdom that the FCC has seven deadly words that you're not allowed to say. That was George Carlin. Basically, the FCC says that decency, public decency, indecency, obscenity are in the eyes and ears of the beholder and subject to scrutiny based upon when it happened, what time it happens, and where it happens, what part of the country and when it happens. So it's quite ambiguous. And it's better that it is ambiguous. It's not something that the FCC should be doing, nor is it mandated. Now, there are certain things that have come into, I don't know if it's written or codified, as you point out, anywhere, but there are certain subjects that are considered to be taboo within that realm of law. One of them is excretion. If you talk in a pandering way, in a frivolous pandering way, about bodily functions having to do with the act of excretion, that can be interpreted as indecency. There are some others that don't, off the top of my head, I can't recall. And when somebody like me, who is on top of all of this, can't recall some of the aspects of it, it goes to show you just how ambiguous it is.
3: And then there's someone like me who enjoys toilet humor, but I better not use any of it on the radio if I know what's good for me, right?
1: You could. The FCC could come after you for toilet humor. And then again, it depends upon what's considered to be fair game or fair play at this particular time. So, it's something for you to be careful about.
3: Okay.
2: So what is the public interest? You say the FCC was that mainly they have the function in protect the public interest. So what is the public interest?
1: If you go on the radio and you say, just for the hell of it, you know, sort of like what happened with Orson Welles back with War of the Worlds. If you go on the air and you say, Martians are landing in Santa Cruz, they have now come ashore, or they've come out of their spaceships in downtown Santa Cruz, and they're shooting people with ray guns, head for the hills, run, run, run. And all of a sudden there's a panic, and people are on the highways and shooting each other and panicking and all that. You have yelled fire in a crowded theater. You have used your freedom of speech to clearly and measurably and deceitfully harm the public good and the public interest. It's meant for something of that nature. It's not meant for nuanced political meaning or questionable taste. That is not what it's about. There are ways that a person with a license can really damage people, can really hurt people by deceiving them, by, even endorsing a product that you don't use. If you went on the radio, if you and MZ went on the radio and said, we love eating at Jones Delicatessen because they make the greatest corned beef in the world, and you've never eaten there, you're actually breaking, you can be fined. You can lose your license. You can go to jail, technically, for doing that. And that's freedom of speech. In other words, you're not supposed to lie about certain things that are measurable lies, as opposed to Biden was the worst president in the history of the country, or Donald Trump is the new American Hitler. These are opinions. These are not necessarily something that's going to cause somebody to run out and panic. Now, in terms of the next thing I know you're going to ask me, you should ask me, is, well, what about inspiring people to commit violence? Well, if we're going to pass laws against inspiring people to commit violence, that means we have got to shut down the video game industry. That means we have got to shut down the film industry, the content production on television, half of the music out there. We have to really kill freedom of speech and expression and art if we want to eliminate something that could be interpreted as inspiring violence. So it's best just leave that to the private sector.
2: How about the make fun of assassination?
1: Making fun of assassination, if you go on the radio or the television and you say,
2: I guess some public figures, I'm not talking about president,
1: if you,
2: they make a fun of that. I don't know, it's a freedom of speech.
1: The question, Amy, is how serious is that really a threat to any public official? And in those cases that have been cited, with Melania saying that Kimmel inspired people to assassinate President Trump because he made a joke several days before the event that she didn't even notice, or James Comey sent a message to 8647 with seashells on the sand. Well, 86, Trump said, means to kill. It doesn't. It means to eliminate, to get rid of. If we can't talk like that, well, even Trump then. Trump has images of himself pouring feces out of an airplane on the No Kings marches. Well, that breaks that breaks the rule about indecency and excretion. And it's also quite dangerous. Are these really incitements to kill the president? And many people think not.
2: To me, the comedy things, we went to a cruise a lot. Usually they always have a comedy, people, comedian from mostly English language, British. American comedies. But then lately we went there, they are silent. They say they cannot say anything. Only few cruise line, like Princess Cruise, I still hire some comedians to do the show. And like at Disneyland, they can't because they want to be political correctness. So for instance, you're talking about if you make a fun of the assassinations, presidents, so that's, to me, not even president, okay, just a human being, is not decent. It's not human decency to make a fun, make people laugh about and to kill somebody they celebrate.
1: What about bearing false witness? What about the fact that Donald Trump took an ad back during the Central Park incident with the Central Park runner who was allegedly beaten up by a bunch of young thugs of color, and it turned out that they were innocent, but Trump took a full page ad calling for their execution. This is way before he was president. Is that an abuse of freedom of speech? Can you threaten the life of any citizen? I mean, we have to be. Would you feel the same way? I know that you're a Trump supporter. Would you feel the same way if somebody made a joke about Biden? Would you be all wigged out?
2: I'm not talking about Biden or anybody, just myself, like somebody today in KSCO, let's say MC very sick in the hospital. So they make a fun of that, me, right? You're going to lose him. They make that's a freedom speech. I don't know. I think it's human decency, right? You don't make a tragedy. You make a fun as a comedy. That's not comedy to me.
1: Well,
2: you know, comedy.
1: Well, it's not comedy to you, but a lot of people like it and think it's very funny. And a lot of people are concerned about these things.
2: I think I'm sick and tired of that media. I come into this country, totally different story. And then I saw a lot of medias. They make people tragedy. As sensational, you know, interview people, made them cry on the screen. And to me, pain is private, right? So if you in the small, your own home, your party, whatever, you know, that's fine. But talking about broadcast, talking about you influence kneeling people and do things like that. So what is that? The freedom of speech. I know lots of people use that, you know, it's not public interest. I don't think United States citizen, I mean, I am Americans, want the president to be assassinated. It doesn't matter. I didn't vote for Obama. I didn't vote for Biden, but I never wanted them to be assassinated.
1: But some people
2: do right now. They celebrate every time attempt assassination to Trump. They celebrate. And they make a fun of it. It's a comedy. That's absurd to me. Yes. So that's all.
1: You know why that? Do you know why that is? Because he is extremely unpopular. So that type of unpopularity, the things that have led people to, in giant numbers, disapprove of Trump and find him despicable. I'm not saying I do. I'm just saying a lot of people do. Opens up the area for public discussion, and that includes satire, that includes comedy, it includes nuance for making fun of him. And I don't know, I don't remember anybody inspiring anybody to kill him in recent months. I do not believe personally that Comey and Kimmel did anything to encourage anybody to go to the White House correspondence dinner and shoot the place up. We don't even know if a shot was fired. We don't even know what that was about. So we're talking about different things here. I just hate seeing public taste being regulated by bureaucrats and politicians. They should stay out of that. Let the sponsors who think that something is in bad taste withdraw their sponsorship, and let the listeners and the viewers turn the channel if they don't agree with what's out there. But if we're so sensitive as a country that somebody making a nuanced joke that isn't even clear about something that is on everybody's minds, the president of the United States, who insists on inserting himself into every damn conversation that humanity has minute to minute, well, then you take the consequences of that and you're going to, you know, annoy a number of people, to say the least. These are very, very subjective questions. Do I think somebody should get on the radio and television and say, hey, if you get an opportunity, shoot the president? No, that should be illegal. And if you did that, to answer your question about is the FCC listening, if MZ were to go on or I was to go on right now and say that on KSCO, one radio station out of thousands, if I were to say that and encourage people to do it, the FCC would be at my door before the day is over.
3: They would probably the FBI, you know.
1: Right. They would be at my door before the day was over. Now, you asked a question before and I didn't answer it. How does the FCC know about all this? They do not monitor radio stations. Although in today's day of disintegrating privacy, where we don't have privacy anymore, they could be monitoring it. There's this metadata situation where arguably or theoretically, every conversation you have on the telephone, everything that you send an email is being recorded someplace in a big data bank. There's not somebody sitting there listening to it, but it's being recorded someplace in a metadata bank. That is a possible truth, what I'm saying. I don't know for sure, but I believe it's true, and a lot of people do, because we have the technology to do that. And when we have the technology to snoop, somebody's going to snoop. But the way it traditionally operates is that for the FCC to launch an investigation into somebody saying poo-poo or caca on the air, they have to receive a complaint from a listener. If they don't get a complaint, they are not going to take action. I don't know if you knew that, or MZ, did you know that? A lot of people don't realize
3: that. Yeah, that's the way it works with just about everything in the government. That's the way it works with code enforcement, you know, with the planning and building department and so forth. If someone, if you're doing something that's illegal and no one complains about it, you're probably going to get away with it.
1: Right. You're definitely going to get away with it.
2: Some people use that. Some people use that, you know that.
1: Use it for what?
2: Because they don't like what they hear from your station, so they can, I report you something else.
1: Good point.
2: To take away your license, right?
1: A good point you're making.
2: It's a double-edged weapon, you know.
1: Yes, but the FCC, traditionally up until now, has been wise to that process. And as a result, they'll give lip service to the complainer, but they won't necessarily follow up on it with anything other than just going through the motions. The FCC, traditionally, up until now, has not wanted to get involved in political or controversial talk. They don't want to, because they know it's ultimately a subjective. And if you have a lawsuit for every single time somebody is offended by something they hear in the media, especially today when there's so much free media, unregulated, and the people that are regulated are operating at a handicap because they can't do the same level of engagement that non-regulated media do, well, the FCC is just not going to be able to function. They'll be running around constantly trying to put out little fires, and they're not set up to do that.
2: So what's the update for their response to Trump's suggestion?
1: Say that again. I'm sorry. What is the what?
2: What's the FCC's what's the update for their response to
1: The FCC is going with Trump's suggestion. Because Brendan Carr, the chairman of the FCC, is a Trump appointee who is under Trump's thumb. And as a result, Trump is now controlling the FCC, and he's not going to let up. They're going to go for it. They're already, as said earlier, speeding up the process by which ABC TV stations have to renew their licenses. In other words, that's a form of harassment. And no, the FCC is not operating as an independent agency at this chapter of time. They're operating as an extension of the Trump administration or Donald Trump's desires to shut down opposition, which is of concern to people who care about the First Amendment. And in many cases, it's a conundrum. It's a problem for people who support Trump, because one of Trump's conservative, if you can call it that, policies has to be to keep the government out of regulating people's private lives, whether it's free enterprise or whether it's freedom of speech. And now he's doing the exact opposite. A lot of people who are Trump supporters feel that he's betrayed them with some of these things. Well, you guys are Trump supporters. Do you feel that Trump has betrayed you?
3: Well, geez.
2: No.
3: I know that a lot of people that I know who are Trump supporters, who were big Trump supporters, are now Trump opponents because of the war. Trump ran on a platform of war, staying the hell out of wars with other places.
1: What about the fact that he ran on the platform of wanting to release the Epstein files? What about, I can go on with a list of things of why people feel betrayed by Trump. That's not saying I feel betrayed by Trump. I don't like any president. I don't like the left. I don't like the right. I don't like Democrats, Republicans. I think we should hold their feet to the fire. I believe in an independent media. And
2: we have a president, like you don't live in this country. So you don't believe in this country?
1: What did you say? I'm sorry.
2: This country without a president? You say you don't like any president. So you mean
1: Not at all. That's ridiculous. What I'm saying
3: no,
1: is
3: all
1: the
3: Michael was
1: is,
3: saying, Amy,
1: the government is a necessary evil. The government is a necessary evil, and they should be regulated by the public. The public should not fault, especially the media public, because so many people are in the media today. It's hard to tell who the pros are and who the amateurs are. Everybody has a podcast. Everybody has a channel. Everybody is in the ratings business. Like me, don't like me. Give me a thumbs up. I mean, it's crazy. People in the media should not necessarily give themselves away to a politician, and the president is the most powerful politician. I feel the same thing applies to the mayor or the congressman or the senator or the school board chairman. It doesn't matter. We should hold people's feet to the fire. We should not become sycophants. We should not become
3: not just blind supporters. That's all Michael is saying, Amy. He'll never be a blind supporter of anybody. You know, Michael? I don't want to.
2: So is people still supporting this government, still supporting this country, is because they don't want to be blind. They don't want to be influenced by the propaganda. The reason we have so much right now social media is because people are sick and tired of this mainstream media. They're not reporting the truth. They don't want it. They don't care about the truth. You know, they've become propaganda, fake news. You know, and this goes on and on and on. That's why, but they cannot stop social media. That's the way it is.
1: And are you saying social media is the truth?
2: Sick and tired of this all mainstream media, totally. Almost.
1: Are you saying, Amy, that social media is the truth and mainstream media is a lie?
2: No, I'm talking about it's free speech, representing the free speech, have a different voices. You know, the mainstream is repeating each other, all report the same, but they're not a fact. Lots of things, they don't have a fact anymore. For a long time, I'm watching this. I come into another country, so I know what is the propaganda. What is the free speech? You know, free speech has different voices.
1: Why do you know that because you come from another country?
2: We don't have this civil conversation anymore between different parties, you know, and because everything, they become a propaganda, become like a, you have to politically correct. You cannot talk. Use that to kill the free speech. You know, for last.
1: Well, understand
2: years,
1: something.
2: Maybe
1: understand.
2: Amy. That's how I feel, you know.
1: Okay, let me point something out to you that's really based upon a widespread misunderstanding of the law. And that is, free speech is one thing. The First Amendment is another. They overlap, but they're not the same thing. First Amendment means that if you say something or write something or do something of expression in the arts or politics or whatever that is offensive in nature, you are protected from having the government shut you down or the government punish you. The government cannot take away your freedom of speech. It doesn't mean that you're not allowed to say what you want to say that's offensive to somebody else, like the owner of a radio station or the publisher of a newspaper. It doesn't guarantee you a soapbox. It only guarantees that you will not be attacked, harassed, censored, or censured by the government. A lot of people don't realize that. They think that, you know, well, I have the right to speak. So MZ, put me on your radio station or you're taking away my freedom of speech. Well, MZ has the right to take away
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1: Right.
4: We've dealt with just that.
1: The First Amendment protects MZ. 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
4: Or call into KSCO, you know? We don't censor people either.
1: You've run an amazingly open operation.
4: Wait a minute, Amy. Don't talk over Michael, Amy, because I just heard him start to make a compliment about me. And you know how I love compliments. Go ahead.
2: Okay, Michael. Compliment.
1: Let me finish the compliment. I have known you for over three decades, Michael. I have been a friend of yours and a friend of this radio station for years. I do not personally agree with everything that you say and that people on the station do, but I love the station. People say, how could you love a station that you criticize all the time? I said, because I'm able to. Because that's what all stations should be criticizable. And MZ, Michael Zwirling, the owner of this station, although he has historically had certain controversial political opinions that he's taken on the air, he has also allowed for all kinds of points of view. You have done that. So you've been basically a good, upstanding, traditional American broadcaster. You have your opinion. You went to the trouble of investing money in the community and buying a radio station. You use it as a place for you to express your view. But you have allowed countless people over many, many years, 30 some odd years now, to have the facility and use the airwaves that you support financially, that you built and continue to maintain, for them to, without expense and without much inconvenience, to be able to express their views that are counter to yours. You're a fine broadcaster.
4: Yeah, 35 years, not only allowed, but encouraged.
1: Mm-hmm.
4: Yeah.
1: So, I'm glad that...
4: I didn't mean to interrupt you when you were on a roll complimenting me. So I'll shut up. You continue the compliment, please, Michael. I love it.
1: Well, in conclusion of the compliment, this is a standard that I wish that everybody followed. It's not a perfect system. None of our systems are perfect. In the preamble, it says, in order to form a more perfect union, we hold these truths to be self-evident. In order to form a more perfect union, it doesn't say in order to maintain our perfect union. It doesn't claim that we are perfect. It says that our North Star, our guiding principle, is to ultimately have a perfect union, which we do not have. We had slavery.
4: Now, Amy, I think Michael's finished with his compliment. I wish it would go on forever. But
1: I
4: didn't mean to interrupt you. You were on a roll yourself,
1: too.
4: But I just couldn't help myself. Go ahead, Amy.
1: She probably forgot what she was going to say.
2: So you're happy now you got all the compliments. No, I'm talking about I have a different life experience from you and Michael, both Michael. And because you are American born and you live in this country, you know, you don't live at the country, so you don't know what is as a place freedom speech means, right? So anyway, yeah,
1: if I didn't know you better, I'd be insulted by what you're saying. It's a very arrogant thing that you're saying, but that's okay.
2: Yeah, but I thought
1: you have a better understanding of freedom of speech than I do, because you come from another country.
2: No, I'm talking about is how I recognize this changes in this country, the media. You both in this industry, whatever, you know everything about it. I know nothing about it because all I have is common sense, my personal experience, okay? 1982, I come in here. I just love people told me American free speech. The reporter, they are
4: what happened
2: really
4: to Amy?
2: Powerful.
4: She was on a roll and she disappeared. Damn it.
2: King without the crown, they told me. I said, really?
4: Amy, you got to back up, Amy, back up 15 seconds. I don't know why we lost you, but back up 15 seconds because we missed a lot of good stuff.
2: What?
1: I heard her.
4: Oh, really? Well, then I didn't. So there's something wrong with my damn internet connection.
2: Your iPhone, I think
1: Amy was heard by the listeners. Basically,
4: okay,
1: if
4: good.
1: I could reiterate, she comes from another country with a different experience, so she's speaking from that background.
2: Well, I just tried to say for sure, because I know you're sick and tired of my story. You're a listener, too. But I'm talking about, I was very interested to learn everything about this free speech. I'm very interested in all the program, investigation program, you know, the reporters, all the program. Every day, I'm watching those things. You know, and then, so I asked my husband, he's a lawyer. I said, why in here, the reporter, they can go to fighting a corruption. They can go to expose those bad things in politically or financially, everything. And how can they have guts to do that, not being hurt, not being killed? And then he said, because the Constitution, you know, free speech is guaranteed by the Constitution. That's what he told me about. I said, wow. So that's if we have no Constitution, if our judicial system is corrupted, so we're finished. You know, but I tell you, since 1989, CNN was there reporting Tiananmen Square in China. You know, we're watching every day because they are there. They are there in the place. And talking about, like, talk to the people, reported, even almost been killed. You know, the bombing, to throw the bomb to the hotel, everything. So, but later on, just less and less those kind of report. And they say, oh, we're cutting down, no money to send a reporter there. So we had to get the expert and to talk about it. That's much cheaper. So that's why they run that. But that's not the truth. You know, the truth is they don't want to report the truth. That's what it is. So that's how I feel the media is less and less. Then eventually, and they are, any channel is all same. I said, how can they talk same? It's supposed to be different voices, right? So if free speech has only one voice, that's the end of it. So

0: report. They
1: Amy,
0: had to report
1: Amy,
0: it.
1: Amy,
0: just,
1: Amy,
0: don't tell
1: Amy,
0: me opinion. Just report it. They don't.
1: Amy doesn't know. Amy doesn't like to go up and back. She just likes to make speech. Amy, freedom of speech, I said, is two things. One, in terms of the First Amendment and the law, it protects you from government interference and government reprisal. It doesn't protect you from negative blowback. It doesn't mean that people can't be offended. It doesn't mean that people can't boycott. It doesn't mean that people can't fire you. It doesn't mean that people have to like your speech. And it doesn't mean that they have to put up with it. It only means the government can't do anything to you. So when you say political correctness or people are going to get angry or people, you know, are going to do what they can to hurt you, they have the right to. They don't have the right to do anything criminal against you, but they have the right to strike back. That's why I said it doesn't give you the right to a soapbox. Only the government is bound by freedom of speech per the First Amendment. And that answers your entire question. That answers it entirely. Freedom of speech is not a neat, tidy thing. It's a messy thing. And Amy, with all due respect to your background coming from China, democracy is an untidy affair. One of the things that marks the Chinese perspective on government is they think that democracy is inefficient. They think that a government run by a strong central person or committee is much more efficient than one that's not. So what I find with all of my Chinese friends and associates who have various views on whether or not communist China is a good, the Communist Party, the Chinese Communist Party is good or bad, is that they have a similar background in believing that you have to have an authoritarian government. So they replace the bad dictator with what they consider to be a good dictator, as long as it's a dictator to keep everything in order, whereas Americanism is putting up with the mess and the inconsistency of democracy, the debating, the arguing, the two parties, the three parties, different points of view, fake news, real news, all of that is what comes with the package of being a democracy. And that, I find, is something that is a blind spot for almost every Chinese person who came to America for freedom like you did. I find that to be a blind spot in their understanding of American culture.
0: I'm not agree with you because I'm not like that. I keep telling MZ. I say that right before. I have a lots of people. The friend is not Republican. Okay? They're Democrats. I'm not Republican. I'm not Democrat. I'm an independent. You know? So I keep telling MZ. I say that I think I should have a different voices. If one country, only one voice, that's finished. You know,
1: I agree.
0: That's
1: I agree. Then we both see it the same way.
0: Yeah. I'm not the one like you think. All the Chinese from today, they like a dictator, just good dictator, not bad dictator. That's not me. That's wrong. You're talking. Your conclusion.
1: Good. I'm glad to hear that. I agree.
0: You don't know about me. You know, I don't. You just know what I said. You think you assuming. You come to the conclusion. I tell you, that's wrong conclusion. I think
1: well, when you come,
0: been,
1: when when one endeavors to speak in this heated political environment, one has to expect to be taken at face value for what one says, and therefore everybody, we all give credit or discredit to each other based upon what we say. Not necessarily what we're thinking. And a lot of people would be better off if they kept their mouth shut and kept their thoughts to themselves.
0: Yeah,
2: talk radio,
0: I love
2: right?
0: This country have two parties. It's like a Chinese tradition, yin and yang. So they can self-correct. That's why I have two parties. But right now, we cannot have a civil conversation between two parties. All divided and hated each other. So I know when it happens, you know. So that's the problems.
1: I know when it happened.
2: Oh,
1: I know exactly when it happened. It happened when the media.

0: and decided to target audiences based upon what they thought already and feed them affirmation as opposed to feed them information and let them choose. The media targets audiences to give them what they want. That's why you have conservative radio and liberal radio and conservative newspapers and liberal papers and conservative TV, et cetera, et cetera. That's why everything
1: is defined
0: by politics.
1: Okay, Michael, I can't wait. I can't. Can you hear me?
0: Yeah, I hear you. I just don't hear you saying
1: a lot,
0: but I hear you.
1: I can't wait for you to hear this, for you to answer this question. Do you think that changed with the fairness doctrine being dropped in by Reagan in 87 or whenever it was?
0: I think the fairness doctrine opened the door for radio to be able to be political. Yeah. But I don't necessarily think that it's a bad thing. I think that we just have to be educated to handling it. But yeah, I think the fairness doctrine served two purposes. One, it opened the doors of freedom. And two, with that came all of the untidiness, lies, deception, and problems that come with freedom. And freedom takes a lot of work. You've got to have an understanding of history. You have to have an understanding of human nature. You have to have an understanding of finance. You have to know what the hell you're talking about. I sometimes wonder, I debate about this, whether we're better off having freedom and letting every stupid fool vote, you know, or not. I think ignorance is one of the biggest dangers to democracy that anybody could possibly have. But that doesn't mean get rid of democracy. It means get rid of ignorance. But this is complicated stuff. It's very, very complicated.
1: Well, I can't disagree with that.
0: I don't think we disagree with anything. I just think the problem is that both sides think that they have a monopoly on the truth. And in my opinion, both sides are not necessarily right. I find when I hear the argument between the typical left and the typical right argument, I find that it's a fool's argument. I don't even like to engage in it. You know, I didn't want to have this conversation, and I think we're taking it to the most intense it could be before we start hitting each other over the head. I think this has been a good conversation so far.
1: I'm looking
0: at the clock. And we made it through without hanging up on each other. This is great.
1: Do you know that my high price consultant sent me a text saying, fantastic show. I absolutely.
2: News this hour from Town Hall. I'm John Scott. The U.S. military reports it intercepted Iranian attacks Thursday on three Navy ships in the Strait of Hormuz and targeted Iranian military facilities responsible for attacking U.S. forces. Speaking with reporters, U.S. UN Ambassador Mike Waltz says Security Council members must back a resolution condemning Iran's actions surrounding the Strait of Hormuz.
3: We like to talk a lot about international law here at the UN. Well, Iran's indiscriminate mining and tolling efforts in the Strait of Hormuz are textbook violations of international law.
2: Earlier Thursday, Tehran said it was examining the latest U.S. proposals for ending the war. A California man charged in a fatal altercation with a Jewish man during a 2023 protest pleads guilty.
4: Pro-Palestinian protester Loewy Al-Naji has pled guilty to involuntary manslaughter and battery in the 2023 death of Jewish counter-protester Paul Kessler. Al-Naji struck the 69-year-old with a megaphone during a demonstration in Thousand Oaks, California against the war in Gaza. Kessler fell backwards, hit his head on the pavement, and later died at a hospital. The former computer science professor is set to be sentenced June 25th. Al-Naji's lawyer says the court told his client to expect to spend time in jail and then be put on probation. Prosecutors are asking for prison time. The maximum sentence for the charges would be 4 years. I'm Jennifer King.
2: Services honoring the National Day of Prayer held at the nation's capital. HUD Secretary Scott Turner says the founders knew how important it was for citizens to follow a Christian example.
5: Our founding fathers were men of faith who understood that God is the cornerstone of our republic. And all of us here, because we recognize that truth as well, and we know that God's power impacts both the lives of individuals and the destiny of our entire country.
2: HUD Secretary Scott Turner. More on these stories from Town Hall.
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2: From the foreign desk, Dutch officials say about 40 passengers on the cruise ship hit by the Hantavirus outbreak had previously embarked on the island of St. Helena. That's after the first passenger died.
8: The dozens of passengers, including the wife of a Dutchman who died, left the cruise ship during a stop at the British territory. The cruise company that operates the ship previously said the Dutch woman had got off the ship with her husband's body at St. Helena. She then flew to South Africa on a commercial plane. However, the company has not acknowledged that anyone else got off the boat. Dutch authorities have not confirmed where the passengers who disembarked are now. Authorities in South Africa and Europe are trying to trace contacts of any passengers who actually got off the ship. Three passengers have died in the outbreak on board, and several others are sick. I'm Charles Delezesma.
2: News and analysis at townhall.com. The roller coaster markets finish on the downside.
9: Stocks fell back from their records on Wall Street as crude oil prices yo-yoed up and down. Brent crude settled at about $100 a barrel Thursday as Wall Street waits to see how realistic its hopes are that the war with Iran is finally getting closer to being over. Stocks gave up some early gains and turned lower in the afternoon. The S&P 500 wound up with a loss of 0.4%. The Dow fell 313 points. That's about 0.6%. The Nasdaq Composite inched 0.1% lower. Seth Sito, New York.
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2: We now move on to hour two of the Saturday special with your host, Michael Zwirling. Who is? I'll put you on the line here, MZ. There you go.
15: Yeah, thank you, Dave. Yeah, I apologize. The phone dropped. I have a really strong signal, but it's acting very strange. I mean, Michael kept, his audio kept dropping out. Amy's audio kept dropping out. Now the whole damn phone call dropped out. And I'm going to need your help, as the great pro that you are, to possibly take over the program. Because I'm going to have to go sometime during this hour and check out some work that's being done here that
16: you
15: I'm having.
16: Provided
15: some. Okay,
16: you
15: we have to get rid of
16: Facebook.
15: We have to get rid of my provider, okay? And it's another nightmare because I can't stand the thought of having to get rid of my provider again. But anyhow,
7: You didn't choose the right one, so you just go again, again, again, you know.
15: And everyone I do is the wrong one. So what am I going to do?
7: No, you right now, you have a conquest next door. You can use that power, very strong. I tried it already, you know, when I was in Monty. They put a new tower in the conquest towers. Yeah, you should have used that. You had to use the stable one. You use the one that's far away, so they on and off.
15: Okay, see, Amy, this is Engineer Amy talking. There's also Dr. Amy.
7: I just have common sense.
15: That's why I'm crazy about you.
7: You don't have a common sense. I say everything is common sense.
15: The worst thing you can do is call me a liberal with no common sense, which is what all liberals have in common,
7: That's what happened. I just found out, you know, so many times. I say, why do they think that way? They are intelligent people. Why do they think that way? Because they have no common sense.
15: We wonder why liberals don't call the Saturday special, because they're going to get insulted by Amy.
7: That's right. I used to have a lot of liberal friends. So I let them talk, but I just wanted them to know they had to have a common sense. You know, if you totally brainwashed by propaganda, so hard to talk to the people being brainwashed. You know that. I have 30 years experience with that. You know, you cannot ignore 30 years experience. You know, that's what I'm talking about. You know, also the hypocrites. So they think, this is not perfect. Nothing's perfect. This world, nothing's perfect. Why they want Trump to be perfect? Why they think everything he does is wrong? Why? He had to be perfect. He's a human.
15: Yeah.
7: You know?
15: Okay. Well,
7: so why they want anything else not perfect? You tell me why. That means they had no common sense.
15: Okay. Well, our good friend Riley says I should get Comcast Business. And we already have that at the radio station. But I don't have it on. Okay. All right. Well, listen, we're getting off track here. It doesn't feel right unless we officially start the show. We have our fabulous hour number two guest on the line already, but before I introduce him, I want Dave to play the hour two jingle in 3, 2, 1, take it.

0: and I'm it's still dropping off, but this is, but you're going to get our guest on. Well, while Dave is getting the guest on for the second hour, let's go to Tom in Salinas, who's been waiting 24 minutes and 23 seconds to give me a compliment. Okay. Tom and Salinas, you're on. I hope I can hear your compliments.
1: Can you hear me?
0: Now I can. I hear you.
1: I'll give you a compliment.
0: Okay.
1: A great one. And all the technical stuff, it reminds me of Spanky and Our Gang and the shows they put on. It's like your whole show is a sitcom, and it's entertaining. So, cheers to you. I'm a liberal. I listen to you, and I take account of what you say. You know, I've called in a few times. There's been name called, but you know.
0: Okay, you don't mind if Amy labels you as a liberal with no common
2: sense. Not all the liberals. No, not everybody. Everybody different. Okay. Don't tell me.
0: What about Tom and Salinas?
2: I listen to Tom. I like to listen to Tom.
1: Anyone can say whatever they want about me. I believe it's just as bad to take offense as it is to give it. I know who I am. So, but most people don't. They're not going to call in. They don't want to be name called. But the show is, it's entertaining. Come on. It's like a sitcom. It's a reality show sitcom, and it's entertaining. And, you know, even when you sing, it's entertaining.
0: Well, my friend Michael, who was on for the whole last hour with us, has told me many, many times that KSCO should become a superstation, which means, we should take steps to make it available to the whole world. And it's not enough to do that just to have an app, which we've had. And we were one of the first stations to stream over 30 years ago, you know. But we got to become a superstation. We got to do more than that. And our good friend and great caller, Rory, said something last week that it's been echoing in my mind ever since. And that is, we should put a KSCO on YouTube Live. Why didn't I think of that? Holy Christmas. What a great idea. You know, and then we could promote the hell out of it. To hell with apps. Everybody's got an app. It's no big deal to have an app, right? But you know what we're going to have to do? We're going to have to hire a whole new army of people if we're going to go on YouTube Live and Facebook Live and everything and become a superstation that way. But I can't afford to hire people because no one will come and sell advertising for the damn radio station. All they want to do is be entertained by it. No one wants to work and sell advertising. And the hell of it is that it isn't work. It's fun to sell advertising and be creative and help businesses grow and help candidates get elected and help get ballot measures passed. Holy Christmas. Why doesn't someone send me an email, mz@ksco.com? Yeah, MZ, you're right on. I want to help you get to where you deserve to be. And instead, nobody sends me an email except saying, you should have this guest or you should have that guest. Jeez.
1: You know, most people.
0: By the way, Dave, hold on a second, Tom. Dave, where's our guest for the second hour? Is there a problem with the phone lines?
3: Yeah, he's not answering, and it's going straight to voicemail.
0: Oh.
2: Uh-oh.
0: Okay. Now what are we going to do? This is terrible.
2: I had planned to have a
0: great second hour like we had a great first hour. And now we can't get in touch with a second hour guest.
2: No, you just send him a text.
0: Okay. Dave, would you send him a text? Because if I send him a text, I'll get all discombobulated and screw up the show.
3: Sure.
0: My connection and everything.
3: Okay.
0: Good. Yeah, tell RL that we love him, and our whole station is going to die if he doesn't come on now. Okay? But in the meantime, thank God we have some other callers. Tom, yeah. If you have more
2: let Tom finish.
0: For me?
2: I love Tom. I want Tom to finish.
0: Yeah.
1: Look at, most of us are in the same situation. We're working hard. And somehow we're not selling. We're not making it. We're all in that same predicament. We're all doing the best we can. We're all more than what we look like or are to anyone else. So that's the way it is, and that's what makes your reality show. It's that you're living, your problems are the same as ours. Most of us are living with the same situation where, God, I worked so hard.
0: Well, why aren't I rewarded? In one sense, that's comforting because misery indeed loves company. But on the other hand, I feel bad for people who like KSCO who are suffering like we are.
1: Enough said. Love y'all.
0: Okay.
1: Bye.
0: Thank you. Thank you, Tom and Salinas. Now let's go to Carl in San Jose. Carl, you're on the air on KSCO.
4: Michael, hi. I called to tell you that I will help you with your phone fix. There are three stations, and I'll explain it to you when you call me back. But there are two companies. One is Google. They will automatically switch your phone between the three major providers, Verizon, AT&T, and T-Mobile. The other option is cheaper, and it's good. It's what I have. It's called U.S. Mobile, and you can pick whichever one you are. You know, if you're in Santa Cruz and one is working or you're in the mountains,
0: I got to be honest. That's a great idea. And I will call you and find out more about that. But honestly, I have been very, very happy with my current provider. Only Amy. Amy has only now brought that up because she heard me bitching about drops in the backhaul. So. Important parts of what is being said by callers and guests, I'm missing, you know. But
4: right.
0: I'm getting enough of it for the show to go on. So what the hell? All right.
4: That's
0: thank
4: crazy.
0: You very much.
4: Okay. The other thing is, Michael, is when the lawsuit that I have with the school district is over, I'm going to volunteer to help you with selling ads, whatever you need.
0: Oh, I hope we're still
4: wherever
0: alive. I hope we are. Okay, I hope we are. Thank you, Carl.
4: All right,
0: appreciate
4: I'll let you go. Bye-bye.
0: Take care. Eileen in Santa Cruz, who has the best phone number of anybody in the world, you're on the air.
5: Good morning, MD. So I don't want to accuse you of lying, but I call almost every week and tell you I'm also interested in promoting KSCO, getting advertisers lined up. I'm available. I'm experienced. And
0: wait a minute, you're available. I understand. Experienced.
5: Yes,
0: have you sold promotions and advertisements for broadcast stations, radio or TV before?
5: Not that in particular, but I have experience in sales. So,
0: sales are sales, I guess. So,
5: MD, is you have to believe in whatever it is you're promoting. And I do believe in KSCO. KSCO is the reason why I've been able to continue to live in Santa Cruz for, actually 50 years this year. Yeah.
0: Well, congratulations. I've only had the station for 35 of those 50
5: years. I know, but so 35 years, that's about when I started changing my. At one time, I was would be considered a loony lefty, I guess. And so, you know, when you're young, what do they say? When you're young, if your politics isn't very progressive, you don't have it.
0: You don't have a heart, and the other way, you don't have a brain. Did I get it right?
5: If it's still progressive when you're mature, yeah, then you don't have a mind. So,
0: okay.
5: So when can we arrange to get together and have?
0: Okay, I promise I will text you or call you in the next 5 days. Amy, don't let me forget. Okay. Amy, are you there? Oh no, Amy. You know, Amy's there, but she's not. She's not, yeah, you're there, but you're not answering.
2: Oh, I was so had to do some work. So
0: were you in the can? When we were having this discussion? Okay, listen.
2: I heard a little bit about
0: forget.
2: It.
0: Don't let
2: so
0: me
2: what
0: forget
2: happened?
0: To call
2: Eileen.
0: Don't let me forget to call. Yeah, maybe Eileen can
2: Hello?
0: Help us. Yeah, here. Can you hear me?
2: Yeah, now I can hear you.
0: Okay.
2: I'm rough. I don't think you have very good receptions, you know.
0: Yeah, it shows yeah. that we have very good reception.
2: That's
0: anyhow,
2: okay.
0: It's time. We finally got our guest, our fabulous
2: you.
0: Hour number two
2: I'm
0: guest.
2: Enough.
0: Eileen,
2: Beautiful.
0: Thank
2: That's
0: you.
2: Fine.
0: I will call you. I
2: can
0: will
2: you hear
0: call
2: me now?
0: You. Yes, I hear you fine.
2: Hello, Michael Harrison
0: says, hire this woman immediately. So, wow,
2: yeah.
0: Holy Christmas. If Michael says that, okay, good. So, thank you, Eileen. Amy will make sure that I contact you and we'll set up a time, okay?
2: Yes.
0: Okay, good. Now, R.L. Karen, it's been a while since you've been on. And I don't know how KSCO has managed to survive without you. Because you used to be an owner of KSCO, right, R.L.?
6: Oh, am I?
0: Yeah, you're on.
6: Am I on?
0: You're on. Oh, yeah, you're on.
6: Okay, sorry. This has been a cluster of miscommunication.
0: A cluster bleep, yeah.
6: Hey, listen, I tuned in at 2 o'clock my time, 1 o'clock my time. In any case, I had a paper and a pencil ready to make notes about what Michael might have said that I would disagree with. The paper is blank. I completely agree with everything he said. I think he said it more elegantly than I could. I don't know what else I can add to this other than just being redundant. And I think we can do better than that. Maybe some other day?
0: Well, or just stay on. And you know, who knows what we... Now, I know you're a busy guy, and you might need to go and do your duties with the Biddeford, Maine Museum, because that's what you've taken time off from. Let me explain.
6: Yeah, okay, that's covered.
0: RL is the person is what was a major player in Fuller Jeffrey Broadcasting Company and mobile home sales back in 1990 when I made the deal to purchase KSCO from that company. And, you know, it had been out of local ownership for about 5 years. Fuller Jeffrey Broadcasting, of which Carl Karen was an executive, administrator of, had owned the station for 5 years. It was their crown jewel. They're specialists in taking underperforming stations and turning them around and selling them for a friggin' fortune or turning them into cash cows, that provided lots of ongoing revenue. And KSCO was going to be their crown jewel. Well, somehow it turned out to be that Santa Cruz is a different sort of place, you know, and the formula, the business formulas that work well elsewhere, everywhere else in the country, didn't work all that well in Santa Cruz. So they sold the station, and they sold it to me. But they sold the FM part of the station to Viacom, which is a very, very big, you know, company. So the FM went away, and the AM and the real estate came to me 35 years and 3 months ago. And it was RL who wrote the letter to me when I was just about ready to DFT, which is stands for deal fell through. I was almost ready to run away from going through with the purchase of the radio station when I looked at the books and saw nothing coming, no money coming in except from the morning drive show, a little tiny bit of money coming in from the morning drive show that was sold out to the psychics to do psychic readings and stuff.
6: I remember calling them the skeptics.
0: Yeah, exactly. And I said, my God, what am I getting into here? And I decided I was going to not go through with the deal. And when I communicated
2: back,
0: what'd you say?
2: You should have get a psychic back if she's still there.
0: Oh, the psychic. Oh,
2: it's the encoding. Very encoding. Yes.
0: Maybe. So in any case, RL is the person who wrote the most masterful, life-changing letter that I've ever received. And he's so good at tacking words together. And the letter basically said, if you don't go through with this, you are always going to wonder what your life would have been like that you walked away from. And
2: wow.
0: That got me, that pushed me over the top, you know. And I got to say, thanks to you, RL, I've had an incredible last 35 years, you know. So thank you very much.
6: Michael, you did for KSCO what we discovered we were incapable of doing. We were just at a different level. We had success in Sacramento and recently in Portland, Maine, and in other markets. But Santa Cruz is a one-of-a-kind place that we could never quite relate to. So this worked out well for everyone, including the public. So you've done with that station exactly what I felt in that letter, that you were far more qualified to, and perhaps uniquely qualified in the whole country to do what has happened. You were a native Santa Cruzian, is that a word? And anyway, it all worked out to the best. It's been, what, 35, 6 years?
0: Yeah, well, 35 years and 3 months now. But you wrote that letter like 2 or 3 months before the close.
6: Right.
0: The closing was January 31st, actually, 1991. And that letter you sent me was probably on December 27th or something. By the way,
2: Would you read that letter? I've never seen the letter before.
0: Amy, I want to so badly. I want to frame it on my wall, and like an idiot, I lost it. There must be a copy of it somewhere in my effects, but not. I didn't save it like I should have, you know, in email or something, because email wasn't all that big back then in 1990, right? It didn't get to be pretty big until 1994 or something. But
6: no,
0: maybe RL, I don't know how far back you save your files, RL, but if you could find that letter, oh my God, it would be wonderful, because that's a major thing that's missing in my life, that it's like losing your wedding ring or something like that, you know?
6: You know how far back that is? How far back that letter was written? No, I certainly wouldn't have a copy of it. Those were the days of 3.5-inch floppy drives. And the fact
0: right.
6: that I used to drive to the FedEx office in Watsonville, I believe it is, to fax FCC papers back and forth. So this was before the fax machine, which is itself outmoded. And of course, floppy disks are an anachronism of enormous proportions. So, I don't remember much about that letter.
0: Well,
6: if you can dredge it up,
0: I wouldn't have gone through with the deal if it wasn't for that letter that you wrote.
6: Okay.
0: And look at all the wonderful things it would have all the wonderful things that have happened in my life wouldn't have happened. Maybe other wonderful things would have happened, or maybe horrible things would have happened, but I wouldn't have been in the position of all these wonderful blessings that I've enjoyed for all these years, primarily including Amy, by the way. Amy would never take a second look at somebody like me. She thought I was a contractor with my sloppy sweatpants exposing the crack in my rear. She had no idea that I was the owner of the apartment above hers that was leaking. Yeah, she thought I was a homeless person. And then when I told her that I have a radio station, that's a talk radio station, she ridiculed me. Talk. All you do is talk and accomplish nothing, but somehow she's been my co-host ever since then. So anyhow, So listen, are you guys still, do you still have the stations or poor JJ, our good buddy, moved to heaven, a year and a half, 2 years ago? JJ Jeffrey of Fuller Jeffrey. But he owned, he and Fuller, and I think you owned a string of stations in Portland, Maine still, yes?
6: They are. It's a kind of a mishmash of two AMs, two FNs, and a bunch of translators. We're caught up in a regulatory morass. There's no one to sell it to because of ownership limits. And so, yes, they still exist.
0: Ownership limit? Wow. That's not the reason nobody's buying KSCO. But I think the reason for that is maybe it's not meant to be. I don't know, but anyhow. So you guys still have that, but you sold the big group back in 1999. Am I right?
6: Exactly right.
0: Wow.
6: Yep.
0: And you've been enjoying your photography and you're enjoying life ever since then.
6: I thought after 40 plus years being a radio executive and blah, blah, blah, that I would maybe do weekend radio. We moved to Florida after the company was sold. I never did that. I got involved in commercial photography. I got involved in writing for local politicians, speech writing and position papers and so forth, and did some real estate for 20 years. Now we're back in Maine, my birth state, living in an abandoned mill complex and enjoying it. Enjoying a kind of an urban lifestyle. We sold one of the cars and we walked to a lot of places because it's an old textile mill that's been converted to condos and commercial use. And it's uh, it it's unique, but a lot of fun. We're enjoying it.
0: So did you say somewhere in a text or an email that you got sick and tired of the extreme hurricane type weather that you had to sort of put up with? You would rather not. Is that what happened? Because, you know, Florida is a lot of people are escaping to Florida from California these days.
6: Yes. No, we enjoy overall, it's a pretty pleasant place to live. And the hurricanes need a certain amount of preparation and savvy, but we lived through 5 major hurricanes and did just fine. The lesson there is don't live within 4 miles of the ocean. At about 5 miles in, you're okay. You might need to replant some trees and clean up the yard. But there were multiple reasons. We had a lot of friends and family move to Florida when we did so back in 1999. And over time, they generally moved back for various reasons. So it's just the right thing for us at the moment. And I worry less about the weather because being fully retired now, I don't have to be out in it unless I want to be. so there we go. Anyway, we're conducting a fairly boring conversation here for most people other than you and I.
0: No, I think everybody. Amy, are you bored? Maybe she is.
6: That's the answer.
0: Maybe she's so bored that she dropped off.
2: No. I don't know why your signal is not stable. I can hear you a little bit off, on and off. I don't know.
0: Oh, okay. Well, can everybody else hear me? You've been the back call, what I hear has been dropping off, but you're the first I've heard that I'm dropping off. Can you hear me okay, RL? Am I dropping off?
6: I can hear you okay. There are pauses and delays that are a little bit disconcerting.
0: Oh, yeah. Okay. So much for that. All right. I guess.
6: And then occasionally I hear like 2 or 3 people all talking at once.
0: Yes, because I'm just a lousy host who can't seem to control that, you know. But what the heck? What the heck? So anyhow, you still enjoy radio and you still enjoy media, and you were always a high techie sort of guy, you know. And the photography and everything. So do you think there's a big future in radio? I mean, I know that a lot of people still listen to radio, you know, but
6: what do you think? Geeks, radio is towers and transmitters and consoles and microphones. Radio is really just audio. It's the spoken word. It's music. It's information, and you don't need the difference today from maybe 30 years ago, 25 years ago, is you don't really need the tower and the FCC license to take part. And I think the smart operators in currently radio will survive just fine with the product. The audio, the information, all of what we have been doing, it doesn't have to come out of a big tall tower. It can come out of a wire or a fiber optic cable, for that matter.
0: Yeah, so internet stream, yeah. Uh-huh.
6: And someday, perhaps not within my lifetime, but we'll probably find another way to get audio from point A to point B without even the wires or the cable or the fiber optics.
0: You know, that's what I hope will happen with electric power. I hope there's someday there's something that I call wireless power or wireless
6: it's
0: electricity.
6: It's already happening.
0: It is.
6: It's already happening. There's I think it's Sweden, maybe Finland, has found a way to distribute power, electric power, without wires. So,
0: that's gonna solve the power going out problem in storms. God, because we get falling trees here and the power's out for hours at a time. It's just awful.
6: Well, so, there'll be another weather phenomenon or something else will develop that will interrupt the new way of transmitting. It goes forever.
0: I see. Okay, great. Well, do you find yourself watching as much YouTube as I do, which is many hours a day?
6: No, I watch very little television per se. I'm still of the spoken and written word. I'm online a lot. I don't overuse AI, but I certainly make good use of it as a research tool. And especially in my role now with the Biddeford Mills Museum, researching the history of the textile industry that blossomed here in the early 1800s and finally faded out just 15 years ago. All of that industry now has moved south and into China and India. So anyway, I fully avail myself of the new technology. I love it. I couldn't do without it.
0: You wouldn't be the RL I know if you did not. And amazingly, what I use AI for is I like to write things like promos and stuff, and then I like to run it through AI to make it better, and it always does. It makes it not a little better. It makes it a lot better.
6: Speaking of being a techno nerd, when I moved to Santa Cruz, when Fuller Jeffrey purchased the station, I had a car phone, but it wasn't a cellular phone. Cellular was many years yet to be developed. I had a phone where you had to pick up it looked like a telephone. It was a regular telephone in the car, mounted and wired in, and you'd pick up the handset and call the mobile operator, who would dial the number and make the connection. And there were the capacity of the system in any one town was, I believe, 5 or 6 phone calls. There were 5 or 6 different frequencies, and that was the end of it. And you'd often pick up the phone to make a call and hear somebody else chatting. That was fun.
0: Wow. Yeah, I remember as far back as the mid-70s, I was a ham radio operator, and we there was something called auto patch, you know.
6: I'm very familiar with that.
0: I'll bet you are because you were an amateur licensee, yes, or are probably.
6: I still have the license, K4GP.
0: Yeah, and I foolishly let my WB6VNK call, lapse. I don't know if I could ever get it back, but yeah, it was so cool to be able to make and make phone calls without an operator assisting me, you know. And I was doing back in the 70s, you know.
6: Yeah. Yeah, it was VNK. I bet you had a handle made around those 3 letters, right?
0: Yes, and I'll bet you know what it is. I'll bet you know what
6: very
0: it is or was.
6: Very nerdy. Nerdy kid.
0: That's what it should have been. No, a very nice kilowatt, you know.
6: All right.
0: Yeah, very nice kilowatt, WB6VNK. So, wow. And you know something? We need now to have very strong alliances with the amateur radio world because of one thing. I've been, and I'm the only one who screams about this, that there is no such thing, RL, these days, as non-internet dependent telephone service, which means in right. a disaster that you guys and Radio Santa Cruz before you and Zwirling Broadcasting after, Fuller Jeffrey, have always been able to serve local communities with stellar performance because
6: let me back
0: we could
6: to
0: go.
6: Him.
0: Go ahead.
6: Let me support your statement about that with a couple of quick anecdotes. I did a lot of work at the Collier County Emergency Hurricane Center in Florida during Hurricanes Irma and Charley. In both cases, the fancy 800 megahertz communication system of the police and the sheriff's department went down in both instances, and the backup was ham radio simplex connections from point to point.
0: Wow. I'm
6: so you're right.
0: Yeah, how can we perform? How can we or any radio station or broadcast station perform in the manner we have traditionally when there is no such thing as a non-internet dependent telephone service? The only way I can think of, and it's not going to be as good because not everybody is a ham radio operator, right? Very few people are, indeed.
6: No, but there are now services such as GMRS and a couple of other services that are non-licensed. You can just use them without a license. That's at least part of a solution. TV stations are the FCC has developed a backup to the GPS system, which is also vulnerable in many different ways. So,
0: oh yeah,
6: people are thinking. I don't think there's a good bulletproof solution on the table right now, but at least that's being considered. And
0: nobody wants to go back to wired telephone service because the infrastructure is compromised already. I mean, you know, with years and years of inability to properly maintain and rewire everything, there's static and everything in wired phones. I don't know if you have landlines out there, but we supposedly have landlines here, but they're not really landlines because they're dependent on internet, on VOIP anyhow, right?
6: I haven't had a wired telephone in 20 years, maybe.
0: And the reason I finally stopped having it is because they didn't totally eliminate it, but they made the cost so expensive that I said, oh, to hell with it. You know, I'm not going to pay that kind of money for it. So, I think we're sitting ducks. I really do, you know, for an emergency. They talk about cutting us to the knees by going after the power grid and the communications, you know, the internet grid, and wow, in the next disaster, Mother Nature is going to take its toll, and there's nothing we can do. It scares the hell out of me, you know.
6: Well, there are things that we could stop doing, like starting wars.
0: Hey, now that, you know, so do you want to go there? I want to go there. I want to. I didn't want to go there with Michael because he and I, shall we say, we're dear friends, always will be. There's nothing that'll separate that. There's nothing that'll affect that. But we do not agree on Trump. And I used to think that you and I did agree on Trump. I'm having serious thoughts about the war thing, but I still think by and large Trump is exactly what this country needs. Now, what do you think?
6: All right, then I'm more in Michael's corner than yours, or Michael Harrison's corner.
0: Okay, okay.
6: Right now. So all right. Let's leave it at that.
0: Okay, that's fine. That's fine. So, okay. Stay with us because maybe this caller who ends in 1418, and I don't know who it is, maybe wants to address something to you. Who is this caller who ends in 1418?
7: This is Herb in Carmel.
0: Oh, hi, Herb. Hi. You're talking to Amy and R.L. Karen and poor old MZ. And now he's talking to nobody because he dropped off. Do
2: yeah?
0: you think it's because he? Do you think he did? It's because he didn't want to talk to one or all of us?

0: us going back to landlines because they're too expensive for the infrastructure and the maintenance and everything. Right? I mean, that's, I miss landlines because of that. You know, the storms, I don't remember storms ever knocking out phone service before we depended upon the internet for most of, for our phone service. Right. Do you agree, RL? What's your name, caller from Carmel? What's your name?
1: Herb.
0: Oh, yeah, Herb.
1: And there's one other thing. You have a half second, less, I'd say a fifth of a second delay. You know, so mm-hmm. like if someone were to start yeah. swearing or whatever, you don't have yes. 10 seconds. It's like okay. right away.
2: Yeah, delay, yes. That's right.
1: Yeah, it's a one-fifth of a second delay.
0: And yeah. that's just me. Is that just me or is that AIM? Because all of us are on cell
2: yeah,
0: phones.
2: Yeah, I hear it that way, yeah. I don't know.
1: Well, I've got the radio here, and the radio comes on. Well, now, because I'm talking, the radio comes on later. But when you guys are talking, the radio comes on, like I said, a fifth of a second earlier. And so, you know, if you want to hit the kill button because someone is violating whatever decency laws there are, not me. then you've only got a fifth of a second to do it. Can you dig what I'm saying?
0: Yeah, but to hell with that. I don't like having different rules than podcasters. I just don't like it.
1: Well, you know, if people are just to be common sense and considerate and nice with their speech, then that problem doesn't arise. Anyway, I've enjoyed listening to you all, and you made some great points, but as far as the landline goes, it works when the storm power goes out.
0: Yes, and thank you for bringing that up, because that's what I believe, and I failed to say, so thank you, Herb, for bringing that up.
1: Sure.
0: Wow.
1: Not. Okay,
0: yeah.
1: Take care. Ciao.
0: Okay, and it looks like satellite power. They're, look at all these people who are texting me. Anyhow, so let's we only have in. 6 minutes left of this hour, and then I guess we'll, and then next hour I guess we'll have comments from the audience. We've had very few callers, but we don't, it's okay because we had great guests. Right? And when it's just me, oh, my God, if we don't have callers, I go to pieces. But luckily I have Amy with me most of the time, so it's okay. But anyhow.
2: I'm a chipster yeah. audience.
0: But you know, listen, RL, I'm influenced by the last person I talked to. And in this case, it's RL. But when I talk to you, Amy, you are a – now you stop me if I say anything that's incorrect, okay? You are a Trump supporter, not blindly, but all the way. And you don't like wars either, but you think this war is necessary once and for all. To eliminate the people who want to kill America and kill Israel. You know, death to America and death to Israel. Did I say it right?
2: No, not just that. That's just politically. I'm talking about the financially, you know.
0: Oh.
2: So it's a difference.
0: So wait a minute. So does that mean you are disappointed that we're in a war that
2: no, not
0: we didn't
2: this,
0: think we,
2: no,
0: would,
2: not
0: we would be
2: that's
0: in
2: people-
0: because...
2: No, what? We didn't. People don't see that. They say talking about just like you said, and politically. I saw that as much more planned. It's the financially. You know, right now, what's the war? What is important for this war? What's the, before centuries? They say that who control the sea? Who control the world? Right. So right now, who control the oil?

0: atmosphere who control energy. Okay?
1: Okay.
0: Because everything has to run by energy. Yeah. So we have to remapping this whole thing strategically. That's why we see the Trump's policy, you know, you had to look at that way. It's not just like before people thinking, because most of people have been brainwashed by the propaganda. So just say, oh, you know, just a regular thing. We had to think, be an independent thinker, think of this policy more, study that, and more clearly, and look ahead. What's going to be, you know, benefits to the whole world, not just for America, okay? So that's you have to, from that point of view, to see this war. It's not that, it's totally different from the war, you know. That's my opinion.
1: Okay. So
0: can you hear me?
1: Yes, I hear you fine. Yeah.
0: Oh, because I have the phone next to, I don't know, an interview, you know, that caused a delay or something. Who knows what's going on? You know, this cell phone things, you know, different versions of the cell phone.
1: It looks like we have just less than two minutes left. Want
0: to
1: thank RL.
0: Do you have anything to read? Somebody texts you. You say you want to read about it.
1: Oh,
0: the text people send it to you. Anything?
1: Okay, well, it says, ask your guest, RL, if he ever listens to shortwave still. Do you ever listen to shortwave, RL?
2: I don't even own a shortwave receiver anymore, although I tried, the last time I was near a shortwave, you know what I tried to find? WWV.
1: What?
2: Tick, tick.
1: Oh,
2: tick,
1: yeah.
2: Tick. And it's still available on the phone. I know that. I think they still are on what?
3: News this hour from Town Hall. I'm John Scott. There is word now that the United Arab Emirates is reporting its air defenses are intercepting drone and missile fire. And earlier today, there was an exchange of fire between the U.S. and Iran.
4: The U.S. military says it intercepted Iranian attacks on three U.S. Navy ships in the Strait of Hormuz and targeted Iranian military facilities responsible for attacking U.S. forces. Earlier in the day, a shipping data company reported that Iran had created a government agency to vet and tax vessels seeking passage, as Tehran says it was reviewing the latest U.S. proposals for ending the war. The U.S. military says no U.S. ships were hit. I'm Lisa Dwyer.
3: Meanwhile, the price of a gallon of regular gasoline in the U.S. has climbed 31 cents in the past week.
5: The travel group AAA says at $4.54 a gallon as of Wednesday, gas was a full 52% higher than before the war with Iran began. The main reason drivers are paying more for gas is because the war has stranded oil tankers near the Strait of Hormuz. On renewed hopes of an end to the war, oil prices have fallen to near or below the $100 mark. If that trend continues, it could pull gasoline prices down as well. But energy experts warn it will take months for prices to return to pre-war levels. Bob Hagner reporting.
3: Rough weather this week. Powerful storms spawned at least three tornadoes that tore through several Mississippi counties. The storms damaged nearly 500 homes, knocked down trees and power lines. 17 people injured. There were no immediate reports of deaths. The storm struck late Wednesday. The man charged with assault for spraying vinegar at Democratic U.S. Representative Ilhan Omar at a town hall meeting in Minneapolis has pleaded guilty in federal court. After reaching a deal with prosecutors, he is now awaiting sentencing. More on these stories from Town Hall.
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3: DoorDash expects to spend more than $50 million in the second quarter on gas price relief for its delivery drivers.
7: The San Francisco-based company said in March that it would offer extra compensation to U.S. and Canadian drivers as part of a temporary program to offset a sharp increase in gas prices due to the Iran war. DoorDash said demand for deliveries remained strong in the January to March period despite higher gas prices. Total orders rose 27% to 933 million, but that fell short of Wall Street's forecast. First quarter revenues also fell short of expectations. Keith Peters, Washington.
3: President Trump has visited the Lincoln Memorial to see the reflecting pool that he's having painted in a color that he calls American flag blue. The president just announced the reflecting pool project in the last month. News and analysis at townhall.com. A two-time MLB All-Star is serving a multi-game suspension after intentionally throwing at an opponent.
8: Detroit Tigers pitcher Framber Valdez was suspended for 5 games and fined one day after he was ejected for hitting Boston's Trevor Story with a pitch during a 10-2 loss in which he allowed a career-high 10 runs. Valdez was at first banned for 6 games by MLB, which cited him for intentionally throwing a pitch at Story, but the penalty was reduced in an agreement between MLB and the Players Association. He started serving the penalty during Wednesday night's series finale, and barring rainouts, will be eligible to pitch next Wednesday at the New York Mets. I'm Geffen Coolball.
3: The NCAA expanding its March Madness tournaments by 8 teams next season. It will add more early round games in the first week without altering the overall format. Most new slots are expected to go to the Power Conference teams. More at townhall.com.
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0: From the heartland of America and the gateway to the West, good morning, good evening, wherever you may be, across the nation, around the world. I'm George Norrie. This is Coast to Coast AM. Later tonight, what happens after we die? Here's what's happening. Human brain tissue has been found to contain far more microplastics than other organs in the body, with the highest levels in people diagnosed with dementia. Ultra-processed foods, which make up more than half of the calories consumed in the U.S., are a major delivery vehicle for these plastic particles. A blood-filtering medical procedure shows early promise as a way to remove these microplastics from the body, but scientists say more measurement tools are needed before it can be confirmed to work. What a story. A U.S. strike on Iran's Keshem port in the Strait of Hormuz and the Bandar Abbas were reported Thursday, according to U.S. officials, saying that this was neither a restart of the war nor an end to the ceasefire. The U.S. military also struck Iran's naval checkpoint in Minab. With more, here's Tom Danheiser. Tommy?
1: Yeah, George, U.S. Central Command reported Thursday that American forces responded with self-defense strikes on Iranian targets after three Navy destroyers came under missile and drone fire but were not struck. The U.S. military targeted Bandar Abbas and Geshem, two Iranian ports near the Strait of Hormuz. U.S. President Donald Trump said the ceasefire with Iran is still in effect, calling the latest U.S. strikes against the country a love tap, as the U.S. military blockade on Iranian ports remains. The attacks came as Iran and the U.S. were working with mediators to formulate a one-page framework to restart negotiations aimed at ending the conflict. Meanwhile, Saudi Arabia and Kuwait lifted restrictions on the U.S. military's use of their bases and airspace, easing a hurdle for President Trump's operation in the Strait. And oil prices are volatile, recovering slightly after a sharp 15% drop caused by hopes for a U.S.-Iran deal to reopen the Strait of Hormuz, with WTI hovering around $95 to $98 a barrel, and Brent crude near $100 to $102.
0: Thank you, Thomas. The slowing labor market is posing a challenge to recent college graduates looking to begin their careers, with many new graduates finding work in southern cities. A study by ADP using data to compare the 53 largest metro areas in the U.S. based on hiring, wages, and affordability for workers in their 20s with college degrees. It found that Birmingham, Alabama, and Tampa, Florida were at the top of the list of destinations for fresh graduates embarking on careers. Other cities that followed, San Jose, California, Columbus, Ohio, in the rankings. How about that? Snacks maker Utz this week issued a recall of select bags of potato chips over their potential contamination with salmonella. The Pennsylvania company said in a notice posted by the U.S. Food and Drug Administration that the announcement followed a recall issued by one of its ingredient suppliers. Let's check in with food safety coach Jeff Nelkin. Jeff, potato chips now with salmonella? There's no nothing sacred.
2: Oh, well, that's for sure. And they've kind of started investigating and looking at a supplier of dry milk that they were checking it out. They're still investigating it. It's a voluntary recall. They haven't actually fingered the salmonella per se. But if people have any symptoms of fever, diarrhea, nausea, vomiting, certainly see your physician. And I have a number where people can 9 to 5 contact the Utz people. Their number is 877-423-0149, and it's their customer care, so they can ask specifically questions about products they may have on hand.
0: Very great. Thank you, Jeff. Jeff's website, NelkinFoodSafetyCoach.com. A group of popular American pastors have warned that President Donald Trump's release of alien files could shatter Christian beliefs. They have claimed that U.S. intelligence officials have held a series of meetings with them and told them to prepare churches to hold the Christian community together in the wake of revelation shockwaves. Popular evangelist Pastor Perry Stone said that the alien files could include reports and possibly videos of aliens and extraterrestrial spacecraft. That's an amazing story. Here's retired Army Lieutenant Colonel Kevin Randall with his report of the week. Kevin, what do you have for us?
3: Well, nothing that spectacular, I'm afraid.
0: What a story.
3: Yeah, absolutely. But here's an interesting item. John Greenwald has learned that NASA is again speculating about the discovery of alien life. There were internal documents showing that NASA personnel are currently developing a protocol for the contact, which is building on work that had been done as far back as 2020. The impact of the discovery on life on other planets dealt with whether it was microscopic to what would happen if they discovered a complex civilization. Even the discovery of microscopic organisms or just plants and animals would change our perception of the universe. But here's the thing that I have been saying for years. According to a study done in the 1960s by the Brookings Institute, anytime a technologically superior civilization meets a technologically inferior civilization, that technologically inferior civilization ceases to exist. Not necessarily by conquest or warfare, but the mere introduction of the technology changes the world around them. An iron cooking pot is far superior to a clay pot. A firearm, especially revolvers or repeating rifles, were superior to bows and arrows and knives. And while indigenous warriors could pick up the weapons and ammunition left after battle, they did not have the infrastructure to create their own rifles, repair the weapons if they broke, and they couldn't make ammunition. The introduction of those weapons altered their society. Anthropological research has proved this point time and again. In one case, the anthropologist, to induce the natives to talk to him, gave them steel axes. The problem in the society was that the leaders of the tribe held stone axes, and if somebody needed an axe, he or she was required to ask for it from those leaders. But a steel axe is far superior to a stone axe, and by handing them out, the anthropologist had undermined part of the societal structure. The point is that our civilization will not survive contact with a technologically advanced race. It will be altered, but then the changes might be good for everybody. Now we have Admiral Timothy Koyaudet on record as saying that aliens are hiding in our oceans. Because of the vastness of the seas, and we are unable to routinely search the bottom of the oceans, we don't see them. But there are many reports of UFOs either diving into the ocean or rising out of it. The Shag Harbor case, or crash from 1968, makes the case. According to work done by Chris Stiles and Don Ledger, who uncovered Canadian government documents reporting on this, we have solid evidence of the crash. They interviewed dozens, including military officers, religious leaders, police, and local population, who added credibility to their report. According to the document, ships were quickly over the site, and these included both Canadian and American military vessels. They detected something sitting on the harbor floor for several days. Eventually, it seemed to disappear as if it slipped away underwater. Goyaudet said during a 2015 naval exercise, pilots from the USS Theodore Roosevelt reported UFOs. If nothing else, these UFOs posed a safety risk to aerial operations. Finally, he told Congress that the government was withholding information about UFOs. This, of course, suggests the claim that transparency is little more than a myth at the moment, I must say. President Trump, answering a question about alien visitation, said, and I quote, "I think we're going to be releasing as much as we can in the near future. I've interviewed people. I've interviewed some pilots, very solid people, and they said they saw things you wouldn't believe. So we're going to be reading about it," end quote. So that kind of ties in with what you said, George, and that's what I have for tonight.
0: All right, Kevin, we'll keep our eyes on that story. Thank you very much. Kevin Randall, talking about UFOs. FBI Director Kash Patel criticized Arizona law enforcement for its handling of the investigation into Nancy Guthrie's suspected abduction, saying the FBI was initially kept out of the probe. Guthrie, the 84-year-old mother of NBC Today show host Savannah Guthrie, was last seen by family members on January 31st at the Tucson home of her older daughter, Annie. In a moment, investigative attorney Mark Shaw joins us. We'll talk about this incredible case next on Coast to Coast AM. 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

0: And welcome back to Coast, George Norrie with you. We've got a fascinating and informative program for you tonight. For the first couple hours, Mark Shaw will be with us. Arthur and attorney, former criminal defense attorney whose focus was on high-profile murder cases. He's been a legal analyst for ESPN, ABC, CNN, regular guest for us. And he has looked at all kinds of different episodes that have occurred on this planet. He's the author of the bestseller, The Reporter Who Knew Too Much, about Dorothy Kilgallen, as well as his most recent book, Abuse of Power. Tonight, we are going to talk about the missing case of Nancy Guthrie. Mark, welcome to the show, my friend. How you been?
1: Thank you so much for having me, George. I really appreciate it. Thank you.
0: I can't think of a better person to talk to about this bizarre case. It's one of the strangest I have ever heard of in a long time. How about you?
1: Well, it is, and yet I'll tell you what, if I may, what caught my eye about this case is that I see similarities. You know, I'm a historian. I see similarities, and as you know, my books have focused on the Marilyn Monroe death, the JFK death, Dorothy Kilgallen's death, Robert Kennedy's death, and I see similarities right off the bat because in each of those cases, we had these calamities, these confusions with regard to the start of the investigation or even if there was an investigation. And now we're faced with the same situation here. Kash Patel is lambasting the local authorities. They say, the local authorities and the sheriff say, we've been cooperating. I mean, it unfortunately tangles up what has to be done to really investigate what happened to this woman back in February, end of January, February, because that's what this is all about. It's a tragedy. She and her family are victims, and they require justice. And unfortunately, as you know, George, I've said in my books and whatever, in each of the ones I just talked about, there didn't end up being justice. And that's what has to happen here. So I decided I'd take your invitation, accept your invitation, so that maybe I can give a fresh approach to what's happened here and look at how we can do some positive things for the Guthrie family so they can get some answers to what happened to Nancy.
0: I want to get your thoughts tonight, Mark, on the motives that might be out there for this. What I find bizarre is the ransom has just fallen off. And I think many of the ransom demands have been phony. Mm-hmm. There may have been one or two real ones initially, but something happened. Whether she may have died right away and they're afraid, the kidnappers are afraid they're going to get charged with murder or something like that. Something bizarre happened. What do you think the motive was for this?
1: Well, when you look at motive, it can be revenge, of course. It can be retribution against the family. It can be for financial gain and all of that. I never bought the financial situation. It just was too crazy, and unfortunately got into the media and TMZ and all that kind of stuff. It just didn't make sense to me. The next one I looked at, was this just a burglary gone awry, that somehow or another they went into that home and they were just going to, you know, take some things, steal some things, and then she happened to be there. Could that be possible? But I think it goes further than that. I think you have to look at who they were targeting. They were targeting Nancy, but in my opinion, they were also targeting her daughter, and I'll explain why that may be. And, you know, the problem here, though, is when you get into the situation, this reminds me of exactly what happened with JFK's assassination, if you'll remember. The local authorities in Dallas, they had jurisdiction over JFK's death, and they were going to do the autopsy. And we've all seen the Parkland Hospital physicians' accounts on YouTube with most logical conclusions about what happened and who walked into the park. J. Edgar Hoover. They basically stole JFK's body, shipped it off to Washington, where the autopsy was faulty and all that. And so anytime you get this situation where you've got federal officials and you've got local, you're just asking for trouble. And I don't know if Kash Patel is telling the truth or the sheriff's telling the truth or whatever, but that really set off a damaging start. And as you know, George, the first few days when something happens, a crime or whatever, are the most important.
0: Sure.
1: And this got off to a terrible start. They're still arguing about what's going on and so forth, and it's going to be difficult now to get it back on track.
0: And they found blood out there in that belonged to Nancy Guthrie, so something happened there too.
1: Yes, but think about who found the blood. It wasn't the sheriff's department. It wasn't the federal authorities. It was a reporter for News Nation.
0: Yeah.
1: All right?
0: Good point.
1: Come on. I mean, these blood drops couldn't have been that difficult to find. And for whatever reason, I can't remember how quick it was that they found them, but this reporter, and I give him all the credit, he and his news team found the blood drops. And that is just sensational evidence, and especially in the days of DNA and technical and everything else like that. Now, the problem between the authorities and you know the federal people and the local people is that the federal people say that they sent those DNA samples to I believe it was a DNA place in Florida when they should have gone to Quantico. All right, well, I don't know. I'm not an expert on those kinds of things. But for whatever reason, what are we 3 months later? And we still don't have any real good analysis of the DNA blood that the reporter found. Now, that's disgraceful to the family, in my opinion.
0: And Cash Patel, the head of the FBI, said they went to Google. They went to Google to get the videos.
1: I guess. I don't know who we believe here. All I know is we're now at a situation where we're not one step closer to what happened to this poor woman. And her family keeps going through hell every single day with regard to this. I saw where Savannah has said that her mother, she believes, is with the good Lord. So obviously she believes now that there might not be a possibility of finding her alive. I hate to think that way. I like to think there could be a miracle with regard to it. But what has to happen now is to really focus on who's responsible for this. And I have some ideas as to how that may happen.
0: Okay, we'll get into a lot of that. I want you to tell me a little bit of Savannah Guthrie. What's her background exactly?
1: Well, I'm not the greatest researcher in the world, but the first thing I would have done if I would have been heading up this investigation was go to a great article by a guy named David Lott, who wrote a book from law student to lawyer to host of the Today Show, an interview with Savannah Guthrie. I have her right in front of me. And it really talks about the remarkable journey that this woman had. She started out, you know, doing local news there in Tucson. And then she decided, you know, she thought that was where she wanted to go. And she went ahead and she, decided, look, I may want to be a lawyer too. So she took the LSA test and so on and so forth. And she did end up being a lawyer. But there's also some problems, you know, along the way. I would look at each step that she took with regard to what happened, including when she finally went to NBC and got on the Today Show and all of the people that she met along the way. I would double my investigation of anybody that she met during that particular time and go ahead and try to see if there's one quick thing, George. One thing I learned when I was a criminal defense lawyer. And I represented these people who committed reprehensible crimes. They wanted to tell somebody that they did it. It's human nature. And I believe that whoever was responsible for Nancy Guthrie's death is wanting to tell somebody, already has told somebody, or will tell somebody in the future. And so I would send my detectives to bars, to bowling alleys, to any place at all where this man might be, because I'm telling you right now, he has told somebody about this, and we can learn an awful lot also by looking at the life and times of Savannah Guthrie. And I want to make sure I say one thing: she's a victim here too, and she hasn't been at fault for, I don't believe, anything that I've found in her background at all. But it's now necessary to go through each person that she, you know, she was a lawyer with a famous firm. She did all these things. Then she got on the Today Show. Someplace along the line, in my opinion, she offended somebody. And that person has held that inside. We're going to talk about an interview she also did with Donald Trump, because that caused a lot of friction with Trump And there can be, in this political climate, some people who hated her for the way that she supposedly abused him and all that 6 years ago. So I see all these theories. I see all these profilers and everything. What I haven't seen is action that's going to give some relief to this family.
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1: There's just no way we're alone in this universe. It's just, to me, it's impossible.
2: If you do the math about the number of galaxies and the number of suns in the galaxies and the number of galaxies, it's impossible to believe that other life has not existed. And frankly, the numbers would tell you that there's got to be other intelligent life. If we are, the human species is a curious species. We can't wait to build craft that take us out into the universe to explore. So who's to say there aren't other species out there that feel the same level of curiosity that have come here to look around? And I think the Earth, it's teeming with life. We are so interesting. I have this theory, George. I think all intelligent life is interesting to all other intelligent life. And for me, that's all I need to know to understand why we're being visited.
3: You know those mega ships that sail with thousands of passengers? It might surprise you to learn how much passengers win or lose in the onboard casino may determine whether or not the cruise is profitable. I'm Rudy Maxa with today's Travel Minute from Rudy Maxa's World. Cruise lines are offering low prices since several enormous ships came into service this past year. They want to put heads in beds because they have a secret. They often make their money on the ancillary stuff. Don Hanrahan, CEO of Celebrity Cruises, says 30% of the company's revenue comes from onboard spending, which is why cruise lines are increasing the size of their casinos, building big onboard shopping malls, and adding fancy restaurants where passengers pay a surcharge of as much as $30 a head to dine. Traditionally, bars, casinos, and art auctions generated most onboard revenue. 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Not anymore. So consider that price to take a cruise just the beginning of what you'll spend. 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
1: What's your gut tell you about disclosure? Is it going to happen?
4: In my opinion, disclosure is not going to happen, George, and here's why. They've released task force after task force since Roswell that never tell us anything and never give us full access. But do I think disclosure is ever going to come from a government source? No. And if it does, it'll be some type of faked event. Like, look here, we're orchestrating something for you to see. But that's not what's really going on.
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1: We'll be back in a moment with more with Mark Shaw as we talk about the sad and incredible case of the missing Nancy Guthrie. 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

0: And welcome back, George Norrie, along with Mark Shaw, as we talk about the case of the missing Nancy Guthrie. Mark, the Tucson home that Nancy was in belongs apparently to her older daughter, Annie Guthrie. How in the world did break-in kidnappers even know Nancy was in that house?
1: Well, they may not have, but it's just these things don't have any logic to it, but I don't see investigations of that, George. You're such a smart man and a man of the truth. You just brought that up. I haven't read much about that at all. And that's one of the problems here. You know, you asked me the last time when I was on your program, why have I spent 10, 15 years or whatever looking into Marilyn's case and JFK's and Dorothy's and even Sirhan's case and all of that? It's because I look at these people as clients of mine in some ways, just like I had clients when I was a criminal defense lawyer. And so I defend them. I want to be able to find out what happened. And that's what has to happen here. I don't see that Nancy Guthrie has anybody totally involved with defending her, finding out what happened to her, and everything. And they're missing these clues. You know, Dorothy was great with the assassination of JFK, with looking for small clues. And I don't see any, shoe leather, let's call it, with a detective out there going from house to house or whatever. Just listen to this with Savannah. 2004, she goes to Court TV. Then in 2007, she moves to NBC News. And then she joins the Today Show in 2011. And then she becomes co-host there. I mean, this is good ground for things. When she was a lawyer, did she offend people when she was in court? I haven't seen anybody looking into those kinds of things. But that's where we'll find the answers, I believe, because just like you mentioned, I hadn't thought of that either. But why in the world have they not looked into what happened there? It's kind of, why in the world, George, with these high-profile cases, are the investigations or lack thereof always confusing, always complex, no common sense, and so on and so forth? These people like Nancy Guthrie or are not giving the same sort of fairness from the investigation from the investigations that the person on the street gets, and so that's what bothers me, and it really keeps me up at night, especially with this case, because just think, George, how life changed for that woman. One night in I guess the end of January or first part of February. Everything is great in her life. She's so proud of Savannah. She's with her family and everything like that. And then this guy puts on this costume, whatever you want to call it, and comes to the front door and comes in there and abducts her, and life changes in a blink. That is just awful that those kind of things can happen in our country, and we've got to help these people find the truth about what happened.
0: And what happened to the ransom demands? I find bizarre. Even to this day, you would think they would try to get something for it.
1: Well, yeah, you would, but I don't think that's the motive. I still believe that somewhere along the line, maybe they got sick and tired of seeing Savannah on the Today Show, or there's something else, and I would strongly suggest, I'm going to suggest to you right now this. I think the Guthrie family would be very smart to go ahead and hire a private investigator, perhaps a retired detective or somebody like that, and get them involved in this particular investigation so that they don't have a grudge to bear like apparently the sheriff has with the federal authorities or what else that way. I'm sure hopefully they could afford that. Get somebody involved who doesn't have any allegiance to anybody. And let that person, a woman or a man, whatever it is, and go ahead and look into these parts of the case that haven't been addressed, including, as I said, I'm sure, because of my experience defending the worst crooks in the world, that they want to tell somebody about this. It's human nature, George. You can't just, you know, they want the headlines in some ways. Sure, they're scared and so on and so forth that way. But I'm telling you right now, there's somebody out there, or maybe two or three people there in Tucson who know who this is, and he has told them exactly what he did and why, and perhaps can give some peace to the family in terms of what happened to Nancy.
0: I think you're right, Mark. Somebody else knows something about what's going on here. We're coming up on 49 years since Jimmy Hoffa disappeared. We still don't know where he is. We have our speculation. I do. I was one of the last reporters to him in 77. But in this particular case, will they ever find Nancy Guthrie?
1: Unless they change the methods of what they're doing, they won't. Something's got to have a spark. Now, they say they're looking at DNA material, again, DNA evidence and so on and so forth. But there's got to be somebody in charge here who is commanding the investigation and takes looks at it out of the box and goes forward and says, all right, let's look into Savannah Guthrie. Let's look into Nancy. Did she offend anybody? Is there somebody in their family that did? Were they upset when Matt Lauer was taken off of the Today Show and because of his issues that he had, and Savannah became, you know, the co-host? There's something like that, and it's out there, and I'd like to see them be able to bring somebody in that represents the Guthrie family and let them look into all of this, because I think that's the key to the truth.
0: And maybe tonight, listening to this program, somebody out there, Mark, knows something, and it's time for them to tell.
1: Well, I hope that's one of the reasons I wanted to come on there. I know what respect people have for you, George, and I hope people know that I'm a person of the truth, as you are. And I would, you know, they can get in touch with me if they want. I'm sure they could with you, and I would be glad to go ahead and do whatever I could to move this case forward. If they have to raise money to go ahead and hire a private investigator or whatever it may be, I'd chip in with that, and I'm sure people around the world would. So some way or another, I hope that Savannah may hear what we've talked about here, and they go out and they find somebody who's credible and has the credentials to go out there and start new today, tomorrow, and go out there and figure out exactly why this person did it, and who knows how he did it, and so on and so forth. That's the key to the truth.
0: Mark, do you think there's any possibility that Nancy Guthrie may still be alive?
1: I do. And I truly believe that could be possible, and why would we not want to think that way? It could be, you know, that somebody, we don't know that much about this person. I saw this documentary with the profilers on there and everything, but that's a lot of guesswork. That's a lot of speculation. Could this person be mentally disturbed? Could this person somehow or another, be the type of person who would go ahead and abduct her, and maybe it was a mistake to do so, and there's a cabin out in the middle of the desert someplace or something, and he's taking care of her? I saw one thing that was interesting today, and I don't know if it could make a difference or not, but apparently, there's the possibility that Nancy Guthrie may have been taken to Mexico. And if she did, then the prescription drugs are much easier to get in Mexico than they are the United States. Maybe this person has some sort of morality within them, and he's not going to go ahead and do anything that would cost this woman her life. I want to believe that. And because she has some ailments, she needs prescription drugs and things like that, I'd like to think there's some good in this guy. And at some particular point, he'll decide that he wants to come out with the truth, or he wants to go ahead and keep her alive, because obviously the alternative is something that is going to put him in prison for the rest of his life or whatever it may be. So I'm going to bet on him that at some point he's going to come forward and that he's taking care of Nancy someplace right now.
0: Or why doesn't he even send an anonymous letter somewhere to somebody explaining what's going on?
1: Well, I had that happen with a case where I represented a gentleman who had kidnapped a woman and put her in the trunk of a car and drove around with her and everything else like that. And it was a very difficult case for me to represent him. And finally, actually, after we met and we talked and everything, he was able to get a hold of the family and tell them where their son was and that kind of thing, because there was some guilt in his mind and everything. But also, you know, this person has to be scared. Frightened. What's going to happen if he comes clean? What's going to happen if this or that occurs? So I think that's the reason why they wouldn't do that. But I still believe that there's somebody out there that he's talked to about this, and I just hope that at some point that person, and that person is scared as well because they're afraid they'll be targeted as not,
0: right,
1: and so on and so forth. But in the mix of all of that, you know, I'm a very positive person. I still think Nancy Guthrie, I don't know why I keep saying that, Nancy is alive. And I'm going to keep praying that something's going to happen that's going to break this case wide open.
0: I hope you're right on that respect, Mark. I'm not sure, though. But do you think if the kidnapper, the abductor, would do a mea culpa, they might say to him, okay, we're not going to charge you with this or that, but we're going to give you this?
1: Absolutely. The smartest thing he could probably do is get himself a good criminal defense lawyer, okay? And you know, I'd represent the guy. Maybe people get upset with my saying that, but I would, and I know there's much better lawyers than me. Talk to somebody that way. Tell them what happened. I would bet my life on it that a lawyer could negotiate a deal with the authorities where if she is brought back alive, that they would go ahead and make some sort of a plea bargain. It might be one that people wouldn't be happy about, but the most important thing right now, number one, is getting her back. Well, that's the only thing, in my opinion, getting her back alive. And, of course, behind that is for this person to be responsible for his acts. But I like to look at the fact that if this person is listening or somebody tells him about what we've talked about, that he goes and finds a criminal defense lawyer. I can help him find one, or you can, or whatever, Tom can. I mean, we can do that. And if we could be an intermediary to helping with this, I'm sure we would feel very, very good about ourselves.
0: What would authorities do if he contacted them and say, she's passed on, she died of a heart attack the moment I went and got her and I took her body? Would they give him some leniency or not?
1: I believe so. Again, because what's most important here, first is if she's alive. Second is that this family has to have some closure to this. I mean, I can't imagine, can you, George, what it's like every day for Savannah and the rest of the family? I don't know how she goes on the Today Show and puts a smile on her face. God love her. Because you got to know that she's not only concerned about what happened to her mother, but she's worried about how she was treated. What about that blood? I mean, I don't know how she

0: the first thing. But second, I'm not much on federal authorities, I must tell you. So I believe, yes, this sheriff has been besieged with incompetence and everything else that way and all that. But I think in his heart he's a good man. So I would suggest that that be the person that they go to. Right now it's a state crime, okay, so it's within the state. Now, if she was taken across the borders and things, that could be happening. But I think that's the place to start with the sheriff.
1: Is it a situation where if a lawyer gets a call, does that lawyer have the right to call authorities and say, you're not going to believe this, but...
0: Only with permission. He'd have to have permission of his client to do that, and I would for sure make sure that he got it in writing and everything else like that. But you hope she's going to get the right type of lawyer that is going to say to themselves, you know, I'm in a position where I can do a number of things here, but the main thing is that I can help give some peace to this family, and I'm going to go ahead and contact the sheriff's department. I'll negotiate some sort of a deal and whatever, and be able to bring some closure to this. Forget all this stuff that's about the money or the DNA or anything else like that. Let's put a stop to that and figure out how to get closure for this family. That's what I would hope a lawyer would do.
1: That would be one of the most important things. Why does there seem to be odds between the locals and the FBI?
0: Well, I hate to speculate, but apparently a few years ago there was some RICO allegations against the sheriff. Now, people can correct me if I'm wrong, but I saw today that the deputy sheriff, maybe you saw it too, deputy sheriff came forward in the Tucson Police Department or Sheriff's Office, I guess Sheriff's Office, and said that this whole thing is a mess. The investigation was a mess from the beginning. These people didn't know what they were doing and so on and so forth. And then he mentioned that about a few years ago, and I didn't have time to look into it, but apparently there were some hard feelings on the sheriff's part for him being investigated. So that just throws something else into it for sure.
1: And do we know if any neighbors saw or heard anything?
0: You know, that's kind of stopped, too. I don't get it with regard to this investigation. You know, it's just as bad as the ones I talked about with Dorothy and Marilyn and JFK and all of that. It's incomplete. It's inconsistent. It's not the kind of justice that they deserve. And this is not the kind of justice that the family deserves the justice is just not there in these kinds of cases, especially for the Samantha and the family and Nancy and so on and so forth. So it's all about justice, in my opinion. And I feel like that is possible here. Some way or another, that can happen and can get some closure with regard to the family, especially.
1: Mark, we're going to take a short break and come back and take phone calls with you. Mark Shaw with us as we talk about the strange case of the missing 84-year-old Nancy Guthrie. If you know anything about what might be going on, call the FBI, call the Pima County Sheriff's Department in the Tucson area, and help them out. We'll be back in a moment on Coast to Coast AM.
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1: This is Dr. Duncan McCollum here, and I have Pastor Mark with me. 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
2: Yeah, I injured my knee years ago from sports and being dumb, and after the first stem cell treatment, after the very first one, I could do a full knee squat, and doctors told me that we want to replace your knee, and my knee would just ache just from sitting, and you probably experienced that if you have knee problems, but now, no ache, I can walk without pain. 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It's terrific.
1: When we looked at your x-rays, your discs and your knees look pretty good, too.
2: 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Highly recommend it to anyone.
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2: 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I thought, I got $50 to spend to just see, and it certainly has paid off.
1: Call 831-459-9990. 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
4: News this hour from Town Hall. I'm John Scott. His military reports it has intercepted Iranian attacks on three U.S. Navy ships as they navigated through the Strait of Hormuz and targeted Iranian military facilities responsible for attacking U.S. forces. U.S. Ambassador to the United Nations Michael Waltz says a newly proposed U.N. Security Council resolution aimed at safeguarding international maritime routes in the Strait of Hormuz has received broad international support.
5: If a country chooses to oppose such a simple proposition, do they really want peace? As energy and food costs rise for the world's peoples, and if aid fails to reach the very people that the countries in the council claim to care about, what does that really say for the UN? What does that say for these countries?
4: He says no country should oppose measures protecting global trade and humanitarian aid shipments. Tornadoes ripping through several Mississippi counties.
6: Authorities say the storms damaged nearly 500 homes, knocked down trees and power lines, and injured at least 17 people. There were no immediate reports of deaths. 42-year-old Crystal Miller at a trailer park in rural Lincoln County said her home was picked up by the storm and flipped.
7: It shook the trailer. Then next thing you know, it picked it up and then it put it back down. Then next thing you know, it just flipped it. We just flipped and it just threw us all out over here.
6: Most of the two dozen homes at Jean's Mobile Home Supply were flattened into heaps of boards and twisted metal. I'm Haya Pinjwani.
4: The State Department will begin revoking the U.S. passports of thousands of parents who owe a significant amount of unpaid child support. The department said these revocations would begin Friday and be focused on those who owe $100,000 or more. That would apply to about 2,700 American passport holders. More on these stories from townhall.com.
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8: Five. French prosecutors are seeking charges against Elon Musk and his social platform X.
9: The Paris Public Prosecutor's Office said it has opened an investigation into X on charges including complicity in possessing and distributing child sexual abuse images and unlawfully collecting personal data. It's also investigating charges of disseminating non-consensual images or other content and denial of crimes against humanity.
8: That's correspondent Bill Alexander reporting. Police in England say a man has been arrested on suspicion of possessing an offensive weapon near the home of the former Prince Andrew. It comes after reports that Andrew Mountbatten Windsor was threatened by a masked man while walking his dogs. The suspect is being held out for questioning at a police station. Mountbatten Windsor is, of course, the younger brother of King Charles. News and analysis at townhall.com. A media titan is being remembered for altering the sports landscape one day after his death at age 87.
10: Ted Turner was a sportsman of all types, a world champion in sailing and a World Series winning owner in baseball. The visionary media mogul bought the struggling Atlanta Braves in the 1970s, broadcast their games nationwide, and turned them into a World Series mainstay by the 90s. Turner also owned the NBA's Atlanta Hawks and the NHL's Atlanta Thrashers. He founded the Goodwill Games, inspired by Olympic boycotts. Turner's larger-than-life personality and innovative approach set a model for modern sports owners, making him a unique figure in sports and media history. I'm Geffen Coolbaugh.
8: And the U.S. Postal Service is releasing a new series of stamps that will honor that famous Route 66. 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
1: We're with investigative attorney Mark Shaw, talking about the case of missing Nancy Guthrie, 84 years old, disappeared 3 months ago. She is the daughter, the mother of Savannah Guthrie from the Today Show. If you know any information, please call the FBI or the Pima County Sheriff's Department in Tucson, Arizona tomorrow, if you would. We're going to come back in a moment with Mark and take calls in just a second on Coast to Coast. Let's take a moment to talk about your mattress. 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And here's another thing I love about Ghost Bed. 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

0: And welcome back to Coast, George Norrie, along with Mark Shaw. Mark, thank you for coming on and talking about this incredible story. It's one of the saddest I've come across in a long time.
1: What's that?
0: This story is very sad, isn't it?
1: It is, all around. All around. And the only thing that can be done now is to do everything possible with somebody out there coming forward and telling what somebody told them, and then the authorities going ahead and finding her alive, or second, at least somehow or another bring some closure to this by their being able to figure out exactly what happened here, and the person can be brought to justice, whatever it may be. There's all kinds of ways that there still can be, I don't know, you can't call it a happy ending, that's for sure, but there can be some closure to this, and that's the most important thing, I think.
0: And if she's alive and comes back safely, then I think you do have a happy ending.
1: Well, yes, and I still think it's possible. I don't know. I have a feeling, you know, I represented a lot of bad people when I was a criminal defense lawyer and so on and so forth that way, but there always was something good in their heart. And I think that this very well could have been possibly, you know, hey, it's a very nice home. It's enclosed, there's nobody around there or anything else like that if you look at it, which is a kind of a bad thing now. But they decided, look, you know, whatever their stature is in life, I'm going to go in there and steal what I can and sell it and everything. And then all at once they come to that door or whatever. If you can't figure out exactly why they were hiding their identity so much, but you can't use an awful lot of logic with regard to anybody that's doing that kind of thing. And all at once, there she is. And it may have been as scared as she was. And perhaps what they did is that I don't know how that blood got on the cement or whatever, who knows, but they could have very well taken her through the trees and everything else and put her in a van and taken her away. And then what am I going to do about this? What am I going to do for her? And I don't think it had anything to do with the ransom. And so they've been thinking now for 3 months, what am I going to do with this woman? Hopefully they've gotten her the drugs she needs, the prescriptions and everything. And I still feel like there could be a ray of light here.
0: What about the lowlifes, Mark, who send in phony ransom letters?
1: Well, that's just, it's awful that they would do something like that. You know, I wanted to be careful tonight to talk about Samantha with some things that could have happened in her past where somebody was offended by her or whatever that way. But I think that I felt like I was going to go ahead and do it because maybe there'll be somebody that'll come forward with that. But she didn't do anything wrong, Savannah. Nancy didn't do anything wrong. And now those people, if they went ahead and did what they did with the ransom notes and things like that, I don't have much a respect for them, for sure.
0: To the phones we go. Let's go to Bob in Arizona. Welcome to the show. Bob, go ahead.
2: Yeah, I was a detective and investigator with the district attorney's office for 32 years, and I agree with Mark on one of his theories there. I really think that this may have been an ex-con who had been to prison because he was identified by his victim. I think this guy, that was an upscale neighborhood, and this guy went in there not expecting to be anybody in there, and there was, and he probably ended up hitting this woman or doing something to her. That's what caused the blood. Took her with him. And unfortunately, I don't think she's alive because this person probably went to prison for the same thing, and he got identified by his victim. And if I was...
0: You there, Bob? Oh, boy, they got him clipped off, didn't they?
1: Wow. I guess so. He makes a lot of sense with regard to what he's saying, because, yes, there is that situation where if she is kept alive, that she can identify him, although that with that, I don't know what you call it, costume or whatever else he had on, if he kept it on, then she wouldn't have been able to identify him. But he makes good sense in terms of what he's talking about, for sure.
0: Do we know if Nancy Guthrie went to the door to open it, or did he break in?
1: Well, I think that's the problem here that we have. I don't think that that has ever been reconciled as to what really occurred. I still find it just fascinating that a reporter and the news crew has to find that blood there. So that makes me wonder about any investigation, both with the door and inside the home or whatever that way. You get these crime scenes, and we've seen that with Dorothy and Marilyn and JFK and so on and so forth. You see that where the crime scene is compromised. Well, if that's the case and all these people are walking around, you know, the detectives and the news people and that's what happened here, I mean, it compromises the crime scene, and then that puts you about 50 steps behind going forward with your investigation. I don't know, George. I haven't read any reliable accounts of what really happened there, what they think happened with this guy who ended up at the front door.
0: First-time caller Hank is with us in Sherman Oaks, California. Hank, go ahead.
3: I heard you discussing how somebody found Mrs. Guthrie's house. And I wanted to say that Savannah publicized her mother on her own show. Mm-hmm. She did a lot of things with her mother on TV. I thought it was very odd that somebody at her level as a anchor would bring her own mother on the show. But everybody would know that watched that show knows what her mother looks like, knows where her mother lives. Savannah talked about going back there. So it was well publicized. But so maybe to her own detriment that she brought her mother on her show.
1: I'm gonna interrupt for a minute because you've just produced a possible motive. That somebody was disgusted, let's say, use that word, disgusted with this Savannah woman bringing her mother on the Today Show and so on and so forth and everything else. Maybe they didn't like the smile on their faces. Maybe they didn't like how they talked. Maybe they were jealous. I mean, you can't tell, but you just came up with some motives that should be looked into because somebody was offended by what occurred here, in my opinion, and that's they went to the extremes of abducting Nancy.
0: Is it conceivable, Mark, that the abductor is from way out of state somewhere, some other state, not just Arizona?
1: I'd be surprised, but I'm never surprised at anything when I'm doing my research. I'll just quickly tell you, I have a new book coming out in September. I've been able to connect Dorothy Kilgallen with the famous aviator Amelia Earhart in the 1930s.
0: Really?
1: Yeah, and
0: book yourself back on the show for that.
1: Well, thank you, and I'm going to be able to provide what I believe is the most reliable outcome as to how Amelia Earhart perished at sea. And I didn't start out to find that kind of thing, but it's amazing. These two pioneering women in the 1930s knew each other. They were kind of kindred spirits and everything. And every step of the way, my wife can tell you, every once in a while I go, wow. Because it's with all of my books, something happens. I think it's the good Lord. He wakes me up in midnight and gives me all the ideas and everything like that. But no stone should be unturned, to use a cliche here, with regard to what happened. And that gentleman could be right. The motive can be, Dorothy always looked at the smallest clues. And that's how she didn't believe Jack Ruby when he was talking about how sorry he was that JFK died and all of this, and so she took that on and went ahead, and I think she's the most credible reporter to have covered the JFK assassination. So we can't tell. So that's what bothers me here, is that, okay, it was the ransom. Well, then that left. It was some of the people talking about this there, and that's gone. There's no definitive strategy here, in my opinion, and that's why I still suggest that if the Guthrie family wants to do something with this, they hire their own person, just like the gentleman who was on here, a retired detective who would look into this, and he only has one allegiance, and that's to the family.
0: Good point. Let's go to Lewis in Pennsylvania, east of the Rockies. Lewis, thank you. Go ahead.
4: Hey, George, thank you for taking my call. I have a few comments and a two-pronged question for Mr. Shaw.
0: Sure thing.
4: First of all, Mr. Shaw, I want to thank you for all your investigative work, and maybe someday the American public will find out what happened to JFK and all these other books that you've written.
1: Yes, thank
4: you. And my comment about what you said about the Guthries, I agree with you. There was a big boo doll at the beginning of that case, and I think they need a new, fresh eyes on that case. They should hire, like you said, no allegiance to anybody. But my question for Mr. Shaw is, do you think it's possible that this Nancy Guthrie was kidnapped as a diversion because of all these missing scientists? And is it possible that maybe one of the scientists went over the rainbow and maybe he's doing, you know, kidnapping all these people, like, and killing them or whatever, like in that book by Agatha Christie, what was it, 10 Little Needs, or and then the word on. Okay, thank you, George.
0: All right, thank you.
1: Anything is possible here. I've learned now a little bit more about this scientist being disappearing and everything. I don't know what to think of that. I'd be interested to know what you think, George. But, you know, you just can't discount anything. If I learned anything from my years as a criminal defense lawyer in defending people, you can't figure out a lot of time what's going through their minds, why they, you know, I've had people who were millionaires and gone ahead and done the dumbest things that ever could be and ended up in prison. It didn't make any sense whatsoever. And this crime doesn't make any sense. George started the show with this, that this doesn't make any sense. What happened here to lead to this wonderful mother being abducted and then her family just going through hell? It just doesn't make sense.
0: No, it doesn't. And the dearth of ransom demands makes it even more confusing, doesn't it, Mark?
1: It sure does, yeah. I just don't believe that's the motive. And unfortunately, I think that TMZ is an interesting outfit, but they wanted the headlines there in terms of what they could find. But I think that got in the way of a lot of the other possibilities with motive that are much more credible.
0: Richard in Anchorage, Alaska. Take it away, Richard.
5: Hello, you there?
0: Yes, sir. Go ahead.
5: Hello. Hey, okay. I think it's two questions in one. But anyways, you know, it did happen up here. But, you know, being 84 years old, you know, I don't know about her health and stuff and how she got around all by herself or anything like that, or she needed help, or she had a home, you know, a health care helper or something like that.
1: Uh-huh.
5: But you think she would have had, you know, somebody living with her or something or keep an eye on her health care. But on this particular one, they this guy, he was in his 80s, and he was mean, and the state came out, and he had daycare people coming in his house, mm-hmm. and it was getting to the time where they needed somebody to have somebody 24/7 with them.
1: Mm-hmm.
5: Well, anyways, he told us the state came in to get him, and they bring in the city cops with them, too, and anyways, he told him, you know, get the heck out of my house and stuff. Then about a month later, they came in like 2 o'clock in the morning. And they beat the door down and just hauled them off and put them in the old folks' home.
1: Oh, that's bad.
5: You know, and they left all of his medicine and everything was there still. Just, you know, when I heard of this, that's the first thing I thought of, something like that. Then another thing is that I know in Arizona, you get outside like Yuma and Tucson and all those, they have like small border checks, like they did. It's not as big as the border check when you go to the border, but they have one when you leave in that town, like 10 or 15 miles out.
1: Right.
5: And having those right there, I was wondering why they didn't recognize her, or she was in a vehicle or being kidnapped or something. You know, they would have seen her.
1: Mm-hmm. Well, you know what could happen there if the Guthrie family decided to get an independent investigator? Then they can get some answers here. I think they're feeling like, at least I get the feeling that they have to believe it. They're not getting any answers. They're getting theories. They're getting this. They're getting confusion. They're hearing all of this. That's got to be so negative for them. So I still believe, I don't know if they'll hear this broadcast or whatever, but, you know, why not? Why not go ahead, you know, and hire somebody that they can trust? And it will look into this and give them some answers in terms of what's going on in that way. I think that would give them a little bit of peace right now.
0: Is it conceivable, Mark, that the abductor might have been a worker around the house?
1: George, certainly. And do we know whether they you know, obviously the woman's 84 years old. I just turned 81, and I can't do an awful lot of things, and I doubt that she could. Who's taking care of the property? Who's dealing with plumbing issues? Who's dealing with whatever it may be that way? That's a very good point.
0: The rubbish collection,
1: yeah,
0: anything.
1: Exactly. So have they looked into that? Have they tried to see if there's somebody like that? Hell, for all we know, sorry to use that language on your program. For all we know, it could be somebody who's taking care of the plumbing or is taking care of the grounds or something like that. But we just don't know, because the problem here is that you've got these jealousies between federal and local authorities, and it gets in the way, the conflicts and thing, and they want to badmouth each other. They also are dueling to try to get the credit to break this case. It gets in the way of a proper investigation.
0: Let me ask you a legal question for somebody who may be listening to this program and knows something.
1: Mm-hmm.
0: 3 months have gone by. Can that person be held anything liable or responsible for that, for waiting so long?
1: I'm not sure exactly what you mean.
0: They don't have anything to do with the case, the abduction, none of that, but they know what happened and they know who did it. And they waited 3 months to say something. They heard it on the show tonight and decided, I'm going to come clean and call somebody.
1: I don't believe so. And if they hired me or they hired a lawyer, that lawyer could go ahead and talk to the authorities and explain why that happened. Maybe they know this person and they're scared that if they come forward and provide information and maybe even point the finger at that person, that particular person could kill them or hurt them or whatever that way. No, I don't think there's any possible culpability for something like that, but they need to do it sooner than later, that's for sure.
0: Or maybe it's their brother.
1: Yeah. Yeah.
0: Could be.
1: George, look at all these possibilities we've talked about in a couple hours. We haven't heard anything about that kind of thing. That's why I say a hard-nosed detective, you know, like Columbo, for instance, who used to be on television. Get him on this case, and he'll be out there going house to house. He'll be going to the bars. He'll be going to the bowling alleys. He'll go everywhere because somebody, in my opinion, has been informed as to what occurred, because it's just human nature where somebody wants somebody to know what they did. And hopefully they could go ahead and do some hard work on that, the gumshoes of the old days, and find out exactly what that is, and I think that could be the breakthrough.
0: It could be. So the other book you're working on comes out in September?
1: Yes, it does.
0: Good for you. How many have you written now, Mark?
1: Oh, George, for a guy that barely got out of university and barely graduated from a law school, I think we're in the 30s now, with all kinds of different, topics and so on and so forth. I was looking at the other day, though, by the way, where this first took place. When I learned about, I wrote a book about Melvin Belli, if you remember that.
0: Oh, I sure do.
1: In the 1980s, and I decided after he died to write a biography of him, and I learned about Dorothy Kilgallen, and everything's taken off since then.
0: Mark, we're going to come back and take final calls with you in just a moment on Coast to Coast AM as we talk about the case of missing 84-year-old Nancy Guthrie right here on Coast to Coast AM.
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1: There's just no way we're alone in this universe. It's just, to me, it's impossible.
2: If you do the math about the number of galaxies and the number of suns in the galaxies and the number of galaxies, it's impossible to believe that other life has not existed. And frankly, the numbers would tell you that there's got to be other intelligent life. If we are, the human species is a curious species. We can't wait to build craft that take us out into the universe to explore. So who's to say there aren't other species out there that feel the same level of curiosity that have come here to look around? And I think the Earth, it's teeming with life. We are so interesting. I have this theory, George. I think all intelligent life is interesting to all other intelligent life. And for me, that's all I need to know to understand why we're being visited.
3: Hi, I'm Ty Pennington, and this is another one of Ty's tips. So check this out. I recently heard an interesting stat. Most of us wear 20% of our clothes 80% of the time. 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I mean, we're a country obsessed by closet organization. Just look at the rows and rows of shelving, cubbies, and containers the next time you're in a home improvement store. Yet, we can't seem to manage our own belongings. So here's the thing. Closet Made and other organization companies have online tools to help you design the perfect closet. But buying all the nifty hooks and hangers isn't really going to do any good if you don't first get in there and purge. If you haven't worn it in a year, then toss it or donate it. That is, unless it's a Peter Frampton Comes Alive t-shirt. Keep that. And if you come across a Molly Hatchet t-shirt, then put it on and go cruising for babes. Now that's flirting with disaster, baby.
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1: What's your gut tell you about disclosure? 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
4: In my opinion, disclosure is not going to happen, George, and here's why. They've released task force after task force since Roswell that never tell us anything and never give us full access. But do I think disclosure is ever going to come from a government source? No. And if it does, it'll be some type of faked event. Like, look here, we're orchestrating something for you to see, but that's not what's really going on.
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1: Next hour, Michael Zigarelli joins us to talk about evidence for heaven. Looking forward to that. We'll be back in a moment with Mark Shaw and take final calls with him as we talk about the disappearance of 84-year-old Nancy Guthrie. What a story that may be. Have you signed up yet to become a Coast Insider? 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
3: Hi, it's Teresa. 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
1: So give it a try. 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Right at the top of the homepage, it says Insider. 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

0: And welcome back to Coast, George Norrie with Mark Shaw. Mark, thank you again for doing what you do, my friend.
1: All over the world, it's just amazing what you've done with your life.
0: Let's go to the phones. Cornelius is with us in Louisiana. Welcome to the program. He used to be a federal corrections officer. Hey, Corny, go ahead.
2: Boy, George, you got all the inmates, you and Mark Shaw got all the inmates all excited. I tell you, Mark and George, they love this show. It's a captive audience, but they love this show. You know, I was just telling Tommy, and I was also a military police officer, Shaw, MPI, military police investigator. And like that first detective, and you're right, George, somebody cut him off. They didn't want him to talk. And I got to say, Denver and Jackson, Mississippi, I can't get a hold of them, George. You know they had some bad tornadoes over there, so I hope and pray he's all right. I've been trying to call him, so pray for Denver.
0: Nice.
2: I've been watching TMZ. I know you don't give no credit to TMZ, but Harvey always talks about George Norrie and George Knapp about UFOs and stuff, and whoever the kidnappers were, maybe it was phony, they sent them two letters, and, of course, they turned them over to the police department over there and the feds. But I told Tommy George, I called the FBI and the feds because there were two remote viewers on the show, and they said they could find Nancy Guthrie if they were contacted. So I gave the FBI and told them the name. I can't remember them now. I'm 65 years old. And that was a few shows back. And, Mr. White, we're going to look into it. So I don't know if they can use remote viewers, Shaw, to find out who did this. I want to tell you one more quick thing. My defense attorney was Richard B. Byrne. He worked directly with Big Jim Garrison, and he knew stuff about the JFK assassination. And Demetric Burns is still alive. Richard passed a few years ago. And that would be a great guy to interview. I'm sure he's dead because all the authors would call him and ask him what did he know about the Kennedy assassination. And I want to know, have you ever looked into the MLK assassination? God bless you, George, and God bless America.
1: Wow.
0: Well, and the Martin Luther King family does not believe James Earl Ray did it.
1: You know, a few years ago, a gentleman got in touch with me. And he told me that he knew what happened with Martin Luther King. And he sent me some materials to look at and so on and so forth that way. And then I tried to get in touch with him because I thought he really had a good idea of what occurred. And I never heard from him again. I called his number. I don't know what happened to the man. But I wish to this day that I had maybe followed up a little bit more than I could have, because I think that's obviously a mystery that has never been solved as well.
0: Tom is in communication with the brother of Sirhan Sirhan, and if he comes on the program and if we work that out, I'd like you back with me, Mark, all right?
1: I'd be happy to, and I tried to send my book, Abuse of Power, which really provides the proof that Sirhan was not responsible for Robert Kennedy's death, but I sent it to the prison. I went through the rules and all of that. I even got one to his attorney, but I never heard back. I'm very disappointed with that. And if there's any way to be able to do something, because that man is languishing in jail for 65 years or whatever it is for a crime he did not commit.
0: Let me ask you a question about that, though, real quickly. Didn't they tackle him with a gun in his hand?
1: I don't know if they tackled him or not, but yes, he had a gun in his hand. But, George, if you look at again, the investigation of that, I was able to show that Sirhan Sirhan was connected through Mickey Cohen to Carlos Marcello, and Marcello could not, as I talked about on your program before, he could not let Bobby Kennedy become president of the United States, because if he had become president, the first thing he would have done was go after Marcello, whom he knew had helped assassinate his brother JFK. So I started with all of that, and I connected Marcello with Cohen to Sirhan. But But George, when this man was, I had somebody at Hollywood, at Santa Anita Racetrack who knew Sirhan. I gave a good account of exactly how that happened, that they saw him with a couple hoodlums a few days before Robert Kennedy was killed. And you know, it's just unfortunate that he got caught in the web of injustice, because mm-hmm. one of the things that happened when he was arrested was that his first lawyer was connected to Marcello as well. He never had a chance in court, and that was a true injustice.
0: And what about Jimmy Hoffa's involvement? That's possible.
1: Well, I've always admired you for having one of the last interviews with him. You know, his whole connection with Marcello and Santo Traficante has always enamored me in terms of what happened there, because, as you know, James Hoffa hated Bobby Kennedy more than the devil. In fact, he tried to strangle him, remember, in Washington, D.C., when they got together. So it's unfortunate that Hoffa, you know, obviously died, I assume, and is buried under a building somewhere or something like that. Because and we probably know what the motive was, because he knew too much. That's for sure. I could have written a book, the racketeer that knew too much, or the mafia, the boss that knew too much, or something, because he really did. And unfortunately, that's a crime that's never been solved.
0: He knew who killed Kennedy. There's no doubt about that.
1: Yeah, absolutely.
0: Next up, let's go to Sue in North Carolina. Welcome to the program. Hi, Sue.
3: Hi, George. How y'all doing?
0: We're all good. Thank you.
3: Yeah, I had a question. something that I noticed that you never hear that any of, like, Nancy Guthrie's maybe closest friends, or maybe some close family members, or any person, any human being that was mm-hmm. close to her and knew her, you know, mm-hmm. you know, as well as you could know a friend or a family member, but never heard in the news, none of those people, if they existed, were, like, interviewed and what they might have thought happened to her.
1: Really, really a good point, and I'll tell you what I've learned here in the last couple days is that, well, I guess out of because they're worried about the danger to somebody, that apparently Savannah has told some of those people to not come forward. Because they're worried, as long as this suspect is out there someplace, that if they do and talk too much, my wife, as a matter of fact, was a little bit worried about my coming on this program and saying what I've said, because you never know with somebody who may have some mental issues or something like that. But I was told, and you can check it out, and you're right, that they should have interviewed those people, and maybe they did, or re-interviewed them or something, but I was told that Savannah was concerned about their well-being, because with this guy being out there, if they went ahead and brought forward evidence, that they could be in danger themselves.
0: My intuitive gut tells me, Mark, that if she is dead, she died in captivity. I don't think the kidnapper, the abductor, killed her, but she probably died in captivity, and he's panicked now. He doesn't know what to do.
1: I think you could be right on point with regard to it. You know, we've just got to get some closure to this. So I hope, again, I'm going to say it the last time, that the Guthrie family hires a well-thought-of, well-respected private investigator, independent investigator, whatever you want to call it, and have them look into this, because their only allegiance then will be to the Guthrie family. And they can get some answers here.
0: Gordon, Plant City, Florida, is with us. Welcome to the show. Hello, Gordy. Go ahead.
4: George, Mark, thanks for taking my call. Shout out to my friend Cornelius. I can't go without that. I remember hearing something about a van that was a work van pulling up and workers getting up on the roof and putting a solar-powered device up there that was pretty complex that somehow interacted with the security system to trick it. And by the way, you guys were mentioning a few other points that I was going to raise, and I want to thank you. But if you would be all right, George, you brought up a point earlier about the statistical probability of all these people turning up missing. And I'd like to share, if I could, I checked with one of my AI friends, MedAI, and we went to it round and round. And both when you use the narrow definition of scientists that have credentials, as well as the broad version that can include advocates, the amount of people that have been killed or disappeared is actually statistically normal or a little bit lower. And the reason it looks high is because when you compare the total number of people that were killed, including advocates, with a strict control amount of just the scientists, it looks off. But when you measure apples to apples, nothing statistically. I know it sounds bad for coast to coast that look for conspiracies, but this time it looks like it was just run-of-the-mill average numbers of deaths, nothing going on. I hate to disappoint people, but I wanted to be honest. But thanks for bringing up the thing about the airplane, as well as the thing about checking with the neighbor security footage. I hope y'all can follow up on that. But the thing up on top of the roof, the little device that was a radio device that interacted with the security system or something to trick it. What do you know about that, if anything, Mark?
1: Well, I wish I knew more. I'm not much of a technical person at all, and I'm going to maybe look into that a little bit more, because apparently, George, wasn't there some conjecture, at least, that there was something done with the technical aspects of these things, like the computers and so on and so forth, in the Guthrie home there with Nancy, and so on and so forth, and they think that was deliberate to go ahead. That sounds awfully sophisticated for me, that somebody would have done that, but it's possible. Do you know any more about that? Have you heard anything about that?
0: Not anymore, but you're right about that. They probably had knowledge of security systems somehow. Maybe they even worked for security companies. Who knows?
1: Do we know that they even had a security company that handled the Guthrie home? I've never seen anything about that.
0: You got to assume they did, the installer.
1: Well, yeah, and then that installer becomes a suspect. I mean, see, some of these things, it takes somebody. I wish I had the time. I'd spend 24 hours a day on this case. But, you know, it's got to be somebody that will really get into this and look at all the angles, all the possibilities and things like that, because that's what I believe the Guthrie family deserves, so they can get some peace about this.
0: I don't think the cops are telling us as much as they know. Maybe that's a good thing. What do you think, Mark?
1: I don't know.

0: under every leaf and what stone and whatever, and he'd find out what happened here.
1: Let's go to Cindy in Kingman, Arizona. Hi, Cindy. Welcome to the show.
2: Thank you. I am calling about, you know, if you needed to just say one word about this case, it's got to be the word frustration. It's just so frustrating. And I was wondering, Mark, I feel the same way I did about the JonBenet Ramsey case. JonBenet, did you look into that? And I mean, how frustrating is that after all these years?
0: Yes, it is. No, it's not a case that I ever felt like I had the time to give it that it needed. These are just tragedies for sure, especially when it's young people who are abducted or whatever. I said, somebody was talking to me the other day, and they said, well, big deal about Nancy. These things happen all the time. This kids are abducted and families and things like that. Why are you making such a big deal out of this? And this happens all the time. The only reason it's happening and getting the notice is because Savannah's popular and on the Today Show and so on and so forth. And they make a good point that way. But, these are just tragedies for sure. But hopefully there can be some closure, as I say, this way if we can get the right things done and there'll really be a true investigation here.
1: Absolutely. And I wish the FBI and the local county sheriff's department would get together and be friends, don't you?
0: Well, why not? Come on, drop the egos at the door. Drop the egos. Quit blasting each other. Figure out a way to go ahead and share information. And never know what one agency knows that the other doesn't. And all it takes, I mean, I've been involved in those meetings back when I was practicing law and so on and so forth, where they come together and they talk about things, and all at once there's an idea that comes up and so on and so forth. And that makes all the difference in the world with regard to where the investigation is headed.
1: Absolutely. And I wanted to have you say about 20 seconds worth of your thoughts on Ted Turner's passing.
0: Well, I always had such a great admiration for him. He was a pioneer. He was a person who believed in good things, and obviously, there were people who objected to what he did, but I always really admired him. Bless his soul.
1: He was a genius. Took a billboard company and turned it into a nationwide TV show, and then off he went with CNN. Thank you, Mark. We'll talk to you soon enough. Mark Shaw, great attorney, great writer, great investigator. Up next, Evidence of Heaven on Coast to Coast.
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0: Hi, registered pharmacist Ben Fuchs here. I've been studying healthy bodies for 35 years, and what I've got to tell you may shock and surprise you, but if you listen up, it may change your life.
1: An article threw cold water on the importance of antioxidants and attempted to debunk the idea that they could have beneficial anti-aging effects. Even worse, the story implied that antioxidants may even have harmful pro-aging effects. However, after reading the study itself, that's not even remotely what the researchers actually concluded. The researchers were simply making the point that some toxic free radicals that would ordinarily be neutralized by protective nutrients can potentially have longevity-inducing effects. The idea that substances that are toxic or poisonous may actually provide health benefits is based on the science of hormesis, a tried-and-true theory that says that small amounts of ordinarily harmful material can actually promote health. Clearly, there's lots of evidence to support this theory, which, for example, explains the bodybuilding benefits associated with the stress of exercise-induced muscle trauma, as well as homeopathic practices, which involve giving really tiny doses of poisons to activate healing mechanisms. But while no one disputes the idea that some stresses, whether they're in the form of exercise or homeopathic medicines or free

0: radicals can be beneficial and can stimulate health and longevity, to make that obvious truth mean that antioxidants, by virtue of their protective effects against cell damage, can somehow accelerate the aging process is an inaccurate, unfair conclusion that is at best a stretch and at worst a misleading, unwarranted conclusion that flies in the face of logic and common sense. 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
1: U.S. jobless claim applications rose last week but remain at historically low levels, despite elevated inflation and other economic headwinds. More from Bernie Bennett.
2: The Labor Department reported Thursday that the number of Americans filing for unemployment benefits in the week ending May 2nd rose by 10,000 to 200,000. That's fewer than the 205,000 new applicants analysts surveyed by the data firm FactSec were expecting. The previous week's new claims figure, which was the lowest since 1969, was revised up by 1,000 to 190,000. Weekly filings for unemployment benefits are considered a proxy for U.S. layoffs and are close to a real-time indicator of the health of the job market. Bernie Bennett, Washington.
1: The Associated Press has won a Pulitzer Prize for international reporting for stories on the expansion of government surveillance efforts in China and the role that U.S. tech firms played in it. News and analysis at townhall.com. One budget airline's expansion plans are prime for takeoff.
3: Air Asia is ordering 150 Airbus A220-300 jets valued at roughly $19 billion. This is the largest single order ever placed for the A220 plane. Air Asia says the aircraft's fuel efficiency and lower emissions are crucial for coping with high fuel prices and are a key part of its expansion plan. The jets can carry up to 160 passengers and can help to open smaller markets. Rich Thomason reporting.
1: McDonald's posted better than expected sales in the first quarter, but said high gas prices and consumer anxiety could dent sales this spring. McDonald's chairman and CEO Chris Kempczinski said the company has been making progress bringing lower income customers back into the stores with combo meal deals and value pricing. Sales, or revenue rather, rose 9% in the first quarter. More at townhall.com.
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1: Tonight on Coast to Coast, we'll talk about evidence for heaven, near-death experiences, and the mounting case for the afterlife. Our special guest, Michael Zigarelli, joins us. 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

0: And welcome back to Coast. George Norrie with you. Michael Zigarelli with us, professor at the Messiah University in Pennsylvania, author of a dozen books on leadership and practical theology. And his latest work is Evidence for Heaven, Near-Death Experiences and the Mounting Case for the Afterlife. Michael, welcome to the show. Looking forward to this.
1: Thank you, George. Thanks so much for the invitation.
0: Was investigating near-death experiences and evidence for heaven, was that out of your norm?
1: Well, it, like you said, I'm a professor of leadership, and this is just kind of a natural extension. We're leading people toward an understanding of God and of truth and of potentially the afterlife. So it's a pretty broad umbrella, and it's not totally outside my wheelhouse. I have a seminary degree in addition to my social science background.
0: Oh, good for you. That's variety, to be sure. What got you to investigate life after death?
1: Well, I guess I want to know the answer. Yeah, I mean, who among us doesn't? What's that, sir?
0: We all do.
1: Yeah. Who among us doesn't want to know what happens after we die? And the older I get, I think the more I want to know the answer. And the more that people around me pass away, the more I want to know the answer. So I guess as a lifelong researcher, as a lifelong social scientist, I undertook this research to see what we could possibly know about this question. And the result, after several years of investigation, is this book, Evidence for Heaven, just being released by Baker Books. And it's not a book of mere anecdotes, although there are a lot of anecdotes in there, and very good books out there, inspirational books on I went to heaven, this is what I saw, this is what I heard. But it's not that kind of book. It's actually a book that pulls together the best eyewitness evidence we have for life after death, and tries to share that in a compact way so that people can understand the evidence and really decide for themselves. It's a little like a greatest hits album, if you will. Right, here's the best of what we've learned. Here's the case for the afterlife.
0: Michael, did you ever have any doubts about the existence of the afterlife?
1: Sure. I mean, I've had ebbs and flows throughout my life. I've known plenty of people like that. And I think, natural to wonder about these existential questions. And frankly, I think until we doubt, until we really test our faith, our worldview, whatever you might call it, it doesn't really become our own. It just becomes the worldview of our parents or our teachers, our pastors, our friends, whatever. But I mean, we really have to stress test it, I think. And that's happened for me quite a bit over the years. Frankly, what we found in this investigation gives me increasing confidence, and I'm eager to share some of it with your audience.
0: Absolutely. I'd love to hear some of it. In your book, you talk about seven lines of evidence. Let's start. Go ahead.
1: That is the whole book. So maybe I can give you a big picture, and then we can drill down into whatever you want. And the big picture is basically this. And there are thousands of eyewitness accounts from all over the world of a life beyond this one. Typically people who are very near death, or maybe who are even clinically dead, and then later return to consciousness with this claim that they've been outside their physical body in some other realm. And the stories are strikingly consistent. I mean, these people, they come back telling stories of seeing themselves from above and traveling through a tunnel and this being of light. And your audience is going to be familiar with a lot of this phenomenology. They tell stories of meeting deceased friends and relatives, and sometimes even deceased pets, of being in a place of indescribable beauty. And some report having a full life review. Everything I ever said, thought, you know, did in my life was reviewed by this supreme being, and then being sent back to their earthly body. So those are a couple lines of evidence here, is that the prevalence of these things as well throughout history, as well as this that the pattern, the consistency of them. But beyond that, one line of evidence might be how their lives are radically transformed when they come back from this near-death experience, or how they report things that they saw around their body that turned out to be accurate when they were unconscious, when they were in surgery. They saw these things in the operating room or outside, these so-called corroborated cases or cases with independent verification. Very probative, very powerful evidence there. There's a line of evidence on how children come back with information about deceased relatives that they never knew. There's more here than many people realize, and collectively, I think it produces a surprisingly credible case for the afterlife, and it's a case based on eyewitness testimony. That's the point.
0: Michael, how do we know that under NDEs, near-death experiences, the brain isn't doing something biological, creating these events in our head as we pass on or get close to passing on?
1: Yeah, that's an excellent question, and exactly the right question to ask, I think. We really need to be skeptical about these extraordinary claims. And certainly some NDEs could be the result of natural brain-based phenomena. And actually, there are brilliant people working on this in the neuroscience community, suggesting these hypothetical links to natural phenomena, and even finding brain signatures up to an hour after death. So in the book Evidence for Heaven, we do a bit of a deep dive into their work and try to give a fair hearing to their points, to their objections. Here we look at superstars in the neurology field, that names that may not be household names, but, you know, Daniel Conziella of Copenhagen University, or Jimo Borgigin of University of Michigan, Kevin Nelson, University of Kentucky, Charlotte Martial, University of Liège in Belgium. Again, names that might not mean much to our audience here, but these are the best and brightest in the field. And they are confident, George, that this afterlife is all in our heads, that that all human experience, including near-death experience, arises from the brain. But to your question now, having said that, this they've not really found any linkages between the brain and actual NDEs. We just have theories. We have lots of theories here, and frankly, I think that implies that we don't know yet what's really going on physiologically. I mean, if we knew, there wouldn't be so many medical theories, right? But even beyond that, let me kind of bring this to a point here. There's also this broader problem of science having not linked the brain to consciousness. The hard problem of consciousness, it's called, if your listeners want to look it up, the hard problem of consciousness. Some of these brilliant skeptics, they're insisting that, and I think more ideologically than scientifically, that, look, the brain did it. You know, consciousness can't continue after physical death because it's inextricably linked to the brain. And personally, as smart as these folks are, I think that all of us researchers need to be logical about this, not ideological. Just follow the data wherever it leads. Let's not reject out of hand and quite unscientifically the possibility of a supernatural realm, the possibility of continuity of consciousness after our physical body dies. So bottom line point here, some good empirical work is being done to understand what's really happening in an NDE, what's happening with the brain, what's happening with the body. But so far, nobody's been able to link them to the brain. So they just assume that NDEs come from the brain because of their kind of physicalist presuppositions, because of their reductionist worldview that if we experience it, well, then the brain did it.
0: What fascinates me about all this, Michael, is the fact that ages and ages ago, they talked about near-death experiences as well. They've never stopped.
1: Yes, that's true. Near-death experiences didn't begin in the modern day. They didn't begin in today's hospitals or hospice facilities. We have ancient writings from many civilizations, China, Egypt, India, Greece, Rome, even the Americas, that report these out-of-body journeys and movement from darkness into light and encounters with spiritual beings, return to life. Well, they bear a resemblance to today's accounts, and these different cultures, they interpreted through their own cultural lenses, but their narrative is strikingly consistent. And what's fascinating is that these different people groups across these continents had no communication with one another across those continents. I mean, you think about that, and they're reporting exactly the same things, and these writings are very, very similar phenomena. it appears that these phenomena must be pre-cultural, as ethnohistorians might say, rather than being shaped by cultural narratives or religious traditions. So if you'd like, I could share a quick example of how it transcends history here. In Evidence for Heaven, we show a painting in that book of what looks like one of these NDEs. I mean, there's a classic tunnel leading to a bright light, has spiritual beings in it. They're helping people into the tunnel and through the tunnel. And these people have ecstatic expressions on their faces. They're just delighted, mesmerized by the light. A lot of classic elements are in this painting. And you might say, okay, well, so what? It's a painting. It's a depiction of NDEs. Evidence for Heaven? No, that's evidence of nothing. Thank you very much. Except that this painting, George, is from 500 years ago. It's currently hanging in a gallery in Venice, Italy. 5 centuries ago, this artist, his name is Hieronymus Bosch, a Dutch artist, painted what essentially could have been my book cover in Evidence for Heaven. And it's just extraordinary, the consistency of these stories over time. So things like this, very weighty evidence, I think, in this case for the afterlife. If some sort of out-of-body experience really does occur as we die, then you'd think that history would record that. And, in fact, history does.
0: Hieronymus Bosch, I had a picture called The Garden of Earthly Delights.
1: How about that?
0: Bizarre painting.
1: Yeah, a lot of his stuff does look otherworldly.
0: You have talked about in your book corroborated near-death experiences. What are they?
1: Yeah, corroborated, meaning there's externally verifiable connections to what's being said. I'll give you a couple quick examples. Maybe that's the easiest way to do this. So one woman said that she had floated near the ceiling during her surgery. Very common report here. But while she was up there, she said she memorized a long serial number that she saw on top of a respirator. And another patient recalled seeing said it was a 1985 quarter face up on some cardiac monitor in the operating room. And another patient insisted that she saw a red shoe on the hospital roof as she drifted toward the sky. Now, the staff checked each of these, very skeptical, but they found the serial number exactly as the woman had recited it, all 12 digits. They found the quarter. The date was accurate. They found the red shoe on the roof. I mean, these people were unconscious, George, but somehow they came back with this kind of information. Can I give you a few more examples?
0: Please, yeah.
1: Yeah, so in give you a couple out of Europe here. In France, there was a woman who woke up after surgery, and she not only accurately described her surgical procedure, which she had no specialty knowledge about, but she also was able to describe the simultaneous amputation in the adjacent room. This guy had his leg amputated. They put it in a yellow bag. She somehow knew that. She was right about that. And another French patient who had already been pronounced dead, the doctor was off preparing the death certificate. Then this patient eventually wakes up and can recount for the nursing staff, word for word, both sides of a private phone conversation that had happened down the hall after he had been pronounced dead. And in another case, an emergency room patient reported that during surgery, he floated up one floor, his consciousness floated up one floor, and he looked around, saw an empty hospital wing. And he claimed that, well, there's nobody here, but this is weird. There are people in these rooms. He looks closer. They're not people. They're actually mannequins in the hospital beds, with IVs attached to them. And so he said, you know, he wakes up from his coma. Doctor, what a weird dream. What do you make of this? And the staff is just exchanging these knowing glances at one another. As it turns out, there was this restricted access nurse training center one floor above, and there's no way this guy should have had that kind of knowledge. This is what we mean by corroborated. What they come back and they report something, and it gets independently verified by the staff or by others. And they're the classic cases that some of your audience may have heard about, the Pam Reynolds case, the tennis shoe case, the dentures case. Your audience can look those up, judge for themselves. And then on top of all of that, you have these accounts from kids from children awakening from a coma, talking about deceased relatives that they didn't know, and they're correct about it. So this is what we mean by independent confirmation, by corroboration, and there are just dozens of these stories.
0: Do you find, Michael, that those who come back from near-death experiences are different? They've changed somewhat?
1: Most do come back different. And you might expect that, George, because, I mean, they just narrowly escaped death, right? I mean, it's an epiphany. It's a bit of a wake-up call. But we have some pretty rigorous research published in one of the top medical journals in the world, a journal called The Lancet over in the UK, that shows that those close to death who had an NDE change a lot more than those close to death who didn't have an NDE. I mean, it's like test group, control group, very, very tightly controlled experiment here. And the NDE group tends to return less concerned about prestige or power, accumulation, or their reputation, you know, what other people think of them. They're less anxious. They're more altruistic. They don't fear death anymore, most of them, because they're confident that they know what's next. Plus, we have stories of these radical transformations. I mean, atheists becoming pastors. We have a mobster becoming a social worker. We have people giving up careers as lawyers or executives to enter the helping professions. And why is that? Well, I think it's because they essentially come back with this new meta narrative informing their life. They now firmly believe that death is not the end. It's not termination, but it's transformation. And that allows them to live differently and to love differently. And it opens up all sorts of other existential questions. Like, if there's an afterlife, well, how do I get to this afterlife? Is it one place or is it two places? And does that mean that, I mean, how I live and what I believe actually matters? And the last thing I'll say about this is, you know, all these transformed lives, all these stories, it's not necessarily proof of an afterlife. It's just what's called circumstantial evidence, but it is consistent with what we'd expect if they did in fact have some sort of otherworldly experience that included a supreme being of light and of unconditional love. So yeah, the transformation, one of the most common things that we see in the research.
0: Michael, do you find that the closer people get to really close to death, the more profound their experiences when they come out of it?
1: Can you just clarify? What you mean the closer they come? You mean like when they're near,
0: really
1: nearing
0: near death.
1: That point?
0: Really near death.
1: Really near death. Well, that's when they start to have these visions, or even after they have been declared clinically dead, which means, you know, the heart stops, breathing stops. So that's when these things occur. Now, I mean, there's no standardized definition of near death experience. I mean, it's one of those things where, you know, researchers, sometimes they talk about it as disembodied consciousness or non-local consciousness, but more simply stated, these are events that occur when a person is clinically dead or very near death. And as we were saying before, very prevalent, somewhere between 4 and 9%. Most of these surveys indicate, say that yes, I've had that sort of experience. And that would be, I mean, if you do the math, that's millions in the United States. And extrapolates to hundreds of millions around the world. So, that is when these occur, is when people are right up on the brink of eternity.
0: Michael, where do people get your book, Evidence for Heaven?
1: Probably the easiest way is just to get it through Amazon. It's available in paperback, available in Kindle, available in audiobook. Later on this year, Baker's releasing it as in Spanish as well. And, you know, eager to see what people think of it.
0: Okay, and we've got your website linked up at coasttocoastam.com. We'll be back in a moment with Michael Zigarelli, and we'll talk more about near-death experiences, Evidence for Heaven. Next hour, we open up the phone lines and give you a chance to talk with him as well.
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1: There's just no way we're alone in this universe. It's just, to me, it's impossible.
2: If you do the math about the number of galaxies and the number of suns in the galaxies and the number of galaxies, it's impossible to believe that other life has not existed. And frankly, the numbers would tell you that there's got to be other intelligent life. If we are, the human species is a curious species. We can't wait to build craft that take us out into the universe to explore. So who's to say there aren't other species out there that feel the same level of curiosity that have come here to look around? And I think the Earth, it's teeming with life. We are so interesting. I have this theory, George. I think all intelligent life is interesting to all other intelligent life. And for me, that's all I need to know to understand why we're being visited.
0: Classic Cuts.
3: The title and cover art of Wings' Band on the Run album makes it all seem very criminal. But that's not what Paul McCartney was thinking when he wrote the eponymous song.
4: I had a song called Band on the Run. I was forming the band, we were getting together, and the song, in writing itself sort of thing, came to that phrase, Band on the Run, and I thought, oh, that's nice, because if it makes it as a recording, it will be a great album title. It will be nice for us as we're going on tour. We can be the band on the run, sort of thing, because it doesn't always mean on the run from the law. I mean, on the run to me is just like band on the road.
3: Band on the Run was released in the spring of 1974.

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1: What's your gut tell you about disclosure? 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
2: 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Like, look here, we're orchestrating something for you to see, but that's not what's really going on.
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1: That's the late Johnny Cash and June Carter Cash singing one of those classic songs. 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

0: And welcome back. George Norrie, along with Michael Zigarelli. We're talking about his work, Evidence for Heaven. Michael, are you aware of Dr. Eben Alexander?
1: Yes, sir, I am.
0: Good guy, neurologist, had his own after-death experience, wrote Proof of Heaven, saw things on the other side that he couldn't believe.
1: Yeah, and we were talking before about how there's transformation that occurs when people come back from these experiences. It certainly happened with him. Now, I mean, here's a Duke-trained neurosurgeon, practiced at Harvard and other top facilities, and very, very mainstream in his understanding of the world and how, you know, life ends when, or we end when our physical life ends. But he goes and he has this very elaborate near-death experience and meets people there and sees things that he just could not explain when he looked at his chart. Sees, I had a coma. My brain was doing things at the time that it just should not be able to do. This is inexplicable from a neuroscience perspective, and it's led him down a very different path.
0: Is it conceivable that the skeptics got it all wrong?
1: I think we need to listen closely to the skeptics. Like I was saying before, they're very smart people, some of the smartest people in the world, and they're trying to understand the physiological linkages between near-death experiences and the brain. But I mean, their whole presupposition is that everything flows from the brain. At least we're talking about the scientific skeptics here. That, I mean, these things simply cannot be real events because, you know, the brain can explain pretty much anything in human experience. So, and there is no such thing as out of body consciousness, et cetera. It's increasingly difficult though, George, to dismiss the case for an afterlife. And really that's what the book Evidence for Heaven is about. We're just trying to take a dispassionate, above the fray look at what is the evidence over the, especially over the last 50 years since Ray Moody's Life After Life book, the one who coined the term near-death experience. Let's look at the eyewitness evidence, put it all together in one place, and then let people just judge for themselves. Read it, think about what this says. Evaluate it as you would if you were a juror in a jury box. I'm not coming at this as a prosecutor or as a defense attorney. I'm kind of coming at this as a detective. And we need to listen to the skeptics as much as we need to listen to the those who are sympathetic to near-death experience.
0: One of the reasons I believe in near-death experiences, Michael, is because we can't explain life at all. I've had so many physicists and scientists on this program over the years. Not one can tell me how the Big Bang occurred, what it was, what was before it. Nobody can explain that. So when you think of life and death and with all the complexities that are involved with it, of course it exists because we just don't understand anything.
1: Yeah, well, we're trying, right? I mean, that's what research is all about. But I mean, you're asking, you know, the most astute of questions. If the Big Bang really occurred, and then we have, you know, reason to believe that it did. We don't have to doubt that, you know, 13, 14 billion years ago, this stuff came together, exploded, and eventually we evolved into what we are. That's possible, but what's the antecedent to that? I mean, where did this material or pre-material come from that eventually came together and we had this explosion? I mean, that's a problem that clearly hasn't been explained. But if somebody's going to say, well, that's because there was God, and God put all that together, and God used that stuff to create the universe, that's possible too. Inexplicable there, though, is this question, well, then who created God? Where did God come from? So, yeah, there's a lot of mystery out there, as you're suggesting, George, and you know, your program is all about that. What are these anomalies? Can we explain them?
0: Michael, does the God factor come into the near-death experiences very often?
1: It's one of the most frequent findings in these reports. People come back and say, I met this supreme being. of light and unconditional love. Or sometimes they'll call that being Jesus. Or sometimes they'll just say it was a light. Or sometimes it was a source or a creator or something like that. But they are 100% confident that it was a being of some kind, a supreme being of some kind. It's one of the reasons they come back so changed, is that the love that they felt from this experience, from this being, was far beyond anything they could even describe. In fact, one person tried to describe this. I ran across this quote. He said that if you took the 1,000 best things in your life and added them all up, and then you multiplied that by a million, then maybe you could get close to this feeling. I mean, that was his attempt to try to put this into human words. So, that's a pretty common, it's a pretty common finding in the research. And, it doesn't prove God necessarily. I mean, the testimony about God is not necessarily proof of God, but at the same time, we do see a lot of consistency in those accounts.
0: Does anybody mention the devil or hell in near-death experiences?
1: Yes. About 15-20% of near-death experiences are distressing in one way or another. I mean, some are actually hellish, involving demons. Others are just maybe a lonely void of kind of black nothingness. And the research doesn't tell us yet why people have different experiences. But what it does suggest is that death may not just be one doorway, but possibly two doorways leading to separate and quite disparate destinations. And George, if that's true, then it all implies something about not just life after death, but life before death, specifically that what we believe and how we live really does matter for the afterlife. So, I mean, it's worth investigating the question for yourself. How do I ensure a heavenly afterlife rather than the other place?
0: Those that report about the devil or hell, are they righteous people or are they somewhat evil themselves?
1: Well, there's a bit of research on this. They found no real commonalities in the people who report this. They've no commonalities in their worldview and their background and their life, where they're from, their age, any of those sorts. It's hard to correlate it with it. Now, it's emerging research. We have just not enough data here. Frankly, people who experienced that sort of a vision, they've been traumatized. They don't want to talk about this. It's actually hard to gather these data and hard to ensure that they're valid data. So I think that is probably the next frontier. We really need to drill down into that and learn as much as possible from those who had a distressing near-death experience and juxtapose that with those who had positive ones and see why some people go in one direction versus another.
0: When some people come back from NDEs, are they afraid of dying again?
1: It's pretty common in the research that these people do not fear death. They're confident that there's life after death. They're confident that they know where they're going. Now, that's not necessarily true of those who had a hellish near-death experience, but the 80-85% who had a blissful one, you know, they no longer fear death, and they actually no longer fear life either. It's kind of funny. They come back and they say, you know what? I'm just going to live with abandon here. I'm not going to worry about what people think of me. I'm not going to fear reputation or anything like that. I'm just going to live life to its fullest, and I'm going to love people, and I'm going to go back and give as much as I can in this life, because that's what life is really all about. So not only don't they fear death, but many of them no longer fear life.
0: I had a friend who died last week in one of the freakiest accidents I've ever heard in my life. Michael, he was driving on the freeway, and on the other side of the freeway, a tire comes off a truck axle, falls right off, goes bouncing across the freeway, bounces into his lane on the other side of the freeway. He's going the other way, and lands right on his car and crushes him, and he dies.
1: I'm so sorry to hear that. That sounds horrible, George.
0: Now, when he went through the after-death procedure, I mean, he was dead, never came back. What do you think he sees right now?
1: Well, it may be the 1,000 best things in his life multiplied by a million. for all I know. I mean, I'm not in a position to say who goes where, but I think we are increasingly in a position to say that we go somewhere, that this life is not all there is, that we are, in fact, more than our physical bodies. So I would conjecture, but rationally conjecture, I think, based on the data rather than based on just speculation or my faith tradition, that your friend, his consciousness, his spirit, the essence of who he was and is, has continued and is somewhere in the next realm.
0: At what point do they realize they've died?
1: I'm not really sure. I guess it must be so different than our earthly life, and especially people who are living in pain, people who are living without peace, people who are struggling. All of a sudden, you may be in this blissful realm where there is painlessness, where there is serenity, where there is joy, where you are meeting deceased friends and relatives and others, and you feel better than you ever did in your earthly life. I think at that point, you realize something has changed. Now, I'm speculating based on the data here, and I'm not sure that it's appropriate to embrace what's called universalism, in that everybody goes to the same blissful realm. I don't think that we can conclude that from the NDE data, but I think those who do graduate to this euphoric afterlife experience something from which they just do not want to come back.
0: How many people that experience near-death experiences come back to the point where they change their lives?
1: The research suggests that it's a very high percentage, that it's one of the most consistent findings in the research, where there is, I'm more altruistic, I'm more loving, I'm just going to step away from what I thought was important, kind of this worldly understanding of what constitutes success. And I'm going to see that success is something far beyond what I had imagined or what I was culturally conditioned to believe. So yes, there's plenty of evidence that people come back significantly transformed.
0: Do they talk about why they came back? Is there an entity that says, it's not your time, go back?
1: That happens. We see that in so many accounts. Sometimes people come back involuntarily. They simply do not want to leave, but it's not their time, and they're sent back to their earthly body. Other times, the reports are, I was given a choice, and I didn't want to leave my family, or I wanted to be able to say goodbye, or I had other work that I wanted to complete, and I asked this light of love, could I go back, and will I be able to come back to this same place? I was told yes, and so I went back. We have both voluntary and involuntary departures from this other realm back to our current one in these stories.
0: It's dramatic. It really is. What have you learned from all of this, Michael?
1: Well, that's a great question. I'm still processing so much of this, George, but I guess I'm learning that the evidence is not yet beyond a reasonable doubt, but that it's compelling. And based on it, the chances of there being an afterlife for human beings are far greater than 50-50. In other words, I think it's more rational to believe

0: then perhaps this book, Evidence for Heaven, is one place to start.
1: Was it easy or difficult for you to write Evidence for Heaven?
0: Well, it's difficult for me to write any book. I mean, it is a project that you get halfway through it and you want to quit almost every time, at least I do. But it was easy in a way because I was just enamored with what I was learning. And the more I learned, the more I wanted to dig, and I almost didn't know where to stop. We stopped with 7 lines of evidence, but there may be other lines of evidence for the afterlife that you explore on your show, things like mediumship or reincarnation. Or various other kinds of things, karma, etc., that might point to otherworldly type experience. Now, I don't know to what extent those things are real, but we would use the same sort of methodology. Let's research it. Let's gather data. Let's draw rational conclusions from it. That's what we're trying to do here. And I was fascinated by this pathway, and I'm just overjoyed that Evidence for Heaven is finally in print.
1: Where do angels fit into this?
0: There are plenty of reports of angelic beings and other kinds of spiritual creatures in these near-death visions, in these near-death accounts. Oftentimes, they are escorting the person from this realm to the next one, and they're described as being joyful and communicating telepathically and being very sad when they have to escort people back from that realm to their earthly body. So, I mean, we tend to believe that angels are real. Well, there's lots of testimony about that in NDEs.
1: It's fascinating. Is this something that you would write again if you had to?
0: Oh, this is the most important thing I've ever done professionally, without question. I mean, like you said at the top of the hour, you know, I've had the opportunity to write a lot of books on a lot of different topics, but nothing begins to compare. This is one of the most important existential questions that we can wrestle with. I mean, George, this is more important than the wheel. This is more important than the discovery of fire. All right, we're talking about what happens after we die. What question could possibly be more important than that?
1: That is so true, so true. We're going to come back with calls with you, Michael, in just a moment. Michael Zigarelli with us, Evidence for Heaven. We'll take your calls when we come back on Coast to Coast AM.
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Hi, registered pharmacist Ben Fuchs here. I've been studying healthy bodies for 35 years, and what I've got to tell you may shock and surprise you, but if you listen up, it may change your life. Even though there are hundreds, maybe thousands of over-the-counter anti-acne creams and lotions and gels and cleansers, most of them utilize the medicinal properties of a chemical called benzoyl peroxide, or BPO. While there are other FDA-approved anti-acne actives, including salicylic acid, sulfur, coal tar, camphor, vitamin E, and zinc, the most popular products feature BPO, which, while somewhat effective, can easily cause irritation, rashes, and allergic reactions. Even worse, in addition to being somewhat harsh and aggressive, BPO may cause more significant health issues. According to a 1981 article, benzoyl peroxide in high enough doses is a well-known free radical generator that can promote tumors in certain types of sensitized skin. If you're looking for a highly effective and non-toxic topical treatment for acne, you want to be using retinol or its prescription cousin, retinoic acid. If you don't want to fork out the $100 for a physician's blessing, go the retinol route. It's readily available and less irritating, too. For best anti-acne effects, look for a high percentage of retinol. 1% is okay. 2 to 5% is best. And because vitamin A has general skin health properties, in addition to improving the appearance of blemish-prone skin, you'll be improving skin health in general and slowing down the aging process, too. Pharmacist Ben here, urging you to go to KSCOHealth.com to order Beyond Tangy Tangerine, the Healthy Start Pack, and other nutritional supplements that I personally use and recommend. 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
2: News this hour from Town Hall. I'm John Scott. Partial results from local elections in England show big losses for Prime Minister Keir Starmer's governing Labour Party and gains for the hard right party Reform UK. Areas that counted their ballots overnight saw Reform UK win hundreds of local council seats in working class areas. Speaking with reporters, U.S. UN Ambassador Mike Waltz says Security Council members must back a resolution condemning Iran's actions surrounding the Strait of Hormuz.
3: We like to talk a lot about international law here at the UN. Well, Iran's indiscriminate mining and tolling efforts in the Strait of Hormuz are textbook violations of international law.
2: Earlier Thursday, Tehran says it was examining the latest U.S. proposals for ending the war. A California man charged in a fatal altercation with a Jewish man during a 2023 protest pleads guilty.
4: Pro-Palestinian protester Loewy Al-Naji has pled guilty to involuntary manslaughter and battery in the 2023 death of Jewish counter-protester Paul Kessler. Al-Naji struck the 69-year-old with a megaphone during a demonstration in Thousand Oaks, California against the war in Gaza. Kessler fell backwards, hit his head on the pavement, and later died at a hospital. The former computer science professor is set to be sentenced June 25th. Al-Naji's lawyer says the court told his client to expect to spend time in jail and then be put on probation. Prosecutors are asking for prison time. The maximum sentence for the charges would be 4 years. I'm Jennifer King.
2: At the National Day of Prayer, HUD Secretary Scott Turner says the founders knew how important it was for citizens to follow a Christian example.
5: Our founding fathers were men of faith who understood that God is the cornerstone of our republic. And all of us here, because we recognize that truth as well, and we know that God's power impacts both the lives of individuals and the destiny.
2: More at Town Hall.
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7: On Wall Street, as crude oil prices yo-yoed up and down. Brent crude settled at about $100 a barrel Thursday as Wall Street waits to see how realistic its hopes are that the war with Iran is finally getting closer to being over. Stocks gave up some early gains and turned lower in the afternoon. The S&P 500 wound up with a loss of 0.4%. The Dow fell 313 points. That's about 0.6%. The Nasdaq Composite inched 0.1% lower. Seth Suto, New York.
2: A rudder-friendly pilot program in New York City aiming to reduce strain on the power grid while helping customers with power bills. It uses plug-in batteries that can power air conditioners offline during peak demand, helping take pressure off the grid at its most stressed moments while still keeping residents cool. News and analysis at townhall.com. From the foreign desk, Dutch officials say about 40 passengers on the cruise ship hit by the hantavirus outbreak previously disembarked on the island St. Helena. That's after the first passenger died.
8: The dozens of passengers, including the wife of a Dutchman who died, left the cruise ship during a stop at the British territory. The cruise company that operates the ship previously said the Dutch woman had got off the ship with her husband's body at St. Helena. She then flew to South Africa on a commercial plane. However, the company has not acknowledged that anyone else got off the boat. Dutch authorities have not confirmed where the passengers who disembarked are now. Authorities in South Africa and Europe are trying to trace contacts of any passengers who actually got off the ship. Three passengers have died in the outbreak on board, and several others are sick. I'm Charles de Ledesma.
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2: We're chatting with Michael Zigarelli. We're talking about his book, Evidence for Heaven. It's an amazing story, and we'll take your calls with him when we come right back on Coast to Coast AM.
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0: And welcome back, George Norrie, along with Michael Zigarelli, as we talk about his work, Evidence for Heaven. Michael, is there going to be a part two to this book?
1: I guess we'll see. I mean, this one took 4 years to compile and to write and edit and get out there. So if there is a part two, it might be a few years.
0: How did you begin the research for your book?
1: Well, it actually began as a seminary paper, George. I was like a final paper in one of my seminary courses, and I was just looking at this basic research question of, is an epistemological question, a question of how we know that life after death is real. And of course, there are plenty of faith-based answers to that. I was looking for answers that come from more of a scientific stance or vantage point. And so it started there. It became an academic journal article after that, a lot of refinement there, and then eventually a book contract, and now it's Evidence for Heaven.
0: Good for you. What did you learn that you did not know?
1: Yeah, that's an excellent question. I think what I've learned is that there may be more people in heaven than we realize. if these data are to be believed, then the narrow gate that we so often talk about in Christian tradition may be a little less narrow than we think, and that maybe God's grace extends beyond some a narrower understanding of who's in and who's out. And so it continues to be a work in progress. Like I said, we don't have beyond a reasonable doubt evidence here, but I think it's more likely than not there is an afterlife. Far more likely than not that a lot of people go to a blissful version, and maybe we'll be surprised by some of the people we see there.
0: I wonder what the data is on how many people have died since the beginning of time.
1: I guess I would go to ChatGPT or Claude or something like that, and it'll probably have an instant answer for you. I don't have that off the top of my head. It's billions.
0: It's got to be. So there's a lot of souls up that way then.
1: Potentially, yes. But I assume there's lots of room up there, too.
0: Let's go to the phones. Let's start with Mike in Denver. Welcome to the program. Hi, Michael.
2: Hey, George. Good morning. Thank you so much for taking my call. And, Michael, thank you so much for your fascinating insight tonight on all this. This has been very, very informative and interesting. And so, Michael, I had kind of a comment and question for you tonight on this. So I found it interesting when you were talking about, can the scientific study of NDEs inform theology, and how can NDE evidence be used evangelistically? And, I found that kind of interesting because, when you talk about, kind of integrating the study of near-death experiences into modern theology, I would think it would be kind of a challenge in a sense, because there are a lot of things that are kind of contradictory, about NDEs compared to the Bible. But that was kind of my question. How would you use your research of near-death experiences to kind of inform theology? And do we see any specific examples of near-death experiences kind of outlined in the Bible?
1: What an excellent couple of questions you have there, Mike. Yes, can it inform theology? I think that my posture on this is that all truth is God's truth, so we don't need to be afraid of science. We don't need to be afraid of discovery. We don't need to be afraid of evidence. We should look for it, and we should be skeptical. We should sift it appropriately, but at the same time, I think that experience, including near-death experience, could inform theology. I think that maybe theology can inform our interpretation of what we're seeing as well. I think that at least in the Christian tradition, and maybe more broadly than that, we talk about general revelation and special revelation. General revelation, what we see out there in the world, what we discover through science, observation, etc. Special revelation, what we might see through more direct communication by God through Bible or Jesus Christ or something like that. You put these together and maybe you get the whole truth, right? The general and the special. So I think it can inform it. I don't think that one-off stories should be used to recalibrate any kind of theology, but the more universal the experiences become, and NDEs are prevalent around the world and throughout history. The more universal they become, the more we need to take them seriously, and the more I think they can inform theology. And to your second question about whether there are NDEs in the Bible, maybe not exactly with the phenomenology that we see in the modern day, but in the book of Acts, New Testament book of Acts, there's the martyr Stephen, who while he's being stoned and he's dying, he looks up to heaven and he says, "I see the clouds parting and I see Jesus and I see a number of things that are supernatural." That looks like a near-death experience. The Apostle Paul, I think this is in 2 Corinthians chapter 12, talks about him visiting this third heaven. You know, beyond the sky and beyond the stars, the first and second heaven, the third heaven would be in the throne room of God. He's talking about, "I was there. I can't even tell you, what I saw there, because it's just beyond words and beyond my ability to say." He's kind of describing what we would today call a near death experience. I mean, some people think the entire book of Revelation in the New Testament might be the Apostle John's, near death experience. He's very close to death. He's an old man and he's seeing all these otherworldly supernatural things, and he describes them in that book of Revelation. So and there are many examples in the Bible, people dying and coming back to life. So I don't think that people who are seeing Scripture, the Bible, as the inspired word of God, need necessarily to fear near-death experiences, because they should see some of those in the Bible itself.
0: Michael, would the story of Lazarus be part of that?
1: Well, yeah, sure. Now, we don't know what Lazarus saw when he was on the other side, if he was on the other side, but that is one of those illustrations of somebody being resurrected, somebody dying and coming back to life. And so somebody who would object that, well, people die once and they never come back, and they die and then they're judged and that's that, and because that says that in the book of Hebrews or wherever they're going to find it. Well, you got Old Testament and New Testament stories about people dying and coming back to life. I mean, most importantly, Jesus, but there are stories across both testaments of this. And so it shouldn't be surprising that there is such a thing as temporary death.
0: Let's go to Bill in Georgia. Welcome to the show. Hi, Bill.
3: Hi, Mr. George. I love your show.
0: Thank you, sir.
3: I'd like to talk to Mike, if I could, please.
0: You've got him. Go ahead.
3: I was a truck driver, Mike, for 40 years, and I pulled over one night. I was in Oklahoma, and I climbed back in the bunk, and, you know, I got ready for bed, and I went to sleep, but I got woke up, and I could see my mom. She was like in the bunk with me. And she said, "Son, I've died. I love you. I'm happy. I'm in a beautiful place." And that was it. I kind of shook my head, you know. I didn't know what was happening. But I don't know. You know, I've never told nobody this. And I tried to get in touch with George for 2 years, but he's such a fantastic man. I thought he could give me an answer or something. Maybe you can help me. But
0: did she indeed die that night, Bill?
3: I called my wife the next morning, and she said that my mom had passed a day and a half ago.
0: Oh, my gosh.
3: And I asked, I said, "Well, why didn't you call me?" Well, a day and a half earlier, I was in the state of Washington. I was at the port. I didn't have no service on my phone for 2.5 days.
1: So you're saying, Bill, that your mother had passed away. You didn't know this, and
3: no,
1: that you saw this vision of her in your truck, and she's communicating with you, that this after-death communication. That's what you're saying here?
3: Yeah, more or less. I think that's what it's called. I'm not sure. Like, I thought I was seeing things or something, so I've talked to my wife about it, but I've never mentioned it to nobody, and I've listened to George, and like I say, I've been trying to get stuck to him so long to ask him about this, you know?
1: Yeah, there are a number of stories along those lines where people claim that they've heard from those on the other side. And I mean, I've not been able to vet those. I've not really been able to evaluate the validity of those kinds of stories, but there certainly are a lot of them. You're not alone here. And it's entirely possible that your mother may have been communicating with you. Or some people will object, you know what? You had a dream, it was a coincidence, whatever. I mean, there's no way to know, but that is one eerie coincidence. I mean, that's something that might be beyond what we'd call coincidence.
0: It sounds like his mother communicated with him and just wanted him to know that all was well.
1: Yeah, that would be a reasonable conclusion from it. I'd agree.
0: That's what I would think too, Bill. Thank you for that story. Ruth in Maryland, take it away, Ruthie.
4: Hi, George and Michael. Thank you so much for taking my call. And Michael, I have a question. My question for you is, have you ever done any research on premature burial? Edgar Allan Poe writes about it in his writings. And George, you haven't played Telltale Heart in a while, or maybe you played it and I might have missed it. But if
0: no,
4: you haven't,
0: I haven't.
4: Could you?
0: I haven't.
4: Yeah, could you please play it again? But I just want to know if you've done any research on that. It happened a lot in the 1800s. And anyway, have you done any research on premature burials?
1: I have not. I'm going to now. I'll look into it after we're done with the show. But is there some connection you're seeing to these near-death events?
4: Well, the people were actually, they thought they were dead. And then there was a couple cases where somebody, like the lady's lover, the lady's lover, he dug up her grave. She was actually alive. She was still alive. There was another case where they used to... They used to use a galvanic battery. Have you ever heard of that?
1: No, but you know what you're saying here. This is fascinating because one of the earliest recorded near-death experiences is in one of Plato's works, in his work, The Republic. It's called The Myth of Er, E-R, and it's about a warrior who died in battle, or they thought he died, and he was about to be buried, and he was at his funeral, and he comes alive again. He wakes up, and he tells about this fantastic journey that he had to the other side, which looked very much like our modern near-death experiences. I saw these lights. I saw people encamped as if they were at a festival. It was this celestial place. I saw portals to a positive and very negative version of the afterlife and all these people that I saw there. He comes back describing all of this. And then this is Plato's story, again, called Myth of Er. But myth in this context means, in the cultural context, means a true story or a story rooted in truth. And so it's kind of a premature burial in a way, or he's about to be buried there. But one of the earliest near-death stories we hear in history is from the philosopher Plato himself.
0: Did you ever hear the saying, he or she is a dead ringer?
1: Oh, yeah, sure.
0: You know what that means?
1: I do not.
0: In the old days, they had diseases and afflictions where people they thought had died. They were still alive, but they buried them. And what they did, they realized, we have to do something about this.
1: They put a bell in it.
0: They would put bells in the coffin, and people would ring it if they were alive.
1: Oh, my goodness. That explains the metaphor. Thank you.
0: And then there's a story I've got to tell you, Michael. There was a guy who was petrified of dying, and he told his family, when I die, I'm really not dead. Put a phone in my coffin with me so I can call you and get out of this. And they said, Dad, don't be silly. When you're dead, you're dead. He said, no, please promise me that. And he made everybody in his family promise that they'd put a phone in his coffin if he died. Well, the day came where he passed and he died, and they buried him, and they had a lot of discussion. They said, are we really going to put a cell phone in there? And they said, we promised him we would. So they put a cell phone in the coffin and buried him. The guy wakes up in the coffin, Michael. He goes, oh, my God, I'm alive. And what frightening feeling. It's pitch black. You know, you've got the coffin door hitting you on the nose. He said, did they put the phone in here? And he's reaching around with his hand, and he feels the phone, grabs it, and he knows he's saved, turns it on. It says no service.
1: No service. Oh, that's classic.
0: Next up, let's go to Ruthie. Thanks for that story. Let's go to Mary in Denver. Take it away. Hi, Mary.
5: Hi, George. Hi, Michael. May I quickly say to Cornelius and his friends that they should take another look at the movie Glory. It's a
0: great movie.
5: Yes, it's about the black and white people coming together to fight for freedom for the slaves.
0: The Civil War. Yeah.
5: Yeah, I saw it like 12 times. To go to the theater, and one black woman with a theater full of black people. So anyway, I'm calling about my father. He got MS when he was 45, and he became bedridden and blind. And on his deathbed, my sister and I were there, and he was confessing to us, saying he was sorry. And we thought at the time it was because he was sick, but we had blocked memories, and so he was sorry for everything he had done for us. And so then fast forward to 2011, my mom is blind and living with my sister and brother-in-law. She knows the house really well. She's up for breakfast, having a raspberry tart, and then talking to her granddaughter who's trying to adopt some children. And when she gets off the phone, she goes to use the bathroom, takes the wrong turn, and falls down the stairs, breaks four ribs, and ends up in hospice. And there was a lot of fighting in the family going on, and different people I couldn't visit with my one sister. But anyway, just before the morphine kicked in, and she would never talk again, my brother-in-law, she said she saw Bud, my father. And my brother-in-law asked her, "What did he look? How does he look?" And she said, "Real good," because he was a soldier in World War II and looked good in a uniform. And so I believe there was a heaven, and he was forgiven for what he did, and that he went to heaven, and she did too.
0: That's a great story, Mary. Go ahead, Michael.
1: Yeah, I'm sorry, George. Do you want to comment first?
0: No, go ahead.
1: Okay. Well, I mean, what you're talking about, we have one of these lines of evidence in the book Evidence for Heaven is on deathbed witnesses or deathbed visions. And the reason, and what you're describing is just that. I mean, one of the challenges with NDEs is that they're reported by people who are incapacitated, clinically dead, or close to it, and they come back with these fantastic stories. But then we hear other kind of claims from people who are perfectly healthy and perfectly clear-headed, who aren't near death, but they're just near the deathbed, as you're describing here, of a patient or of a loved one. And there's a plethora of research about what they claim to have seen and heard. And healthcare professionals around the globe report these sorts of things. And I guess we're coming up on a break here, but just the point is that across time and across cultures, we've been studying that phenomenon, the very thing that you're describing there, Mary. And these deathbed witnesses don't prove an afterlife, but the reports can't be ignored, and they complement well these other lines of evidence.
0: We're going to come back and take final calls with Michael Zigarelli on Coast to Coast AM in just a moment as we talk about his work, Evidence for Heaven.
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1: There's just no way we're alone in this universe. It's just, to me, it's impossible.
2: If you do the math about the number of galaxies and the number of suns in the galaxies and the number of galaxies, it's impossible to believe that other life has not existed. And frankly, the numbers would tell you that there's got to be other intelligent life. If we are, the human species is a curious species. We can't wait to build craft that take us out into the universe to explore. So who's to say there aren't other species out there that feel the same level of curiosity that have come here to look around? And I think the Earth, it's teeming with life. We are so interesting. I have this theory, George. I think all intelligent life is interesting to all other intelligent life. And for me, that's all I need to know to understand why we're being visited.
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1: What's your gut tell you about disclosure? Is it going to happen?
4: In my opinion, disclosure is not going to happen, George, and here's why. They've released task force after task force since Roswell that never tell us anything and never give us full access. But do I think disclosure is ever going to come from a government source? No. And if it does, it'll be some type of faked event. Like, look here, we're orchestrating something for you to see. But that's not what's really going on.
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0: Welcome back. Michael Zigarelli with us as we talk about after-death experiences with his book, Evidence for Heaven. Michael, what do you think of exorcisms?
1: I think there's been plenty of documentation on that over the centuries. I've not studied it deeply. I'm not an expert in that area by any means, but I think it's if we're looking at evidence for the supernatural, if we're looking at evidence for demons, for hell, I think that would be one line of evidence that we'd want to look into deeply. And like I said, there's plenty of data available.
0: It's all fascinating thinking about these possibilities, isn't it?
1: It is, especially if it's the case that we're here for a little while on Earth and then we're someplace else for all of eternity. I think it kind of behooves us to think about it quite a bit for ourselves and for our loved ones.
0: What do you think of grief? Is it justifiable?
1: Well, sure. I mean, it's a human emotion that leads to more emotional health in the long run. It's something that we all need to experience when we pass through some sort of trial or tragedy. And there are five stages of grief. Elizabeth Cooper Ross explained that in Death and Dying back in 1969. But I think when we avoid it, when we stuff it, suppress it, obviously there are plenty of experts out there that could tell us that that's not the healthiest approach to take. At the same time, if we're grieving over somebody who has passed away, again, that's something normal. That's something we ought to do. Maybe the time has come where we can see it in a little bit of a different context, because if the afterlife is real, if these NDEs actually demonstrate that there's something beyond this life, and if it is truly blissful for so many people, as the data suggest, then perhaps one way of healing is to start seeing what that person is experiencing, maybe from their vantage point rather than from ours. And we could talk more about, you know, the data on whether we see loved ones in the afterlife. There are certainly plenty of accounts along those lines. But grief is something clearly we should experience and process. But at the same time, maybe NDEs give us a little different vantage point on how to process that appropriately.
0: If we have not had an after-death experience, but we believe in the afterlife, what should that do for our current life?
1: That's a great question. So basically, the question is, if I believe, then you know, What should I do next? And I mean, the implications are profound. A couple of things about this. At the very least, we should be rethinking the meaning of death, like I was just saying with grief, right? If the essence of who we are survives, then perhaps death is far less daunting for ourselves. We don't have nearly as much to fear. Well, I mean, we think of death as the greatest evil that can ever happen to us, but maybe that's not true. Maybe it's just the next step in our evolution. Our bodies are made to break down. Not so that we're terminated, but maybe so that we are transformed. And that's why people have had NDEs no longer fear death. They've come to understand that as part of the natural evolution of life, and they're confident about what's next. But, you know, the other caveat here is that new perspective on death and their fearlessness assumes that the person is entering that paradise that's so often described in these NDE accounts rather than entering the other place, right? So what we have to ask, you know, if there is an afterlife, well, how do we get there? And how do we ensure that we and our loved ones experience the blissful version rather than the baneful version? Well, unfortunately, George, the NDE research and science generally provide very little guidance about how to get to heaven. I think they provide evidence for heaven and evidence for an afterlife, but no real roadmap on how to get there. Yeah. And so On this most important of questions, we got to turn to our faith traditions for answers. They go where science simply can't. My personal recommendation is Christianity offers a good starting point if you want to explore pathways to the best possible afterlife. You know, its central claim, many of your audience will know this, is that a heavenly eternity freely available all who put their faith and trust in Jesus. But then, you know, that's a faith statement. not a scientific one, but for those looking for safe harbor for themselves and their loved ones, maybe that's a good place to start.
0: That's your next book, A Roadmap to Heaven.
1: Maybe a step, a stairway to heaven, as you were just playing a few minutes ago. One step at a time is what we're taking.
0: Let's go to Roberto in Orlando, Florida, east of the Rockies. Hello, Roberto.
2: Hi, George. Thank you for taking my call. I want to ask him, what is the meaning of consciousness? And also, if he knows any ways, methods, techniques that I can communicate with Jesus Christ.
0: Interesting take. What do you think, Michael?
1: Well, consciousness, and that's really what we're talking about here, is the study of the continuity of consciousness. Does it continue after our physical body dies? I mean, that means that we're awake, and that means that we are fully aware of our surroundings, and it also means that we're connected to those surroundings so that we can respond to external stimuli. So it's kind of the classic definition of what we mean by consciousness, and that's exactly what these folks are claiming to have experienced. I was conscious in this other space, in this other realm. This is what I saw. This is what I smelled. This is what I heard. These are the people I experienced. And it was so much more than a dream. It was more real than real life. I was wide awake, and I'm going to change my life because that does not happen in dreams. That does not happen because of hallucinations. So they're claiming to have a continuity of consciousness there. As far as your second question in communing and communicating with the supernatural realm and specifically with Jesus, well, the Bible gives us plenty of information about how to do that. It is a challenging thing in some ways, but in other ways, it may be the most simple of things. You just start doing it, and then hearing back from the supernatural is tricky. I would ask spiritually mature friends who have been there. I would ask your pastor and others around you who have done this. I would look into the book Celebration of Discipline by Richard Foster, an absolute classic on this very question that you're asking here. So those would be my next recommendations.
0: All right, next up, there's John in Idaho. Take it away, John.
3: This show, I just want to make a comment. George and Michael, this show is such a Mars Hill experience. It's so far out. You have all these kinds of guests. You have Christians, you have non-Christians, you have people who believe in the afterlife, people who think about whether there's aliens. It's just like this is a no holds barred show. And I just want to say that I feel so glad that this can happen in America, but this goes beyond America. We can ask all these questions about the afterlife. I am a follower of Yeshua and Yod Heh Vav Heh. But this is really, I just want to thank you, George. And I think we're all racing toward death. I mean, that sounds terrible, but even if you're a young child, everyone who has ever been born has already died and gone beyond. And all of us who are still alive, we're all going there. So isn't this amazing that you take callers, all these people, like weird people like me and everybody, and we get to have this conversation. So I'm just a big fan. And I just really think we should just, like, you know, reach out and ask God to contact us. So thank you so much. This is a wild show. Where else can this happen? Nobody's controlling this. This is out of control, man, in a good way. And so, you know, bless you guys.
0: All right. What do you think, Michael?
1: Well, it's kind of interesting. You call it a Mars Hill experience, and that's he's referring to something in the New Testament book of Acts there, where Paul goes to Mars Hill in Athens and speaks to the philosophers of his day, and he's trying to convince them of his worldview about Jesus, and he doesn't talk about his Damascus Road experience and seeing the light, and he doesn't go through the Jewish scriptures with him. What he does there at Mars Hill is he says, look, I've wandered around your community. I've seen this statue says to an unknown God, now what you worship in ignorance, I'm going to declare to you in power. And then he goes and he tells them about Jesus Christ. And so he starts with their worldview. He's kind of stepped over to their side and had this conversation with them. And some believed and some didn't believe, but the methodology is fascinating. And that's exactly what John and Idaho is talking about, that the methodology here, we are open to, let's hear the data. Let's hear the evidence. It might be wild. It might be weird callers. It might be whatever, but I am open-minded and willing to listen to what you have to say, and then I'll process the evidence. It's exactly what we're trying to do in this book, Evidence for Heaven. It's like, here's the data. Here's the greatest hits. Here's what we know. You decide for yourself.
0: Let's go to Jeremy in North Dakota. Hello, Jeremy. Good morning.
4: Hello, George and Michael. I want to tell you, 22 years ago, on December 8th, 2003, I was driving my vehicle up an icy hill. A Ford Expedition started to spot down the hill at me. The Expedition was clear across my lane, impacted my Kia Rio, head onto my shoulder at about 25 miles an hour. Immediately, I was in a coma for 2.5 months. Just before I woke up from my coma, I was under the impression that I was walking up a long pathway with my wife at the time, now ex-wife, and as we were nearing the top of the mountain, a bunch of boulders started falling because it started shaking, and I found a cave crevice to guide her into to protect her, and as soon as I got her inside, I was knocked off the cliff by a giant boulder, and as I was falling to the ground, I heard a voice from the sky that said, Jeremy, your tasks are not complete yet. And just after I heard that, I thought I was impacting the ground to my certain death. And I woke up in a jolt in my hospital bed in Casper, Wyoming. Now,
0: And he was in the hospital for 2.5 months. What's your question, Jeremy?
4: My question is it possible that I, after that part of her soul that was attached to me, in another dimension, because she's not the same person that I married.
1: Well, I guess that's possible. I'm not really sure how to interpret it beyond that, but maybe you have some professionals around you who could help you work through that at a deeper level. But yeah, it's a fascinating story, and this is exactly when people have near-death experiences, is when they're, especially when they're in comas for an extended period of time. So I wouldn't give up on exploring that further.
0: Do you think it's conceivable that priests can solve this problem, this issue of the afterlife? They can explain it.
1: Certainly our faith traditions, whether it's in the Catholic tradition or Eastern Orthodox or the Protestant tradition, and then many other faith traditions, Muslim, Buddhist, Hindu, Jewish, etc., have spoken to this issue of is there an afterlife? What happens after we die? And I would like to see more of them explore the data, the eyewitness evidence, the near-death experiences as an adjunct to those faith traditions. So I think that we get closest to the truth when we bring together the science and the scriptures. I think that they complement one another quite well, and that is the pursuit of the whole truth. So whether it's priests, whether it's rabbis, imams, whomever, I think that, yes, they can help solve this because they have been the historic experts.

0: thinking to consider, is there life after death? And what we're seeing in the research is promising evidence that we are more than our bodies, that the essence of who we are, whether we call it the mind, the psyche, consciousness, the soul, whatever we call it, the essence of who we are appears to live on after our physical body dies. And that is a data-driven conclusion. And so I think that one of the greatest takeaways here is, yeah, that we need to lean into that and to explore the evidence for heaven.
1: After you wrote the book, Evidence for Heaven, how convinced were you that there's an afterlife?
0: Oh, I'm 100% convinced that there's an afterlife. I was very close to 100% convinced before writing this, but at the same time, I'm a social scientist and I want data, not just dogma. And so the more that I've researched it, I think the more compelling the case has become.
1: Michael, give out your website if you would, which we have linked up at coasttocoastam.com.
0: Sure. People can reach me through michaelzigarelli.com, Z-I-G-A-R-E-L-L-I. So it's michaelzigarelli.com. And you can get the book, Evidence for Heaven, through Amazon and wherever books are sold.
1: Great. Thanks, Michael. Come back again. Love talking to you. For Dan Galante, Tom Danheiser, Sue Trikas, Lex Lonehood, Sean Latasor, Alec Fernandez, Stephanie Smith, Tim Banal, George Knapp, Richard Serrett, and Connie Willis. I'm George Norrie, somewhere out there on Coast to Coast AM. We'll see you on our next edition. Until then, be safe, everyone.

0: is an important public service announcement for residents of Santa Cruz County. The county is currently reviewing proposals and regulations for battery energy storage systems, also known as BESS. These are large, industrial-scale battery facilities designed to store electricity, often generated by solar or wind, so it can be delivered later when demand is high or generation drops. Battery energy storage is becoming more common across California, but getting the location right is critical. Last year, a battery energy storage facility at Moss Landing experienced a thermal runaway and fire, drawing attention to the risks associated with large lithium-ion battery systems. Incidents like that highlight why site selection, emergency response planning, access to water, and proximity to existing infrastructure all need careful consideration. In Santa Cruz County, several potential locations have been discussed, including areas near Minto Road in Watsonville and near Aptos High School. These locations have raised questions because of their proximity to homes, schools, farmlands, waterways, and environmentally sensitive areas. Battery storage facilities are often placed near existing power substations and typically require access to large amounts of water. If you choose to contact your county supervisor, you can ask questions about safety standards, emergency response planning, and environmental impacts, and you can suggest that battery energy storage projects be located in areas that minimize risks to people, property, and sensitive land. To learn more, the easiest way is to search online for Santa Cruz County BESS. You can also contact the Santa Cruz County Board of Supervisors directly. The phone number is 831-454-2200. You can email the board at boardofsupervisors@santacruzcountyca.gov or email your individual supervisor. Those email addresses are also listed on the county website. Battery energy storage is a complex issue with long-term implications for public safety, land use, and the environment. Please take the time to stay informed and make your voice heard on decisions that will shape the future of Santa Cruz County.
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3: News this hour from Town Hall. I'm John Scott. The United Arab Emirates Ministry of

0: Defense announcing that the country's air defenses were actively engaging with a missile and drone attack as the Iran war's shaky ceasefire was again challenged. And there's been an exchange of fire between the U.S. and Iran.
1: The U.S. military says it intercepted Iranian attacks on three U.S. Navy ships in the Strait of Hormuz and targeted Iranian military facilities responsible for attacking U.S. forces. Earlier in the day, a shipping data company reported that Iran had created a government agency to vet and tax vessels seeking passage, as Tehran says it was reviewing the latest U.S. proposals for ending the war. The U.S. military says no U.S. ships were hit. I'm Lisa Dwyer.
0: Meanwhile, the price of a gallon of regular gasoline in the U.S. has climbed 31 cents in the past week.
2: The travel group AAA says at $4.54 a gallon as of Wednesday, gas was a full 52% higher than before the war with Iran began. The main reason drivers are paying more for gas is because the war has stranded oil tankers near the Strait of Hormuz. On renewed hopes of an end to the war, oil prices have fallen to near or below the $100 mark. If that trend continues, it could pull gasoline prices down as well. But energy experts warn it will take months for prices to return to pre-war levels. Bob Hagner reporting.
0: Rough weather this week. Powerful storms that spawned at least three tornadoes tore through several Mississippi counties. Storms damaging nearly 500 homes and injured at least 17 people. The man who was charged with assault for spraying vinegar at Democratic U.S. Representative Ilhan Omar at a town hall meeting in Minneapolis has pleaded guilty in federal court after reaching a deal with prosecutors. He's awaiting sentencing. More at townhall.com.
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0: DoorDash expects to spend more than $50 million in the second quarter on gas price relief for its delivery drivers.
4: The San Francisco-based company said in March that it would offer extra compensation to U.S. and Canadian drivers as part of a temporary program to offset a sharp increase in gas prices due to the Iran war. DoorDash said demand for deliveries remained strong in the January to March period despite higher gas prices. Total orders rose 27% to 933 million, but that fell short of Wall Street's forecast. First quarter revenues also fell short of expectations. Keith Peters, Washington.
0: President Trump has visited the Lincoln Memorial to see the reflecting pool that he's having painted in a color that he's calling American flag blue. The president announced this reflecting pool project just last month. News at townhall.com. A two-time MLB All-Star serving a multi-game suspension after intentionally throwing at an opponent.
5: Detroit Tigers pitcher Framber Valdez was suspended for five games and fined one day after he was ejected for hitting Boston's Trevor Story with a pitch during a 10-2 loss in which he allowed a career-high 10 runs. Valdez was at first banned for six games by MLB, which cited him for intentionally throwing a pitch at Story, but the penalty was reduced in an agreement between MLB and the Players Association. He started serving the penalty during Wednesday night's series finale, and barring rainouts, will be eligible to pitch next Wednesday at the New York Mets. I'm Gethin Coolball.
0: The NCAA will expand its March Madness tournaments by eight teams each next season. It will add more early round games in the first week without altering the overall format. Most new slots expected to go to the Power Conference teams. More at townhall.com.
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0: From the heartland of America and the gateway to the West, good morning, good evening, wherever you may be, across the nation, around the world. I'm George Norrie. This is Coast to Coast AM. Later tonight, what happens after we die? Here's what's happening. Human brain tissue has been found to contain far more microplastics than other organs in the body, with the highest levels in people diagnosed with dementia. Ultra-processed foods, which make up more than half of the calories consumed in the U.S., are a major delivery vehicle for these plastic particles. A blood-filtering medical procedure shows early promise as a way to remove these microplastics from the body, but scientists say more measurement tools are needed before it can be confirmed to work. What a story. A U.S. strike on Iran's Keshem port in the Strait of Hormuz and the Bandar Abbas were reported Thursday, according to U.S. officials, saying that this was neither a restart of the war nor an end to the ceasefire. The U.S. military also struck Iran's naval checkpoint in Minab. With more, here's Tom Danheiser. Tommy?
1: Yeah, George, U.S. Central Command reported Thursday that American forces responded with self-defense strikes on Iranian targets after three Navy destroyers came under missile and drone fire but were not struck. The U.S. military targeted Bandar Abbas and Geshem, two Iranian ports near the Strait of Hormuz. U.S. President Donald Trump said the ceasefire with Iran is still in effect, calling the latest U.S. strikes against the country a love tap, as the U.S. military blockade on Iranian ports remains. The attacks came as Iran and the U.S. were working with mediators to formulate a one-page framework to restart negotiations aimed at ending the conflict. Meanwhile, Saudi Arabia and Kuwait lifted restrictions on the U.S. military's use of their bases and airspace, easing a hurdle for President Trump's operation in the Strait. And oil prices are volatile, recovering slightly after a sharp 15% drop caused by hopes for a U.S.-Iran deal to reopen the Strait of Hormuz, with WTI hovering around $95 to $98 a barrel, and Brent crude near $100 to $102.
0: Thank you, Thomas. The slowing labor market is posing a challenge to recent college graduates looking to begin their careers, with many new graduates finding work in southern cities. A study by ADP using data to compare the 53 largest metro areas in the U.S. based on hiring, wages, and affordability for workers in their 20s with college degrees. It found that Birmingham, Alabama, and Tampa, Florida were at the top of the list of destinations for fresh graduates embarking on careers. Other cities that followed, San Jose, California, Columbus, Ohio, in the rankings. How about that? Snacks maker Utz this week issued a recall of select bags of potato chips over their potential contamination with salmonella. The Pennsylvania company said in a notice posted by the U.S. Food and Drug Administration that the announcement followed a recall issued by one of its ingredient suppliers. Let's check in with food safety coach Jeff Nelkin. Jeff, potato chips now with salmonella? There's no nothing sacred.
2: Oh, well, that's for sure. And they've kind of started investigating and looking at a supplier of dry milk that they were checking it out. They're still investigating it. It's a voluntary recall. They haven't actually fingered the salmonella per se. But if people have any symptoms of fever, diarrhea, nausea, vomiting, certainly see your physician. And I have a number where people can 9 to 5 contact the Utz people. Their number is 877-423-0149, and it's their customer care, so they can ask specifically questions about products they may have on hand.
0: Very great. Thank you, Jeff. Jeff's website, NelkinFoodSafetyCoach.com. A group of popular American pastors have warned that President Donald Trump's release of alien files could shatter Christian beliefs. They have claimed that U.S. intelligence officials have held a series of meetings with them and told them to prepare churches to hold the Christian community together in the wake of revelation shockwaves. Popular evangelist Pastor Perry Stone said that the alien files could include reports and possibly videos of aliens and extraterrestrial spacecraft. That's an amazing story. Here's retired Army Lieutenant Colonel Kevin Randall with his report of the week. Kevin, what do you have for us?
3: Well, nothing that spectacular, I'm afraid.
0: What a story.
3: Yeah, absolutely. But here's an interesting item. John Greenwald has learned that NASA is again speculating about the discovery of alien life. There were internal documents showing that NASA personnel are currently developing a protocol for the contact, which is building on work that had been done as far back as 2020. The impact of the discovery on life on other planets dealt with whether it was microscopic to what would happen if they discovered a complex civilization. Even the discovery of microscopic organisms or just plants and animals would change our perception of the universe. But here's the thing that I have been saying for years. According to a study done in the 1960s by the Brookings Institute, anytime a technologically superior civilization meets a technologically inferior civilization, that technologically inferior civilization ceases to exist. Not necessarily by conquest or warfare, but the mere introduction of the technology changes the world around them. An iron cooking pot is far superior to a clay pot. A firearm, especially revolvers or repeating rifles, were superior to bows and arrows and knives. And while indigenous warriors could pick up the weapons and ammunition left after battle, they did not have the infrastructure to create their own rifles, repair the weapons if they broke, and they couldn't make ammunition. The introduction of those weapons altered their society. Anthropological research has proved this point time and again. In one case, the anthropologist, to induce the natives to talk to him, gave them steel axes. The problem in the society was that the leaders of the tribe held stone axes, and if somebody needed an axe, he or she was required to ask for it from those leaders. But a steel axe is far superior to a stone axe, and by handing them out, the anthropologist had undermined part of the societal structure. The point is that our civilization will not survive contact with a technologically advanced race. It will be altered, but then the changes might be good for everybody. Now we have Admiral Timothy Koyaudet on record as saying that aliens are hiding in our oceans. Because of the vastness of the seas, and we are unable to routinely search the bottom of the oceans, we don't see them. But there are many reports of UFOs either diving into the ocean or rising out of it. The Shag Harbor case, or crash, from 1968 makes the case. According to work done by Chris Stiles and Don Ledger, who uncovered Canadian government documents reporting on this, we have solid evidence of the crash. They interviewed dozens, including military officers, religious leaders, police, and local population, who added credibility to their report. According to the document, ships were quickly over the site, and these included both Canadian and American military vessels. They detected something sitting on the harbor floor for several days. Eventually, it seemed to disappear as if it slipped away underwater. Goyudet said during a 2015 naval exercise, pilots from the USS Theodore Roosevelt reported UFOs. If nothing else, these UFOs posed a safety risk to aerial operations. Finally, he told Congress that the government was withholding information about UFOs. This, of course, suggests the claim that transparency is little more than a myth at the moment, I must say. President Trump, answering a question about alien visitation, said, and I quote, "I think we're going to be releasing as much as we can in the near future. I've interviewed people. I've interviewed some pilots, very solid people, and they said they saw things you wouldn't believe. So we're going to be reading about it," end quote. So that kind of ties in with what you said, George, and that's what I have for tonight.
0: All right, Kevin, we'll keep our eyes on that story. Thank you very much. Kevin Randall, talking about UFOs. FBI Director Kash Patel criticized Arizona law enforcement for its handling of the investigation into Nancy Guthrie's suspected abduction, saying the FBI was initially kept out of the probe. Guthrie, the 84-year-old mother of NBC Today show host Savannah Guthrie, was last seen by family members on January 31st at the Tucson home of her older daughter, Annie. In a moment, investigative attorney Mark Shaw joins us. We'll talk about this incredible case next on Coast to Coast AM.
4: His name, Robert DiAguerro. Now, you had a health challenge some time ago. You were describing it as even to the point of losing consciousness. Like you said, a lot of people heard of carnivore. They've read about it in Ty Bollinger's book. cancer step outside the box. Now, how did you take it? Did you take the liquid, the capsules? What did you do?
5: Oh, the capsules.
4: Okay.
5: I started off taking it 3 times a day for the 6 days. But I'd say within the first week, week and a half, I noticed an amazing difference. No more of those queasy feelings of the anticipation of knowing that I was going to go into. They were gone. Absolutely gone. I'm just, my mind is blown on this stuff.
4: Well, would your wife corroborate your story? Usually that she would say, oh, honey, you're exaggerating.
5: Oh, yeah.
4: Or, no, you actually did recover that fast.
5: Oh, yeah. Oh, yeah, she corroborated. She was there one time when I was doing the gig, and I lost consciousness.
4: Oh, my.
5: That just freaked her out.
4: So you're taking the carnivore week to week and a half. You're getting some results there. Obviously, your body is the testing ground, ultimately. And I would say if you see something, you feel it, you know it. And if you're not having the symptoms anymore, that's pretty significant.
5: I'm so excited about this stuff, I will tell you. In fact, I even loan bottles out to people just to have them try.
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0: And welcome back to Coast, George Norrie with you. We've got a fascinating and informative program for you tonight. For the first couple hours, Mark Shaw will be with us, author and attorney, former criminal defense attorney whose focus was on high-profile murder cases. He's been a legal analyst for ESPN, ABC, CNN, regular guest for us, and he has looked at all kinds of different episodes that have occurred on this planet. He's the author of the bestseller, The Reporter Who Knew Too Much, about Dorothy Kilgallen, as well as his most recent book, Abuse of Power. Tonight, we are going to talk about the missing case of Nancy Guthrie. Mark, welcome to the show, my friend. How you been?
1: Thank you so much for having me, George. I really appreciate it. Thank you.
0: I can't think of a better person to talk to about this bizarre case. It's one of the strangest I have ever heard of in a long time. How about you?
1: Well, it is, and yet I'll tell you what, if I may, what caught my eye about this case is that I see similarities. You know, I'm a historian. I see similarities, and as you know, my books have focused on the Marilyn Monroe death, the JFK death, Dorothy Kilgallen's death, Robert Kennedy's death, and I see similarities right off the bat because in each of those cases, we had these calamities, these confusions with regard to the start of the investigation or even if there was an investigation. And now we're faced with the same situation here. Kash Patel is lambasting the local authorities. They say, the local authorities and the sheriff say, we've been cooperating. I mean, it unfortunately tangles up what has to be done to really investigate what happened to this woman back in February, end of January, February, because that's what this is all about. It's a tragedy. She and her family are victims, and they require justice. And unfortunately, as you know, George, I've said in my books and whatever, in each of the ones I just talked about, there didn't end up being justice. And that's what has to happen here. So I decided I'd take your invitation, accept your invitation, so that maybe I can give a fresh approach to what's happened here and look at how we can do some positive things for the Guthrie family so they can get some answers to what happened to Nancy.
0: I want to get your thoughts tonight, Mark, on the motives that might be out there for this. What I find bizarre is the ransom has just fallen off. And I think many of the ransom demands have been phony. Mm-hmm. There may have been one or two real ones initially, but something happened. Whether she may have died right away and they're afraid, the kidnappers are afraid they're going to get charged with murder or something like that. Something bizarre happened. What do you think the motive was for this?
1: Well, when you look at motive, it can be revenge, of course. It can be retribution against the family. It can be for financial gain and all of that. I never bought the financial situation. It just was too crazy, and unfortunately got into the media and TMZ and all that kind of stuff. It just didn't make sense to me. The next one I looked at, was this just a burglary gone awry, that somehow or another they went into that home and they were just going to, you know, take some things, steal some things, and then she happened to be there. Could that be possible? But I think it goes further than that. I think you have to look at who they were targeting. They were targeting Nancy, but in my opinion, they were also targeting her daughter, and I'll explain why that may be. And, you know, the problem here, though, is when you get into the situation, this reminds me of exactly what happened with JFK's assassination, if you'll remember. The local authorities in Dallas, they had jurisdiction over JFK's death, and they were going to do the autopsy. And we've all seen the Parkland Hospital physicians' accounts on YouTube with most logical conclusions about what happened and who walked into the park. J. Edgar Hoover. They basically stole JFK's body, shipped it off to Washington, where the autopsy was faulty and all that. And so anytime you get this situation where you've got federal officials and you've got local, you're just asking for trouble. And I don't know if Kash Patel is telling the truth or the sheriff's telling the truth or whatever, but that really set off a damaging start. And as you know, George, the first few days when something happens, a crime or whatever, are the most important.
0: Sure.
1: And this got off to a terrible start. They're still arguing about what's going on and so forth, and it's going to be difficult now to get it back on track.
0: And they found blood out there in that belonged to Nancy Guthrie, so something happened there too.
1: Yes, but think about who found the blood. It wasn't the sheriff's department. It wasn't the federal authorities. It was a reporter for News Nation.
0: Yeah.
1: All right?
0: Good point.
1: Come on. I mean, these blood drops couldn't have been that difficult to find. And for whatever reason, I can't remember how quick it was that they found them. But this reporter, and I give him all the credit, he and his news team found the blood drops. And that is just sensational evidence, and especially in the days of DNA and technical and everything else like that. Now, the problem between the authorities and the federal people and the local people is that the federal people say that they sent those DNA samples to place in Florida when they should have gone to Quantico. All right, well, I don't know. I'm not an expert on those kinds of things. But for whatever reason, what are we, 3 months later, and we still don't have any real good analysis of the DNA blood that the reporter found? Now that's disgraceful to the family, in my opinion.
0: And Cash Patel, the head of the FBI, said they went to Google. They went to Google to get the videos.
1: I guess. I don't know who we believe here. All I know is we're now at a situation where we're not one step closer to what happened to this poor woman, and her family keeps going through hell every single day with regard to this. I saw where Savannah has said that her mother, she believes, is with the good Lord. So obviously she believes now that there might not be a possibility of finding her alive. I hate to think that way. I like to think there could be a miracle with regard to it. But what has to happen now is to really focus on who's responsible for this. And I have some ideas as to how that may happen.
0: Okay, we'll get into a lot of that. I want you to tell me a little bit of Savannah Guthrie. What's her background exactly?
1: Well, I'm not the greatest researcher in the world, but the first thing I would have done if I would have been heading up this investigation was go to a great article by a guy named David Lott, who wrote a book From Law Student to Lawyer to Host of the Today Show, An Interview with Savannah Guthrie. I have her right in front of me. And it really talks about the remarkable journey that this woman had. She started out, doing local news there in Tucson. And then she decided, she thought that was where she wanted to go. And she went ahead and she, decided, look, I may want to be a lawyer too. So she took the LSA test and so on and so forth. And she did end up being a lawyer. But there's also some problems, along the way. I would look at each step that she took with regard to what happened, including when she finally went to NBC and got on the Today Show, and all of the people that she met along the way. I would double my investigation of anybody that she met during that particular time and go ahead and try to see if there's... One quick thing, George. One thing I learned when I was a criminal defense lawyer, and I represented these people who committed reprehensible crimes. They wanted to tell somebody that they did it. It's human nature. And I believe that whoever was responsible for Nancy Guthrie's death is wanting to tell somebody, already has told somebody, or will tell somebody in the future. And so I would send my detectives to bars, to bowling alleys, to any place at all where this man might be, because I'm telling you right now, he has told somebody about this. And we can learn an awful lot also by looking at the life and times of Savannah Guthrie. And I want to make sure I say one thing. She's a victim here too, and she hasn't been at fault for, I don't believe, anything that I've found in her background at all. But it's now necessary to go through each person that she was a lawyer with a famous firm. She did all these things, then she got on the Today Show. Someplace along the line, in my opinion, she offended somebody. And that person has held that inside. We're going to talk about an interview she also did with Donald Trump, because that caused a lot of friction with Trump And there can be, in this political climate, some people who hated her for the way that she supposedly abused him and all that 6 years ago. So I see all these theories. I see all these profilers and everything. What I haven't seen is action that's going to give some relief to this family.
0: Mark, we're going to come back and talk more with you about this incredible case of the missing Nancy Guthrie in just a moment on Coast to Coast AM.
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1: There's just no way we're alone in this universe. It's just, to me, it's impossible.
2: If you do the math about the number of galaxies and the number of suns in the galaxies and the number of galaxies, it's impossible to believe that other life has not existed. And frankly, the numbers would tell you that there's got to be other intelligent life. If we are, the human species is a curious species. We can't wait to build craft that take us out into the universe to explore. So who's to say there aren't other species out there that feel the same level of curiosity that have come here to look around? And I think the Earth, it's teeming with life. We are so interesting. I have this theory, George. I think all intelligent life is interesting to all other intelligent life. And for me, that's all I need to know to understand why we're being visited.
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3: In the mid-1970s, Fleetwood Mac seemed to have hit the end of its road. On the advice of their producer, they decided to take a chance on two little-known musicians, Lindsey Buckingham and Stevie Nicks. Christine McVie tells us about Over My Head, the first hit off the new lineup's debut album.
4: That was written about a guy who shall not be named because he's quite well-known. It was one of the first songs we did on the White Fleetwood Mac album. It was the least developed song of all, and we knew it needed something. We played it and played it and played it, and I wasn't too crazy about it at all. Until a brainstorm happened, and I said, why don't we get in like a cheap Farfisa or a Vox Continental or something? Lo and behold, that's exactly what it needed. It just tied all the other parts together, and we started adding to it, and then I re-sung it, and it ended up being one of the first singles, I think.
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1: What's your gut tell you about disclosure? Is it going to happen?
5: In my opinion, disclosure is not going to happen, George, and here's why. They've released task force after task force since Roswell that never tell us anything and never give us full access. But do I think disclosure is ever going to come from a government source? No. And if it does, it'll be some type of faked event. Like, look here, we're orchestrating something for you to see. But that's not what's really going on.
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1: We'll be back in a moment with more with Mark Shaw as we talk about the sad and incredible case of the missing Nancy Guthrie. 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

0: And welcome back, George Norrie, along with Mark Shaw, as we talk about the case of the missing Nancy Guthrie. Mark, the Tucson home that Nancy was in belongs apparently to her older daughter, Annie Guthrie. How in the world did break-in kidnappers even know Nancy was in that house?
1: Well, they may not have, but it's just these things don't have any logic to it, but I don't see investigations of that, George. You're such a smart man and a man of the truth. You just brought that up. I haven't read much about that at all. And that's one of the problems here. You know, you asked me the last time when I was on your program, why have I spent 10, 15 years or whatever looking into Marilyn's case and JFK's and Dorothy's and even Sirhan's case and all of that? It's because I look at these people as clients of mine in some ways, just like I had clients when I was a criminal defense lawyer. And so I defend them. I want to be able to find out what happened. And that's what has to happen here. I don't see that Nancy Guthrie has anybody totally involved with defending her, finding out what happened to her, and everything. And they're missing these clues. You know, Dorothy was great with the assassination of JFK, with looking for small clues. And I don't see any, you know, shoe leather, let's call it, with a detective out there going from house to house or whatever. Just listen to this with Savannah. 2004, she goes to Court TV. Then in 2007, she moves to NBC News. And then she joins the Today Show in 2011. And then she becomes co-host there. I mean, this is good ground for things. When she was a lawyer, did she offend people when she was in court? I haven't seen anybody looking into those kinds of things. But that's where we'll find the answers, I believe, because just like you mentioned, I hadn't thought of that either. But why in the world have they not looked into what happened there? It's kind of, why in the world, George, with these high-profile cases, are the investigations or lack thereof always confusing, always complex, no common sense, and so on and so forth? These people like Nancy Guthrie or are not giving the same sort of fairness from the investigation from the investigations that the person on the street gets, and so that's what bothers me, and it really keeps me up at night, especially with this case, because just think, George, how life changed for that woman. One night in I guess the end of January or first part of February. Everything is great in her life. She's so proud of Savannah. She's with her family and everything like that. And then this guy puts on this costume, whatever you want to call it, and comes to the front door and comes in there and abducts her, and life changes in a blink. That is just awful that those kind of things can happen in our country, and we've got to help these people find the truth about what happened.
0: And what happened to the ransom demands? I find bizarre. Even to this day, you would think they would try to get something for it.
1: Well, yeah, you would, but I don't think that's the motive. I still believe that somewhere along the line, maybe they got sick and tired of seeing Savannah on the Today Show, or there's something else, and I would strongly suggest, I'm going to suggest to you right now this. I think the Guthrie family would be very smart to go ahead and hire a private investigator, perhaps a retired detective or somebody like that, and get them involved in this particular investigation so that they don't have a grudge to bear like apparently the sheriff has with the federal authorities or what else that way. I'm sure hopefully they could afford that. Get somebody involved who doesn't have any allegiance to anybody. And let that person, a woman or a man, whatever it is, and go ahead and look into these parts of the case that haven't been addressed, including, as I said, I'm sure, because of my experience defending the worst crooks in the world, that they want to tell somebody about this. It's human nature, George. You can't just, you know, they want the headlines in some ways. Sure, they're scared and so on and so forth that way. But I'm telling you right now, there's somebody out there, or maybe two or three people there in Tucson who know who this is, and he has told them exactly what he did and why, and perhaps can give some peace to the family in terms of what happened to Nancy.
0: I think you're right, Mark. Somebody else knows something about what's going on here. We're coming up on 49 years since Jimmy Hoffa disappeared. We still don't know where he is. We have our speculation. I do. I was one of the last reporters to talk to him in 77. But in this particular case, will they ever find Nancy Guthrie?
1: Unless they change the methods of what they're doing, they won't. Something's got to have a spark. Now, they say they're looking at DNA material, again, DNA evidence and so on and so forth. But there's got to be somebody in charge here who is commanding the investigation and takes looks at it out of the box and goes forward and says, all right, let's look into Savannah Guthrie. Let's look into Nancy. Did she offend anybody? Is there somebody in their family that did? Were they upset when Matt Lauer was taken off of the Today Show and because of his issues that he had, and Savannah became, you know, the co-host? There's something like that, and it's out there, and I'd like to see them be able to bring somebody in that represents the Guthrie family and let them look into all of this, because I think that's the key to the truth.
0: And maybe tonight, listening to this program, somebody out there, Mark, knows something, and it's time for them to tell.
1: Well, I hope that's one of the reasons I wanted to come on there. I know what respect people have for you, George, and I hope people know that I'm a person of the truth, as you are. And I would, you know, they can get in touch with me if they want. I'm sure they could with you, and I would be glad to go ahead and do whatever I could to move this case forward. If they have to raise money to go ahead and hire a private investigator or whatever it may be, I'd chip in with that, and I'm sure people around the world would. So some way or another, I hope that Savannah may hear what we've talked about here, and they go out and they find somebody who's credible and has the credentials to go out there and start new today, tomorrow, and go out there and figure out exactly why this person did it, and who knows how he did it, and so on and so forth. That's the key to the truth.
0: Mark, do you think there's any possibility that Nancy Guthrie may still be alive?
1: I do. And I truly believe that that could be possible, and why would we not want to think that way? It could be, you know, that somebody, we don't know that much about this person. I saw this documentary with the profilers on there and everything, but that's a lot of guesswork. That's a lot of speculation. Could this person be mentally disturbed? Could this person somehow or another, be the type of person who would go ahead and abduct her, and maybe it was a mistake to do so, and there's a cabin out in the middle of the desert someplace or something, and he's taking care of her? I saw one thing that was interesting today, and I don't know if it could make a difference or not, but apparently, there's the possibility that Nancy Guthrie may have been taken to Mexico. And if she did, then the prescription drugs are much easier to get in Mexico than they are the United States. Maybe this person has some sort of morality within them, and he's not going to go ahead and do anything that would cost this woman her life. I want to believe that. And because she has some ailments, she needs prescription drugs and things like that, I'd like to think there's some good in this guy. And at some particular point, he'll decide that he wants to come out with the truth, or he wants to go ahead and keep her alive, because obviously the alternative is something that is going to put him in prison for the rest of his life or whatever it may be. So I'm going to bet on him that at some point he's going to come forward and that he's taking care of Nancy someplace right now.
0: Or why doesn't he even send an anonymous letter somewhere to somebody explaining what's going on?
1: Well, I had that happen with a case where I represented a gentleman who had kidnapped a woman and put her in the trunk of a car and drove around with her and everything else like that. And it was a very difficult case for me to represent him. And finally, actually, after we met and we talked and everything, he was able to get a hold of the family and tell them where their son was and that kind of thing, because there was some guilt in his mind and everything. But also, you know, this person has to be scared. Frightened. What's going to happen if he comes clean? What's going to happen if this or that occurs? So I think that's the reason why they wouldn't do that. But I still believe that there's somebody out there that he's talked to about this, and I just hope that at some point that person, and that person is scared as well, because they're afraid they'll be targeted as not,
0: right,
1: and so on and so forth. But in the mix of all of that, you know, I'm a very positive person. I still think Nancy Guthrie, I don't know why I keep saying that, Nancy is alive, and I'm going to keep praying that something's going to happen that's going to break this case wide open.
0: I hope you're right on that respect, Mark. I'm not sure, though. But do you think if the kidnapper, the abductor, would do a mea culpa, they might say to him, okay, we're not going to charge you with this or that, but we're going to give you this.
1: The smartest thing he could probably do is get himself a good criminal defense lawyer, okay? And you know, I'd represent the guy. Maybe people get upset with my saying that, but I would, and I know there's much better lawyers than me. Talk to somebody that way. Tell them what happened. I would bet my life on it that a lawyer could negotiate a deal with the authorities where if she is brought back alive, that they would go ahead and make some sort of a plea bargain. It might be one that people wouldn't be happy about. But the most important thing right now, number one, is getting her back. Well, that's the only thing, in my opinion, getting her back alive. And, of course, behind that is for this person to be responsible for his acts. But I like to look at the fact that if this person is listening or somebody tells him about what we've talked about, that he goes and finds a criminal defense lawyer. I can help him find one, or you can, or whatever, Tom can. I mean, we can do that, and if we could be an intermediary to helping with this, I'm sure we would feel very, very good about ourselves.
0: What would authorities do if he contacted them and say, she's passed on, she died of a heart attack the moment I went and got her and I took her body? Would they give him some leniency or not?
1: I believe so. Again, because what's most important here, first is if she's alive. Second is that this family has to have some closure to this. I mean, I can't imagine, can you, George, what it's like every day for Savannah and the rest of the family? I don't know how she goes on the Today Show and puts a smile on her face. God love her. Because you got to know that she's not only concerned about what happened to her mother, but she's worried about how she was treated. What about that blood? I mean, I don't know how she sleeps at night. I couldn't. It'd be very difficult. So if this man went to the authorities or got a lawyer and went to the authorities, and there could be some peace for this family, I will bet you that they would go ahead and make some sort of a plea bargain with this guy and get some peace for this family.
0: If somebody's listening tonight and knows something, really knows something definitive, who should they call, the FBI or Pima County?
1: Boy, that's a tough one, isn't it? I think this person talks to a lawyer. That's the first thing. But second, I'm not much on federal authorities, I must tell you. So I believe, yes, this sheriff has been besieged with incompetence and everything else that way and all that. But I think in his heart he's a good man. So I would suggest that be the person that they go to. Right now it's a state crime, okay, so it's within the state. Now, she was taken across the borders and things, that could be happening. But I think that's the place to start with the sheriff.
0: Is it a situation where if a lawyer gets a call, does that lawyer have the right to call authorities and say, you're not going to believe this, but...
1: Only with permission. He'd have to have permission of his client to do that, and I would for sure make sure that he got it in writing and everything else like that. But you hope she's going to get the right type of lawyer that is going to say to themselves, you know, I'm in a position where I can do a number of things here, but the main thing is that I can help give some peace to this family, and I'm going to go ahead and contact the sheriff's department. I'll negotiate some sort of a deal and whatever, and be able to bring some closure to this. Forget all this stuff that's about the money or the DNA or anything else like that. Let's put a stop to that and figure out how to get closure for this family. That's what I would hope a lawyer would do.
0: That would be one of the most important things. Why does there seem to be odds between the locals and the FBI?
1: Well, I hate to speculate, but apparently a few years ago there was some RICO allegations against the sheriff.

0: him being investigated. So that just throws something else into it for sure.
1: And do we know if any neighbors saw or heard anything?
0: You know, that's kind of stopped, too. I don't get it with regard to this investigation. You know, it's just as bad as the ones I talked about with Dorothy and Marilyn and JFK and all of that. It's incomplete. It's inconsistent. It's not the kind of justice that they deserve. And this is not the kind of justice that the family deserves the justice is just not there in these kinds of cases, especially for the Samantha and the family and Nancy and so on and so forth. So it's all about justice, in my opinion. And I feel like that is possible here. Some way or another, that can happen and can get some closure with regard to the family, especially.
1: Mark, we're going to take a short break and come back and take phone calls with you. Mark Shaw with us as we talk about the strange case of the missing 84-year-old Nancy Guthrie. If you know anything about what might be going on, call the FBI, call the Pima County Sheriff's Department in the Tucson area, and help them out. We'll be back in a moment on Coast to Coast AM.
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0: Hi, registered pharmacist Ben Fuchs here. I've been studying healthy bodies for 35 years, and what I've got to tell you may shock and surprise you, but if you listen up, it may change your life. Known as neurotransmitters, with names like dopamine, serotonin, noradrenaline, and GABA, one of the most important of the neurotransmitters is a substance called acetylcholine. It's recognized for its relaxing effects. Acetylcholine actions are involved in calming the body down, opening blood vessels, stimulating secretion of digestive juices, and enhancing the movement of food through the digestive tract. It may have mild antisuppressant effects, and it can enhance libido and sexuality. And acetylcholine also has a heart-slowing effect. But of all the important functions of acetylcholine, none is more important than its beneficial effects on the activity of the intellectual and learning centers of the brain. Deficiencies or defects in acetylcholine processing are associated with anxiety, insomnia, learning disability, dementias, Parkinson's disease, palsies, and other movement disorders, as well as schizophrenia. Make sure you're getting enough of the underappreciated nutrient choline. Choline, the newest nutrient to be included in the list of essential substances, choline is a precursor to acetylcholine, and it's readily available in supplements. It's also a good idea to eat lots of choline-containing foods, including egg yolks, dairy, broccoli, chard, and organ meats. 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
2: Breaking news this hour from Town Hall. I'm Rich Thomason. The United Arab Emirates Defense Ministry says the country's air defenses are actively engaging with a missile and drone attack as the Iran war's shaky ceasefire is once again challenged, and American forces had their own confrontation with Iran.
3: The U.S. military says it intercepted Iranian attacks on three U.S. Navy ships Thursday as they transited the Strait of Hormuz. President Trump described the confrontation this way.
4: You probably heard we took our three destroyers and we rammed them through some pretty big stuff today, and the destroyers weren't hurt in any way. The people weren't hurt, but they were firing at us, and we were firing back at them.

0: Central Command says U.S. forces then targeted Iranian military facilities responsible for the attack. Meanwhile, the president says the U.S. is still negotiating with Iran.
1: We're not going to give them the right to have a nuclear weapon. There's zero chance. And they know that. And they've agreed to that. Let's see if they are willing to sign it.
0: Ben Thomas, Washington.
2: Spanish health authorities are preparing for more than 140 passengers and crew members from the hantavirus-stricken cruise ship that's now headed for the Canary Islands. Epidemiologist Dr. Chantal Rovers says that while the Andes strain is not so contagious as to cause a pandemic, it is still dangerous.
3: Usually hantaviruses are not transmitted from human to human. And the Andes virus, that's a different story because human-to-human transmission can occur.
2: But not easily. Following Tennessee's lead, Alabama lawmakers could vote today on a Republican-friendly congressional redistricting plan. Alabama has asked federal judges to lift a court order that requires a second black majority district. On Wall Street, Dow futures 124 points higher, NASDAQ futures up 157. Townhall.com.
4: Hey everybody, this is Dr. McCollum. I have this amazing guy, Gary, here, who's a new patient to our office. And he just came up to the front and started talking about stuff, and I wanted you to just express what you were telling us.
5: What is really satisfying to me is coming here and meeting fine people like Natalie. 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
4: Thank you so much. I appreciate that.
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2: Partial election results from Britain show losses for Prime Minister Keir Starmer's Labour Party and wins for Reform UK in local balloting.
7: There appears to be a major realignment and fracturing underway in British politics. The results so far suggest an erosion or even ending of Britain's two-party system, with both Labour and Conservatives taking a hammering and Reform on the populist right and the Greens on the populist left on the rise. In the short term, the results are likely to put intense pressure on the leadership of the spectacularly unpopular Keir Starmer from within the governing Labour Party.
2: The BBC's Rob Watson. The death toll from an explosion at a fireworks factory this week in central China has risen to 37. Local authorities say one person is still missing, that according to China's official Xinhua news agency. News and analysis at townhall.com. Post office may change a long-standing policy on firearms in the mail.
8: The United States Postal Service is considering a rule change that would allow anyone to send handguns through the mail for the first time in nearly 100 years. A 1927 law prohibits the shipment of handguns through USPS unless they are from licensed retailers. Democratic attorneys general sent a letter in opposition to the change, arguing that it would override state gun laws and make it easier for felons and domestic abusers to access firearms. The Department of Justice, which issued an opinion in January calling the 1927 law unconstitutional, says allowing for the shipment of handguns will make it easier for lawful gun owners to transport their firearms. Keith Peters, Washington.
2: Yesterday it was the Pope. Today, Secretary of State Rubio visiting Italy meets with the Italian prime and foreign ministers. More on these stories, townhall.com.
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1: We're with investigative attorney Mark Shaw talking about the case of missing Nancy Guthrie, 84 years old, disappeared 3 months ago. She is the daughter, the mother of Savannah Guthrie from the Today Show. If you know any information, please call the FBI or the Pima County Sheriff's Department in Tucson, Arizona tomorrow, if you would. We're going to come back in a moment with Mark and take calls in just a second on Coast to Coast. 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

0: And welcome back to Coast, George Norrie, along with Mark Shaw. Mark, thank you for coming on and talking about this incredible story. It's one of the saddest I've come across in a long time.
1: What's that?
0: This story is very sad, isn't it?
1: It is, all around. All around. And the only thing that can be done now is to do everything possible with somebody out there coming forward and telling what somebody told them. And then the authorities going ahead and finding her alive, or second, at least somehow or another bring some closure to this by their are being able to figure out exactly what happened here, and the person can be brought to justice, whatever it may be. There's all kinds of ways that there still can be, I don't know, you can't call it a happy ending, that's for sure, but there can be some closure to this, and that's the most important thing, I think.
0: And if she's alive and comes back safely, then I think you do have a happy ending.
1: Well, yes, and I still think it's possible. I don't know. I have a feeling. You know, I represented a lot of bad people when I was a criminal defense lawyer and so on and so forth that way. But there always was something good in their heart. And I think that this very well could have been possibly, you know, hey, it's a very nice home. You know, enclosed by, you know, there's nobody around there or anything else like that if you look at it, which is a kind of a bad thing now. But they decided, look, you know, whatever their stature is in life, I'm going to go in there and steal what I can and sell it and everything. And then all at once they come to that door or whatever. You can't figure out exactly why they were hiding their identity so much, but you can't use an awful lot of logic with regard to anybody that's doing that kind of thing. And all at once, there she is. And it may have been as scared as she was. And perhaps what they did is that I don't know how that blood got on the cement or whatever, who knows, but they could have very well taken her through the trees and everything else and put her in a van and taken her away. And then what am I going to do about this? What am I going to do for her? And I don't think it had anything to do with the ransom. And so they've been thinking now for 3 months, what am I going to do with this woman? Hopefully they've gotten her the drugs she needs, the prescriptions and everything, and I still feel like there could be a ray of light here.
0: What about the lowlifes, Mark, who send in phony ransom letters?
1: Well, that's just, it's awful that they would do something like that. You know, I wanted to be careful tonight to talk about Samantha with some things that could have happened in her past where somebody was offended by her, whatever that way. But I think that I felt like I was going to go ahead and do it because maybe there'll be somebody that'll come forward with that. But she didn't do anything wrong, Savannah. Nancy didn't do anything wrong. And now those people, if they went ahead and did what they did with the ransom notes and things like that, I don't have much respect for them, for sure.
0: To the phones we go. Let's go to Bob in Arizona. Welcome to the show. Bob, go ahead.
2: Yeah, I was a detective and investigator with the district attorney's office for 32 years, and I agree with Mark on one of his theories there. I really think that this may have been an ex-con who had been to prison because he was identified by his victim. I think this guy, that was an upscale neighborhood, and this guy went in there not expecting to be anybody in there, and there was, and he probably ended up hitting this woman or doing something to her. That's what caused the blood. Took her with him. And unfortunately, I don't think she's alive because this person probably went to prison for the same thing, and he got identified by his victim. And if I was...
0: You there, Bob? Oh, boy, they got him clipped off, didn't they?
1: Wow. I guess so. He makes a lot of sense with regard to what he's saying, because yes, there is that situation where if she is kept alive, that she can identify him. Although that with that, I don't know what you call it, costume or whatever else he had on. If he kept it on, then she wouldn't have been able to identify him. But he makes good sense in terms of what he's talking about for sure.
0: Do we know if Nancy Guthrie went to the door to open it, or did he break in?
1: Well, I think that's the problem here that we have. I don't think that that has ever been reconciled as to what really occurred. I still find it just fascinating that a reporter and a news crew has to find that blood there. So that makes me wonder about any investigation, both with the door and inside the home or whatever that way. You get these crime scenes, and we've seen that with Dorothy and Marilyn and JFK and so on and so forth. You see that where the crime scene is compromised. Well, if that's the case and all these people are walking around, you know, the detectives and the news people, and that's what happened here, I mean, it compromises the crime scene, and then that puts you about 50 steps behind going forward with your investigation. I don't know, George. I haven't read any reliable accounts of what really happened there, what they think happened with this guy who ended up at the front door.
0: First-time caller Hank is with us in Sherman Oaks, California. Hank, go ahead.
3: I heard you discussing how somebody found Mrs. Guthrie's house. And I wanted to say that Savannah publicized her mother on her own show. Mm-hmm. She did a lot of things with her mother on TV. I thought it was very odd that somebody at her level as a anchor would bring her own mother on the show. But everybody would know that watched that show knows what her mother looks like, knows where her mother lives. Savannah talked about going back there. So it was all well publicized. But so maybe to her own detriment that she brought her mother on her show.
1: You know what you just said. I'm gonna interrupt for a minute because you've just produced a possible motive. That somebody was disgusted, let's say, use that word, disgusted with this Savannah woman bringing her mother on the Today Show and so on and so forth and everything else. Maybe they didn't like the smile on their faces. Maybe they didn't like how they talked. Maybe they were jealous. I mean, you can't tell, but you just came up with some motives that should be looked into because somebody was offended by what occurred here, in my opinion, and that's they went to the extremes of abducting Nancy.
0: Is it conceivable, Mark, that the abductor is from way out of state somewhere, some other state, not just Arizona?
1: I'd be surprised, but I'm never surprised at anything when I'm doing my research. I'll just quickly tell you, I have a new book coming out in September. I've been able to connect Dorothy Kilgallen with the famous aviator Amelia Earhart in the 1930s.
0: Really?
1: Yeah, and
0: book yourself back on the show for that.
1: Well, thank you, and I'm going to be able to provide what I believe is the most reliable outcome as to how Amelia Earhart perished at sea. And I didn't start out to find that kind of thing, but it's amazing. These two pioneering women in the 1930s knew each other. They were kind of kindred spirits and everything. And every step of the way, my wife can tell you, every once in a while I go, wow. Because it's with all of my books, something happens. I think it's the good Lord. He wakes me up in midnight and gives me all the ideas and everything like that. But no stone should be unturned, to use a cliche here, with regard to what happened. And that gentleman could be right. The motive can be, Dorothy always looked at the smallest clues. And that's how she, you know, she didn't believe Jack Ruby when he was talking about how sorry he was that JFK died and all of this, and so she took that on and went ahead, and I think she's the most credible reporter to have covered the JFK assassination. So we can't tell. So that's what bothers me here is that, okay, it was the ransom. Well, then that left. It was some of the people talking about this there, and that's gone. There's no definitive strategy here, in my opinion, and that's why I still suggest that if the Guthrie family wants to do something with this, they hire their own person, just like the gentleman who was on here, a retired detective who would look into this, and he only has one allegiance, and that's to the family.
0: Good point. Let's go to Lewis in Pennsylvania, east of the Rockies. Lewis, thank you. Go ahead.
4: Hey, George, thank you for taking my call. I have a few comments and a two-pronged question for Mr. Shaw.
0: Sure thing.
4: First of all, Mr. Shaw, I want to thank you for all your investigative work, and maybe someday the American public will find out what happened to JFK and all these other books that you've written.
1: Yes, thank you.
4: And my comment about what you said about the Guthries, I agree with you. There was a big boo doll at the beginning of that case, and I think they need a new, fresh eyes on that case. They should hire, like you said, no allegiance to anybody. But my question for Mr. Shaw, is do you think it's possible that this Nancy Guthrie was kidnapped as a diversion because of all these missing scientists? And is it possible that maybe one of the scientists went over the rainbow and maybe he's doing, kidnapping all these people, and killing them or whatever, like in that book by Agatha Christie, what was it, 10 Little Niggas, and then the word on. Okay, thank you, George.
0: All right, thank you.
1: Anything is possible here. I've learned now a little bit more about this scientist being disappearing and everything. I don't know what to think of that. I'd be interested to know what you think, George. But, you just can't discount anything. If I learned anything from my years as a criminal defense lawyer in defending people, you can't figure out a lot of time what's going through their minds, why they, I've had people who were millionaires and gone ahead and done the dumbest things that ever could be and ended up in prison. It didn't make any sense whatsoever. And this crime doesn't make any sense. George started the show with this, that this doesn't make any sense. What happened here to lead to this wonderful mother being abducted and then her family just going through hell? It just doesn't make sense.
0: No, it doesn't. And the dearth of ransom demands makes it even more confusing, doesn't it, Mark?
1: It sure does, yeah. I just don't believe that's the motive, and unfortunately, I think that TMZ is an interesting outfit, but they wanted the headlines there in terms of what they could find. But I think that got in the way of a lot of the other possibilities with motive that are much more credible.
0: Richard in Anchorage, Alaska, take it away, Richard.
5: Hello, you there?
0: Yes, sir. Go ahead.
5: Hello. Hey, okay. I think it's two questions in one. But anyways, it did happen up here. But, being 84 years old, I don't know about her health and stuff and how she got around all by herself or anything like that, or she needed help or she had a home, a health care helper or something like that. Uh-huh. But you think she would have had, somebody living with her or something or keep an eye on her health care. But on this particular one, they this guy, he was in his 80s, and he was mean, and the state came out, and he had daycare people coming in his house, mm-hmm. and it was getting to the time where they needed somebody to have somebody 24/7 with them.
1: Mm-hmm.
5: Well, anyways, he told us the state came in to get him, and they bring in the city cops with them, too, and anyway, he told him, get the heck out of my house and stuff, then. But a month later, they came in like 2:00 in the morning, and they beat the door down and just hauled them off and put them in the old folks' home.
1: Oh, that's bad.
5: And they left all his medicine and everything was there still. Just, when I heard of this, is the first thing I thought of, something like that. Then another thing is that I know in Arizona, you get outside like Yuma and Tucson and all those, they have like small border checks, like they do. It's not as big as the border check when you go to the border, but they have one when you leave in that town, like 10 or 15 miles out.
1: Right.
5: And having those right there, I was wondering why they didn't recognize her, or she was in a vehicle or being kidnapped or something. They would have seen her.
1: Mm-hmm. Well, what could happen here if the Guthrie family decided to get an independent investigator, then they can get some answers here. I think they're feeling like, at least I get the feeling that they have to believe it. They're not getting any answers. They're getting theories. They're getting this. They're getting confusion. They're hearing all of this. That's got to be so negative for them. So I still believe, I don't know if they'll hear this broadcast or whatever, but why not? Why not go ahead, and hire somebody that they can trust and that will look into this and give them some answers in terms of what's going on in that way. I think that would give them a little bit of peace right now.
0: Is it conceivable, Mark, that the abductor might have been a worker around the house?
1: George, certainly. And do we know whether they you know, obviously the woman's 84 years old. I just turned 81, and I can't do an awful lot of things, and I doubt that she could. Who's taking care of the property? Who's dealing with plumbing issues? Who's dealing with whatever it may be that way? That's a very good point.
0: The rubbish collection,
1: yeah,
0: anything.
1: Exactly. So have they looked into that? Have they tried to see if there's somebody like that? Hell, for all we know, sorry to use that language on your program. For all we know, it could be somebody who's taking care of the plumbing or is taking care of the grounds or something like that. But we just don't know, because the problem here is that you've got these jealousies between federal and local authorities, and it gets in the way, you know, the conflicts and thing, and they want to badmouth each other. They also are dueling to try to get the credit to break this case. It gets in the way of a proper investigation.
0: Let me ask you a legal question for somebody who may be listening to this program and knows something.
1: Mm-hmm.
0: 3 months have gone by. Can that person be held anything liable or responsible for that, for waiting so long?
1: I'm not sure exactly what you mean.
0: They don't have anything to do with the case, the abduction, none of that, but they know what happened and they know who did it. And they waited 3 months to say something. They heard it on the show tonight and decided, I'm going to come clean and call somebody.
1: I don't believe so. And if they hired me or they hired a lawyer, that lawyer could go ahead and talk to the authorities and explain why that happened. Maybe they know this person and they're scared that if they come forward and provide information and maybe even point the finger at that person, that particular person could kill them or hurt them or whatever that way. No, I don't think there's any possible culpability for something like that, but they need to do it sooner than later, that's for sure.
0: Or maybe it's their brother.
1: Yeah. Yeah, George, look at all these possibilities we've talked about in a couple hours. We haven't heard anything about that kind of thing. That's why I say a hard-nosed detective, you know, like Columbo, for instance, who used to be on television, get him on this case, and he'll be out there going house to house. He'll be going to the bars. He'll be going to the bowling alleys. He'll go everywhere because somebody, in my opinion, has been informed as to what occurred, because it's just human nature where somebody wants somebody to know what they did. And hopefully they could go ahead and do some hard work on that, the gumshoes of the old days, and find out exactly what that is. And I think that could be the breakthrough.
0: It could be. So the other book you're working on comes out in September?
1: Yes, it does.
0: Good for you. How many have you written now, Mark?
1: Oh, George, for a guy that barely got out of university and barely graduated from a law school, I think we're in the 30s now, with all kinds of different, you know, topics and so on and so forth. I was looking at the other day, though, by the way, where this first took place, when I learned about, I wrote a book about Melvin Belli, if you remember that.
0: Oh, I sure do.
1: In the 1980s, and I decided after he died to write a biography of him. And I learned about Dorothy Kilgallen, and everything's taken off since then.
0: Mark, we're going to come back and take final calls with you in just a moment on Coast to Coast AM as we talk about the case of missing 84-year-old Nancy Guthrie right here on Coast to Coast AM.
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1: There's just no way we're alone in this universe. It's just, to me, it's impossible.
2: If you do the math about the number of galaxies and the number of suns in the galaxies and the number of galaxies, it's impossible to believe that other life has not existed. And frankly, the numbers would tell you that there's got to be other intelligent life. If we are, the human species is a curious species, we can't wait to build craft that take us out into the universe to explore. So who's to say there aren't other species out there that feel the same level of curiosity that have come here to look around? And I think the Earth, it's teeming with life. We are so interesting. I have this theory, George. I think all intelligent life is interesting to all other intelligent life. And for me, that's all I need to know to understand why we're being visited.
3: Hi, I'm Ty Pennington, and this is another one of Ty's tips. So check this out. I recently heard an interesting stat. Most of us wear 20% of our clothes 80% of the time. Call me crazy, but that seems to me just wrong. I mean, we're a country obsessed by closet organization. Just look at the rows and rows of shelving, cubbies, and containers the next time you're in a home improvement store. Yet, we can't seem to manage our own belongings. So here's the thing. Closet Made and other organization companies have online tools to help you design the perfect closet. But buying all the nifty hooks and hangers isn't really going to do any good if you don't first get in there and purge. If you haven't worn it in a year, then toss it or donate it. That is, unless it's a Peter Frampton Comes Alive t-shirt. Keep that. And if you come across a Molly Hatchet t-shirt, then put it on and go cruising for babes. Now that's flirting with disaster, baby.
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1: What's your gut tell you about disclosure? Is it going to happen?
4: In my opinion, disclosure is not going to happen, George, and here's why. They've released task force after task force since Roswell that never tell us anything and never give us full access. But do I think disclosure is ever going to come from a government source? No. And if it does, it'll be some type of faked event. Like, look here, we're orchestrating something for you to see. But that's not what's really going on.
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1: Next hour, Michael Zigarelli joins us to talk about Evidence for Heaven. Looking forward to that. We'll be back in a moment with Mark Shaw and take final calls with him as we talk about the disappearance of 84-year-old Nancy Guthrie. What a story that may be. Have you signed up yet to become a Coast Insider? 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
1: 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Right at the top of the homepage, it says Insider. 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But through the app, you can sign up to be an insider as well. 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

0: And welcome back to Coast, George Norrie with Mark Shaw. Mark, thank you again for doing what you do, my friend.
1: All over the world, it's just amazing what you've done with your life.
0: Let's go to the phones. Cornelius is with us in Louisiana. Welcome to the program. He used to be a federal corrections officer. Hey, Corny, go ahead.
2: Boy, George, you got all the inmates, you and Mark Shaw got all the inmates all excited. I tell you, Mark and George, they love this show. It's a captive audience, but they love this show. You know, I was just telling Tommy, and I was also a military police officer, Shaw, MPI, military police investigator. And like that first detective, and you're right, George, somebody cut him off. They didn't want him to talk. And I got to say, Denver and Jackson, Mississippi, I can't get a hold of them, George. You know they had some bad tornadoes over there, so I hope and pray he's all right. I've been trying to call him, so pray for Denver. I've been watching TMZ. I know you don't give no credit to TMZ, but Harvey always talks about George Norway and George Knapp about UFOs and stuff, and whoever the kidnappers were, maybe was phony. They sent them two letters, and, of course, they turned them over to the police department over there and the feds. But I told Tommy George, I called the FBI and the feds because there were two remote viewers on the show, and they said they could find Nancy Guthrie if they were contacted. So I gave the FBI and told them the name. I can't remember them now. I'm 65 years old. And that was a few shows back. And, oh, yeah, Mr. White, we're going to look into it. So I don't know if they can use remote viewers, Shaw, to find out who did this. I want to tell you one more quick thing. My defense attorney was Richard B. Byrne. He worked directly with Big Jim Garrison, and he knew stuff about the JFK assassination. And Demetri Burns is still alive. Richard passed a few years ago. And that would be a great guy to interview. I'm sure he's dead because all the authors would call him and ask him what did he know about the Kennedy assassination. And I want to know, have you ever looked into the MLK assassination? God bless you, George, and God bless America.
1: Wow.
0: Well, and the Martin Luther King family does not believe James Earl Ray did it.
1: You know, a few years ago, a gentleman got in touch with me. And he told me that he knew what happened with Martin Luther King, and he sent me some materials to look at, and so on and so forth that way. And then I tried to get in touch with him because I thought he really had a good idea of what occurred, and I never heard from him again. I called his number. I don't know what happened to the man, but I wish to this day that I had maybe followed up a little bit more than I could have, because I think that's obviously a mystery that has never been solved as well.
0: Tom is in communication with the brother of Sirhan Sirhan, and if he comes on the program and if we work that out, I'd like you back with me, Mark, all right?
1: I'd be happy to, and I tried to send my book, Abuse of Power, which really provides the proof that Sirhan was not responsible for Robert Kennedy's death, but I sent it to the prison. I went through the rules and all of that. I even got one to his attorney, but I never heard back. I'm very disappointed with that. And if there's any way to be able to do something, because that man is languishing in jail for 65 years or whatever it is for a crime he did not commit.
0: Let me ask you a question about that, though, real quickly. Didn't they tackle him with a gun in his hand?
1: I don't know if they tackled him or not, but yes, he had a gun in his hand. But, George, if you look at again, the investigation of that, I was able to show that Sirhan Sirhan was connected through Mickey Cohen to Carlos Marcello, and Marcello could not, as I talked about on your program before, he could not let Bobby Kennedy become president of the United States, because if he had become president, the first thing he would have done was go after Marcello, whom he knew had helped assassinate his brother JFK. So I started with all of that, and I connected Marcello with Cohen to Sirhan. But George, when this man was, I had somebody at Hollywood, at Santa Anita Racetrack who knew Sirhan. I gave a good account of exactly how that happened, that they saw him with a couple hoodlums a few days before Robert Kennedy was killed. And you know, it's just unfortunate that he got caught in the web of injustice, because one of the things that happened when he was arrested was that his first lawyer was connected to Marcello as well. He never had a chance in court, and that was a true injustice.
0: And what about Jimmy Hoffa's involvement? That's possible.
1: Well, I've always admired you for having one of the last interviews with him. You know, his whole connection with Marcello and Santo Traficante has always enamored me in terms of what happened there, because, as you know, James Hoffa hated Bobby Kennedy more than the devil. In fact, he tried to strangle him, remember, in Washington, D.C., when they got together. So it's unfortunate that Hoffa, you know, obviously died, I assume, and is buried under a building somewhere or something like that. Because and we probably know what the motive was, because he knew too much, that's for sure. I could have written a book, the racketeer that knew too much, or the mafia, the boss that knew too much, or something, because he really did, and unfortunately, that's a crime that's never been solved.
0: He knew who killed Kennedy. There's no doubt about that.
1: Yeah, absolutely.
0: Next up, let's go to Sue in North Carolina. Welcome to the program. Hi, Sue.
3: Hi, George. How y'all doing?
0: We're all good. Thank you.
3: Yeah, I had a question. something that I noticed that you never hear that any of, like, Nancy Guthrie's maybe closest friends, or maybe some close family members, or any person, any human being that was close to her and knew her, you know, you know, as well as you could know a friend or a family member, but never heard in the news, none of those people, if they existed, were, like, interviewed and what they might have thought happened to her.
1: Really, really a good point, and I'll tell you what I've learned here in the last couple days is that, well, I guess out of because they're worried about the danger to somebody, that apparently Savannah has told some of those people to not come forward. Because they're worried, as long as the suspect is out there someplace, that if they do and talk too much, my wife, as a matter of fact, was a little bit worried about my coming on this program and saying what I've said, because you never know with somebody who may have some mental issues or something like that. But I was told, and you can check it out, and you're right, that they should have interviewed those people, and maybe they did, or re-interviewed them or something. But I was told that Savannah was concerned about their well-being, because with this guy being out there, if they went ahead and brought forward evidence, that they could be in danger themselves.
0: My intuitive gut tells me, Mark, that if she is dead, she died in captivity. I don't think the kidnapper, the abductor, killed her, but she probably died in captivity, and he's panicked now. He doesn't know what to do.
1: I think you could be right on point with regard to it. You know, we've just got to get some closure to this. So I hope, again, I'm going to say it the last time, that the Guthrie family hires a well-respected private investigator, independent investigator, whatever you want to call it, and have them look into this, because their only allegiance then will be to the Guthrie family. And they can get some answers here.
0: Gordon, Plant City, Florida, is with us. Welcome to the show. Hello, Gordy. Go ahead.
4: George, Mark, thanks for taking my call. Shout out to my friend Cornelius. I can't go without that. Now, I remember hearing something about a van that was a work van pulling up and workers getting up on the roof and putting a solar-powered device up there that was pretty complex that somehow interacted with the security system to trick it. And by the way, you guys were mentioning a few other points that I was going to raise, and I want to thank you. But if it would be all right, George, you brought up a point earlier about the statistical probability of all these people turning up missing. And I'd like to share, if I could, I checked with one of my AI friends, MedAI, and we went to it round and round. And both when you use the narrow definition of scientists that have credentials, as well as the broad version that can include advocates, the amount of people that have been killed or disappeared is actually statistically normal or a little bit lower. And the reason it looks high is because when you compare the total number of people that were killed, including advocates, with a strict control amount of just the scientists, it looks off. But when you measure apples to apples, nothing statistically. I know it sounds bad for coast to coast that look for conspiracies, but this time it looks like it was just run-of-the-mill average numbers of deaths, nothing going on. I hate to disappoint people, but I wanted to be honest. But thanks for bringing up the thing about the airplane, as well as the thing about checking with the neighbor security footage. I hope y'all can follow up on that. But the thing up on top of the roof, the little device that was a radio device that interacted with the security system or something to trick it. What do you know about that, if anything, Mark?
1: Well, I wish I knew more. I'm not much of a technical person at all, and I'm going to maybe look into that a little bit more, because apparently, George, wasn't there some conjecture, at least, that there was something done with the technical aspects of these things, like the computers and so on and so forth, in the Guthrie home there with Nancy, and so on and so forth, and they think that was deliberate to go ahead. That sounds awfully sophisticated for me, that somebody would have done that, but it's possible. Do you know any more about that? Have you heard anything about that?
0: Not anymore, but you're right about that. They probably had knowledge of security systems somehow. Maybe they even worked for security companies. Who knows?
1: Do we know that they even had a security company that handled the Guthrie home? I've never seen anything about that.
0: You got to assume they did, the installer.
1: Well, yeah, and then that installer becomes a suspect. I mean, see, some of these things, it takes somebody. I wish I had the time. I'd spend 24 hours a day on this case. But, you know, it's got to be somebody that will really get into this and look at all the angles, all the possibilities and things like that, because that's what I believe the Guthrie family deserves, so they can get some peace about this.
0: I don't think the cops are telling us as much as they know. Maybe that's a good thing. What do you think, Mark?
1: I don't know. I don't know what to think. I had a wonderful relationship with the law enforcement when I was a criminal defense lawyer. In fact, the judges and the detectives and everything used to come over to my office, and we would play craps on one of the tables, throw the dice and everything. When we went into the courtroom, you know, we did what we did, but we were friends and so on and so forth, and I really appreciate. In fact, there was one detective named Harry Dunn. I wish he was still alive today. He'd be the perfect one to go ahead and help the Guthrie family, because Harry was a straight shooter, and he would look under every leaf and what stone and whatever, and he'd find out what happened here.
0: Let's go to Cindy in Kingman, Arizona. Hi, Cindy. Welcome to the show.
5: Thank you. I am calling about, you know, if you needed to just say one word about this case, it's got to be the word frustration. Mm. It's just so frustrating. And I was wondering, Mark, I feel the same way I did about the JonBenet Ramsey case. JonBenet, did you look into that? And I mean, how frustrating is that after all these years?
1: Yes, it is. No, it's not a case that I ever felt like I had the time to give it that it needed. These are just tragedies for sure, especially when it's young people who are abducted or whatever. I said, somebody was talking to me the other day, and they said, well, big deal about Nancy. These things happen all the time. This kids are abducted and families and things like that. Why are you making such a big deal out of this? And this happens all the time. The only reason it's happening and they're getting the notice is because Savannah's popular and on the Today Show and so on and so forth. And they make a good point that way. But, these are just tragedies for sure. But hopefully there can be some closure, as I say, this way, if we can get the right things done, and there'll really be a true investigation here.
0: Absolutely. And I wish the FBI and the local county sheriff's department would get together and be friends, don't you?
1: Well, why not? Come on, drop the egos at the door. Drop the egos. Quit blasting each other.

0: seconds worth of your thoughts on Ted Turner's passing.
1: Well, I always had such a great admiration for him. He was a pioneer. He was a person who believed in good things, and obviously, you know, there were people who objected to what he did, but I always really admired him. Bless his soul.
0: He was a genius. Took a billboard company and turned it into a nationwide TV show, and then off he went with CNN. Thank you, Mark. We'll talk to you soon enough. Mark Shaw, great attorney, great writer, great investigator. Up next, Evidence of Heaven on Coast to Coast.
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1: A fez is something that you would see Laurel and Hardy wear.
2: That is one of the dumbest hats I've ever seen.
1: Now, Dave, don't. No, you can't say that.
2: That hat sets
1: David,
2: me off. I can't hold it back
1: the
2: anymore.
1: Fez,
2: if you
1: look,
2: wear one of those hats, you look like a fool. This is what the Shriners guys wear.
1: Yes, and on the Sons of the Desert, which I was a proud member of the Laurel and Hardy Society, we wear fezes. We are the Sons of the Desert, having the times of our lives. I'll stop singing now.
2: These types of hats seem to me impractical because you have all that space there above your head, but they never have a little storage compartment in there. I mean, you could keep your keys in there.
1: You could. You could hide a lot of things up in there.
2: Then you can't get into your car because it'll knock your hat off. How many chicks did you get, Billy? How many women were hanging out with you guys?
1: Excuse me, what? Oh, you mean at the Laurel and Hardy?
2: Wherever they wear these hats,
1: Club
2: Billy.
1: Society?
2: I have a theory that these are women repellent.
1: Okay, look.
2: These repel
1: the
2: women.
1: Only lady that I ever met was Stan Laurel's daughter.
2: Did she say, take off that stupid hat?
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5: Breaking news this hour from Town Hall. I'm Rich Thomason. This week's victories in GOP primaries in several states are bolstering House Speaker Mike Johnson's belief that this fall's election outlook remains positive for Republicans. On the Salem News program this week on Capitol Hill with Tony Perkins, a Louisiana Republican says he's looking forward to spirited campaigning from coast to coast.
6: We are very bullish about the midterm elections in November, and this is in spite of the media's breathless prognostications that Republicans are going to lose the House. Now remember, they cheer against us every single day. Everything that we've accomplished in this Congress, they said was impossible, could not be done. They also said we were going to lose in 2024. So I wouldn't put any stock into any of that, and I would not put any stock at all into historic trends.
5: Speaker Johnson predicts his party will defy the conventional view that the party controlling the White House loses seats in Congress in most midterm elections. His full interview will be heard on this week on Capitol Hill as broadcast, beginning at 10 a.m. Eastern Time Saturday on the Salem News Channel. When it comes to his blueprint for ending the Iran war, President Trump says,
7: "The plan is very simple. Iran cannot have a nuclear weapon, it cannot have a nuclear bomb, and it's not going to happen. They're

0: really at the end of the line. It really are.
1: The United Arab Emirates says its military is responding to drone and missile attacks from Iran. Hours earlier, the U.S. military said it fended off Iranian attacks on several Navy ships in the Strait of Hormuz. Spanish public health authorities ready to receive more than 140 passengers and crew members from that hantavirus-stricken cruise ship currently headed to the Canary Islands. On Wall Street, stock futures positive so far this morning. The Dow futures up 143 points. NASDAQ futures better by 189. More on these stories at townhall.com.
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1: The U.S. is apparently not in any hurry to force change in Cuba by military means.
0: We'll be doing something with Cuba very soon.
3: President Trump has been threatening Cuba is next for some time, suggesting U.S. warships deployed in the Middle East could return by way of the island. But U.S. officials involved in preliminary discussions with Havana tell AP the administration isn't looking to take military action anytime soon. The president saying last month,
0: I would think a deal would be made very easily with Cuba.
3: Still, those officials also say they are not optimistic the communist government will accept the U.S. offer, even though it includes tens of millions of dollars in humanitarian aid. Ben Thomas, Washington.
1: Secretary of State Rubio is set to meet with Italian Premier Meloni to ease tensions over the war in Iran. President Trump's tariffs and his criticism of Europe's stance on the conflict have strained U.S.-Italian relations. Townhall.com. Price of gasoline, regular gas in the U.S. has climbed by 31 cents over the past week.
4: The travel group AAA says at $4.54 a gallon as of Wednesday, gas was a full 52% higher than before the war with Iran began. The main reason drivers are paying more for gas is because the war has stranded oil tankers near the Strait of Hormuz. On renewed hopes of an end to the war, oil prices have fallen to near or below the $100 mark. If that trend continues, it could pull gasoline prices down as well. But energy experts warn it will take months for prices to return to pre-war levels. Bob Hagner reporting.
1: The NCAA will expand its March Madness tournaments by 8 teams each starting next season. It will add more early round games in the first week without altering the overall format. The new 76-team brackets for men and women will feature 12 games involving 24 teams. More on these stories, townhall.com.
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1: Tonight on Coast to Coast, we'll talk about evidence for heaven, near-death experiences, and the mounting case for the afterlife. 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

0: And welcome back to Coast. George Norrie with you. Michael Zigarelli with us, professor at the Messiah University in Pennsylvania, author of a dozen books on leadership and practical theology. And his latest work is Evidence for Heaven, Near-Death Experiences and the Mounting Case for the Afterlife. Michael, welcome to the show. Looking forward to this.
1: Thank you, George. Thanks so much for the invitation.
0: Was investigating near-death experiences and evidence for heaven, was that out of your norm?
1: Well, it, like you said, I'm a professor of leadership, and this is just kind of a natural extension. We're leading people toward an understanding of God and of truth and of potentially the afterlife. So it's a pretty broad umbrella, and it's not totally outside my wheelhouse. I have a seminary degree in addition to my social science background.
0: Oh, good for you. That's variety, to be sure. What got you to investigate life after death?
1: Well, I guess I want to know the answer. Yeah, I mean, who among us doesn't? What's that, sir?
0: We all do.
1: Yeah. Who among us doesn't want to know what happens after we die? And the older I get, I think the more I want to know the answer. And the more that people around me pass away, the more I want to know the answer. So I guess as a lifelong researcher, as a lifelong social scientist, I undertook this research to see what we could possibly know about this question. And the result, after several years of investigation, is this book, Evidence for Heaven, just being released by Baker Books. And it's not a book of mere anecdotes, although there are a lot of anecdotes in there, and very good books out there, inspirational books on I went to heaven, this is what I saw, this is what I heard. But it's not that kind of book. It's actually a book that pulls together the best eyewitness evidence we have for life after death, and tries to share that in a compact way so that people can understand the evidence and really decide for themselves. It's a little like a greatest hits album, if you will. Right, here's the best of what we've learned. Here's the case for the afterlife.
0: Michael, did you ever have any doubts about the existence of the afterlife?
1: Sure. I mean, I've had ebbs and flows throughout my life. I've known plenty of people like that. And I think, natural to wonder about these existential questions. And frankly, I think until we doubt, until we really test our faith, our worldview, whatever you might call it, it doesn't really become our own. It just becomes the worldview of our parents or our teachers, our pastors, our friends, whatever. But I mean, we really have to stress test it, I think. And that's happened for me quite a bit over the years. Frankly, what we found in this investigation gives me increasing confidence, and I'm eager to share some of it with your audience.
0: Absolutely. I'd love to hear some of it. In your book, you talk about seven lines of evidence. Let's start. Go ahead.
1: That is the whole book. So maybe I can give you a big picture, and then we can drill down into whatever you want. And the big picture is basically this. And there are thousands of eyewitness accounts from all over the world of a life beyond this one. Typically people who are very near death or maybe who are even clinically dead and then later return to consciousness with this claim that they've been outside their physical body in some other realm. And the stories are strikingly consistent. I mean, these people, they come back telling stories of seeing themselves from above and traveling through a tunnel and this being of light. And your audience is going to be familiar with a lot of this phenomenology. They tell stories of meeting deceased friends and relatives and sometimes even deceased pets, of being in a place of indescribable beauty. And some report having a full life review. Everything I ever said, thought, did in my life was reviewed by this supreme being, and then being sent back to their earthly body. So those are a couple lines of evidence here, is that the prevalence of these things as well throughout history, as well as this that the pattern, the consistency of them. But beyond that, one line of evidence might be how their lives are radically transformed when they come back from this near-death experience, or how they report things that they saw around their body that turned out to be accurate when they were unconscious, when they were in surgery. They saw these things in the operating room or outside, these so-called corroborated cases or cases with independent verification. Very probative, very powerful evidence there. There's a line of evidence on how children come back with information about deceased relatives that they never knew. There's more here than many people realize, and collectively, I think it produces a surprisingly credible case for the afterlife, and it's a case based on eyewitness testimony. That's the point.
0: Michael, how do we know that under NDEs, near-death experiences, the brain isn't doing something biological, creating these events in our head as we pass on or get close to passing on?
1: Yeah, that's an excellent question, and exactly the right question to ask, I think. We really need to be skeptical about these extraordinary claims. And certainly some NDEs could be the result of natural brain-based phenomena. And actually, there are brilliant people working on this in the neuroscience community, suggesting these hypothetical links to natural phenomena, and even finding brain signatures up to an hour after death. So in the book Evidence for Heaven, we do a bit of a deep dive into their work and try to give a fair hearing to their points, to their objections. Here we look at superstars in the neurology field, that names that may not be household names, but, you know, Daniel Conziella of Copenhagen University, or Jimmo Borgergen of University of Michigan, Kevin Nelson, University of Kentucky, Charlotte Martial, University of Liège in Belgium. Again, names that might not mean much to our audience here, but these are the best and brightest in the field. And they are confident, George, that this afterlife is all in our heads, that that all human experience, including near-death experience, arises from the brain. But to your question now, having said that, this they've not really found any linkages between the brain and actual NDEs. We just have theories. We have lots of theories here, and frankly, I think that implies that we don't know yet what's really going on physiologically. I mean, if we knew, there wouldn't be so many medical theories, right? But even beyond that, let me kind of bring this to a point here. There's also this broader problem of science having not linked the brain to consciousness. The hard problem of consciousness, it's called, if your listeners want to look it up, the hard problem of consciousness. So still, you know, some of these brilliant skeptics, they're insisting that, and I think more ideologically than scientifically, that, look, the brain did it. You know, consciousness can't continue after physical death because it's inextricably linked to the brain. And personally, as smart as these folks are, I think that all of us researchers need to be logical about this. Not ideological. Just follow the data wherever it leads. Let's not reject out of hand and quite unscientifically the possibility of a supernatural realm, the possibility of continuity of consciousness after our physical body dies. So bottom line point here, some good empirical work is being done to understand what's really happening in an NDE, what's happening with the brain, what's happening with the body. But so far, nobody's been able to link them to the brain. So they just assume that NDEs come from the brain because of their kind of physicalist presuppositions, because of their reductionist worldview that if we experience it, well, then the brain did it.
0: What fascinates me about all this, Michael, is the fact that ages and ages ago, they talked about near-death experiences as well. They've never stopped.
1: Yes, that's true. Near-death experiences didn't begin in the modern day. They didn't begin in today's hospitals or hospice facilities. We have ancient writings from many civilizations, China, Egypt, India, Greece, Rome, even the Americas, that report these out-of-body journeys and movement from darkness into light and encounters with spiritual beings, return to life. All, they bear a resemblance to today's accounts. And these different cultures, they interpreted through their own cultural lenses, but their narrative is strikingly consistent. And you know, what's fascinating is that these different people groups across these continents had no communication with one another across those continents. I mean, you think about that, and they're reporting exactly the same things, and these writings are very, very similar phenomena. It appears that these phenomena must be pre-cultural, as ethno-historians might say, rather than being shaped by cultural narratives or religious traditions. So if you'd like, I could share a quick example of how it transcends history here. In Evidence for Heaven, we show a painting in that book of what looks like one of these NDEs. I mean, there's a classic tunnel leading to a bright light, has spiritual beings in it. They're helping people into the tunnel and through the tunnel. And these people have ecstatic expressions on their faces. They're just delighted, mesmerized by the light. A lot of classic elements are in this painting. And you might say, okay, well, so what? It's a painting. It's a depiction of NDEs. Evidence for Heaven? No, that's evidence of nothing. Thank you very much. Except that this painting, George, is from 500 years ago. It's currently hanging in a gallery in Venice, Italy. 5 centuries ago, this artist, his name is Hieronymus Bosch, a Dutch artist, painted what essentially could have been my book cover in Evidence for Heaven. And it's just extraordinary, the consistency of these stories over time. So things like this, very weighty evidence, I think, in this this case for the afterlife. If some sort of out-of-body experience really does occur as we die, then you'd think that history would record that. And, in fact, history does.
0: One of his Bosch, I had a picture called The Garden of Earthly Delights.
1: How about that?
0: Bizarre painting.
1: Yeah, a lot of his stuff does look otherworldly.
0: You have talked about in your book corroborated near-death experiences. What are they?
1: Yeah, corroborated, meaning there's externally verifiable connections to what's being said. I'll give you a couple quick examples. Maybe that's the easiest way to do this. So one woman said that she had floated near the ceiling during her surgery. Very common report here. But while she was up there, she said she memorized a long serial number that she saw on top of a respirator. And another patient recalled seeing said it was a 1985 quarter face up on some cardiac monitor in the operating room. And another patient insisted that she saw a red shoe on the hospital roof as she drifted toward the sky. Now, the staff checked each of these, very skeptical, but they found the serial number exactly as the woman had recited it, all 12 digits. They found the quarter. The date was accurate. They found the red shoe on the roof. I mean, these people were unconscious, George, but somehow they came back with this kind of information. Can I give you a few more examples?
0: Please, yeah.
1: Yeah, so in give you a couple out of Europe here. In France, there was a woman who woke up after surgery, and she not only accurately described her surgical procedure, which she had no specialty knowledge about, but she also was able to describe the simultaneous amputation in the adjacent room. This guy had his leg amputated. They put it in a yellow bag. She somehow knew that. She was right about that. And another French patient who had already been pronounced dead, the doctor was off preparing the death certificate. Then this patient eventually wakes up and can recount for the nursing staff, word for word, both sides of a private phone conversation that had happened down the hall after he had been pronounced dead. And in another case, an emergency room patient reported that during surgery, he floated up one floor, his consciousness floated up one floor, and he looked around, saw an empty hospital wing. And he claimed that, well, there's nobody here, but this is weird. There are people in these rooms. He looks closer. They're not people. They're actually mannequins in the hospital beds with IVs attached to them. And so he said, you know, he wakes up from his coma. Doctor, what a weird dream. What do you make of this? And the staff is just exchanging these knowing glances at one another. As it turns out, there was this restricted access nurse training center one floor above, and there's no way this guy should have had that kind of knowledge. This is what we mean by corroborated. What they come back and they report something, and it gets independently verified by the staff or by others. And they're the classic cases that some of your audience may have heard about, the Pam Reynolds case, the tennis shoe case, the dentures case. Your audience can look those up, judge for themselves. And then on top of all of that, you have these accounts from kids, from children awakening from a coma, talking about deceased relatives that, that they didn't know, and they're correct about it. So this is what we mean by independent confirmation, by corroboration, and there are just dozens of these stories.
0: Do you find, Michael, that those who come back from near-death experiences are different? They've changed somewhat?
1: Most do come back different. And you might expect that, George, because, I mean, they just narrowly escaped death, right? I mean, it's an epiphany. It's a bit of a wake-up call. But we have some pretty rigorous research published in one of the top medical journals in the world, a journal called The Lancet over in the UK, that shows that those close to death who had an NDE change a lot more than those close to death who didn't have an NDE. I mean, it's like test group, control group, very tightly controlled experiment here. And the NDE group tends to return less concerned about prestige or power, accumulation, or their reputation, you know, what other people think of them. They're less anxious. They're more altruistic. They don't fear death anymore, most of them, because they're confident that they know what's next. Plus, we have stories of these radical transformations. I mean, atheists becoming pastors. We have a mobster becoming a social worker. We have people giving up careers as lawyers or executives to enter the helping professions. And why is that? Well, I think it's because they essentially come back with this new meta narrative informing their life. They now firmly believe that death is not the end. It's not termination, but it's transformation. And that allows them to live differently and to love differently. And it opens up all sorts of other existential questions. If there's an afterlife, well, how do I get to this afterlife? Is it one place or is it two places? And does that mean that, I mean, how I live and what I believe actually matters? And the last thing I'll say about this is, you know, all these transformed lives, all these stories, it's not necessarily proof of an afterlife. It's just what's called circumstantial evidence, but it is consistent with what we'd expect if they did in fact have some sort of otherworldly experience that included a supreme being of light and of unconditional love. So yeah, the transformation, one of the most common things that we see in the research.
0: Michael, do you find that the closer people get to really close to death, the more profound their experiences when they come out of it?
1: Can you just clarify? What you mean the closer they come? You mean like when they're near,
0: really near
1: nearing
0: death.
1: That point?
0: Really near death.
1: Really near death. Well, that's when they start to have these visions, or even after they have been declared clinically dead, which means, you know, the heart stops, breathing stops. So that's when these things occur. Now, I mean, there's no standardized definition of near death experience. I mean, it's one of those things where, you know, researchers, sometimes they talk about it as disembodied consciousness or non-local consciousness, but more simply stated, these are events that occur when a person is clinically dead or very near death. And as we were saying before, very prevalent, somewhere between 4% and 9%. Most of these surveys indicate, say that yes, I've had that sort of experience. And that would be, I mean, if you do the math, that's millions in the United States. And extrapolates to hundreds of millions around the world. So, that is when these occur, is when people are right up on the brink of eternity.
0: Michael, where do people get your book, Evidence for Heaven?
1: Probably the easiest way is just to get it through Amazon. It's available in paperback, available in Kindle, available in audiobook. Later on this year, Baker's releasing it as in Spanish as well. And, you know, eager to see what people think of it.
0: Okay, and we've got your website linked up at coasttocoastam.com. We'll be back in a moment with Michael Zigarelli, and we'll talk more about near-death experiences, Evidence for Heaven. Next hour, we open up the phone lines and give you a chance to talk with him as well.
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1: There's just no way we're alone in this universe. It's just, to me, it's impossible.
2: If you do the math about the number of galaxies and the number of suns in the galaxies and the number of galaxies, it's impossible to believe that other life has not existed. And frankly, the numbers would tell you that there's got to be other intelligent life. If we are, the human species is a curious species. We can't wait to build craft that take us out into the universe to explore. So who's to say there aren't other species out there that feel the same level of curiosity that have come here to look around? And I think the Earth, it's teeming with life. We are so interesting. I have this theory, George. I think all intelligent life is interesting to all other intelligent life. And for me, that's all I need to know to understand why we're being visited.
0: Classic Cuts.
3: The title and cover art of Wings' Band on the Run album makes it all seem very criminal. But that's not what Paul McCartney was thinking when he wrote the eponymous song.
4: I had a song called Band on the Run. I was forming the band, we were getting together, and the song, in writing itself sort of thing, came to that phrase, Band on the Run, and I thought, oh, that's nice, because if it makes it as a recording, it will be a great album title. It will be nice for us as we're going on tour. We can be the Band on the Run, sort of thing, because it doesn't always mean on the run from the law. I mean, on the run to me is just like Band on the Road.
3: Band on the Run was released in the spring of 1974.

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1: What's your gut tell you about disclosure? 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
2: 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But do I think disclosure is ever going to come from a government source? No. And if it does, it'll be some type of faked event. Like, look here, we're orchestrating something for you to see. But that's not what's really going on.
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1: That's the late Johnny Cash and June Carter Cash singing one of those classic songs. 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
2: 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And if you're looking for that special person, someone to hang out with, go on a date with, maybe just, you know, maybe you need a new friend, just someone to talk to. 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
4: Hi, I'm Tom.
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0: And welcome back. George Norrie, along with Michael Zigarelli. We're talking about his work, Evidence for Heaven. Michael, are you aware of Dr. Eben Alexander?
1: Yes, sir, I am.
0: Good guy, neurologist, had his own after-death experience, wrote Proof of Heaven, saw things on the other side that he couldn't believe.
1: Yeah, and we were talking before about how there's transformation that occurs when people come back from these experiences. It certainly happened with him. Now, I mean, here's a Duke-trained neurosurgeon, practiced at Harvard and other top facilities, and very, very mainstream in his understanding of the world and how, you know, life ends when, or we end when our physical life ends. But he goes and he has this very elaborate near-death experience and meets people there and sees things that he just could not explain when he looked at his chart. Sees, I had a coma. My brain was doing things at the time that it just should not be able to do. This is inexplicable from a neuroscience perspective, and it's led him down a very different path.
0: Is it conceivable that the skeptics got it all wrong?
1: I think we need to listen closely to the skeptics. Like I was saying before, they're very smart people, some of the smartest people in the world, and they're trying to understand the physiological linkages between near-death experiences and the brain. But I mean, their whole presupposition is that everything flows from the brain. At least we're talking about the scientific skeptics here. That, I mean, these things simply cannot be real events because, you know, the brain can explain pretty much anything in human experience. So, and there is no such thing as out of body consciousness, et cetera. It's increasingly difficult though, George, to dismiss the case for an afterlife. And really that's what the book Evidence for Heaven is about. We're just trying to take a dispassionate, above the fray look at what is the evidence over, especially over the last 50 years since Ray Moody's Life After Life book, the one who coined the term near-death experience. Let's look at the eyewitness evidence, put it all together in one place, and then let people just judge for themselves. Read it, think about what this says. Evaluate it as you would if you were a juror in a jury box. I'm not coming at this as a prosecutor or as a defense attorney. I'm kind of coming at this as a detective. And we need to listen to the skeptics as much as we need to listen to the those who are sympathetic to near-death experience.
0: One of the reasons I believe in near-death experiences, Michael, is because we can't explain life at all. I've had so many physicists and scientists on this program over the years. Not one can tell me how the Big Bang occurred, what it was, what was before it. Nobody can explain that. So when you think of life and death and when all the complexities that are involved with it, of course it exists because we just don't understand anything.
1: Yeah, well, we're trying, right? I mean, that's what research is all about. But, I mean, you're asking, you know, the most astute of questions. If the Big Bang really occurred, and then we have, you know, reason to believe that it did. We don't have to doubt that, you know, 13, 14 billion years ago, this stuff came together, exploded, and eventually we evolved into what we are. That's possible, but what's the antecedent to that? I mean, where did this material or pre-material come from that eventually came together and we had this explosion? I mean, that's a problem that clearly hasn't been explained. But if somebody's going to say, well, that's because there was God, and God put all that together, and God used that stuff to create the universe, that's possible too. Inexplicable there, though, is this question, well, then who created God? Where did God come from? So, yeah, there's a lot of mystery out there, as you're suggesting, George. And, you know, your program is all about that. What are these anomalies? Can we explain them?
0: Michael, does the God factor come into the near-death experiences very often?
1: It's one of the most frequent findings in these reports. People come back and say, I met this supreme being of light and unconditional love. Or sometimes they'll call that being Jesus. Or sometimes they'll just say it was a light. Or sometimes it was a source or a creator or something like that. But they are 100% confident that it was a being of some kind, a supreme being of some kind. It's one of the reasons they come back so changed, is that the love that they felt from this experience, from this being, was far beyond anything they could even describe. In fact, one person tried to describe this. I ran across this quote. He said that if you took the 1,000 best things in your life and added them all up, and then you multiplied that by a million, then maybe you could get close to this feeling. I mean, that was his attempt to try to put this into human words. So, that's a pretty common, it's a pretty common finding in the research. And, it doesn't prove God necessarily. I mean, the testimony about God is not necessarily proof of God, but at the same time, we do see a lot of consistency in those accounts.
0: Does anybody mention the devil or hell in near-death experiences?
1: Yes. About 15 to 20% of near-death experiences are distressing in one way or another. I mean, some are actually hellish, involving demons. Others are just maybe a lonely void of kind of black nothingness. And the research doesn't tell us yet why people have different experiences. But what it does suggest is that death may not just be one doorway, but possibly two doorways leading to separate and quite disparate destinations. And George, if that's true, then it all implies something about not just life after death, but life before death, specifically that what we believe and how we live really does matter for the afterlife. So, I mean, it's worth investigating the question for yourself. How do I ensure a heavenly afterlife rather than the other place?
0: Those that report about the devil or hell, are they righteous people or are they somewhat evil themselves?
1: Well, if there's a bit of research on this, they found no real commonalities in the people who report this. They've no commonalities in their worldview and their background and their life, where they're from, their age, any of those sorts. It's hard to correlate it with it. Now, it's emerging research. We have just not enough data here. Frankly, people who experienced that sort of a vision, they've been traumatized. They don't want to talk about this. It's actually hard to gather these data and hard to ensure that they're valid data. So I think that is probably the next frontier. We really need to drill down into that and learn as much as possible from those who had a distressing near-death experience and juxtapose that with those who had positive ones and see why some people go in one direction versus another.
0: When some people come back from NDEs, are they afraid of dying again?
1: It's pretty common in the research that these people do not fear death. They're confident that there's life after death. They're confident that they know where they're going. Now, that's not necessarily true of those who had a hellish near-death experience, but the 80-85% who had a blissful one, you know, they no longer fear death, and they actually no longer fear life either. It's kind of funny. They come back and they say, you know what? I'm just going to live with abandon here. I'm not going to worry about what people think of me. I'm not going to fear reputation or anything like that. I'm just going to live life to its fullest, and I'm going to love people, and I'm going to go back and give as much as I can in this life, because that's what life is really all about. So not only don't they fear death, but many of them no longer fear life.
0: I had a friend who died last week in one of the freakiest accidents I've ever heard in my life. Michael, he was driving on the freeway, and on the other side of the freeway, a tire comes off a truck axle, falls right off, goes bouncing across the freeway, bounces into his lane on the other side of the freeway. He's going the other way and lands right on his car and crushes him, and he dies.
1: I'm so sorry to hear that. That sounds horrible, George.
0: Now, when he went through the after-death procedure, I mean, he was dead, never came back. What do you think he sees right now?
1: Well, it may be the 1,000 best things in his life multiplied by a million. for all I know. I mean, I'm not in a position to say who goes where, but I think we are increasingly in a position to say that we go somewhere, that this life is not all there is, that we are, in fact, more than our physical bodies. So I would conjecture, but rationally conjecture, I think, based on the data rather than based on just speculation or my faith tradition, that your friend, his consciousness, his spirit, the essence of who he was and is, has continued and is somewhere in the next realm.
0: At what point do they realize they've died?
1: I'm not really sure. I guess it must be so different than our earthly life, and especially people who are living in pain, people who are living without peace, people who are struggling. All of a sudden, you may be in this blissful realm where there is painlessness, where there is serenity, where there is joy, where you are meeting deceased friends and relatives and others, and you feel better than you ever did in your earthly life. I think at that point, you realize something has changed. Now, I'm speculating based on the data here, and I'm not sure that it's appropriate to embrace what's called universalism, in that everybody goes to the same blissful realm. I don't think that we can conclude that from the NDE data, but I think those who do graduate to this euphoric afterlife experience something from which they just do not want to come back.
0: How many people that experience near-death experiences come back to the point where they change their lives?
1: The research suggests that it's a very high percentage, that it's one of the most consistent findings in the research, where there is, I'm more altruistic, I'm more loving, I'm just going to step away from what I thought was important, kind of this worldly understanding of what constitutes success. And I'm going to see that success is something far beyond what I had imagined or what I was culturally conditioned to believe. So yes, there's plenty of evidence that people come back significantly transformed.
0: Do they talk about why they came back? Is there an entity that says, it's not your time, go back?
1: That happens. We see that in so many accounts. Sometimes people come back involuntarily. They simply do not want to leave, but it's not their time, and they're sent back to their earthly body. Other times, the reports are, I was given a choice, and I didn't want to leave my family, or I wanted to be able to say goodbye, or I had other work that I wanted to complete, and I asked this light of love, could I go back, and will I be able to come back to this same place? I was told yes, and so I went back. We have both voluntary and involuntary departures from this other realm back to our current one in these stories.
0: It's dramatic. It really is. What have you learned from all of this, Michael?
1: Well, that's a great question. I'm still processing so much of this, George, but I guess I'm learning that the evidence is not yet beyond a reasonable doubt, but that it's compelling. And based on it, the chances of there being an afterlife for human beings are far greater than 50-50. In other words, I think it's more rational to believe in life after death than to disbelieve it. Or to say that differently, I mean, we have to ask, as with any research, what's the best fit of this data, or what explanation best fits this data? And where I've landed is that there's an objective interpretation of the evidence that suggests highly likely that there's an afterlife for human beings. There's clear and convincing evidence. And that's my conclusion, after sifting and compiling this evidence for years. I'd invite others to look at the evidence for themselves, make up their own mind. That's the whole point of this project. And perhaps this book, Evidence for Heaven, is one place to start.
0: Was it easy or difficult for you to write Evidence for Heaven?
1: Well, it's difficult for me to write any book. I mean, it is a project that you get halfway through it and you want to quit almost every time, at least I do. But it was easy in a way because I was just enamored with what I was learning. And the more I learned, the more I wanted to dig, and I almost didn't know where to stop. We stopped with seven lines of evidence, but there may be other lines of evidence for the afterlife that you explore on your show, things like mediumship or reincarnation or various other kinds of things, karma, etc., that might point to otherworldly type experience. Now, I don't know to what extent those things are real, but we would use the same sort of methodology. Let's research it. Let's gather data. Let's draw rational conclusions from it. That's what we're trying to do here. And I was fascinated by this pathway, and I'm just overjoyed that Evidence for Heaven is finally in print.
0: Where do angels fit into this?
1: There are plenty of reports of angelic beings and other kinds of spiritual creatures in these near-death visions, in these near-death accounts. Oftentimes, they are escorting the person from this realm to the next one. And they're described as being joyful and communicating telepathically and being very sad when they have to escort people back from that realm to their earthly body. So, I mean, we tend to believe that angels are real. Well, there's lots of testimony.

0: higher. All right, we're talking about what happens after we die. What question could possibly be more important than that?
1: That is so true. So true. We're going to come back with calls with you, Michael, in just a moment. Michael Zigarelli with us, Evidence for Heaven. We'll take your calls when we come back on Coast to Coast AM.
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0: Hi, registered pharmacist Ben Fuchs here. I've been studying healthy bodies for 35 years, and what I've got to tell you may shock and surprise you, but if you listen up, it may change your life.
1: Diabetes or prediabetes or dysglycemia, bad blood sugar. Sugar-storing cells have tuned out insulin because we're pounding our bodies with sugar and refined carbohydrates. The cells just stop listening to insulin. The ultimate sign of insulin resistance is elevated blood sugar that doesn't go down. When blood sugar stays elevated, it can react with various proteins in the body, especially the protein albumin and the protein hemoglobin. And ultimately, we're off to the degenerative disease. Races. This is called insulin insensitivity or insulin resistance. By the way, insulin resistance is a problem not just because cells stop listening to insulin, but because insulin does other things. Insulin's a growth hormone. It makes cells divide. So even though cells aren't listening to insulin's command to process sugar, all the other effects of insulin are still going on. For example, even though insulin's effects on sugar processing are reduced or diminished, insulin's effects on dividing cells, making cells divide, that's not diminished at all. Elevated insulin, as insulin levels go up, your cells are starting to divide really fast. That means cysts. That means growth. Ultimately, insulin elevations are responsible for fibroids and cysts and growth. This ultimately means the emperor of all maladies, cancer.
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3: Breaking news this hour from Town Hall. I'm Rich Thomason. The latest on the Hatch of Iris cruise ship saga.
4: Spanish authorities will receive more than 140 passengers and crew members on board the Hantavirus stricken cruise ship. The vessel is expected to reach the Spanish island of Tenerife off the coast of West Africa on Saturday or Sunday, where health officials will perform careful evacuations. Virginia Balcones, Spain's head of emergency services, says they will arrive at a completely isolated, cordoned-off area. The U.S. has agreed to send a plane to the area to repatriate its 17 citizens, and the British government also says it will charter a plane to evacuate the nearly two dozen British citizens still on the MV Hondius. At least three passengers have died, and several others are sick. I'm Charles Tillersesma.
3: As oil prices edge higher, pump prices have dropped just a bit, down a penny from yesterday, AAA's national average. For a gallon of regular, $4.54 as of this morning. California's average, $6.16. That's holding steady from yesterday.
5: We're negotiating with the Iranians.
3: President Trump saying the process is not confrontation-free at sea.
5: You probably heard we took our three destroyers and we rammed them through some pretty big stuff today. And the destroyers weren't hurt in any way. People weren't hurt, but they were firing at us, and we were firing back at them.
3: The president says the attacking Iranian forces were, in his words, completely destroyed. There's been a lot of speculation Senator John Fetterman might jump the Democrat ship to become a Republican, but the Pennsylvania Democrat says that's not happening, telling the Washington Post that he'd make a terrible Republican who still votes overwhelmingly with the Democrats. Watching Wall Street this morning, the Dow futures 139 points higher, the Nasdaq futures up

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0: Instagram users effective today will no longer be able to send fully private direct messages. It's the removal of Instagram's end-to-end encryption feature.
2: The future is private, Mark Zuckerberg said in 2019. The Meta CEO promised to roll out privacy-enhancing technology called end-to-end encryption across Facebook and Instagram messaging. But today the company is switching off the feature on Instagram for its 3 billion monthly users. Meta says its U-turn is down to not enough people opting in to use the feature. The child protection charity, the NSPCC, has praised the decision, saying the tech allowed the grooming and abuse of children to go unseen. Big Brother Watch says it's a backward step for online privacy.
0: And that's the BBC's Joe Tidy. Partial results from local elections in England show significant losses for Prime Minister Keir Starmer's Labour Party and gains for Reform UK. Starmer insists that he will not resign after the votes. Townhall.com. The biggest tournament in college sports getting a significant makeover with more participants next year.
3: The NCAA will expand its March Madness tournaments by 8 teams each next season. It will add more early round games in the first week without altering the overall format. The new 76-team brackets for men and women will feature 12 games involving 24 teams. The winners will join the main 64-team brackets starting Thursday for men and Friday for women. Most new slots are expected to go to power conference teams. There's no consensus among coaches in college basketball about the competitive value of expanding the tournament. I'm Geffen Coolball.
0: Yesterday it was the Pope. Today, Secretary of State Rubio, continuing his visit to Italy, is meeting with the Italian prime and foreign ministers. Among other things, they have been discussing the Iran war, a point of some friction between the U.S. and Italy. More on these stories, townhall.com.
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8: This is America in the Morning from Westwood One. I'm John Trout. It's Friday, May 8th, 2026. Here's what's coming up on America in the Morning.
9: Is an Iran peace deal in jeopardy because of new attacks in the Strait of Hormuz?
10: There's some very important sticking points.
9: I'm Richard Johnson.
11: Tennessee becomes ground zero for partisan gerrymandering. I'm Joan Jones.
8: A massive cyber attack impacts thousands of schools and students. Then Marco Rubio exchanges gifts with Pope Leo.
12: The latest results from two popular restaurant chains shows just how a few bucks can make a difference and how many customers come through the door. I'm Peter Shacknow.
13: A federal appeals court takes up sanctions against a Democratic senator.
14: They're going to come after you.
13: I'm Clayton Neville.
15: President Trump is giving the European Union a deadline to approve last year's trade framework. Sagar Meghani, Washington.
8: All ahead on America in the Morning. It's 7 after. Iran appears to be stalling on responding to the peace deal offered by President Trump, and the president says there could be a deal next week. But all of this as Iran on Thursday attacked three Navy ships in the Strait of Hormuz, and the U.S. military retaliated with airstrikes on Iranian military facilities. Correspondent Rich Johnson reports that Thursday's incidents, ones that the president downplayed as a love tap, are stoking fears the attack and counterattack could derail both the talks and the ceasefire.
9: The U.S. Central Command says its forces intercepted what it called Iran's unprovoked missile, drone, and small boat attacks on three U.S. Navy ships. The U.S. says none were hit, while Iran says its attacks did do some damage. The Navy responded with its own attacks on at least two Iranian targets, calling the action defensive. The attacks come as one observer says there's actually been progress toward reaching an agreement.
10: There's some very important sticking points. Some of them are going to be very, very challenging to overcome. But there is a prospect for actually getting this resolved.
9: But that was before Thursday's attacks, according to Trita Parsi, founder of the Washington-based Quincy Institute for Responsible Statecraft.
10: It remains to be seen if that optimism will now evaporate as a result of what just has happened.
9: Parsi's comments courtesy of Al Jazeera. As the talks continue with Pakistan as the intermediary, President Trump faces three challenges: U.S. politics and the backlash over rising gas prices, the U.S. reputation around the globe, and how this will influence his upcoming summit with China's leader, Xi Jinping. Former South Carolina Republican Congressman Patrick McHenry says China is a very interested observer, thanks to
16: the impact of Iran on and Iranian oil in particular on the cost of everything in China and China's dependency on the Iranian regime and China's funding and military and technological support of the Iranian regime.
9: McHenry's comment courtesy of Bloomberg News. The president wrote on social media Thursday night, this does not signal an end to the ceasefire. He called the U.S. attacks a love tap. But White House optimism over ending the war is tempered by a new CIA report leaked to the Washington Post. It says that Iran can survive the U.S. naval blockade for at least 3 to 4 months before facing more severe economic hardship. I'm Richard Johnson.
8: Following this week's Supreme Court decision on Louisiana's congressional districts, several states immediately embarked on redistricting plans of their own. Tennessee Governor Bill Lee has quickly signed into law newly redrawn congressional maps voted on Thursday in a special session of the state legislature, which eliminates the state's lone majority black Democrat district. Joan Jones has the story from Nashville.
11: Raucous objections of the crowd in the chambers, Republicans in the Tennessee legislature passed a law that redraws the state's congressional map and divvies up the county where Memphis resides into three separate districts, all of them Republican, and it carves out the only Democrat district in the state. State Senator London Lamar.
17: This is not about making Memphis matter. Memphis already mattered. Memphis matters in our economy. Memphis matters in the history of our country. And Memphis matters because we have a vote and representation in Congress that's being stripped today.
11: However, that seat, what had been the 9th Congressional District, has been represented by an older white Jewish man for the past 19 years, Steve Cohen. State Representative Justin Pearson, who regularly spars with Republicans, ended up in a confrontation with Tennessee State Patrol troopers working to clear the gallery of disruptive protesters. Not long after that bill was passed and signed by the governor, the Tennessee NAACP said it had already filed a lawsuit. Congressman Steve Cohen pledged to sue too. Tennessee became the ninth state to adopt new House districts after last week's Supreme Court decision that limited the use of race when drawing congressional lines. The lawsuits are flying in Florida, too, where Governor Ron DeSantis also signed a newly redrawn map. Louisiana Governor Jeff Landry has postponed that state's midterms to allow time for lawmakers to amend its maps. Alabama is considering a map that would allow one additional Republican seat. And in South Carolina, Republican State House members have proposed a new U.S. House map. It could also give the GOP one more seat. I'm Joan Jones.
8: 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It's 12 past. Leo and Rubio, when we return on America in the Morning after these messages.
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0: It's Friday. You're with America in the Morning, and there's a couple areas prone to severe weather today. AccuWeather.com meteorologist LaTroy Thornton has the outlook.
1: Two distinct areas with the risk for thunderstorms to turn severe are expected to set up today from southern parts of the plains into the Midwest. The northern zone will be sparked by a cold front falling apart over the center of the nation, with afternoon and evening storms capable of producing hail and damaging wind gusts of 50 to 60 miles per hour from the southern half or so of Missouri, south and west through northwestern Arkansas, southeastern Kansas, and much of Oklahoma east of the Panhandle. A similar risk for hail exists this afternoon, but continues later into tonight from the Texas-Mexico border zone inland to the Houston and Midland areas, also including cities like Austin and San Angelo, with a risk for gusts to at least 55 to 65 miles per hour. Showers and storms extend eastward into the southeastern states, especially near the Gulf Coast, with some downpours most likely into southern parts of Louisiana and coastal Mississippi and Alabama, and more spotty activity into the Florida Panhandle and as far north as places like Jackson, Mississippi and the Dallas Metroplex. There can even be a thundershower, mainly this afternoon, toward the central Florida peninsula, including Orlando, but staying south of Jacksonville. The rest of the southeast does look dry for today, as do places from the Ohio Valley through the Mid-Atlantic. There may be a shower in parts of the New York City area this afternoon, but otherwise many coastal areas look dry right into Maine, as the risk for showers instead favor the interior northeast into parts of Ohio, lower Michigan, and into Indiana and Illinois. To the north and west of there, dry conditions win out right to the west coast, with warmth away from the coast and heat in the desert southwest. In Portland, Oregon, it's looking nice today with clouds and sun, high 71. For Galesburg, Illinois, watch for a shower or two in the area, the high 65 today. That's the nation's weather. I'm AccuWeather.com meteorologist LaTroy Thornton.
0: 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Students and staff at hundreds of school districts, colleges, and universities, including Harvard, Penn, and Duke, have been the victims of a massive cyber data breach. The breach involves infrastructure. The parent company of Canvas, a web-based learning management system used daily by educators and students for coursework, assignments, and communication. Thousands of institutions and millions of users have reportedly been affected. Harvard said users of their site were redirected to a cyber criminal group called Shiny Hunters, which claims to have stolen the data from 9,000 schools and is demanding a ransom. Shifting gears, Secretary of State Marco Rubio in Italy meeting with Pope Leo at the Vatican. Correspondent Nicole Winfield reports the meeting comes after President Trump's criticism of the pontiff.
2: Welcome to the Vatican.
3: Secretary of State Marco Rubio spent about 2.5 hours in the Vatican today. He met first with Pope Leo and then with the Cardinal Secretary of State, Pietro Parolin. The State Department says that they did discuss the situation in the Middle East and the need for a durable peace, but the real visit was to underscore the strong bilateral relationship between the United States and the Holy See. This visit came after weeks of sparring between President Donald Trump and Pope Leo, with Trump criticizing Leo's call for peace and dialogue to end the Iran war. By the end of the audience, it appeared that at least the tensions had come down a little bit.
4: This is a baseball guy, but and it has the seal of the State Department, so it what to get someone who has everything.
5: I love being, of course, plant of peace. This is the coat of arms here of pontificate here.
3: Secretary Rubio presented Leo with a crystal football with the seal of the State Department on it, and he joked that he knew that Leo was a baseball guy.
0: Nicole Winfield reporting. It's 18 after. When we return on America in the Morning, satisfying investors' appetites with the Golden Arches Value Meal after these messages.
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0: It's 20 after. America in the Morning continues. CNBC's Peter Schachnow has a look at Friday business. You might say this report has some value. Peter?
9: The McDonald's value meal has been especially valuable for the company. Judging by the latest quarterly results, McDonald's reported better than expected profit and sales as it doubled down on efforts to draw customers through its value meals. Chris Kimchinski is the CEO of McDonald's.
10: Clearly, when you have elevated gas prices, which is the core issue that I think we're all seeing about it in the press right now, gas prices, inflation on that, that is going to disproportionately impact low-income consumers, and so we expect the pressures there are going to continue.
9: The McDonald's value meal is typically $6 to $8, but it's a different story at Shake Shack, which reported a quarterly loss and weaker-than-expected sales. Here's CNBC reporter Brandon Gomez.
11: Shake Shack is a different story. You're closer to $15 or $20 lunch occasions, more discretionary, premium, and more exposure when consumers start pulling back. Now, management pointed out to a roughly $12 base meal as value, but the brand still sits higher on the curve. Now, that shows in how they're trading. It's still valued like a growth company, so when growth slows, the reaction gets amplified, as you saw today.
9: Shake Shack shares plunged 28% following that quarterly report. Investors have been focusing on progress toward ending the Middle East conflict, and Rebecca Patterson says the clock is ticking in terms of the damage it could do to the U.S. economy. She's former chief investment officer at Bridgewater Associates and a senior fellow at the Council on Foreign Relations.
12: The major thing is that we have a finite amount of time before we feel the pain of the war a lot more acutely. There's about 3 to 4 weeks estimate of oil buffers left before the inventory, those strategic reserves, all of that was released, is gone. And once that's gone, if the strait is still closed, we could be at risk of prices spiking a lot further.
9: Appliance maker Whirlpool is in a world of financial hurt. It has slashed its full-year earnings outlook and suspended its stock dividend. Whirlpool had been providing investors with a yield of nearly 7%. CEO Mark Bitzer says it's a tough time in the appliance industry.
13: This level of industry decline is similar to what we have observed during the global financial crisis, and even higher than during other recessionary periods.
9: And that's due to higher costs and a slump in demand. First-time claims for jobless benefits fell by 10,000 last week, according to the Labor Department, but job cuts in April jumped 38%, according to consulting firm Challenger Gray & Christmas. All that comes ahead of this morning's April jobs report, expected to show that the U.S. economy added 55,000 new jobs last month. Also on today's business calendar, the latest reading of the widely followed University of Michigan Consumer Sentiment Index, which hit a record low last month due to anxiety over the war in Iran and those higher gasoline prices.
0: CNBC's Peter Schachnow. It's 24 after. When we return on America in the Morning, courtroom showdown brewing over comments made by Arizona Senator Mark Kelly after these messages.
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0: It's 26 after. America in the Morning continues. A federal appeals court is taking up the Trump administration's efforts to censure Arizona Senator Mark Kelly over comments he made last year. Correspondent Clayton Neville has an update.
19: U.S. Defense Secretary Pete Hegseth tried to sanction Senator Mark Kelly after the Democrat criticized the deployment of National Guard in U.S. cities and the authorization of strikes on suspected Latin American drug smuggling boats. Kelly insisted service members didn't have to legally obey the orders.
20: It was pretty simple then, and it still is, that service members need to follow the law.
19: Kelly spoke to reporters after a hearing that lasted longer than an hour in front of a three-judge panel.
20: If you say something that the president or this administration does not like, they're going to come after you.
19: The judge is reportedly hesitant to rule in favor of the sanctions to include removing the former astronaut's pension, questioning why a retired service member would have to give up their retired status over the suggestion that the military can disobey illegal orders. I'm Clayton Neville.
0: President Trump is giving the European Union a deadline for finalizing last year's trade framework or face more tariffs. Washington correspondent Sagar Magani is following that story.
21: The president says the EU has until July 4th to do so, or it will face higher tariffs. Last week, he announced EU autos would face a 25% tariff starting this week.
22: As usual, they were not adhering to the agreement that we have.
21: It's unclear if he now means tariffs would jump July 4th on all EU goods. The original framework called for the U.S. to impose 15% tariffs on everything. That dropped to 10% after the Supreme Court ruled the president lacked the legal authority to declare an economic emergency to impose the initial tariffs used to pressure the EU into trade talks. Sagar Magani, Washington.
0: America in the Morning for Friday, May 8th, 2026 is produced by Jeff McKay. I'm John Trout. This is Westwood One.
23: Hi, everybody. This is Dr. Duncan McCollum, and I have this patient, Tim, here. Why don't you just tell us what's going on, what happened, and where you're at right now?
24: Yeah, I have peripheral neuropathy, which is burning and numbness and pain in my feet, and wasn't able to work and ended up with so much pain that I was pretty much homebound, quit driving, had a hard time sleeping. My whole life just unraveled. And I was listening to the radio, and I heard Duncan talking about peripheral neuropathy and the success he's had with that. So I enrolled in the program, and things have gotten better, and I'm back to driving, considering working again, sleeping better, less pain, better balance. Overall, just feeling a lot better. I'm getting my life back, and I'm hoping to get back to work soon.
23: Awesome. Thank you so much. So call McCollum Family Chiropractic, 831-459-9990. 831-459-9990.
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4: With SRN News, I'm Rich Thomason in Washington. The latest on the hantavirus cruise ship saga, Spanish public health authorities preparing for the vessel's arrival in the Canary Islands. The U.S. is sending a plane to transport a group of American passengers to isolation back home. As oil prices edge higher, pump prices have dropped a little, down a penny from yesterday. AAA's national average per gallon of regular, $4.54 as of this morning. California's average is $6.16. That's holding steady from yesterday. President Trump says negotiations with Iran continue, but the process is not without confrontation at sea. The president says attacking Iranian forces were, in his words, completely destroyed yesterday. On Wall Street this morning, the Dow futures 168 points higher. The Nasdaq futures are up just over 200 points. The S&P futures better by 37. This is SRN News. Blinded
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28: Even if the war with Iran ended yesterday, gas prices could still spike higher. I'm Jeff McKay.
29: Some Texas malls implementing a curfew. I'm Clayton Neville.
30: Clarence Thomas has made Supreme Court history. Sagar Mangani, Washington.
31: Powerful storms that spawned at least three tornadoes tore through many Mississippi counties.
32: They shook the trailer.
31: I'm Haya Pinjwani.
33: The leader of the Southern Poverty Law Center pleaded not guilty in Alabama on behalf of the organization. I'm Ed Donahue.
34: Gene therapy is about to hit the mainstream. I'm the new old tech guy, Chuck Palm.
35: It's another video game on the big screen, Mortal Kombat 2. I'm Kevin Carr.
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0: America in the Morning continues as we go into the all-important Mother's Day weekend forecast. Here's AccuWeather.com meteorologist LaTroy Thornton.
1: A front stalled along the Gulf Coast will wash itself out over the next couple of days before a cold front sweeps through the region late in the weekend, and that all adds up to periods of some much-needed rain from southeast Texas along the Gulf Coast into the Florida Panhandle and inland points, mostly south of I-20, right through the Georgia coastline through Mother's Day on Sunday. For today, showers and thunderstorms generally favor western parts of this zone, with numerous chances for downpours from South Texas into southern Louisiana, and by this afternoon, western Florida, as more spotty activity settles as far north as the Dallas area and near Shreveport, Louisiana. Some of the storms in western and southern Texas may be severe, with hail and damaging winds this afternoon and tonight. Another elongated stretch of the country with a chance for showers extends from the Canadian border with New England, south and west into much of Pennsylvania, northern Ohio, eastern lower Michigan, even reaching as far west as northern Missouri. The southern edge of this precipitation may even have some thunder in it from south-central Indiana to central Oklahoma, and storms also may turn severe this afternoon and evening in that zone from Oklahoma through much of Missouri south of I-70, also including the St. Louis area. Dry parts of the country today include much of the Atlantic side of the southeast and right into the Ohio Valley, plus most places from the Dakotas westward right through the west coast, with a few areas of high pressure in place to promote sun overall. In fact, the heat really starts to build today for parts of the southwest, including much of Arizona and the neighboring California deserts and into the Las Vegas area, with heat really expanding through much of the western states later this weekend and especially into early next week as well. That's the weather across America. I'm AccuWeather.com meteorologist LaTroy Thornton.
0: 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High gas prices are becoming the norm, and oil industry analysts are saying that we can be paying about $4 or more per gallon well into the summer driving season as the war with Iran continues. While Americans and others around the world pay higher prices, the oil companies are reaping the profits. America in the Morning's Jeff McKay has details of who's benefiting from the closure of the Strait of Hormuz.
2: British energy giant Shell reported robust profits following the surge of oil prices prompted by the U.S. war with Iran. London-based Shell says its profits soared 24% to $7 billion in the first 3 months of this year. Shell's first quarter profit was more than twice what the company earned in the previous quarter, a time of seasonally low activity. And British Petroleum's profits also doubled in the last quarter. Exxon and Chevron, the two largest American oil producers, are expecting big profits in their next quarter, and both companies have said they are not planning any further increases in oil drilling. President Trump says oil industry analysts thought prices would be much worse than they are now.
3: They thought that energy would be at $300, right? $300 a barrel, and it's like at $100. And I think going down, and I see it going down very substantially when this is over.
2: Senior fellow at the Council on Foreign Relations, Rebecca Patterson, told CNBC that summer gas price spikes could soon become a reality.
4: There's about 3 to 4 weeks estimate of oil buffers left before the inventory, those strategic reserves, all of that was released, is gone. And once that's gone, if the strait is still closed, we could be at risk of prices spiking a lot further.
2: The pain at the pump for average Americans is all too real, something you see every day when you drive past a gas station. AAA says the average price for a gallon of regular nationwide is now $4.56. That's nearly $1.60 higher than it was when the war began. At that time, nearly half of all states had gas prices averaging below $3. Now only Oklahoma, with an average of $3.99, is the only state averaging less than $4. Meanwhile, diesel fuel is just 14 cents below its all-time high. Airlines have been hiking fares due to soaring jet fuel costs, and oil analysts are all on the same page, saying even if the war ended yesterday and the Strait of Hormuz had been reopened, it could take months for oil prices to wind down well into the summer driving season. I'm Jeff McKay in Washington.
0: With summer approaching, more American shopping malls are implementing curfews for teenagers. Correspondent Clayton Neville reports this after a series of incidents involving large groups of teens at malls, and in some cases included gunfire.
5: In the Dallas suburb of Frisco, Stonebriar Center announcing a curfew for teenagers. The popular mall is requiring that visitors under 18 have to be accompanied by an adult after 3 o'clock in the afternoon on Saturdays. Safety officers will check IDs at the mall entrances, and one adult, 21 or older, can supervise up to 4 minors and have to stay with them at all times. Teenagers who aren't with an adult or who can't show proof that they're at least 18 will be asked to leave the mall. Stonebriar's putting the curfew in place in response to what a press release called disruptive, unsupervised gatherings of youth. Medical professionals are reacting.
6: There is an expectation for an adolescent to be doing things besides school.
5: Dr. Daniel Flint with Texas Children's Hospital spoke with KHOU-TV in Houston after Memorial City Mall in that city put a curfew in place.
6: If they are doing other things that are meaningful and valuable, sports, hobbies, etc., that's hours that they're not just doom scrolling.
5: With that, the doctor told KHOU that some settings can become toxic.
6: So this trend kind of reveals a rediscovery, I would say, of the third space, but in kind of a toxic and unsupervised fashion.
5: Concerns come as school will let out for summer relatively soon and in the wake of shootings at U.S. malls, to include the Mall of Louisiana just last month. I'm Clayton Neville.
0: Clarence Thomas is making Supreme Court history, becoming the second longest-serving justice on the bench. Washington correspondent Sagar Magani reports that Supreme Court Justice Neil Gorsuch, speaking on Fox News, praised Thomas for both his legal knowledge and his personality.
7: He is a great student and scholar of the Constitution. The ideas that we discuss in this book and try and introduce to children are things he feels incredibly passionate about. He also has maybe the best laugh of anyone I know, a great booming laugh that echoes through the court all the time. People in the court, he knows everybody's name. He's a man of great and deep faith. And he has lived the American story, the American dream. And if anybody wants to know more about Clarence Thomas, I just cannot recommend his book, My Grandfather's Son, enough.
8: Clarence Thomas has made Supreme Court history.
9: Justice Thomas, anything further?
10: Just briefly.
8: With more than 34 years on the High Court bench, Thomas is now the second longest serving justice, overtaking Lincoln appointee Stephen Field.
10: I've heard the word diversity quite a few times, and I don't have a clue what it means.
8: He's gone from Supreme Court outlier to conservative giant, helping secure landmark rulings on abortion, voting, gun rights, and beyond.
10: Progressivism seeks to replace the basic premises of the Declaration of Independence, and hence our form of government. It holds that our rights and our dignities come not from God, but from government. It requires of the people a subservience and weakness incompatible with a constitution premised on the transcendent origin of our rights.
8: Only liberal William O. Douglas served longer. Thomas would overtake him in 2028 if he stays on the bench, and there's no sign he plans on retiring anytime soon. Sagar Magani, Washington.
0: It's 17 till. Trouble, Trump's trade turmoil, when America in the Morning continues after these messages.
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0: It's Friday morning, 15 till. This is America in the Morning. A federal court ruled Thursday against a new global tariff that President Trump imposed after losing his tariff case at the Supreme Court. A split three-judge panel of the Court of International Trade in New York found the 10% global tariffs were illegal after small businesses sued. The court ruled 2-1 that Trump overstepped the tariff power that Congress had allowed the president under the law. The majority wrote that the tariffs are invalid and unauthorized by law. At issue are temporary 10% worldwide tariffs the Trump administration imposed after the Supreme Court in February struck down even broader double-digit tariffs the president had imposed last year on almost every country on earth. Trump administration is expected to appeal the decision. The state of Mississippi is assessing the damage and cleaning up after several tornadoes ripped through parts of the state, correspondent Haya Panjwani reports.
14: Powerful storms that spawned at least three tornadoes tore through many Mississippi counties. Authorities say the storms damaged nearly 500 homes, knocked down trees and power lines, and injured at least 17 people. There were no immediate reports of deaths.
15: I wasn't going to get in no closet, you know, but when I heard that roar, when I heard that sound, I told my daughter, let's get in the closet, and I'm glad we did because that is the only thing that did not cave in 100%.
16: I was going to wait it out. I mean, this is the second time I've been around a tornado, but, you know, up here, thank God a lot of lives were spared.
14: 42-year-old Crystal Miller at a trailer park in rural Lincoln County said her home was picked up by the storm and flipped.
17: Next thing you know, we got in the hallway. I told him, get down. We got down, got the babies. Okay. And it shook the trailer. Then next thing you know, it picked it up, and then it put it back down. Then next thing you know, it just flipped it. And we just flipped, and it just threw us all out over here. The trailer was over there in front of that black truck, and it threw us out over here.
14: Most of the two dozen homes at Jean's Mobile Home Supply were flattened into heaps of boards and twisted metal.
17: We didn't never thought we'd have made it out of this, walk out of this. The trailer is into pieces, but we made it out.
18: I mean, how are you feeling today? You know, I mean, obviously.
17: I'm feeling grateful, thanking God.
14: I'm Haya Panjwani.
0: A man who firebombed a crowd in Boulder, Colorado, will spend the rest of his life in prison. Lisa Dwyer reports on the sentencing of a man who attacked pro-Israel demonstrators almost a year ago.
19: Mohammed Sabri Solomon, accused of a firebomb attack on demonstrators in Boulder, Colorado last year, has been sentenced to life in prison without possibility of parole after pleading guilty to killing one person and injuring dozens others as they demonstrated in support of Israeli hostages in Gaza. Cell phone video by Lisa Turnquist captured the chaos in which Solomon can be heard yelling. Solomon has meanwhile pleaded not guilty to federal hate crime charges and other charges he is still facing. Prosecutors are weighing whether to seek the death penalty in the federal case. Authorities say the Egyptian national was living in the U.S. illegally and allege he planned the attack for a year, driven by a desire to kill all Zionist people. I'm Lisa Dwyer.
0: Solving major health issues using gene therapy used to be tricky business, but new advancements make it possible to correct some problems forever. The new old tech guy, Chuck Palm, has the story.
20: Last month, we talked about the Human Genome Project that began reading the entire 3 billion letters that took 13 years and $3 billion. And the promise was that one day we wouldn't just read the code, we could fix it. That day arrived last week. IntelliTherapeutics, a Boston-area biotech company, reported their Phase 3 trial results in hereditary angioedema, a rare genetic disease that causes life-threatening swelling attacks. Patients got a single one-hour IV of a CRISPR gene that was edited to target a specific problem in the liver and turn it off permanently. The results were dramatic, 87% reduction in attacks versus placebo. 60% of the patients had no attacks at all. Intellia is already filing with the FDA with a potential U.S. launch for the first half of 2027. This is the first Phase 3 result for any in-body CRISPR therapy, where the editor goes into the patient and rewrites cells in place. Every approved CRISPR up until now required taking the cells out, editing them in a lab, and putting them back. This is one and done in an IV. Hereditary angioedema affects about 1 in 50,000 people, but the technique with in-body CRISPR editing applies to thousands of other genetic conditions still waiting in line. Follow the new old tech guy on X, at Chuck Palm.
0: Checking in with a look at Friday sports, here's America in the Morning's Robert Workman.
21: NBA Conference semifinals in the West. The Thunder roared past the Lakers 125-107 for their sixth win without a loss this postseason. L.A. was up by a point at the half, but OKC coach Mark Daigneault says they pulled together.
22: It was just kind of an unpredictable game, you know, and like I said, after game one, no two games are alike. So we did a great job of just staying present, winning the next battle in front of us, sticking together. We got contributions from everybody. It was great.
21: In the East, the Pistons topped the Cavaliers 107-97 for a 2-0 series lead. That's Detroit's fifth straight win since they fell behind Orlando 3-1 in the first round. Stanley Cup playoffs, the Hurricanes now just one win from the East Finals. They flatten the Flyers 4-1 for a commanding 3-0 series lead. Make it 9 in a row for the Cubs after an 8-3 win over the Reds. Rays ripped the Red Sox 8-4 for their 7th straight. That keeps them a half game behind first place New York. Yankees roughed up the Rangers and are tied with the Cubs and Braves for the best record in the majors. Rockies snapped a 6-game skid with a win over the Mets. Jake McCarthy's 8th inning grand slam was the difference. A's belted 4 homers and romped over the Phillies. JT Ginn allowed just 4 hits over 8 innings. Wins for the Pirates, Guardians, Nationals, Cardinals, and Marlins. And it's official, March is going to be 11% madder next year. The NCAA has announced that the men's and women's basketball tournaments will expand from 68 to 76 teams beginning next season. The men's tournament moved to 64 teams in 1985, then to 65 in 2001, and to 68 teams in 2011. The first four will be replaced by a 12-game opening round, with 3 games in Dayton and 3 more in another city on the Tuesday and Wednesday after Selection Sunday. That's Friday Sports.
0: Thank you, sir. It's 7 till. A civil rights organization facing federal charges is now going after the Justice Department. When America in the Morning continues after these messages.
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0: It's 5 till. America in the Morning continues. The plea was not guilty. Correspondent Ed Donahue reports on a civil rights group that's being taken to court in a federal case and went on the offensive against Acting Attorney General Todd Blanche.
2: The leader of the Southern Poverty Law Center pleaded not guilty in Alabama on behalf of the organization to charges the civil rights group defrauded donors by failing to disclose money would be paid to informants inside extremist groups. Interim President and CEO Brian Fair answered to charges of money laundering conspiracy, wire fraud, and false statements to a bank. No individuals are charged. Abby Lowell is the group's attorney.
3: As the filings in this case already have shown, and the administration's actions have revealed, this prosecution continues this administration's dangerous departure from principles the Department of Justice is required to uphold.
2: U.S. Attorney Kevin Davidson says they're taking the Southern Poverty Law Center case where the evidence goes.
4: There's nothing vindictive about this.
2: Lowell says the defense will try to dismiss the charges. I'm Ed Donahue.
0: If you want to get away from high gas,

0: better.
1: On the plus side, this film certainly delivers on the fights and action.
2: That's got to be against the rules. Can't just go around killing people.
1: There's loads of fan-favorite characters, gallons of digital blood, plenty of Mortal Kombat-ing, and visceral R-rated violence reminiscent of the original game.
3: It's called Mortal Kombat for a reason.
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1: Definitely for the fans, but few others, Mortal Kombat 2 gets 2 Cages out of 5. I'm Kevin Carr, and that's the way I see it.
8: America in the Morning for Friday, May 8th, 2026 is produced by Jeff McKay. I'm John Trout. 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
11: Breaking news this hour from Town Hall. I'm Rich Thomason. America's employers grew their payrolls by a surprisingly robust 115,000 jobs last month. There were fears the Iran war would freeze hiring, but obviously that did not happen. The unemployment rate held steady at 4.3%. President Trump not giving an inch in his key demand for an end to the Iran war.
12: We're not going to give them the right to have a nuclear weapon. There's zero chance. And they know that, and they've agreed to that. Let's see if they are willing to sign it.
11: U.S. Central Command says American forces were the target of unprovoked Iranian attacks yesterday and answered with self-defense strikes. President Trump says no U.S. service members were injured, no American ships damaged. The Iranians, well, he says they were completely destroyed. A political earthquake rattles the UK and its wildly unpopular Prime Minister.
13: The local elections votes are being widely seen as an unofficial referendum on Keir Starmer, whose popularity has plummeted since he was elected less than 2 years ago. Reform UK, led by Nigel Farage, has won hundreds of local council seats in working-class areas in England's north that once were solid Labour turf. The pitch is likely to change throughout Friday as results come in from the majority of local councils, including Labour strongholds like London. A Labour rout could trigger moves by rested party lawmakers to oust a leader who led them to power in July 2024. I'm Charles Dillardesma.
11: More than 140 passengers and crew on board that hantavirus-stricken cruise ship expected to arrive on the Spanish island of Tenerife in the next day or two. They will be held in an isolated, cordoned-off area. Watching Wall Street, the Dow futures up 211 points. NASDAQ futures better by 284. More on these stories, townhall.com.
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1: The U.S. is apparently not in a rush to force change in Cuba by military means.
2: We'll be doing something with Cuba very soon.
3: President Trump has been threatening Cuba is next for some time, suggesting U.S. warships deployed in the Middle East could return by way of the island. But U.S. officials involved in preliminary discussions with Havana tell AP the administration isn't looking to take military action anytime soon. The president saying last month,
2: I would think a deal would be made very easily with Cuba.
3: Still, those officials also say they are not optimistic the communist government will accept the U.S. offer, even though it includes tens of millions of dollars in humanitarian aid. Ben Thomas, Washington.
1: Italian Foreign Minister Antonio Tajani tells Secretary of State Rubio that Europe needs the United States and vice versa. Tajani spoke after meeting with America's top diplomat, who's on the second day of a visit to Italy. Townhall.com. Tennessee has enacted a new U.S. House map. It reshapes what had been a majority black district in Memphis.
4: The new voting district, signed into law on Thursday by Republican Governor Bill Lee, give the GOP a chance to win all nine of the state's congressional seats in the November elections. Tennessee is the first state to adopt new districts since a U.S. Supreme Court ruling last week that districts drawn on the basis of race are unconstitutional. President Trump has urged more Republican-led states to redraw their districts in light of that court ruling. Similar steps are in the works in Louisiana, Alabama, and South Carolina. Bob Agner reporting.
1: The NCAA will be expanding its March Madness tournament by 8 teams each next season. It will add more early round games in the first week without altering the overall format. The new 76-team brackets for men and women will feature 12 games involving 24 teams. More on these stories, townhall.com.
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13: Armstrong and Getty.
14: And now, here's Armstrong and Getty.
15: It's Friday. Armstrong and Getty, communications compound. We're snuggled in here tight with the daiquiri machine ready to fire up as we head into the weekend. And today we are toiling under the title of the show,
16: looking back fondly at the 2 days of Project Freedom. Or, if you prefer, ladies and gentlemen, the Beagles!
15: The Beagles?
16: Yes, the experimental Beagles of Wisconsin. Giant breeder of Beagles for medical research, biomedical research. Activists went to free the Beagles, like not to be confused with their first album, Meet the Beagles. And weirdly, and we'll play this for you,
13: And it was, it's what they're calling a daylight liberation or something like that. I can't remember the term, but activists essentially announced, we're going there, we're breaking in, and we're freeing the animals that are going to be experimented on. If you want to arrest us, go ahead. Because they get a lot more publicity. And, you know, it's generally fairly minor charges. And we all know Kamala Harris raised money for rioters, for instance. Somebody else pays your fine, and there's almost no downside. So anyway, what's really weird about this is some of the mainstream media is ignoring the controversial part of it and just reporting that, look at all these beagles. They're going to good homes. Isn't that sweet? Look at the doggy.
17: That's
13: so odd.
17: That's the way I saw it on the news, and I didn't pay much attention to it, so I didn't know what was actually happening. I don't like the idea of medical research on beagles.
13: I'm not a fan either. I'm very torn on this one.
17: Poor little guys. What sort of research are they doing on beagles? Unless it's, you know, how much they like being petted or chasing tennis balls. I don't really like it.
13: Exactly. Teaching them to sit and stay.
17: Oh. You know, I probably wouldn't, but of all protests you could get me in, wound up for, a penalty-free rescuing beagles and playing with a bunch of beagles, you might be able to get me to do that.
13: Oh, yeah, yeah. I'm going to do that before I, like, you know, throw crap at ICE agents. Yeah.
17: Oh, yes. Yeah, as a comparison.
13: For instance, yeah.
17: If that's the alternative, yes, I would rescue the beagles.
13: Yeah.
17: Oh, I want to know what kind of research they're doing on the beagles. I live very close to a monkey research center that is kind of hidden because, and then it's got a very small sign because they don't want it, especially in the part of the world I live in. They don't want people to know that. And every once in a while it comes under some sort of protest because they're doing all kinds of things that probably aren't most pleasant to monkeys in there.
13: Right, right. Now, if important leaps forward are being made, you can at least entertain the arguments.
17: Anything
13: back
17: short
13: in the day, some of the, like, just to improve cosmetics.
17: Yeah, exactly.
13: Stuff was just terrible.
17: I'd like to know what you're doing. Anyway, we got a lot of big news going on today. It's hard to tell what's happening right at this moment, but New York Times is reporting attacks, like, in the last couple hours on the United Arab Emirates, Bahrain, UAE.
13: Thank God the ceasefire's holding.
17: Which they said they seemed to sound like they were at the end of their rope 2 days ago. So who knows if they're going to just go ahead and attack Iran without waiting for anybody's approval. And the two other big stories you've got. Oh, geez. UFOs are in the news.
13: Oh, I know. Bread and circuses.
17: Ugh. What is it with people and their UFO stories? There are no classified UFO documents that are going to be of any interest to you. There just aren't. There aren't. So think about something else for your day. Beagles, like, or whatever.
13: It was like the near daily Epstein revelation. None of which move the ball down the field in any way toward the giant sex trafficking children cannibalism conspiracy. It was all just crap.
17: So the two stories that are getting the most attention, one in the Washington Post, one in the New York Times. The one in the New York Times that came out overnight, I'll do it in the other order. The one in the Washington Post that came out overnight is they have an intelligence source in the CIA, unnamed source, saying the assessment of the CIA is that Iran could hold out for many, many months under the current blockade and situation. And the idea that they're on the brink of falling is just wrong. Obviously, if that's true, and people who don't want that to be true are saying another Washington Post unnamed source story, just like all the ones about Trump being a Russian asset and all that sort of stuff over the years. But
13: yeah, that's the problem with trashing your credibility.
17: Yep.
13: It takes a long time to get it back.
17: It is the problem. Exactly. So obviously, if that were true, that would be a big deal, that the whole they're about to fall apart just isn't accurate. So I guess it depends on whether or not that's a true story or not. And then the other one that's so interesting, you mentioned Project Freedom, which lasted, what, like 26 hours. Trump sent out Hegseth and that Admiral dude and Marco Rubio in the same day to talk up this new big project we had, and then canceled it like an hour later. which was a heck of an interesting thing. According to the New York Times, that's because MBS called up and said, what the hell are you doing? No ceasefires, no nothing. We need to get Iran now. Now is the time. Now, not yesterday, not tomorrow, today. Today's the day. We're going to finally end this thing with Iran. And he got really, really upset, denied us airspace, so we couldn't even fly over Saudi Arabia to pull off Project Freedom. And that's why Trump canceled it, which could certainly be accurate.
13: Yeah, I understand they had a phone call later and worked out at least some of it. But, yeah, I was thinking about Project Freedom today. And if I'm going to be honest, if that was Biden, I'd be just murdering him for the seat of the pants, half-cocked, what the hell are you doing nature of all this. And there may be things going on behind the scenes that we don't know. For instance, the MBS call and God knows what China is saying or promising or threatening. But boy, from outward appearances, it appears to be haphazard.
17: Did a Chinese ship come under fire yesterday? That's one of the stories, and it hasn't been nailed down yet, but that seems like that'd be a big deal. Why Iran would fire on an obviously marked and flagged Chinese ship? It's hard to imagine what they're trying to accomplish there.
13: Whoopsie. Unless they're like even more of a death cult than we had been saying. I mean, that would be a... Well, that would be, we only have one goal, one friend, and that is Allah and bringing on the great war of the apocalypse.
17: Unless they think China's reaction to that would be, you got to open the strait, see they're even firing on our ships. Like pressure the United States, but I don't know. I don't know if that's the way they're going to react.
13: Yeah. I mean, if that's true, then China has no levers in Iran.
17: Anyway, that's three fairly big developments. One of them big if it's true, and that's the. But anyway, that's a lot. Jobs numbers just came out better than there was expected, which is usually good news. And unemployment holds at about 4%, which is, according to economists, about as low as you can ever get. So. That's a good sign, right?
13: It's all completely and distorted and meaningless because of AI. Stay tuned for the real story.
17: And you might think, yeah, I got a job, but diesel's $7.50, for instance, in California. So, anywho, let's start the show officially. I'm Jack Armstrong. He's Joe Getty on this. It is Friday, May 8th, VE Day, when the war ended in Europe in World War II. The year 2026, we're Armstrong and Getty, and we approve of this program.
13: Let's begin then officially, according to FCC rules and regulations. Here we go at Mark.
18: So the people on the boat with the hunt survivors and they want to get off. Well, I ain't trying to be heartless and cruel, but no, y'all can't get off. Stay out there. Listen, let them control it while y'all out there in the water. Go out on the balcony, do whatever y'all need to do. We don't need no more over here spreading and taking us out. I'm sorry. Now, I'm not trying to be insensitive. I understand y'all got families, y'all got kids y'all want to get to, but what y'all want to do, come home and infect them?
17: That's a woman worried about the hantavirus spreading. So every major newscast I took in the last 24 hours had some doctor on there say, I realize people are in a panic over the fact that the hantavirus might be another pandemic like COVID, but here are the facts. And I thought, are they? I'm not. Were you?
13: I'm not. No.
17: Had it ever even crossed your mind? It never even crossed my mind that this was another COVID thing. But they act like on the news. I just heard it on NPR. It was on CBS and ABC last night as I watched the news. Like, everybody's scared to death that this is another pandemic. Well, I wasn't.
13: I hate the media. You can't hate the media enough. I made a mental note not to go bird watching in Argentinian landfills, but other than that,
17: a mental note. You didn't write it down. You just hope I can remember next time in Argentina.
13: If I find myself approaching an Argentinian landfill, I'm hoping my mind clicks and you know comes back to this moment exactly.
17: But it is an interesting. First of all, I can't believe all the newscasts I watched last night led with this again, rather than the fact that ships were attacked and the war might start back up again. Is clearly the biggest story in the world. But anyway.
19: I don't watch the news.
17: Everybody led with the fact that a whole bunch of those people with hantavirus got off the boat several weeks ago. And it can be transmitted from person to person. So many are wondering if it's another COVID, only deadlier. No.
13: It is, clearly.
17: If you were wondering about that, you're an idiot. It's very hard to spread, as opposed to COVID, which is incredibly easy to spread.
13: Perhaps you recall that. Yes, I remember.
17: But you wouldn't want to get the old hantavirus, 30 to 40% death rate. That's the opposite of COVID, where you are almost guaranteed to be okay unless you were really old.
13: taking in the news is yesterday, it was funny. It reminded me of like the local weather channels always outdo each other for who will predict the highest high temperature in the summer. Yesterday, I was reading some medical authorities say the fatality rate for HANA virus is somewhere between 34% and 38%. And a lot of people were going with 40. And then I heard one network news say it was 50. And I'm like, all right, let's just go with 80. 80% of people and just end it there. Come on.
17: That's a bad disease, though, if like one out of three people die.
13: Oh, yeah, you get it. Sure, yeah.
17: Holy
13: and
17: crap.
13: I've not heard anybody differentiate between, you know, the old, the infirm.
17: No, I haven't either. It sounds like just whoever gets it.
13: So it's probably another coronavirus. Anyway.
17: Yeah, just exactly like that.
13: Yep.
17: Yeah. Wow. Stay away from Argentinian dumps. Huh?
13: Right.
17: God, think about
13: it. Common sense. Yep.
17: Okay, we got clips of the week today. We also were going to get to headlines here in a little bit and a bunch of stuff that's not end of the worldy to talk about. AirPods now have smart cameras in them, according to the news I'm looking at up there. That's what we needed, so I can take pictures with my ears. It's a great time to be alive. Stay tuned. We're Armstrong and Getty.
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28: Now I see here, Dave, that there's a wall of Pop-Tarts. 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
1: So when I heard this week that the Rolling Stones, who are in their 80s, have a new album coming out in July called Foreign Tongues, I thought, is this going to be like the last album where they were never in the same country, let alone the same studio, to record the album? Which I don't know. I feel like if you won't, when you're ungodly wealthy, or you obviously have nothing but free time, you're retired, and you're not even willing to hop on a private plane and be limoed to a studio to be in the same room with somebody to work on your album, you don't care much, is my theory. Anywho, reports are that for this one, at least Mick and Keith got together in studio, very intensive work together in a studio for several weeks. And it was much more of a that sort of thing. But
2: I was discussing this very thing with some former bandmates of mine and why they even bother. It's interesting. I think what they love to do.
1: Well, if you get together in a room and actually work on it, then yes, I would take that answer. If you won't even leave your cushy home to go to a different cushy place on a private plane, I don't really understand what you're doing. You don't love it that much, apparently.
2: Yeah.
1: What is that?
2: Well, I don't want to go further down that road.
1: Do you need more money?
2: No, all right. The ceasefire is holding in that we're attacking Iran and Iran is attacking us. They're also attacking the UAE and the Gulf states are getting ready to attack Iran. So that's going well. I was surprised to see the tease of the Morning Dispatch, which is the Dispatch morning news newsletter, was could Hantavirus go global? That's a pretty serious news site. Don't they pride themselves on, like, slow news and clickbaity?
1: No clickbait is their motto. Yeah. That's a very clickbait headline. Well, do they say there's a possibility of it? I haven't heard anybody say there's even the slightest possibility of it. It's really hard to transmit.
2: You know, it's funny. It's not in their top five stories. Oh, there it is in their, like, big, long story. No, I don't know. I wonder if it's just that everybody's talking about it, so they're trying to set the record straight. It's a long piece. I haven't read it.
1: So I feel like this is not much of a ceasefire when people are firing each other thing is overblown. What's your feeling on that? In that, I don't know, just I'm a fan of reading history and wars. There's lots of wars where they declare the end of it, and there's battles where people die after the war ends. And it didn't mean the war didn't end or that it wasn't an agreement that led to an ending.
2: Right. That's absolutely true. The thing that bothers me, though, is that based on the messaging from the White House, many things have happened which should have earned serious return fire and or an escalated pounding that you de-escalate by escalating. And I am mystified as to our like a doting father patient with his 4-year-old trying to punch him. I don't quite get the strategy.
1: Yeah, the big question, of course, still being that is there a group that we're negotiating with that is going to sign on a piece of paper and agree to a whole bunch of different things, and then the group that's firing on ships, and then the group that signed the paper doesn't have control over the people firing on the ships? That's the open question, right?
2: Right, yeah. I just don't know what to think and who to believe at this point. Mm. The messaging has been so scattershot from the White House. I don't think they're helping. The 3-judge panel of the U.S. Court of International Trade blocked Trump's global 10% tariff that he announced a couple of months ago. Rubio announces new Cuba sanctions. Man, I'd love to see Marco get rid of the dirty commies on Cuba before he's out of office. I know that's his, but to say it's his fondest wish doesn't begin to describe how deeply he feels the oppression of the people of Cuba.
1: He will when he's president. Back to Iran, Trump did threaten, and we'll play the clip in a little bit, of turning Iran into a glowing hole if they don't agree to the terms. He was asked, has the firing resumed on the side of the United States? He said, he'll know when it starts again because Iran will be a glowing hole. So that was another wipe the civilization off the face of the earth threat, I guess.
2: That's at least 3 cataclysmic threats in the last 2 weeks that haven't come true, but
1: man, I don't know. Can you threaten that big and then not do it over and over again and get away with it?
2: One more story for you. Meanwhile, back in China, they've sentenced their last 2 defense ministers to death for corruption.
1: Oof.
2: Oof is right.
1: They don't put up with corruption there. Ha ha ha ha. So we got clips of the week on the way, and then we'll get into some more of the news of the day. Stay here.
3: Armstrong and Getty.
4: Why'd I go to the doctor? Working on the farm, my heart kept skipping a beat. I didn't think much of it, but my daughters made me get checked out. Turns out I have atrial fibrillation, which increases the risk of stroke about 5 times.
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8: With SRN News, I'm Rich Thomason in Washington. The United Arab Emirates Defense Ministry says the country's air defenses actively engaged with a missile and drone attack. As the Iran war's shaky ceasefire was once again challenged, American forces had their own confrontation with Iran yesterday. Spanish authorities preparing for the arrival of more than 140 passengers and crew members from that hantavirus-stricken cruise ship that's bound for the Canary Islands. An epidemiologist says the Andes strain of the virus is not so contagious as to cause a pandemic, but it is dangerous still. Following Tennessee's lead, Alabama lawmakers could vote today on a Republican-friendly congressional redistricting plan. Alabama has asked federal judges to lift a court order requiring a second black majority district, a district in Memphis. More details at SRNnews.com.
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12: 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I've been studying healthy bodies for 35 years, and what I've got to tell you may shock and surprise you, but if you listen up, it may change your life.
13: We humans are proud of our brains and our ability to think and be aware. We even named ourselves Homo sapiens, meaning man who is wise. But humans are emotional creatures too, and while we've been taught that the brain controls the actions of the body and its organs, what's a lot less appreciated is the impact the organs have on the activity of the brain. This relationship is especially significant when it comes to the heart, and while there's an obvious connection between what we think in our heads and what happens in the heart, as it turns out, coronary signaling to the brain is just as extensive as the other way around. The heart is the seat of our emotions, and when we're angry or depressed, heart messages to the brain are chaotic and disorganized. This results in an inhibitory effect on higher cognitive functions, suppressing our ability to learn, reason, and remember and make good decisions. What's more, because the link goes in two directions, the heart's input to the brain when we're under emotional duress also returns back to the heart, ultimately impacting cardiac health and the wellness of the entire circulatory system. If you have a history of heart disease or you want to prevent it, working with thoughts and emotions can be an effective cardio health strategy. Simply recall a time when you felt really happy and content and bring that feeling back to your mind and body. You'll know you're getting heart health benefits when your breathing slows down and deepens. And when the heart signals calmly back to the brain, you'll be thinking more clearly, making better choices, and improving brain health at the same time.
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1: My oldest son needs to get his driver's license. I have too many things I have to drive kids to tomorrow. I'm going to buy a chauffeur's hat, because that's what I'm going to be doing all day long. He needs to get his driver's license. Good God, I can't keep doing this.
2: Snappy. So I'm looking through these zillions of emails we get, including guest pitches and clickbait. I think this may be the opposite of clickbait. The headline from the Atlantic Daily. What India's Diet Coke shortage means for the U.S.
1: Wow. That is not clickbait.
2: It's almost so dull sounding. I'm intrigued.
1: Yeah,
2: they got me.
1: You feel like there's got to be something missing. Right.
2: Wait a minute. That can't be that meaningless. Maybe there's a shortage of something I need.
1: Puts the anal back in banal. I don't know. There's something there.
2: Oh, boy. No, that's not in there. Let's see. Oh, it's the cans.
1: Okay.
2: It's an aluminum shortage.
1: We got more of the story of the day, stories of the day that continue to unwind in an interesting fashion with details coming out all the time right after Clips of the Week.
2: Yeah, let's take a fun look back at the week that was. What a week. It's Cow Clips of the Week.
3: I'm confirming now I am wearing his skin. I've been wearing his skin now for about 2 weeks. And Old Spice is the main fragrance, as well as various alcoholic beverages.
4: This is the purported suicide note that his former cellmate claims Jeffrey Epstein left behind. What you want me to do? No fun. Not worth it.
5: Federal judge is criticizing the current conditions for the accused gunman of the White House Correspondents' Dinner. At a minimum, I should be apologizing to him. We are obliged to make sure that he's taken care of.
6: They should check themselves before they wreck themselves.
7: President Trump said today that the conflict with Iran is going very well.
8: We know Iran is embarrassed by the fact that our blockade is holding.
9: We have absolute control of the strait.
10: One way or another, we win. And you know why, John? He said, I always win.
11: Operation Epic Fury is concluded.
12: They should wave the white flag of surrender.
11: They're insane in the brain.
13: Americans expressing growing concern about President Trump's job performance.
14: And the president underwater on every issue tested.
15: Will F. Trump be your guiding principle in dealing with the president?
16: Donald Trump sucks. And you keep on saying that sanctuary prevents violent criminals from...
17: No, I didn't.
16: Don't lie for me.
18: Councilwoman Robbins' plan for treatment first. I will go below the Harbor Freeway tomorrow with her, and we can find some of these people she's going to offer treatment for. She's going to get stabbed in the neck.
19: Now, in one stash house alone, 40 pounds of fentanyl was recovered.
20: Yeah, look, I mean, my hope for America is what it's always been. I think it's the hope I hope we all share. We want it to continue to be the place where anyone from anywhere can achieve anything.
1: And there was a tremendous amount of mold growing underneath boobs. I don't think I can make up something worse than that.
2: Boob mold?
1: Somebody whose boobs are so big and hang down and she doesn't clean herself that the mold is growing under there?
2: Sub-boobal mold.
21: It's Clips of the Week.
2: I know, Hanson, you work hard to craft Clips of the Week, but it ended on a sour note.
1: How did that get into Clips of the Week?
2: Well, yeah, especially that's what people are walking away with.
1: Well, yeah, and it's like terrible. When I told that story, I prefaced it with, you know, if you don't like things gross, turn away for a few minutes, et cetera, literally warn people, and then on Clips of the Week, it just comes and slaps you out of nowhere, that gross, gross story.
2: Ew, that was off-putting. All right, we need to move on or something. Transition music or I don't know, something, anything. Anything at all.
1: There you go.
2: All right. Yeah. You want to hear this? AI is distorting practically everything about the economy. The economic numbers are coming out, and they're nearly impossible to interpret in the normal ways.
1: Why is that? So I mentioned the jobs numbers came out today and were better than expected. More jobs created and unemployment's hanging around 4%, which is about as low as you can ever get. So why is
2: meaningless?
1: Why is that meaningless?
2: According to Greg Ipp of the Wall Street Journal, until recently, AI was a welcome tailwind for U.S. growth. We're beyond that now. AI is more like a hurricane-strength weather system, making itself felt across the entire economy. It is distorting the stock market, profits, the speed and composition of economic growth, trade, and even our moods, especially about the job market. And AI's pervasive presence makes it almost impossible to discern what's actually going on. He writes, it is swamping the effects of tariffs and the war with Iran, events that would normally be Category 5 storms in their own right. Then he goes into some of the statistics.
1: Do you understand the why of this? So, like, why? How is AI responsible for distorting the fact that we just created 115,000 jobs?
2: Because it's all speculative and could go away. Whether it's a bubble or what's almost like a bubble, a balloon that will deflate halfway or something like that. It has such an enormous effect on our economy that it's not illustrating a trend. It's just illustrating itself.
1: Yeah. Yeah. I don't know if I understand the jobs part of it, but certainly the stock market last week, the NASDAQ and S&P both set records for being high the same week that you had the poll numbers come out that people are about as pessimistic about the economy as they've ever been.
2: Right.
1: In my lifetime, at the same time your stock market is hitting highs, but the highs in the stock market are, as we all know, like 5 to 7 AI companies that are doing really well.
2: As he points out, they quote Morgan Stanley says the capital spending by the 5 largest AI hyperscalers, those are the companies that are really getting after it, topped $800 billion this year and is supposed to be $1.1 trillion next year. That's about 3.3% of the gross domestic product, and it would exceed projected spending on national defense. Which, he says, raises a fascinating question. What if the AI boom went away? Not the technology itself, which is here to stay, but the accompanying frenzy. And he says the usual answer is that an AI bust would crater the economy, but if after taking into account the distortions, don't be so sure. And again, this is a little in the weeds. I found it interesting, but I'm a nerd. But his point is, I liked his weather system analogy. It's blowing everything else away and making the numbers really hard to interpret.
1: So an interesting AI story.
2: One more note. Here it is. This was my favorite and I forgot about it. He says my back of the envelope estimate is that the AI economy grew 31%. The non-AI economy just 0.1%.
1: Yeah, that's a number we need to know. If all the growth is around AI, which could turn out to not be anything close to what they claim, then the growth is, you know, whatever.
2: Fairly anemic.
1: And then if it is what they claim, we're still doomed because it turns out AI is as big a deal as everybody thought and it's going to take over the world. So
0: what the f*** type of AI shit is?
1: Exactly.
2: Yeah.
1: She nailed it.
2: Mind.
1: I bet she has an economics degree because she nailed that.
2: Right. What the F kind of AI S is this?
1: It did.
2: It did.
1: It did.
0: What the f*** type of AI shit is?
2: Words to live by.
1: I feel like I'd work all day long and never get that down. That's a hard thing to replicate.
2: Yeah, it'd be easier without the bleeps, you know, because I'm really to really study the inflection. You need all the vowels. Anyway, a friend of mine said if you're learning a foreign language, get the vowels right. If you get the vowels right, you're on your way. 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
1: If I had endless power and money, one of the things I'd like to do is like really attack completely revamping public schools, and not in the ways we're usually talking about. But I mean, ignoring the woke stuff and all that sort of stuff, which is a heck of a thing to ignore. But just, I think there's so many things that are in school we just got in the habit of having that aren't necessary. And I wondered that when I was a kid, and I wondered still as an adult.
3: Do tell.
1: Just all kinds of things that we learn. Well, one of them would be the foreign language stuff. Is anybody getting anything out of that? So, like, my son has taken Spanish. I asked him the other day something, and he's like, I don't know. I can't speak any Spanish. So then I asked one of his friends who's on his third year of Spanish, and he can say, like, 3 words. Is there any point in this hour a day that is spent on this when we've got, you know, math and reading at such low proficiency all across the country at all ages?
2: In theory, yes.
1: Well,
2: I can absolutely make the argument to you. But in fact, I've run into the same phenomenon myself, including some really bright kids.
1: Yeah. Oh, yeah.
2: I thought, what the hell?
1: Well, so what are we doing? And I can see how it got
2: going
1: started.
2: Through the motions.
1: And I can see how it got started. And it continues, especially with Spanish, where it's just, it's so multicultural and forward thinking. And you know, we're a bilingual country. A lot of people like the idea of that. I hate the idea of that. I think it's suicide. But, yeah.
17: Si, se puede.
1: I think it continues for no good reason. You want to go off to college and study a foreign language? Knock yourself out. But making it mandatory for high schoolers, again, with math and reading being where it is, F that.
2: Honestly, once you pass 14 years old, most people, you're wasting your time anyway.
1: Sure.
2: Because your capacity to learn language is so much less. So, as usual, Jack with an extremist position. I would prefer a more middle groundy approach. My objection to it, I think, is that they teach languages in an academic way, kind of the same way you teach English in English class. The mechanics of it, the rules, you know, the conjugations and that sort of thing. And I understand the value of that. But the problem is the kids come out of it with zero ability to speak conversationally. You give me a class full of 12-year-olds and, or, you know, whatever grade, pick a grade. And just do conversational whatever language. I guarantee all of them would be able to say, hey, how you doing? Which way to the blank? You know, just all of your conversational. What time is it? How are you doing? Can you trim the bushes a little closer to the ground? You know, whatever. Okay, so my case.
1: Oh, my God. I don't know. I think it ought to get stripped down to the nuts and start completely over. And if you were thinking clearly, you wouldn't add that in. Especially, once again, I'll say it for the third time, when people can't do math or comprehend their English reading. When our scores are where they are, how about you have 2 classes of math instead of one and eliminate a whole bunch of other crap that is accomplishing nothing?
2: All right. Here's Mr. Getty's German class. Class, download Google Translate. It's an app. I'll give you 2 minutes. All right.
1: And
2: now touch English to German. There you go. Class is dismissed.
1: That might be a decent class. The one time in your life when you go to this country on vacation when you're 50, here's what you do.
2: Right.
1: To get around for that 3 days.
2: The best part is where you can put your camera on it. And it'll take a picture of a sign and translate what the sign says. It's really miraculous.
1: God, I wish I'd have had that when I was in Russia. That would have changed my trip completely. That would have been awesome.
2: Okay, es war wunderschön, ja.
1: All right. We've got mailbag next and a bunch of other stuff. Stay here.
22: Armstrong and Getty.
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3: 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Thanks, folks.
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1: Apparently, in the last couple of hours, we blasted the heck out of a couple of empty Iranian tankers that were trying to return, having snuck by us going out with many millions of barrels of oil. But more on that in hour two.
2: So Iran doesn't get their deposit back.
1: Ah, right.
2: Too bad.
1: Return your empty tanker.
2: See? Yeah. Here's your freedom-loving quote of the day, continuing our series about war. This is from the great General George S. Patton. Perhaps he could mention it to Donald J. What's that? I'm being told Patton has passed. God rest his soul. The time to take counsel of your fears is before you make an important battle decision. That's the time to listen to every fear you can imagine. When you have collected all the facts and fears and made your decision, turn off all your fears and go ahead.
1: That's a good way to approach lots of things.
2: I would agree.
1: That's pretty good.
2: Well said there. Mailbag.
3: Whoop, whoop.
2: Do you have something you'd like to say? Well, drop us a note. 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Flynn in Jacksonville did that very thing. Guys, I absolutely 100% fully understand that you have no role or influence in what ads are played in my podcast feed. But I can't help but comment on the sheer bizarre number of ads for cornhole I've been getting. And not just from one organization, but at least two.
1: The game of cornhole?
2: Yes, multiple groups targeting me to play cornhole. What's going on? Flynn, I wish I knew. Big cornhole has targeted you for some reason.
1: Don't let me forget to bring up this class action style lawsuit against a big company that's bought up all the bowling alleys in America.
2: Oh, man.
1: Kind of an interesting story.
2: Oh, yeah. If you want to know what's happening with cornhole, look at big bowling. Moving along. Scott from South City, that's San Francisco, says, today you are over-egging the pudding that is San Francisco's recovery. While all the many realtors in town echo your words, they're not totally true. While Mayor Lurie has indeed made some inroads, the open-air drug markets continue on. Drive up Leavenworth from Market tells me this every day as I drive up to Knob Hill, and then he has a link to a guy who posts videos every day.
1: You're crazy if you don't think the advancement that has been made is miraculous over the last couple of years. In the best parts of San Francisco, you couldn't leave your hotel room. Now it's the streets are clean and gleaming, and you don't see a homeless person as far as you can see.
2: Thanks, tourist guy. Resident disagrees. On the other hand, he concedes, as you might have heard, that there has been a lot of progress. What Lurie's done, and this is the first step, and this is so smart, is you'd say, okay, not everywhere. No junkies here, no junkies here, and no junkies here. And don't be whining to me about where should I go or I need a shelter bed. No, just get out. That's progress.
1: Man, the last
2: compared
1: three
2: to,
1: trips.
2: The unicornian blue cities of America.
1: In the last three trips, I saw one homeless person, and that person was being talked to by two city people to try to explain to them where they need to go, which is amazing compared to where it was a couple of years ago.
2: True enough. Paolo writes, guys, let's keep our eyes on the prize with Iran. Less Hormuz, more no nukes. The only thing that justifies the war is ensuring Iran doesn't get nukes for the purposes of the war. The Strait of Hormuz is a red herring. We're distracted by the economic and political ramifications of Iran's actions in the Strait to the detriment of what should be our prime concern, no nukes for Iran.
1: Yeah, obviously. I agree with you 100%. Just wish the president had made that his opening pitch before the thing even started. And constantly, without all these other distractions.
2: Yeah, and a similar point from Psy. I'm comparing this opportunity.

0: BS and explain there are killers and have to be killed. I disagree with you there. I also think that we're just socially, culturally, politically, in a very different spot. The whole, look, I don't love the guy, but we're all in this together. We're all American. Spirit has, if not vanished, I can't find it and don't remember where I saw it last.
1: What is about to happen to bowling in America, among other hot topics?
0: Well, that's right up there with the Diet Coke shortage in India. Yikes.
1: And other news of the day. So there have been things happening in just the last couple of hours, re-Iran and that whole deal. We'll get to an hour or two. If you missed the segment, get the podcast, Armstrong and Getty On Demand.
2: Armstrong and Getty.
0: Your personal information is valuable and far more accessible than you realize.
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5: Breaking news this hour from Town Hall. I'm Rich Thomason. A considerably rosier hiring picture last month than economists were expecting. America's employers added 115,000 jobs. The unemployment rate stands at 4.3%. Healthcare and logistics among the brightest spots in last month's jobs report. However, manufacturers cut 2,000 jobs in April and have shed 66,000 over the past year. A U.S. peace proposal aimed at ending the Iran war is now in the hands of the Iranians.
6: We're expecting a response from them. We'll see what the response entails. The hope is it's something that it can put us into a serious process of negotiation.
5: Secretary of State Rubio, American forces did have a confrontation with Iran the other day.
7: U.S. military says it intercepted Iranian attacks on three U.S. Navy ships Thursday as they transited the Strait of Hormuz. President Trump described the confrontation this way.
8: You probably heard we took our three destroyers and we rammed them through some pretty big stuff today, and the destroyers weren't hurt in any way. The people weren't hurt, but they were firing at us and we were firing back at them.
7: Central Command says U.S. forces then targeted Iranian military facilities responsible for the attack. Meanwhile, the president says the U.S. is still negotiating with Iran.
8: We're not going to give them the right to have a nuclear weapon. There's zero chance. And they know that. And they've agreed to that. Let's see if they are willing to sign it.
7: Ben Thomas, Washington.
5: Spanish authorities are preparing for the arrival of more than 140 passengers and crew from the hantavirus-stricken cruise ship. It's heading to the Canary Islands. The arrivals will be quarantined. 17 Americans among those who will be repatriated to their homelands. The U.S. is sending a plane to pick them up. On Wall Street, the Dow, 78 points higher. More on these stories at townhall.com.
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0: Farmers Labor Party and wins for Reform UK in local balloting.
1: There appears to be a major realignment and fracturing underway in British politics. The results so far suggest an erosion or even ending of Britain's two-party system, with both Labour and Conservatives taking a hammering and Reform on the populist right and the Greens on the populist left on the rise. In the short term, the results are likely to put intense pressure on the leadership of the spectacularly unpopular Keir Starmer from within the governing Labour Party.
0: The BBC's Rob Watson. The death toll from an explosion at a fireworks factory this week in central China has risen to 37. Local authorities say one person is still missing, that according to China's official Xinhua news agency. News and analysis, Town Hall. The post office may change a long-standing policy on firearms in the mail.
2: The United States Postal Service is considering a rule change that would allow anyone to send handguns through the mail for the first time in nearly 100 years. A 1927 law prohibits the shipment of handguns through USPS unless they are from licensed retailers. Democratic attorneys general sent a letter in opposition to the change, arguing that it would override state gun laws and make it easier for felons and domestic abusers to access firearms. The Department of Justice, which issued an opinion in January calling the 1927 law unconstitutional, says allowing for the shipment of handguns will make it easier for lawful gun owners to transport their firearms. Keith Peters, Washington.
0: Yesterday it was the Pope. Today, Secretary of State Rubio, who is visiting Italy, is meeting with the Italian prime and foreign ministers. More on these stories, townhall.com.
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12: The Pentagon says Iran fired missiles at American Navy destroyers trying to cross the Strait of Hormuz, and that the U.S. fired back, striking Iranian military facilities and command locations. Central Command describes the American strikes as self-defense. In an interview with me tonight, President Trump called them something else, a love tap.
13: Is the ceasefire with Iran still on?
14: Yeah, it is. They trifled with us today. We blew them away. If there's no ceasefire, you're not going to have to know. You're just going to have to look at one big glow coming out of Iran. And they better sign their agreement fast.
15: So, they fired on our ships yesterday. We blasted the crap out of them, including hitting a bunch of targets in Iran, including in Tehran, the capital.
16: Mm-hmm.
15: And Trump said it was a love tap, and the ceasefire is still on. For whatever reason, maybe it's just my own brain, maybe you don't do this, but whenever the news reports these, Iran fired on U.S. ships, the United States fired back, destroying the small boats or something like that. I picture it being a very short little exchange, but for instance, the one that happened yesterday was 4 hours long or something like that.
16: Oh, is that right?
15: Yeah. Huh. They never let you know what a serious, that's a pretty serious battle, it seems like to me.
16: Right. Just for the record, having heard that clip, what I said last hour, I'd like to revise. because the shots back at them were much more significant than I was led to believe by the accounts I saw and read. Because I accused the president of not escalating properly to discourage that sort of activity. But it sounds like, yeah, it was getting bad information.
15: Well, we had a bunch of targets within all of Iran in addition to the blasting the crap out of the boats and rocket launchers that fired at our ships in the first place. So a couple of things that I didn't know. There are currently more than 70 tankers that the U.S. forces are preventing from entering or leaving Iranian ports. 70 tankers that want to go through either for various countries or for Iran's help. But according to this report, Iran had two big tankers that got out through some little portion that's actually Pakistani waters that we don't have the right to control. And the tankers got out with 5 million barrels of oil each. They got out and they delivered the oil, which probably made Iran money, but we didn't allow to come back in. So we are firing on those tankers that are trying to get back in. And as Joe said, they're not going to get their deposit back. Can't get your deposit back on your tanker because we've
16: got to rinse out your tanker before you return it.
15: I'm sorry, it was three over 2 days. And over the past 2 days, three cargo empty national Iranian tankers got out the U.S. Navy blockade through some economic zone that we don't have the right to blockade. And then two of the three tankers were sighted on satellite trying to return and were blasting them. So,
16: yeah.
15: Where this is going, I was listening to an analyst on one of the cable news channels, and man, every analyst has a completely different story, and I don't know if they're driven by their politics or their own just assessment of things or whatever, but it ranges from we're completely being embarrassed and pantsed on the world stage to Iran is about to collapse and this is the exact right thing to do and only Donald Trump could do it and, you know, and everything in between. But one analyst who didn't seem to have an axe to grind said this could very easily, especially with the UAE being hit in the last couple of hours, this could explode into the biggest war in Middle Eastern history in an instant. If the United States gets engaged again and Israel says, well, if everybody's bombing, we're going to go back to taking out the enemies we've been wanting to take out forever. The UAE starts flying planes and bombing Iran because they said that's enough. Saudi Arabia decides they need to do something. It could go nutty so fast. That's always been true in the Middle East, but extra true now.
16: Yeah, it finally dawned on me why I'm losing enthusiasm for following this day to day and even trying to understand what's going on. And it's that there doesn't feel like there's any progress toward a conclusion because anything that is progress toward a conclusion seems to be cloaked in a lot of secrecy. These mysterious negotiations that are going on. And so the tit for tat attacks don't ultimately mean anything, I don't think.
15: No, I don't think the tit for tat things, mean much either, but I do think Iran continuing to fire on the UAE, I got to believe at some point they're going to say that's enough. We've got to defend ourselves.
16: Here's the question that I don't expect you to answer. Are they egging their neighbors in the U.S. on for the cataclysmic fight as foretold in the their interpretation of the Quran?
15: Right.
16: I mean, why else? Well, because you're trying to raise the economic pain level of the world in general, so they call on the U.S. to stop. But the way they're beating the hell out of the UAE is just, it seems to me a bad idea. Obviously, they disagree.
15: Well, and if the reports are true that they fired on a Chinese ship, what the hell? What do you think? A clearly flagged Chinese ship. If Iran fired on that, what the hell they thought they were accomplishing, I can't even imagine. But a little more about the battle coming out yesterday, the sea battle that we were in, that wasn't just a tit-for-tat exchange for fire, I suppose in the overall scheme of things it was, but it lasted many hours. 10 sailors were wounded, 5 are missing after the engagement, U.S. sailors.
16: Oh, really?
15: Yeah. Well, that's what the current report is.
16: Holy crap.
15: So it's a full-on battle.
16: Yeah. Wow.
15: Where this goes, I have no idea.
16: Yeah, and that's against the vastly reduced Iranian Navy, too. reminds me how dangerous war is, in particular naval battles.
15: Well, and how reduced their navy is, or their stockpile of rockets, or their nuclear program. Getting to your point of what do we know and what do we not know? No idea. The Washington Post with that story this week about all of the American stuff that got hit, bases and rocket launchers of ours and all that, just different sort of stuff that hadn't been reported before. Iran did a better job of fighting back than we had ever heard. I have no problem with keeping that a secret in the midst of a war, but yeah, there's so much we don't know and we're not going to find out for a long time. I just hope it doesn't go nutty and throw the world economy into a depression and all that, but I guess we all hope that.
16: I'm looking at the fact that Israel and Hezbollah are going at it hammer and tongs in northern Israel / southern Lebanon. And I don't know, there's part of me that wonders whether the only way to end all this stuff is for it to go big.
15: Could be. Actually, that was one analyst's argument. We're putting off the inevitable. I think that's what MBS was telling Trump on the phone the other day.
16: Yeah,
15: it's got to happen now. Now's the time. We take out Iran, that regime ends. Now is the time. There'll never be a better time to end that entire regime. So let's do it. Which you might be right. The other biggest story of the day that actually got more attention is all the passengers that got off that ship full of caca virus. And it's transmittable.
16: It's not the official name, but go on.
15: And so they had got a bunch of them had gotten off the ship over the last 2 weeks, various ports, and some of them have traveled back to the United States with a contagious, very deadly disease. So that was the headline story everywhere. It's not very contagious. It's pretty hard to get. It's very deadly. It's almost the opposite of COVID, where if you were in the same giant room as someone with COVID, you caught it, but the chance of it killing you is almost zero. Unless you were very old.
16: Mm-hmm.
15: This is the opposite. The chance of catching it, if you're near someone who has it, is very low. But if you get it, chance of dying.
16: Get your affairs in order.
15: Yeah, chance of dying is pretty high.
16: Yeah. Yeah.
15: Which is a heck of a thing.
16: Well, you're not going to get freaking hantavirus. You're just not. You're not. You're not.
15: What do I got to do to catch it? Have sex with them?
16: Exactly. The rat. No, no.
15: Not the rat, the person.
16: Oh, no, you probably have to just breathe the same air as them for a while. But you're not on the cruise ship. If you're listening on the cruise ship, I apologize. You're not in an enclosed space with either rodent feces or somebody who's full-blown infected.
15: Well, they're trying to track down all the people that got off the ship that returned home and everybody they've been in contact with. They're doing that whole contact tracing thing that was big at the very beginning of COVID.
16: Right, right. My understanding is the people who got off the ship got off of it weeks ago, though, and I haven't heard of any,
15: right. You
16: know, explosion of COVID in various provinces of the earth. So,
15: well, that reminds me, the Babylon Bee had a funny headline yesterday. Dr. Fauci reports amazing results in gain-of-function research at his new cruise ship laboratory.
16: That's good.
15: Yeah, that's pretty funny.
16: That's good.
15: I like that one. The world of bowling is being stood on its head, and you think you don't care because you don't bowl much.
16: Correct.
15: It's a really interesting capitalism story, this lawsuit that's going on against the big bowling companies. And sometimes the realities of capitalism are just, you know, they aren't the result you want. But ultimately, it's the best system ever. But your old bowling alley that you used to go to and the way you liked it might be coming to an end if it hasn't already. On the other hand, and I'll get to the story coming up next hour, and it's got to do with capitalism, our next segment. How busy is it usually when you go into that bowling alley once every 2 years and bowl? There's like nobody there.
16: Wow, our favorite bowling alley was super busy.
15: Was it? Okay.
16: Oh, yeah.
15: I think that's an outlier.
16: On the weekends, at least.
15: I think that's an outlier. Anyway, here we go. You left two pins. They're too far apart. You can't pick up that spare.
16: Okay. Yeah, watch me.
15: We got a lot more on the way. Stay here.
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1: Mother's Day almost here. A lot of people are shopping for that perfect Mother's Day card. And while there are a lot of good choices, there are some less popular cards out there. And I'm going to show you what I mean. You open it up, it says, "Mom, I'll never forget what you said to me." Oh. Open up, it says, "Maybe you could try Ozempic." Can you go? Why?
2: Not for your health.
1: This next one says, "Mom, I know I can count on you." You open up, it says, "To send me a Facebook video I saw on TikTok 3 years ago." Ice bucket challenge.
2: That's pretty good.
1: Up next, this one says, "Mom, I can't thank you enough." Oh, open up, says, "For letting me stay on your Verizon plan, even though I'm 47.
3: Yeah, boy. So I'll tell you what we'll do here. If you'll sit through this brief economics lesson that includes bowling, we'll play for you arguably our favorite bowling clip of all time. We only have one bowling clip that we've ever liked, but
4: it's clearly that, yes.
3: We'll play for that. You know what we're talking about if you've ever listened. But so I thought this was a really interesting story, and it gets to the way capitalism works, and one of the reasons that, you know, capitalism has can have a negative feel to it sometimes, even though it's the best system that there is. So there's this lawsuit going on against Lucky Strike, which now operates more than 350 bowling centers across the country. They're being sued as a monopoly by a whole bunch of, like, little bowling alleys, but lots of bowling leagues and people that just liked bowling alleys the way they used to be. Now, Joe says his local bowling alley was busy, but my experience through my life has been if me and my girlfriend and another couple say, "Hey, let's go bowling," we go to the bowling alley and we always get a lane right now because It ain't that busy ever. And you can go in there and the beer and it's fun and you have a really good time, but you get to bowl in a 2/3 empty bowling alley and the beer's cheap and the shoes are whatever the shoes are and everything like that. And you have some snacks and you have a good time and you go home and then you do it again next year. But you don't bowl that often. So a lot of people really like that. I like that too. It's got an Americana feel. It reminds me of my youth when I was a kid and, you know, every once in a while, like I remember our Cub Scouts going to a half empty bowling alley one time and bowling for a while and having a good time. And they were always the same. Well, this Lucky Strikes company has gone around the country buying up those kind of bowling alleys and turning them into something different. Entertainment venues with super loud music, upscale bars, expensive drinks, way more corporate events. I don't know if your local bowling alley has any corporate events in the past, but now they have corporate events there, less emphasis on league bowling, all these different things. And it's all for profit, just to make money, say the people in the complaint. I was listening to NPR's version of this story today, and I thought it was really interesting, and it gets to the whole view of capitalism. And people were complaining that this company bought these bowling alleys that willingly sold to them because whoever owned it at the time, a guy or a couple of guys or whatever, who owned the bowling alley, hell yeah, I'll sell it for that much money.
4: Right.
3: And then the company that buys it tries to turn it into something more profitable that more people would come to. And
4: well,
3: then,
4: yeah, I would flip those phrases just because kids have gotten so indoctrinated away from the idea of profit being good. They want to do something more people like, which brings them more profit.
3: Right. By definition, if they can make it make more profit, more people like it. It might not be the same people, which is what you're hating on. You liked it the way it was before when you liked it that way and you went in there to a third full bowling alley and had cheap beer and it didn't have pumping loud music and a bar with an expensive drinks. But now there are more people there and it's making more money. And this happens so often. Now, in some cases, maybe the bowling alley ends up being worse and they cut costs and all that sort of stuff as some of the lawsuits are complaining. But there are so many brands out there that aren't what you think they are based on your youth. Appliance brands, clothing brands, whatever, that built up a reputation of quality. Somebody buys them, reduces the quality by a lot, but people keep buying it because it's got the name. That is the cycle.
4: An even cheaper version at a big box store.
3: Yeah, that is the cycle of capitalism and always has been and always will be.
4: I delighted some bowling enthusiasts with my only bowling story the other night, the night in which I, playing with Rich, the bass player, bowled a 97-227-101 in three consecutive games.
3: Which is amazing. Which,
4: if you're a golfer, it's a little like shooting 112, then 68, and then 103.
3: Okay, we got to jam in the best bowling clip of all time. This is one of the greatest bowlers of all time after he threw a strike to win the game.
5: Strike to claim it. And he got it!
6: That's another five! Are you kidding me? That's right! Who do you think you are? I am!
4: Who do you think you are?
5: I am. Get it right!
6: That's right! I did it! I did it! Whoever you think you are!
3: That's some good bowling smack right there.
7: Armstrong and Getty.
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11: With SRN News, I'm Rich Thomason in Washington. The U.S. military says it has fired on and disabled two more Iranian-flagged oil tankers trying to break the American blockade that President Trump has described as a wall of steel. When it comes to his blueprint for ending the Iran war, the president says the bottom line is simple. Iran will never get a nuclear weapon. The American hiring machine cranked out 115,000 new jobs last month. A robust hiring report had caught the experts by surprise. The unemployment rate holding steady, 4.3%. Spanish authorities ready to receive more than 140 passengers and crew members from that hantavirus-stricken cruise ship. It's currently heading toward the Canary Islands. Watching Wall Street this morning, stocks are higher. The Dow is up 78 points. NASDAQ ahead 281 points. This is SRN News.
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15: Never buy a house with someone you're not married to under any circumstances. 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
1: There's a certain level of wealth and accumulation that is unearned, right? You can't earn $1 billion.
2: That's right.
1: You just can't earn that.
2: That's exactly correct.
1: You can get market power. You can break rules. You can do all sorts of things. You can abuse labor laws.
2: Yep.
1: You can pay people less than what they're worth.
2: Yep.
1: But you can't earn that, right?
2: That's right.
1: And so you have to create a myth that since you didn't earn that, you have to create a myth of earning it.
3: That is unspeakably idiotic and ignorant.
4: Yeah, I don't feel like, you're probably going to, but I don't feel like it requires a response. I assume if you're listening to this show, you don't agree with it. But what's so interesting to me, that's AOC, if you don't recognize the voice of the cute Bostonian bartender, AOC. I shouldn't say that. I'm not against regular people becoming congresspeople. I don't think being a lawyer makes you more qualified than somebody that's had regular jobs, for instance. Mm-hmm. But she has a very weird view of the world, and the way it works. But
3: idiotic is the word I would use.
4: But the problem is, man, that's such an easy sell, that sort of thing. In terms of messaging and standing in front of big crowds, that is so much easier a pitch than, you know, dissecting the economics of how you become a billionaire and why that's not actually stealing from people.
3: Well, I could do it in 30 seconds, but that it would have to. The problem is it would have to trump envy, which is and always has been one of the most powerful forces in politics. And the left has really learned to harness envy as their friend. And it's very, very hard to get people to give up envy or self-pity. I mean, that's a hard job. So I played that to get us into the following discussion, which is going to bounce around a little bit. But got this note from D.C. in Tennessee, who says, good morning, Fancy Freedom and Big Jack. Mixing up our longtime nicknames. I wanted to get right in and get some clarification on something I've been thinking about. And he says some very, very nice things about the show. Thank you very much, D.C. As someone who's looking to start a family in the next few years, I've been thinking a lot about the kind of values and environment I want to raise my future kids in. I believe strongly in personal responsibility, freedom, raising the next generation to understand what it means to be an American. And he agrees with much of what we say. One thing I'm still trying to fully understand, though, is the motivation between Marxist ideology as you describe it. From your perspective, it's clear what the movement is doing and the direction it's pushing. But what I don't quite grasp is what the individuals promoting these ideas ultimately hope to gain. Is it about power, control, ideology, or something else entirely? I'd appreciate clarification. Well, yeah, all of the above. Power and control, basically the same thing. And the ideology is, you know, certainly as old as the around 1900, and actually a little before that. It's a completely different way of organizing society that people truly believe is better. They're murderously wrong. They're horrifically wrong. But Marxism, socialism is the grift that just you can't kill. All you can do is manage it, I guess. To that end, I was very gratified that the White House put out their national security strategy. What's the actual name of it? U.S. counterterrorism strategy. For this year, and I was very happy to see they specifically cited they're going to look into new and evolving collaboration between nation states and threat groups such as cartels. Point number two is we're going to investigate new and deepening alliances between the far left and Islamists, i.e. the red-green alliance. So I was very, very happy to see that.
4: Are you moving on from AOC's screed against billionaires?
3: Okay. Yeah. Do you have more to say on it?
4: No, I just would like to know what her pushback would be on, you know, if Elon Musk invents the first Musks, there's several of them in my sentence. If Elon Musk.
3: Body doubles. It's well known. Clones. Clones, actually. Yeah.
4: If Elon Musk invents the first, like, really viable electric car that enough people love the world over to earn him billions of dollars, how is he not supposed to end up a billionaire? He would give enough of the profit back that, like, each employee is making six figures, even if you're just putting a bolt on a nut? or what?
3: their point of view, and it's utterly unsupportable by any fact or understanding of human nature, is that the person with the idea and the patent who puts up all the money, who takes all the risk, when that pays off, should spread out all the money so they don't get any more than anybody else.
4: Maybe a better example would be Bill Gates, who was the world's richest man, you know, most of my adult life, I guess, because of Microsoft. I mean, you talk about reaching a lot of people. Not that many people drive electric cars, but everybody was using some sort of Microsoft product for a long time. So you invent something that every single computer at home and at work in the world practically is using. You still shouldn't end up a billionaire.
3: They make 12 bucks a pop, and they sell it to 700 million people in the developed world. I'll let you do the math, AOC. What does that mean, and what's wrong with that? Well, she would answer the way I answered before.
4: Yeah.
3: All of that profit, unholy profit, should be spread out among people, all people. So we don't really have time for this. I wanted to get into it, but the how the far left tapped into a money machine in the Free Press, Rui Teixeira, who's a moderate Democrat, writing about how the right kind of populists on the left now are, it's as if they have rented the U.S. Mint and are printing money as fast as they possibly can. There is money pouring into the far left radical crowd. Donations from $10 to $200, generally speaking. It's enormously profitable. But I wanted to get to this instead, which also happens to be from the Free Press, but it's written by Gary Saul Morrison. It's called The Terrorist Mind. There is literary and historical precedent for the normalizing of terrorism. And he goes into the current situation. But he describes the Russian terrorist movement, which began in the 1870s, which seems a long time ago, but, you know, we were only a few years away from cars and planes. It had reached prodigious dimensions by the beginning of the 20th century. Between October of 05 and the end of 07, some 4,500 government officials and about the same number of private individuals were killed or injured in terrorist attacks. Newspapers included supplements entirely devoted to assassinations and expropriations. In the town of Belostok, now Bialystok, one terrorist group consisted entirely of school children. The most evocative story of the routinely violent climate of the time concerns a newspaper reporter who asked his editor whether to run the new governor's biography and was told, nah, save it for the obituary. And who were these terrorists? Except in rare circumstances, they came not from the oppressed working class or peasantry, but from the ranks of the highly educated or prominent. Resorting to terror in this time and place became almost mundane and unexceptional. Many were the offspring of the very people who supplied targets. While a few were mentally unbalanced, most were either inspired by ideology, the sheer thrill of killing, or both. Young men or women, when asked their intended career, often answered terrorist, an honored if dangerous profession, often a family trade. Commentators spoke of revolutionism, that is, revolution apart from one what might follow it, as a goal in itself. Along with art for art's sake, this was terror for terror's sake. And he writes, parallels suggest we may be at the early stages of the Russian experience, and it comes readily to mind, as in Russia, alleged recent murders and attempted murders have been anything but uneducated. And he cites the murder of poor Brian Thompson, the recent White House correspondence dinner shooter, and several others, and some of their idiotic reasoning, which we've gone through pretty thoroughly, but like the dinner shooter. Do you think when I see someone raped or murdered or abused, I should walk on? So no, his answer is no, I'm going to kill some people. And then he goes into the October 7th attacks, where within hours, 34 Harvard student organizations rushed to express their approval. Such thinking results not from mental imbalance, ignorance, or irrationality. On the contrary, it issues from ideologies claiming to advance social justice and viewing murder not just as morally permitted, but as morally necessary. Somebody had to do it. As Alan explained, I don't see anyone else picking up the slack. And he cites other historical examples, Mao's China, obviously, where it became very, very in vogue for a while to be, at times, literally murderous radical. And then it goes away.
4: Yeah, that book about the Cuban Revolution that I've been reading, Cuba Libre, that I'm listening to, is really good.
3: Great example.
4: And it's amazing how educated and well-to-do so many of the leaders were, including Che Guevara, who was a doctor, if you didn't know that, and Fidel himself, who grew up incredibly wealthy compared to the surrounding area and was highly educated. He was a lawyer.
3: I have not. I've read a fair amount of Dostoevsky and love him as an author, but I had not read Demons. And I'll just read you what the author writes. The world's greatest political novel, Dostoevsky's Demons, examined the beginnings of the terrorist movement in the 1870s. The novel portrays the revolutionaries harshly, but not so harshly as the smug, cowardly liberals who apologize for them, both because liberal support allows the radicals to succeed and because terrorism reveals what is already implicit in some liberal doctrines. But he writes, whereas most 19th century thinkers imagined that the 20th century would create universal humanitarian progress, Dostoevsky, and only Dostoevsky, predicted it would, on the contrary, engender a political system more oppressive than any before. He foresaw in detail what we've come to call totalitarianism.
4: Well, he was a revolutionary himself. He hung out with that crowd and was sentenced to death. Then they didn't shoot him as a trick. But so
3: that's a hell of a trick.
4: Yeah, he was actually up against the, he was standing up at the pole blindfolded. Ready, aim. Okay, we're not going to kill you. But think about it the next time.
3: It's getting pretty close. Against, yeah, he went against the party line.
4: It's getting pretty close. Anyway, he knew what revolutionaries thought.
3: Filling your pants
4: about.
3: Close, certainly.
4: God, yeah. I'd say.
3: Yeah. Yeah. Well, so he was describing the movement from the inside, just like Orwell was. And, you know, maybe I'll conclude with my one of my favorite Aldous Huxley quotes that I love so much. I have it pinned in the studio. The surest way to work up a crusade in favor of some good cause is to promise people that they will have a chance of maltreating someone. To be able to destroy with good conscience, to be able to behave badly and call your bad behavior righteous indignation, this is the height of psychological luxury, the most delicious of moral treats.
4: Yeah, it seems to be a human nature thing, huh?
3: It's what we're seeing among the young people right now, and some of the old revolutionary chic, radical chic jackasses, just like Jack was describing Guevara and Castro. It's, or as Matt Taibbi described it so beautifully, the upper class twits promoting revolution space.
4: We hit a milestone with our debt over the weekend.
3: Way to go, everybody. Way to go, America. We are the number one country on earth.
4: I'll hold off on that for a while, though, because we can't go all serious, depressing stuff, especially on a Friday. We got lots of other things to get to. Going to be a jazzy day. I think it'll be jazzy. About to, ready to switch on the daiquiri machine and start making daiquiris. I don't know what flavor we should go with this week. I got all kinds of different fruit here.
3: Michael is on a low-carb diet, and he's proposing a hamburger flavor.
0: I can't have any sugar.
3: Veto that in a bakery. Hey, back to your point about not being too heavy and the rest of it, and I should have actually said this out loud. Part of my reason in bringing this up is that the world hasn't gone crazy per se. All good sense and decency is not vanishing. This is a bizarre tendency of human beings that this burbles up every so often.
4: Yep.
3: You got to fight it. You got to push it back, and it'll probably go away again.
4: Can you not have sugar even from fruit, Mike?
0: I can eat fruit, yeah.
4: Okay, so they don't count that.
0: I just have to watch the amount.
4: Gotcha.
3: Sure, yeah.
4: Interesting.
3: Maybe like sweet and sour pork daiquiris, because that's got, you know, some sweetness to it. No, Jack? Oh, you love sweet and sour pork.
4: I do. I don't know
3: They're
4: if I like
3: fired
4: it.
3: Up.
4: I don't know if I like it in daiquiri form.
3: Put in the green peppers. And now the pineapple.
4: Ew, why is that color? That's not a good color for a daiquiri.
3: Yeah, that's the pork.
4: All right, stay here.
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6: Hey, this is Dr. Duncan McCollum, and I have this amazing patient, Lauren, here, and she had a few things to say.
7: Hi, I'm Lauren Spencer, a local realtor, and I've been seeing Duncan for years now. I had a biking accident, and he's been adjusting me since then, and it's been amazing. But lately, I've had trouble with my feet, and I'm an avid walker, avid biker, avid golfer, and my feet were aching all the time, and I tried Duncan's TRT machine, which is an amazing stem cell machine that rejuvenates the cells. And my feet, I've had like 3 or 4 sessions with the machine, and my feet are like new. No aches, no pains. It's a miracle. So I really highly recommend Duncan and his chiropractic services, but also that TRT machine. You got to try it.
6: Wow. Thanks, Lauren. That was awesome. So we still have the $49 special. 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Thank you.
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1: Tonight, March Madness is expanding. The NCAA announcing the men's and women's tournaments will go from 68 teams each to 76 beginning next year.
2: Okay. So are they going to keep the same? So I don't know what the math is on that, but, you know, a 16 has never beat a 1? Are you going to have like a 24 has never beat a 1 and has never not lost by more than less than 50? Is that what it's going to end up being, or is that they going to do it differently?
3: Or are you going to have like 24 playing games?
2: I don't know. I don't have any idea. And I'm not interested enough to look into it. We do have some breaking news that I don't want to get bogged down on. Maybe we can talk about it later. But the Virginia Supreme Court just struck down the Democrats' redrawn House map, which is a big positive step for Republicans, because that was going to be among the worst gerrymandering in the country. But not the worst. The worst exists already in several other states and has for years, and nobody talks about it, as if this is a brand new phenomenon. Anyway, like I said, I didn't want to get bogged down. Now I'm bogging us down.
3: Bogger.
2: I'm a bogger. A couple things. Came across this meme yesterday that I thought it was funny. As a single guy who drives a Cybertruck, somebody had a picture of one. I've seen a lot of things in my life, but I've never seen a female passenger in the seat of a Cybertruck. Gotta admit, I've worried about that. I ever get a big date, I pull up to their house in that. I think there's like a better than 50-50 chance they're like that it's a negative rather than a positive. It's like, oh, wow, that's what he drives? You.
3: Well, if you consider your date diving behind the couch and pretending they're not at home to be a negative, then yeah. Yeah, that's negative.
2: I have to rent a car if I ever go on a date. Why does this car have Florida plates? Oh, it just does. Another thing I came across, I think I told the story a couple weeks ago, but my son was choking just mysteriously every single night. It was really quite scary and horrible, and it lasted for a couple of weeks, and we saw 5 different doctors. Then it kind of went away, and we don't know why, which is disturbing because obviously it could come back. Anyway, a friend of mine who worked in the medical field in a variety of things said, did he need to get his esophagus stretched? I said, is that a thing? He said, yes, my ex-father-in-law had it done once a year. Get your esophagus stretched.
3: Please put me under.
2: For a week.
3: Where do you go? That same shop in the mall that'll pierce your ears and
2: what are they? Nose? Do they jam something down there that's like small and then gets a bit like a baseball bat? Like it's bigger as it gets flared out and they stretch. There you go. It's about big enough. At your work. We'll see you in a month.
3: Yeah. Well, yeah, I can picture the device. The ladies are familiar with them.
2: That's not a process I want to get done. Never seen a woman in the passenger seat of a Cybertruck. I don't think I have either, actually, now that I think about it.
3: Not of her own free will.
2: Right. Not who wasn't bound. Jeez. So that is a pretty big deal, the Virginia Supreme Court knocking down that redistricting thing. I definitely wish Congress would step in and say, okay, we got to have some rules here around redistricting that makes it not ridiculous. But

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0: No, no is the answer. Stay tuned for Hour 3.
2: Armstrong and Getty.
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3: Breaking news this hour from Town Hall. I'm Rich Thomason. The Great American Hiring Machine cranked out 115,000 new jobs last month. The robust hiring report caught the experts off guard.
4: Hiring was better than the 65,000 economists had expected, though it was decelerated from the 185,000 jobs created in March. The unemployment rate remained at a low 4.3%. The war has caused the biggest disruption of global oil supplies in history and sent average U.S. gasoline prices surging past $4.50 a gallon this week. But the conflict hasn't done much damage to the American job market so far.
3: Correspondent Bernie Bennett says healthcare added 37,000 jobs, transportation and warehousing 30,000, but 2,000 manufacturing jobs were lost. When it comes to his blueprint for ending the Iran war, President Trump says his bottom line remains the same.
5: The plan is very simple. Iran cannot have a nuclear weapon. It cannot have a nuclear bomb. And it's not going to happen. Really at the end of the line.
3: Secretary of State Rubio says ideally the U.S. plan would lay the groundwork for a serious process of negotiation.
6: We're expecting a response from them today at some point. We have not received that yet as in the last hour, but perhaps that will come. Their system is still highly fractured and a bit dysfunctional as well, so that may be serving as an impediment. I hope it's a serious offer. I really do.
3: The U.S. military says it has fired on and disabled 2 more Iran-flagged oil tankers trying to break the American blockade that President Trump has described as a wall of steel. An online system used by thousands of schools and universities is back online following a cyber attack. Canvas, used to manage grades, course notes, assignments, lecture videos, and more. The Dow is up 69 points. More on these stories at townhall.com.
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3: The U.S. is apparently in no rush to force change in Cuba by military means.
5: We'll be doing something with Cuba very soon.
8: President Trump has been threatening Cuba is next for some time, suggesting U.S. warships deployed in the Middle East could return by way of the island. But U.S. officials involved in preliminary discussions with Havana tell AP the administration isn't looking to take military action anytime soon. The president saying last month,
5: I would think a deal would be made very easily with Cuba.
8: Still, those officials also say they are not optimistic the communist government will accept the U.S. offer, even though it includes

0: tens of millions of dollars in humanitarian aid than Thomas Washington.
1: Partial results from local elections in England show significant losses for Prime Minister Keir Starmer's Labour Party and gains for Reform UK, the vote seen as an unofficial referendum on Starmer. News and analysis, townhall.com. The price of a gallon of regular gas in the U.S. has climbed 31 cents over the past week.
2: The travel group AAA says at $4.54 a gallon as of Wednesday, gas was a full 52% higher than before the war with Iran began. The main reason drivers are paying more for gas is because the war has stranded oil tankers near the Strait of Hormuz. On renewed hopes of an end to the war, oil prices have fallen to near or below the $100 mark. If that trend continues, it could pull gasoline prices down as well. But energy experts warn it will take months for prices to return to pre-war levels. Bob Hagner reporting.
1: The NCAA will be expanding its March Madness tournaments by 8 teams each next season. It will add more early round games in the first week without altering the overall format. The new 76-team brackets for men and women will feature 12 games involving 24 teams. More on these stories at townhall.com.
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11: More than 8 in 10 Americans said struggles with the gas pump are putting strain on their finances. Well, the other two Americans couldn't talk right now because they were busy sucking gas out of their neighbor's Subaru.
12: I don't understand questions like that. So is this causing you financial hardship, having to spend more money on gas? Yeah.
13: No, I love it.
12: Of course. What is a, what kind of question is that? And what does that prove? All right, whatever. I like it when the price is lower. Is the thing.
13: Say 88% of Americans. Back to you, David.
12: We've spent a lot of time this week trying to figure out how big a deal it is that some of your influential influencers, that's a good word, phrase, are so anti-Israel, anti-Jew, including Tucker.
13: All of a sudden.
12: Tucker Carlson's been that way for quite a while, although he made his turn very suddenly several years back. Megyn Kelly, also a really, really big deal in Fox News back in the day, has her own thing, and she made the turn just in the last few months from really bad mouth and hardcore radical Islam to, you know what, I think I've been misled by Israel. Yeah, and the Fox crowd that's just so pro-Israel, they've convinced me of some things that just aren't true.
13: Yeah, more on Megyn coming up in a minute.
12: This is an interesting one. So you got a sitting member of the House of Representatives on Tucker Carlson's show yesterday.
14: His name is Robert Massey.
13: Thomas Massey.
12: Sorry, Thomas Massey. Yes. And he was on Tucker's show yesterday and said this.
15: Another fact, when X decided to show you where accounts were based, where they were set up, and where they were operated from, the DHS account showed Israel, that it was set up. The the U.S. Department of Homeland Security's X account was set up using an IP address from Israel, using an Android app for, purchased in Israel. And that doesn't trouble people. Like, there should be an investigation over why, when the DHS set up its Twitter account, it was set up in Israel. Now, they claim, if you ask Grok about this, he'll walk around the bush with you.
13: Oh, of course.
15: And say that, well, there were some glitches back in the old day, and there were some contractors involved, and you can never get to the bottom
12: of
15: it.
12: So, I just find this hilarious that I get the sense he believes this. Anyway, there are many problems with this. First of all, why would DHS do that? And they wouldn't, and they didn't. It's all based on a fake screenshot, an AI generated screenshot that made the rounds on social media a while back. The image went viral in November, showing what was just described there and an IP address from Israel. Anyway, it's been shown by many people that it's clearly not real.
13: Right.
12: But a sitting U.S. congressman calling for a federal investigation based on this, on Tucker's show, saying it to millions of people who are going to run around and tell their friends that even the Department of Homeland Security's Twitter feed is based out of Israel.
13: It's run by the Jews. It's the Jews.
12: Which to me, that sort of thing is always so crazy to me. That, like, if they were trying to pull one over on us, you don't think they'd hide their tracks better than that?
13: Yeah, I can't even go that far.
12: Well,
13: Thomas Massie
12: either.
13: Needs to resign today. That's bizarre. It's horrible. And trust me, my Jewish friends, and I talked to them about this a couple of days ago, a couple of Jewish friends of mine, they're not amused by this stuff at all. Not at all.
12: Since actual attacks are up on synagogues and human beings walking down the street.
13: Yeah, like in the entire Western world.
12: Yeah. All over the
13: like
12: world.
13: Like that radical sheik we were talking about, like Dostoevsky talked about, it's back. We're in for another round. Well, here's its unholy cousin, anti-Semitism, for another round that's going to be every bit as brutal and idiotic as the previous ones.
12: Do you think Thomas Massie believes that?
13: Yeah, I do. I've never been sure whether he's like a solid libertarian with some odd tendencies, or he's an oddball with some libertarian tendencies. Now I'm leaning toward the latter.
12: His Twitter feed says, engineer, farmer, inventor, 30 patents, Appalachian American. Representative Thomas Massie, who has almost 2 million followers. On the followed list, the lead names are Candace Owens, Scott Adams, and Lara Logan, which is some interesting company in a variety of ways.
13: Wow. Yeah, and you notice Tucker Carlson, who's on the payroll of Qatar.
12: Or is that nailed down?
13: It's almost undoubtedly true. I mean, the paper trail is there. They finance his media company. They set up his softball interviews and the rest of it. They're as ridiculous as that assertion was. They're more than happy to go along with it because it's anti-Israel. These are very strange and troubling times.
12: What do you think is going on there? Do you think it's a cash grab? Like, it's a money thing? Or do you think, for instance, Tucker Carlson just actually believes Israel is an evil country that has, got the United States under its sway and we need to break free?
13: I don't know. I suspect it's just a cash grab. It could mix, I suppose. No, it wouldn't mix like that with the whole Putin's trying to save Western civilization thing. Because if you give away Western principles to Sharia law, you're not saving Western civilization by any stretch of the imagination. Unless they've gone so far with the whole rainbow coalition queer transsexual thing is so dangerous. The Russian Orthodox Church needs to join with radical Islam to stamp it out. Man, if you think that, you really need a padded cell to keep you and the rest of humanity safe.
12: So we've played this clip a few times. This is Megyn Kelly the other day. She was talking to her friend Mark Halperin about Tucker's growing appreciation of the Muslim world.
9: I think he's understanding there may be some new listeners over here. You know, like he's gotten very, very popular lately, I read, with Muslim viewers because he's been standing up for Islam, you know. And I have to tell you, Mark, it's been something I've noticed just since I've gotten sort of more clear-eyed on Israel, that a lot of the anti-Muslim rhetoric that's put out there originates with people who are very, very pro-Israel, who kind of need us to demonize them. Right. And I've taken a look recently at my own rhetoric on this to say, like, have I been manipulated? I want to make sure I'm not getting manipulated.
13: Wow. She is so clearly being paid by Qatar or similar. That is so diametrically opposed, as we played yesterday, to what she was saying a couple of months ago. I could list you the quotes here. Islam is not consistent with the values of America, the West. They should stay in countries that don't care about keeping church and state separated. They should stay in countries that don't care about protecting free speech. They should stay in countries that don't care about women's rights, on and on and on. A strong and unequivocal screed against fundamentalist Islam a couple of months ago. And now she's got some clarity on Israel and is thinking differently. Well, let's go through a lot of the names you might know.
12: And was misled, all those things that she said, by Israel.
13: Right. Yeah. Stephen Crowder, you're wrong, Megyn Kelly. Being pro or anti-Israel doesn't change the facts about Islam. Muslims have killed countless Christians, Jews, and non-Muslims. They've enslaved millions. Child marriage is permissible. Men can marry four wives. Female mutilation is regular. Genital mutilation. He goes on and on and on. It'd be worth looking into, but we don't really have time. Nathan Livingstone, Megyn Kelly's inexplicable backflip on Islam. In the past 4 months, she's gone from saying it's your duty as a Christian to stand up against it and fight to now celebrating Tucker's growing Muslim audience, seemingly. Stephen Crowder, just a thought, maybe anti-Muslim sentiment actually comes from the fact that 198 million Muslims worldwide support the use of violence against civilian targets to defend Islam. Ben Shapiro urged her to go get them clicks. Washington Examiner's David Harsanyi, she's just an empty vessel. When she was at Fox, she was a conservative. At NBC, she became a liberal. She was anti-Trump when she thought he'd lose. She was pro-Trump when it was convenient. Now she just mimics Tucker for hits. Kelly thinks she's speaking for young people who reject the stodgy conventional wisdom re-Islamists. Find your dignity, woman. You're freaking 55 years old. Acting like a feedback loop for mobs of ignoramuses and moral degenerates online isn't going to save your youth. Count me a big David Harsanyi fan. I already was, but let's see. There are a couple more I wanted to get to. Dave Rubin predicted Megyn will pivot back to Trump soon and try to gaslight her own audience that none of this happened. Unfortunately for her, the internet is forever.
12: Yeah, I used to think that worked, but it doesn't seem to matter that there are receipts out there in some cases with some crowds.
13: Mark Levin, nobody made the woke Reich become anti-Trump, anti-American, anti-MAGA, anti-Christian, or anti-Jewish. They sold out to the left, to foreign audiences and autocratic governments, and looked for ways to explain it, justify it, deflect, scapegoat, etc. Attempted to finish that one. Yeah, it doesn't want to open.
12: How far does this go? Because there seems to be a pendulum swinging here, or we're on a continuum. How far does this go?
13: Further, James Lindsay writes, grifters found a market. Monetizable audiences are apparently fungible economic units to them. How about that?
12: Will we have a House member somewhere get elected on just flat out, it's the Jews. We got to do something about the Jews and get elected into the House?
13: Yes, it's already happened several times. They speak in Arabic or in code that their audiences understand.
12: Well, yeah, that crowd, yeah. I'm just wondering, like, a guy like Massey.
13: Oh, openly.
12: Who just openly runs on that. That's his, like, his platform.
13: The dude who's running in the Michigan Senate primary is doing that. One final quote from Stephen L. Miller. The giveaway is her turn almost tracks chronologically to Tucker's turn. It's about new eyeballs here. That's what was admitted here. Yeah, unbelievable. What are we talking about, Michael? 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
13: 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I'm reading ahead. Rough Greens, we make any dog food better.
12: By the way, the head of Twitter, X, came out a while back and called that screenshot that Massey was using for his evidence that the Department of Homeland Security is based out of Israel. What the hell? Anyway, the head of X came out and said, no, that's fake news. That's absolutely fake news. That screenshot that is floating around Twitter. But, you know, convenient to ignore that. Oh, boy. Again, I don't know where this is going. Probably not somewhere good.
13: No, certainly not for Jewish people.
12: No. All right. We could hit you quickly with the line we crossed in terms of our debt this week. Yet another line. It's like with your weight, you know, where you decide, here's my absolute maximum. And then you kind of blow by it and you think, all right, I got a new maximum, but this time I'm serious. I've done that myself. Anyway,
13: are we even doing that anymore?
12: Right. We don't even do that. We're at the, you know what? I don't care. You only live once, YOLO. Let's get it on. We're at that point. More on the way. Stay here.
16: Armstrong and Getty.
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18: Hi, this is Dr. Duncan McCollum, and I have this amazing patient, Gayleen, here, who walked into our office, well, barely walked into our office.
19: Hardly able to walk and bent over. And within three visits, I was standing up straight, walking. I couldn't believe it. That's never happened to me before. It's been a very rough road. But we're getting there, and I'm very grateful.
18: And you had two back surgeries as well, right?
19: Yes, I did. Yep. In 1995, yeah.
18: And so they didn't really solve your problem?
19: No, they didn't.
18: And you came in, we did some stem cell treatments on you and some chiropractic on you, right?
19: Correct.
18: Yeah. So you're happy?
19: I'm happy. Everyone here is just awesome. They're all here to help you. They're all so sweet.
18: You should listen to Gayleen, see if we can help your health.
19: That's right. Anyone that needs help, please come in.
18: Thank you.
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1: 30 former Ohio State football players, including several who went on to play in the NFL, are joining a federal lawsuit against the school alleging they were sexually abused by a team doctor. That doctor, Richard Strauss, worked at Ohio State for two decades, beginning in 1978. And in that time, hundreds of student athletes alleged he abused them. Today, a lawyer in the case said three members of the Buckeyes' 1980 Rose Bowl team, Al Washington, Keith Ferguson, and Ray Ellis, agreed to join the lawsuit. All three played in the NFL. Washington said he decided to come forward after watching the HBO documentary Surviving Ohio State.
2: So, I thought that was pretty interesting. So you got hundreds of Division I, one of the top football programs in the nation, hundreds over many years, in a lawsuit against the university for being sexually abused, but they didn't get into what the sexual abuse was. What do you suppose it was by a team doctor that he was doing to him?
3: I'm not going to get into that.
2: Well, I can't even imagine what it is. I really I'm not trying to be funny here or dirty. I just I can't even imagine what would you be doing to big college football players that they would then not say anything about it for decades? Hundreds and hundreds of players. I'm just surprised that you got away with it.
3: Yet another college sports program with a monstrous perv in their employ who got away with it for a long time.
2: So whatever he was doing, people would say, what the F, but go along with it because they didn't want to get kicked off the football team? Or
3: yeah, you tend to do what the doctor tells you to do. Put up with whatever intrusive exams they tell you are necessary.
2: Wow, that's something. Anyway, I'm sure more details will come out of that in the lawsuit. We hit a heck of a milestone this week. The U.S. debt hitting a very, very should be worrying milestone, but Washington didn't notice either party. The debt is now outgrown the size of America's economy. Our debt per year is now bigger than our economy, and our economy is huge, absolutely huge. We have a $31 trillion economy, but we have a $31 trillion debt also, and it has now surpassed that, and it is going to grow faster than our economy could possibly grow. So from here on out, the debt is now bigger. So it's the same as you have as much. You have to go with credit card debt because you can't go with your house and car comparing it to a family. Let's talk unsecured debt. Money's already spent. You've got no value left in it whatsoever. It's just debt. You'd have to have unsecured debt more than what you make a year. That would not be a good place to be.
3: No.
2: If you've ever been there. And that's where the country is right now. And we cross that line. We've been there before, World War II briefly, and the pandemic very briefly when we were shoveling money out the door. Those are two extreme circumstances. We now, during peacetime, with the stock market setting records, unemployment at 4%, are there.
3: Right. Kevin Williamson wrote a great piece about this. He has a couple of paragraphs that are nasty. Then he writes, oh, don't worry, it gets worse. Then another paragraph that's very nasty, then says, oh, don't worry, it gets worse. And then another paragraph, or two, or three, or four, and you can guess what's coming next. And he's right on all counts. But nobody wants to talk about it, so neither will we.
2: How do you ignore that? Well, everybody does. Okay, other different stuff coming up.
0: Armstrong and Getty.
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6: With SRN News, I'm Rich Thomason in Washington. Iran continues stirring up trouble in the Strait of Hormuz. The U.S. military says it has fired on and disabled two more Iran-flagged oil tankers for trying to break the American blockade. President Trump says that negotiations with Iran continue. The latest on the hantavirus cruise ship saga, Spanish public health officials preparing for the vessel's arrival in the Canary Islands. The U.S. is sending a plane to transport a group of 17 American passengers to isolation back here at home. As oil prices edge higher, pump prices have dropped just a bit, down 1 cent from yesterday. AAA's national average for a gallon of regular gas, $4.54 as of this morning. Watching Wall Street, the Dow is up 4 points, the NASDAQ trading 338 points higher. More details at srnnews.com.
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11: I think he's outside. I saw a car parked out
3: there. Are you sure it's him?
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3: Oh, that's him. He's outside.
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11: He literally likes it because...
3: He used to be a taco truck, but now he can, you know, he's got his own...
11: No, don't say that. Actually,
3: he's got a recording studio in there. 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
11: That's a perfect car for MZ.
3: See, MZ, look, he's got his hydraulics going on. What a guy, what a guy.
11: I didn't take MZ to be into that, like, velour. I didn't know he liked that.
3: Well, you know, he's a classy guy. Oh, look, he's doing donuts now. Look at him out in the parking lot. Look at him go, dude.
11: If he keeps doing that, he's going to get a ticket out there.
3: Do you know, you ever see Knight Rider?
11: Of course.
3: That was MZ doing a lot of those stunts.
11: Doesn't surprise me. I'm impressed how he's driving that thing. Look at him go out there. Wow.
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13: Is the truth out there? Are there forces at work that we can't explain? 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
1: Breaking stupid people news. Breaking stupid people news. Oh, that's probably too
2: deep. Hee-haw.
3: When news breaks, the donkey brays.
1: The Pentagon.
2: Wool.
1: The wool is the added into the breaking news for, in my mind, stupid people. The Pentagon has released files on UFOs. The initial files are murky images that show what could be anything, it says.
2: Finally!
1: And I'm looking at some of the pictures. If somebody gave that to you out of context, like didn't mention UFOs and just said, what is this? You couldn't come within a million miles of guessing what it possibly, it could be anything. Oh, it's your ultrasound. Is that your baby? Or, you know, it's modern art or it could be anything. This is what happens when
3: the coronavirus blown up to 5,000 times.
1: Or this is what happens when you put the film backwards in your camera. Well, it could be anything. But there you go. Enjoy that.
3: Right. So I'm going to do this against my better judgment as an entertainer in service of my judgment as a patriot. And I'll try to keep this fairly brief. I can't move on from the national debt and deficit, federal debt.
1: We crossed the line this week. It is a big deal. We crossed the line. We now have our debt is bigger than our GDP.
3: Correct. Correct.
1: In peacetime.
3: And here is my rationale. And this won't take terribly long. So hang with us. Then we'll be on to more satisfying fare. But when this poo hits the fan, everyone will be terrified, horrified, and confused. You will merely be terrified and horrified, but unconfused as to how it happened. And
1: God, this is not a typical talk radio or politician like, okay, it could happen. No, this is math. This is like gravity, as I always say. It is just, it will happen. It's just a matter of when.
3: And after I hit some of the things Kevin Williamson wrote about, I'm going to hit you with my punchline, which is going to make you want to grab an axe handle, throw on the bandana, and do what needs to be done, whatever that is.
1: I'm going to eat my feelings.
3: So I may drink mine, but I'll see you at the at the happy hour. Anyway, you can have the hors d'oeuvres. I'll do the drinking. Kevin Williamson is writing about the fact that, as Jack pointed out, the debt has now surpassed our GDP, our total economic output. In other words, if we were to confiscate the entire economic production of the United States for a year, that would still not get us out of debt. He says, oh, don't worry. It gets worse. On top of the $31.3 trillion in federal debt per se, there's another $88 trillion or so, some estimates are higher, in unfunded liabilities for major entitlements such as Social Security and Medicare. There's another $1.5 trillion or so in unfunded state and local government pension liabilities, which are not a federal liability as a formal matter, but it's all the same from a taxpayer's point
1: sure.
3: of view.
1: What did you say the state and local ones? What was that number?
3: $1.5
1: trillion. Oh, boy.
3: Trillion.
1: So, you know, it's funny. When you think about the debt, I kind of assumed that our going broke entitlements were included in that, but they're not.
3: No. It's like we have a balloon payment for both of our cars and our house coming up in 2028, and we have no money.
1: That you can't get out of.
3: Right, exactly. Yeah. So he puts all of it together, talks about the weak need Congress. He says, call it $120 trillion in the hole just to keep the numbers simple. This is just a little more than the total economic output of the entire human race in 2025. That is a lot of money. Then he says, oh, don't worry, it gets worse. The Congressional Budget Office adds this cheery context. In the CBO's projections, the federal budget deficit, which is how much we overspend every year, in this year is $1.9 trillion, and 10 years from now will be $3.1 trillion. Relative to the size of the economy, the deficit is 5.8% of GDP in 2026 and grows to 6.7% in 2036. They're guessing about the numbers. But then in the next 10 years, the large and growing deficits cause debt to increase, interest rates rise. In the CBO's projection, let's see, where's the interest stuff? Interest payments are already bigger than defense in the United States, and it's soon to be even bigger and bigger and bigger.
1: That was considered a line we shouldn't cross a while back, and then we crossed that line.
3: Yeah, and he says, here are a few facts to tattoo on your brain. The debt is not driven by incontinent spending on a selection of boutique federal programs that you and your friends don't like. The main drivers of our debt are Social Security, Medicare, Medicaid, and other medical entitlements, national security, and interest on debt already incurred, the latter being a growing and worrisome burden. At present, Social Security by itself accounts for 22% of all federal spending, and he goes from there. And what he says, contrary to what my Republican friends often insist, there's no obvious way out of this without entitlement reform and higher taxes or major defense cuts. Very likely all of the above will be required.
1: Sure, you probably do all three, yep.
3: Contrary to what my progressive friends often insist, our debt crisis is not the result of tax cuts, and a return to Eisenhower-era tax rates would not fix the problem. In fact, such a policy would not improve the fiscal situation at all. This is because the federal government collects more in taxes today than it did in the supposed economic golden age of the post-war years. And he goes into the inflation-adjusted dollars. And then he says, don't worry, it gets worse. While the White House is busy indicting former federal bureaucrats for posting pictures of seashells on social media, blah, blah, blah. and then he goes into the latest Treasury auction, which is really into the weeds. All right, here's the part, and I'll skip the rest because you get the idea. Here's my punchline that's going to make you want to grab an axe handle. If I say, you know, I accumulated $100,000 in credit card debt and I make $100,000 a year, how can I reduce that debt as a burden to my income? I can stoke inflation such that my new income, which is $150,000, has the same buying power as the $100,000. It's just the nature of currency. Now my debt is not 100% of my annual income. Mm. It's only two-thirds of it. And that is the strategy that the government pursues. Unfortunately, that gives you, good people, a pay cut every single year, unless you get a raise, and it steals your savings. But it enables them not to make any changes because they would be politically unpalatable.
1: That stealing your savings part is seriously depressing.
3: I know.
1: The money you've saved your whole life just all of a sudden is worth a lot less.
3: But if the aforementioned facts and figures don't turn you into a hardcore, raving, wild-eyed fiscal conservative, nothing else we can say would. So I'll move along.
1: Yeah, there's not a fiscally conservative party. As the Washington Post headline said, nobody in D.C. is talking about this, the fact that this week we crossed the line from one thing to another.
3: You know, as Thomas Sowell has pointed out, you can't blame the politicians for being liars or profligate spenders. If we as the voters insist that they be that to gain office, what do you expect? All right, that's enough of that.
0: Armstrong and Getty. The most depressing radio show.
3: Guilty.
0: Ever.
3: But wake up! Wake up and smell the misery. On a lighter note, anything.
1: Man, that one's almost like aging or something, where you just have to accept it. I have no hope of this turning around, of us not ending up being a much weaker country, much less dynamic because we have higher taxes and all these different sorts of things. My kids will live in a United States. It's nothing like the one I grew up in, but it's like aging. It's baked in the cake already.
3: It's the greatest theft in the history of mankind from one generation to another. Oh, well, what are you going to do? You're going to try to get the scammers away from your every spam call, every scam text, every sketchy email, and each one of those starts the same way somebody found you because your info is sitting on data broker sites right now. 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
3: 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You don't want to have the little money the government leaves you to get stolen.
1: So I don't actually have the ability to eat my feelings, but I hear people talk about it a lot, and I know people who say that it works for them, so I believe that it's a thing. It sounds awesome. I wish I could. I wish I got emotional comfort.
3: Don't you, when you wolf down half a pie in your truck because you're incredibly stressed?
1: No, that's not stress. That's hunger.
3: You just like pie.
1: I just like pie. I've never gotten any emotional enjoyment out of eating that I've noticed, anyway. I just like pie. But if you're
2: still carrying the fork around,
1: I have it in the console, the center console. That's where I keep my fork.
3: Be prepared, Michael.
1: Yeah, exactly. He's a scout. Exactly. What if you're going to though? If you're going to just throw care to the wind and like just eat for pleasure, no holds barred. What's your first go to today? What would you go with?
3: I always go to pizza first.
1: Really?
3: Like first, my favorite pizza pizzas. Huh. Oh, yeah. I love pizza more than about anything.
1: Wouldn't be pie, wouldn't be a milkshake, it would be.
3: Oh, no.
1: Pizza.
3: No. Pizza. Pizza and like a really nice wine.
1: Okay.
3: Swig that down. Oh, yeah.
1: What wine pairs with pizza?
3: A handful of them. Italian wines, not shockingly, that are made to go with red sauce.
1: When I was doing chemotherapy and the doctor told me, and this was one of the, these are some of the greatest words I've ever heard in my life. Jack, this is no time for a diet. Oh, you tell somebody that, you know, you're in a bad spot, but hey, silver lining. Eat whatever you can eat to try to keep calories on. Chocolate milkshakes every day on the way home at Murder Burger, which used to exist in my town. I'd stop and get a chocolate milkshake.
3: Oh, my God. I would weigh 1,100 pounds.
1: Not if you had cancer, you wouldn't. See, that's the thing.
3: Enough. Yeah, yeah. You know, I was on a wild goose chase yesterday afternoon just trying to drop off a FedEx package. And everywhere I was told to go to drop it off, they're like, we're not taking those. And I finally succeeded. But at one point, I go to this, like, packing and shipping store. There's a sign on the window. Sorry, we're closed for maintenance, but FedEx drivers pick up packages next door at the Dairy Queen.
1: So the Dairy Queen, yes.
3: Really?
1: A dip cone.
3: So I go, I wait in line at the Dairy Queen, and I go to the front and ask the manager, so are you guys doing, like, FedEx drop-offs? And he looks at me like I'm out of my mind and says, no. I said, there's a sign next door. He said, there is? So God knows what was going on there. Then I glanced up at the menu. I had not been in a DQ in a dog's age.
1: Oh, wow. Anytime I see one with the kids, because they love the Blizzard, the dip cone.
3: Yeah, they got some attractive-looking burgers there, man. Oof.
1: You walked out of there without even a small dip cone? That's serious control.
3: As disciplined as Gandhi, yeah.
1: Not an M&M Blizzard?
3: Please. No, I can't eat like you.
1: Oreo Blizzard?
3: Please, I'd be a million pounds. I would have my own gravity. I would attract planets to me.
1: A million pounds is too heavy.
3: Yes, yes. You know, I swore to God I was going to diet after I hit 950,000 pounds, but... Had a big weekend. What are you going
1: to
3: do? Oh,
1: when they hand that blizzard to you upside down, that's a, come on.
3: So, shocking revelation here. Policy affects outcomes in your blue city. A tale of two Northwestern great, wonderful, crappy cities, Portland and Seattle, coming up in moments.
1: Stay here.
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1: More of the details in Hour 4 about the newly released UFO photos. The most transparent administration when it comes to UFO photos in our nation's history. 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
2: And sorry, I was not alerted we were coming back. Or at least I wasn't paying attention when I was alerted.
1: Well, you missed some dumb crap. And we'll have that Hour 4.
2: Ah, damn it. Here's some more dumb crap. This is a Seattle drug addict explaining why Gavin Newsom, Mr. Mayor, Madam Governor, etc., why there's so damn many junkies in Seattle.
3: Good afternoon. My name's Corey Ratliff. I am a drug addict and homeless. And I just want to speak on the fact that it took me 45 days in jail to finally get my mind right, you know, and hold myself accountable. Before that, I was in the streets all the way from Aurora to Tacoma, and I was being enabled from the city with free pipes, free foil, free housing, places that police can't really come in and do anything about. So now we're encouraging and enabling a drug addict and a homeless to be comfortable in that situation. That does not help the situation. What helps the situation is to hold us accountable. If we're slipping in the streets and we're selling dope or we're pimping or we're doing anything that's against the law, hold me accountable, arrest me. Don't give me a slap on the wrist. Don't let me go. You know what I'm saying? That time in jail is enough time for me to think, take accountability for what I did, understand that I need to change things, get out, get into places like Hope and Chance or Battlefield for Addiction, start going to work, you know, things like that. These sober living programs are the answer. It was for me. And I still have an older brother who's still actively in addiction who has no thought whatsoever of getting out of that situation because tiny home villages, housing projects, everything there is comfortable to be homeless and a drug addict. 10 years ago, I couldn't do that. You know, and these days, it's so easy to be a drug addict and you're accepted in the city because it's okay. And we're just putting them into a building off the street. So now the city is thinking that it's not a problem anymore. No, it's still an issue. It's not being handled correctly. And I think the best way to do that is hold me accountable. Thank you.
4: Thank you.
2: I think you either know that already or you can't accept that.
1: How can you not accept that?
2: I can't imagine. It's very difficult for me to get in the headspace of somebody who doesn't understand that.
1: I assumed that long before I started hanging around with drunks and drug addicts who say that over, former drunks and drug addicts, who say that over and over and over again. If I ever meet somebody who say, you know, what was the best thing for me is the fact that the city or state made it so comfortable for me to be homeless. In fact, would hand out needles and in some cases booze and drugs. If I ever meet anybody who says that that was a good thing for them, it'll be the first one.
2: Oh, they enabled me more effectively than any lover or parent or buddy.
1: And that helped me get off the drugs and on my feet.
2: Yeah. And we've talked about this in a big way a while back, and we got so many notes from people who said, oh, yeah, getting thrown in jail changed my life for the better. It saved my life. You know, this is not a sales pitch exactly, but our new T-shirt at the Armstrong and Getty store, armstrongandgetty.com, is three words, each followed by a period. Enforce the law. That's not brutality if you do it correctly. That's compassion, idiots. Thought this was interesting.
1: That's if you're worried mostly about the drug addicts. I'm not. I'm a selfish person. I'm worried mostly about the law-abiding tax-paying citizens. But I like
2: children.
1: That idea because it would get less of them. There'd be less of them if you'd stop enabling them.
2: Portland does the same thing. Portland, Oregon, the state of Oregon has backtracked a little bit. But between 2022 and 2026, the Nike Community Factory store, been there for 40 years, closed permanently because of 276 shoplifting reports. Nike sent a letter to the mayor saying, citing conditions. Walmart, both Portland locations closed and laid off 580 employees. Target, three stores. The reason, explicitly cited organized retail crime and shoplifting. REI's reason, highest break-in rate in two decades, over $800,000 spent on extra security in the year of 2022 alone, including multiple incidents, one with a vehicle through the doors on Black Friday. U.S. Bank, the U.S. Bank Corp Tower announced it would not renew its lease. It was sold in 25 for $45 million, down from its previous value of $372 million, an 88% decline in value. Wells Fargo announced plans to exit Portland. Starbucks closed 5 to 6 Portland locations in September of 25 alone. Nordstrom Rack closed in the downtown. CVS Pharmacy closed its Broadway location. Reason, employees cited shoplifting and dangerous factors. mall's major retail centers also closed. Pioneer Place Mall, once you had roughly 100 stores, now down to 20, described as a dead mall, et cetera, et cetera. It goes on for a while. Policy, folks, policy.
1: Can't believe you're worried about that when we got all these UFO photos out.
2: The newly released UFO files that mention Epstein. Or Bigfoot.
1: According to the Defense Department, no other president or administration in history has followed through on this level of UFO transparency.
2: We'll go

0: described the confrontation this way.
1: We took our three destroyers and we rammed them through some pretty big stuff today, and the destroyers weren't hurt in any way. The people weren't hurt, but they were firing at us, and we were firing back at them.
0: Central Command says U.S. forces then targeted Iranian military facilities responsible for the attack. Meanwhile, the president says the U.S. is still negotiating with Iran.
1: We're not going to give them the right to have a nuclear weapon.
0: Ben Thomas, Washington.
2: The U.S. is lifting its hold on immigration applications for doctors.
3: The Trump administration is again reviewing green card and visa applications for doctors from three dozen countries it considers high risk. That means physicians whose cases have been paused for months could soon get them renewed. But scientific researchers and other professionals from countries including Iran, Venezuela, and Afghanistan say their immigration applications still won't be reviewed. The Trump administration put a pause on applications from those countries, citing a need to improve security screening. Some immigrants have filed lawsuits trying to get immigration officials to decide their cases. I'm Mike Hempen.
2: This week's victories in GOP primaries in a number of states, bolstering House Speaker Mike Johnson's belief that this fall's election outlook remains positive for Republicans. Speaker Johnson predicts his party will defy the conventional view that the party controlling the White House often loses seats in Congress in the midterms. More from townhall.com.
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2: In California, it's a free-for-all when it comes to free diapers.
5: California will soon provide infants with hundreds of free diapers before they leave hospitals after birth. Officials say the goal is to ease the financial burden on families welcoming newborns in the notoriously costly state. The state will provide 400 diapers to each newborn through participating hospitals. The program in its first year will be limited to hospitals largely serving low-income patients, and then it will expand statewide after that. Rich Thomason reporting.
2: An online system used by thousands of schools and universities is back on its feet after a cyber attack. Canvas is used to manage grades and course notes and other scholastic-related tasks. Its outage created chaos as students tried to study for their final exams. A hacking group called Shiny Hunters claimed responsibility for the shutdown. Breaking news and analysis at townhall.com. One of women's basketball's most decorated players is adding a unique honor to her high-flying resume.
6: Basketball Hall of Famer, four-time WNBA champion, five-time Olympic gold medalist, and now state bird. Sue Bird will soon have the title of Connecticut State Bird. That's according to a bill approved this week by the Connecticut legislature and headed to Governor Ned Lamont's desk for his expected signature. She'll share the state bird title with the American Robin starting next year. The Syosset, New York native is beloved in the Constitution State. She led UConn to national titles in 2000 and 2002 and won four WNBA titles with the Seattle Storm before retiring in 2022. I'm Geffen Coolbaugh.
2: On Wall Street, the Dow's up 4 points, the NASDAQ up by 589, the S&P 500 up about 56 points this hour. You'll find more of these stories at townhall.com. From Washington, I'm
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4: This is hour number three of the Rob Carson Show, and as I always like to say, by the grace of God, it is finally Friday. Finally Friday. What a week it has been. What a week it has been. Started off with the Supreme Court saying no to racial gerrymandering Tuesday. Rhinos got defeated, destroyed. And of course, Tennessee yesterday, they racially gerrymandered district in Memphis, where a white Jewish guy, Democrat, has been in charge for almost 20 years. And despite the fact that this is supposedly racist, there's the real opportunity that a much maligned black Republican woman will win the seat. I know God has a sense of humor. And then, of course, we find out today that Abigail Scamburglar and the evil Democrats in Richmond cannot gerrymander the state and get rid of Republican representation because the Supreme Court in the state said, no, that what you did was illegal. What you did was illegal. But the great thing is, you ready? What do I like to say? The left exposes its flank so we can kick its dee-dee-dee, right? That's what I say. And they did, and they did, and they did. Now we know what we're dealing with. Now we know exactly who the Democrats are, no matter what. You cannot believe what they say. You cannot believe her. She said she was she campaigned as a moderate, and then she got into office. A lot of people said, cool, and just went bananas. Marxist bananas. 80 new taxes. 80 new taxes. Just taxing because there isn't a tax on something. That's what they're doing. They're literally looking at things going, what can we tax that is not taxed now? That's it. They have had a $2.3 billion budget surplus with the previous governor, Glenn Youngkin, who supported a candidate who had no chance of winning, just a terrible candidate with the personality of an armadillo. Sorry, this is the way it was. Terrible gubernatorial candidate. And then what happens? Abigail Scamburglar, she goes in, and then they just unveil this unholy. I don't even know if it's a plan for the state to turn it wicked left, take away gun rights, all of these things. And I like to say, it's not gun control legislation, it's gun suggestion, because I would not follow it if I were a Virginian. I'd say, screw you, I'm going to get whatever. It doesn't matter. They're not the police in the state to go after you. Honestly, I'm not, do what you do. But you cannot just come in and say, we're going to make this illegal. It was legal yesterday under the Second Amendment. We're going to make it illegal. No, it's not going to work. It's just not going to work. Here's Harmy Dillon, actually. I'll just throw this in here because I was kind of weird. She was talking to John Solomon because they're doing this crap in Denver where they take away what they call assault rifles, even though you ask a Democrat what they are, they wouldn't know what the hell they are, to be quite honest. But she's going after it, and this isn't going to stand in Virginia.
5: So, first of all, I'm really excited about this. I want to thank the president for setting the tone at the beginning of his administration and having an executive order that made clear that the Second Amendment is a first-class right in the United States. And Lord Pam Bondi and Acting Attorney General Todd Blanche have fully backed that up. And so we demanded that Denver end its criminalization of its citizens owning, let's just use a shorthand, AR-15s, yeah. Semi-automatic rifles, yeah. and a number of other firearms that are in common use in the United States.
4: Yeah. Yeah.
5: And they said no, in a rather terse letter yesterday afternoon, sued them this morning in federal court. And we intend to make sure that citizens of Denver have the same rights as citizens of the rest of America.
4: Yeah.
5: And we do have other cities like this. District of Columbia also has a similar ban. We sued them already.
4: Love it.
5: We will be absolutely looking for other opportunities. And there are other types of issues as well. But I think the AR-15 ban is one that really is a kind of low-hanging fruit, because the Supreme Court held in a 9-0 opinion in the Smith & Wesson case that the AR-15 is the most commonly owned and operated rifle in the United States. And so, you know, when you add that statistic to the ruling in Bruin,
4: there you go. Yeah, so it's the most common, and you can't make it illegal over here when it's legal over here. There you go. And oh my God, the people of Washington, D.C. will be able to defend themselves in their homes. Isn't that crazy? Isn't that just crazy? Whew, man. Virginia's new Democrat governor teases possibility of a tax on gym memberships. Why the hell? Why? Why? Because there's not one? What's it going to do? Is it going to encourage people to get fit? I mean, how stupid? How bloody stupid are you? And streaming services, too. Just because there isn't a tax on it. She's a lame duck. She's a lame duck. We have to make sure that she is a lame duck. That's it. We have to make sure that she is a lame duck. She exposed her flank. Now we kick her butt. There you go. What else are we going to talk about here? I've got some good stuff here I want to talk about. I want to talk about California. California, how crazy is California? Spencer Pratt's running for the mayor of L.A. out there, and he uncovered something about one of the city, Nitya Raman. And she's not the good Raman. She's like the cheap five for a dollar Raman that you ate in college, and it hasn't gone up in price since. They still sell it for five for a dollar on sale, four for a dollar regular. But anyway, she's apparently is involved in a scam where developers flip properties for homeless people. Listen to Spencer Pratt.
6: You know how Nithya Ramanchurian candidate laundered taxpayer money?
4: Ramanchurian candidate. That's good. I like top ramen, but okay.
6: To her own homeless nonprofit?
4: Yeah.
6: Well, both she and Karen Basura would love for you to forget the Shelby fraud when developer Stephen Taylor bought a property for $11 million, and then just a few weeks later, he was able to flip it to an L.A. homeless nonprofit for $27.3 million.
4: Wow.
6: And this is the scam that these corrupt politicians always...
4: So you buy a property, you're buddies with whatever politician, and then you flip it and triple the price and get money from an NGO that is funded by the government. Isn't that amazing? Isn't that amazing?
6: Run. Like, they pay above market prices,
4: wow.
6: So that way their fraudulent nonprofits can launder taxpayer money. Why? Well, because it's not their money. It's yours.
4: Yeah.
6: And this is what they always do with OPM. And to cover up the fraud, they have appraised...
4: Oh, I hope, God, he gets to become the mayor. Oh, my gosh. And I hope that Steve Hilton becomes the governor. It's going to change. People are going to move back to that state. They're going to save that state from destruction. This is a story from CBS. CBS News. There's a guy who's doing... yeoman's work with regard to exposition of fraud and whatnot. Mayor Bass made some misstatements and lies about the L.A. fire, saying, "Oh, I always felt so bad. I was living in, you know, I was over in Africa when it happened. I really wanted to be here and all this." And here's a little bit of this this reporter clearing up some of the things she said during the debate that were fraudulent.
7: L.A.'s first mayoral debate got off to a heated start.
8: She's an incredible liar.
9: No name calling,
8: she just
9: please.
8: Lied, though.
7: But a few exchanges caught my attention because they touched directly on a year of reporting I've been working on the L.A. fires, being published by Simon & Schuster next week. So let's back check some of what was said, beginning with the wind.
8: The winds in the Pacific Palisades never reached higher than 40 miles per hour. For those first 6 hours, they didn't go above 27 miles per hour.
10: He talked about the winds. That is just completely inaccurate. If that were accurate, then the planes would have been able to fly.
7: Weather modeling reviewed for my reporting shows winds in the Palisades during those first several hours of the fire were in fact under 40 miles per hour.
4: Wow.
7: Planes could and did fly.
4: Yeah.
7: The stronger winds intensified later in the evening, and that distinction matters because the earliest hours of a wildfire are often the most critical for containment.
4: That's true.
7: Second, Mayor Bass's trip to Ghana. Listen. She addressed this directly.
10: It was one of the worst moments of my life to not be here when my city needed me. And it didn't matter where I was or why I was away.
7: But according to multiple sources with direct knowledge of the emergency response, it did matter where the mayor was. Mm-hmm. My reporting found Mayor Bass knew about the dangerous weather before leaving for Ghana. Communications to emergency managers described her as only being, quote, out of state. And while she was overseas, her office continued posting on social media images and videos that appeared to place her in Los Angeles.
9: Wow.
7: Sources told me the lack of clarity created confusion during the opening hours of the fire. Fire Chief Kristen Crowley did not initially know the mayor was even in Ghana, and according to sources and records reviewed for the book, after Bass was briefed by the chief on the growing fire, she still attended a cocktail reception in Ghana and did not respond for more than an hour to messages from Los Angeles officials offering and asking for help during critical stretch of the fire's expansion.
9: Wow.
7: This isn't about politics, it's reporting. And as the fire becomes a part of the mayoral race, voters are likely to learn a lot more about those first critical hours.
4: Now, this is posted on CBS, CBS News on Twitter. I don't have the guy's name. I'm going to find out who that guy is. And I'm going to, when his book, I guess he's got a book coming out about the fires, and we'll try to get him on the show. But there you go. I mean, honestly, you've got two other candidates, Spencer Pratt and these two absolute corrupt communists who live in mansions, and he's living in an Airstream trailer on the lot where his house used to be. 10,000 homes destroyed during the fire. 10 have been rebuilt in a state that had a high-speed rail was going to cost $30 billion. It's now $230 billion, and they haven't laid a damn bit of track. What a corrupt crap hole California has become, and I'm hoping this is the baptism by fire that it needs, and I think it's going to happen. Let's take a break and come back. This is the Rob Carson Show.
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24: Contrary to common wisdom, estrogen, considered by medical professionals and lay people alike as a hormone of femininity, is actually associated with stress and many health challenges, including weight gain, cysts, fibroids, and autoimmunity. One of the most effective estrogen-balancing dietary supplements is the herb turmeric, which in addition to balancing out estrogen, also contains powerful antioxidants. One of these is something called curcumin. Researchers have been absolutely blown away with the cancer-fighting properties of this stuff. In one study, curcumin reversed the growth of estrogen-dependent breast cancers by 98%. Curcumin is a member of a family of nutrients that scientists call flavonoids, and many of them are prized for their health benefits. Substances like resveratrol and pycnogenol have been touted for their health benefits, all of which derive from their flavonoid chemical structure or shape. And the flavonoid shape, in addition to affording protection from some of the negative consequences of excess estrogen, also opens up biochemical pathways that are involved in supporting and strengthening the body's immune system. Dietary and supplemental flavonoids can support your body's ability to defend itself from environmental stresses like the sun, industrial toxins, or even bacteria and viruses. The word flavonoid is derived from the Latin term flavus, which means yellow. Sometimes people will notice that their urine is a bright fluorescent yellow after they take a multivitamin. That yellow is the vitamin B2, which has a flavonoid shape. It's called riboflavin, which means yellow body. The same flavonoid shape is what gives turmeric its characteristic color. 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

0: The media and our friends in the Democrat Party kept saying we needed new legislation. We must have legislation to secure the border. But it turned out that all we really needed was a new president.
1: There you go. Absolutely 100%. What a glorious president he is, by the way. He's just doing a hell of a job. It's magnificent to watch Washington, D.C. become so beautiful, to watch cities like Memphis crime cut dramatically because Donald Trump's in the National Guard, and Cash Patel's doing a great job as the FBI director. I mean, we got an all-time record low murder rate we haven't seen in 100 years. So is that being reported at all, by the way? Is it being reported at all? It is really I said that we've got to be able to get the news out in a vacuum of zero good news reporting by the leftist media, and it's working. And it's working. I told you, we got to overwhelm the left with joy and patriotism and faith. And faith. And it's working quite beautifully. It is working quite beautifully. The Democrat Party not doing so well. This is Gloria Romero. She is a running mate of Steve Hilton. She used to be a Democrat. Hear her thoughts on the Democrat Party and when they became they did their lurch far left into communism.
2: The Democrat Socialists of America have taken over the Democrat Party. And I would even go back to a timeline of when Speaker Pelosi was the Speaker. We saw the election of what they called the squad. Yep. And rather than taking on the politics, the far left politics at that time, she basically posed as the grandma to these four women who represented far wing socialism. I really think that's going to be a historical timeline. And ever since then, the Democrats in the party, those in elected office, have just been so chicken without a backbone to confront what was happening. Yep. I mean, women are birthing people.
1: Yes.
2: Mother's Day coming up. No,
1: yes.
2: We are not birthing people. They're taking away our gas stoves. They're trying to impose everything. We do not recognize this party. And that's why I also say, like President Reagan before me, I didn't leave the party. The party left
1: Boom.
2: Me. And that's why
1: Boom.
2: So many, especially Latinos in California,
1: Latinos.
2: Are saying, we welcome MAGA, we welcome Trump, we welcome regime change in California, and we are ready to walk away starting this year.
1: Yeah, they I remember they called women birthing persons and said that men can be women, and the insanity of the insult to women, honestly, what an insult to women, what an insult to motherhood that you could think you could become a woman at middle age and then become get on the cover of magazines like Levine, Rachel Levine. What an insult. What an insult. Mother's Day is this Sunday. For the first time in, since my mother passed away, I will not be able to visit her at her graveside. So I'm a little bittersweet. My sister's going to be there. I'm going to mention something real quick here. I had a marriage for a very long time, and she gave me two wonderful children. And we got a divorce this year. No, last year. It was last year. It was real close. But anyway, and, you know, it was really hard. You know this. And it was really hard. But, you know, now that it's happened, I know it's for the better. It's for the better. It really is. And I'm grateful to her. I'm grateful to her now. I'm never going to be the ex-husband on the media who makes fun of his ex-wife. I'm never going to be there. My ex-wife is so bad, whatever. That's never going to happen. I wish her bliss for the rest of her life. I really do. I really, really do. You know, there were times I was the greatest husband in the world. There was times I was the worst. You know, and I want her to experience the rest of her life in a delightful and excellent fashion. And I sent her a Mother's Day present that will arrive tomorrow. Because I owe her for that. I owe her for having our children. And so there you go. I wanted to share that. The bitterness is gone. The anger is gone. The anger disappeared at Christmas, and now it's all gone. And now there's just going to be bliss and blessings for her. There you go. That's kind of a big deal to me. When I first moved here, I was going to go home to the apartment, and I was just so mad, just angry. You know, by myself in the room, it's all because of her, and I'm doing it, and I go to bed by myself, and I'm not going to do that anymore. I'm not going to do that. I'm turning away from darkness. That's my thing. And I think it's, I think there's, as part of the entire process of coming here to Washington, D.C., and bringing you with me, too, because the country's turning away from darkness as well. It really, really is. For those of you who had children, your mothers, thank you, because it's not an easy thing to do. Men can never relate to the pain you go through, what your body goes through, the trauma of it, the pain of it, and the glory of it. And it's a damn shame that some Democrats think that men can become women, because you're not women. You're not even close to women. Not even close to. It's just ridiculous to think otherwise. Patrick Bet-David interviewed Wes Moore. He's the governor of Maryland. He's not very popular now. I call him the Fresh Prince of Bel Airhead. He took a $5 billion surplus and made it a $3 billion deficit. He had this key bridge that collapsed about a year and a half ago when a tanker ship ran into it. It was going to cost $2 billion. He had it up to $9 billion to get the damn thing. Then they had to fire the contractors in charge of it. So now it's just sitting there. He's terrible. And Maryland is a very corrupt state. Nick Shirley was here. It's about to hit the fan. But anyway, Patrick Bet-David decides to ask this guy if his son decided to change gender before his 18th birthday, what he would do. And he said he'd go with it.
3: Your son comes in saying he wants to transition. What do you do?
4: Well, first, I mean, if it's my son, so I love him regardless, right?
1: Yeah, duh. Everybody does. That's a gift.
4: And he's always going to have mine dying.
1: That's great. Cool.
4: That's what we all. That's feel. Me.
1: Sure. No, right. It's everybody.
4: I want to make sure that I'm involved in understanding.
1: He's thinking. His mind
4: where
1: is
4: he is, how he's feeling, the way he's feeling.
1: He's spinning because he's trying to make it sound like something that won't politically damage him. He is a African-American man, and this doesn't go real well with the black audience.
4: Why he thinks it's important. If this is a journey that he wants to go down, I want him to always be comfortable in his own skin, and I want him to always know that he has a partner in me to help him.
1: Great.
4: Along that journey.
3: Would you advise him to wait till he's 18?
4: If this is how he is feeling, well, and I feel like I'm closely tied to him, I'm not going to advise him on something that he
1: you're his dad
4: feels is.
3: At 14
4: right.
3: years old, Wes?
4: No, I understand it. But what I'm saying is the most important thing for me is I want him to feel safe in his own skin.
1: Okay. I've got friends who have someone in their lives who started gender transition at 17. She's 21, and she pees in two places now. Yeah. She has urine coming out of two places in her body now. They can't fix it. And she's going to be like this the rest of her life. Wes Moore, when your son says he wants to become a woman before his 18th birthday, you need to get him counseling. And if he says, I'm going to kill myself if I can't get a gender transition, then you have to realize what you're dealing with is a mentally ill person who needs help, not puberty blockers, not mutilative surgery. That's the answer to the question. He did not do himself any favors with that answer, I'm telling you. Coming up, the one and only Christian Toto, Hollywood and Toto, talk about Mark Hamill in some serious hot water. He went to the dark side. It didn't work so well. Stick around.

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4: This is an important public service announcement for residents of Santa Cruz County. The county is currently reviewing proposals and regulations for battery energy storage systems, also known as BESS. These are large, industrial-scale battery facilities designed to store electricity, often generated by solar or wind, so it can be delivered later when demand is high or generation drops. Battery energy storage is becoming more common across California, but getting the location right is critical. Last year, a battery energy storage facility at Moss Landing experienced a thermal runaway and fire, drawing attention to the risks associated with large lithium-ion battery systems. Incidents like that highlight why site selection, emergency response planning, access to water, and proximity to existing infrastructure all need careful consideration. In Santa Cruz County, several potential locations have been discussed, including areas near Minto Road in Watsonville and near Aptos High School. These locations have raised questions because of their proximity to homes, schools, farmlands, waterways, and environmentally sensitive areas. Battery storage facilities are often placed near existing power substations and typically require access to large amounts of water. If you choose to contact your county supervisor, you can ask questions about safety standards, emergency response planning, and environmental impacts, and you can suggest that battery energy storage projects be located in areas that minimize risk to people, property, and sensitive land. To learn more, the easiest way is to search online for Santa Cruz County BESS. You can also contact the Santa Cruz County Board of Supervisors directly. The phone number is 831-454-2200. You can email the board at boardofsupervisors@santacruzcountyca.gov or email your individual supervisor. Those email addresses are also listed on the county website. Battery energy storage is a complex issue with long-term implications for public safety, land use, and the environment. Please take the time to stay informed and make your voice heard on decisions that will shape the future of Santa Cruz County.
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0: disturbing post that was put up by Star Wars actor Mark Hamill. White House correspondent Jackie Heinrich live on the North Lawn with the reaction. This was a pretty disturbing post.
1: Yeah, John, the actor best known for playing Luke Skywalker put out an AI-generated image of President Trump in a grave with the caption that reads, "If only."
2: Wow.
1: And it comes just days after yet another attempt on the president's life at the White House Correspondents' Dinner. The suspect in that event has been charged with an attempt to assassinate the president.
2: Well, I guess he went to the dark side, dear Christian Tona. What do you think?
3: I wish I could be surprised. It's just more of the same. It's become normalized. And, you know, even in the first administration, there were a bunch of celebrities who were either wishing death on Trump or suggesting a Johnny Depp.
2: Kathy Griffin? Remember Kathy Griffin with the severed head?
3: Oh, my gosh. You know, I think about that often, and in part because if she did that today and not 7, 8, 9 years ago, I think we would collectively shrug. It's been normalized. And that's a terrible thing to say about our culture. But listen, I've loved Mark Hamill for years for his Star Wars work. I think he's become a really interesting character actor. I don't deny his talent, but
2: voice actor, he's a hell of a voice actor, man. He plays the Joker. Yeah. Oh yeah, yeah.
3: No, really good stuff. But you know, when you do something like that, which is just ghoulish, and then even when he got caught and he apologized, I don't know if you read his apology. It was very insincere. Might have had a misspelling or two as well. So I mean, listen. We've all done bad things. We've all made mistakes. We've all kind of fired off something that we don't really think is really reflective of who we are. I have to give a measure of grace sometimes, but when you get caught and you can't even offer a legitimate, heartfelt apology, it just speaks volumes of what's in your head.
2: It's I don't know. Is it a Catholic thing that I wouldn't put something up like that because I would feel terrible about it and I would feel like it was going to come back to me? Is that a Catholic thing, or is that just a human thing?
3: I would say it's both. You know, it's a human thing not to share that kind of hatred. And listen, there have been Democrats I despise politically, but I'd never wish ill on a Joe Biden or Barack Obama. I know if they were hurting, if they were in an accident, if they had a health situation, I'd be sad. I don't roll that way. I don't think we should be even thinking that way.
2: I don't even think that way. Christian, I don't think that way. I never thought about Joe Biden dying in my head. I'm like, you know what? He's going to live. I don't like the guy. I want him out of office. I want to be exposed for his corruption. But I don't even think that. I don't wish death on somebody like that. You know, it's just, even to think about it, let alone to put it on social media, there's something, you're just mentally ill.
3: Yeah, but the problem is bigger than these particular stars. You think about when a Jimmy Kimmel or even Saturday Night Live, when they uncork one of those, "Oh, Trump could be dead soon" jokes, the audience reaction is cheers, it's laughter, it's jubilant. That's the biggest issue. We can pick on Hamill, we can pick on Jimmy Kimmel, great. But it's responding. It's people who are seeing that and hearing that and saying, yeah, bring it on.
2: Well, it's the same people who cheered and went on and laughed about Charlie Kirk being killed. I mean, who the hell does that? You ought to see a priest or something. Then Mark Ruffalo. So you got Mark Hamill, Mark Ruffalo. These things come in threes. It could be Vin Diesel next. You're saying, what, Vin Diesel? His name's Mark Sinclair. Yeah, his name's Mark Sinclair. But Mark Ruffalo, you know what Mark is doing? Mark's he put up an AI-generated photo of Donald Trump with little girls, like inferring that he's a pedophile. And it turns out absolutely AI-generated. He has come out to not only apologize, he's trying to do some CIA because he's about to get his rear end sued into the abyss.
3: Yeah, I didn't even hear about that. I mean, Mark's always weighing in on politics. I don't agree with it, but I feel like up until now he hasn't descended into that sort of that gutter. But that, you know, sharing that kind of AI stuff is just the worst.
2: Yeah.
3: The bottom line is that those pictures existed, they'd be all over the news, it'd be a major story, and Trump would be out of office, and none of those things are happening.
2: You would think. Now, did you hear Jake Tapper? You probably haven't heard this because I just saw it this morning. I think it's kind of funny. Apparently, and I knew that Marco Rubio was a big fan of 90s and early 2000s hip hop, and I am to some degree too. Even Public Enemy 1988, you know, and LL Cool J, and then I moved into, you know, whatever, Tupac, whatever. But he's a big fan of the music. He's made reference to it, and he's been quoting rap songs at his pressers. Did you know this?
3: Yeah, I did hear about that, yeah.
2: Okay, well, listen to, for some reason, Jake Tapper, I don't know if he has a problem with it. I don't know what he's trying to do with it, but I want you to listen to Jake Tapper talk about this.
4: Well, hardly the most important part of Secretary of State Rubio's comments about Iran. He did drop a few 90s hip-hop references that those of you who are not Gen X may have missed. First, talking about what the Iranian regime is doing to its own economy, he said this.
5: They should check themselves before they wreck themselves in the direction that they're going.
4: That is a reference to the 1992 Ice Cube song, Check Yourself, from his album The Predator.
6: You better check yourself or you wreck yourself.
4: Then, at a different time, he was talking about the mental stability of the leaders of Iran. He said this.
5: They're insane in the brain.
4: That is a reference to the 1993 Cypress Hill song, Insane in the Brain. He might have music on his mind.
2: Could Jake Tapper sound whiter, Christian?
3: Well, you know, it's funny. You would think Jake Tapper might be doing an investigative piece about the Ohio or California or Minnesota. But no, he's breaking down rap lyrics from the Secretary of State. I mean, just, you know, it's on a slow news week, dude. You've got some stuff to go do your work.
2: You're exactly right. It is not a slow news week, dude. It's perfect, because of all the things, you're right. Look at this week, Christian. Everything from racial gerrymandering, the Supreme Court, Tennessee, the Virginia, the Supreme Court turned over the gerrymandering of Republicans out of existence in the state of Virginia. What happened in Indiana and all of this. You know, what's happening in California in the gubernatorial race and in L.A., by the way. I mean, you'd think you'd cover something other than him, and he just sounds so white. He's like, that is in reference to a song by Cypress Hill called Insane in the Brain.
3: it's amazing. And listen, he didn't take sides. Don't you dare charge him with that.
2: That is a song by a man named Tone Loc, and it's called Funky Cold Medina, which appears to be some sort of an aphrodisiac. We're not sure. We'll have the details at 11.
3: Oh, the lack of self-awareness is amazing.
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0: We have one of our unusual suspects on the show. As always, from HollywoodandToto.com, Christian Toto. And we're talking about Mark Hamill and how he did this just dark, awful, insidious meme with Donald Trump in a grave. You have the headline, "Did Mark Hamill Help Crush Star Wars?" He certainly, with this, crushed my possibility of watching any Star Wars movie with him in it ever again.
1: Yeah, I don't think he's in it unless there's a surprise coming on. But there's a new Star Wars movie, the first in, I think, 7 years, The Mandalorian and Grogu, coming out in about 2.5 weeks. And listen, he's not directly involved, but he has become the face of Star Wars. He's the ambassador. Yeah. And, you know, I mean, William Shatner is the face of Star Trek. This is what it is. And we loved him for that role, and we'll never, it'll always be part of our childhoods. All these things are just, they just exist. And the fact that he's doing this, and using his star power in such a clunky, mean-spirited way is not good. Listen, there's lots of problems with Star Wars in the modern era.
0: The trilogy
1: this made was inconsistent. It had, you know, girl boss nonsense. You can go on and on. The Acolyte was a terrible TV show. But having him out there doing this kind of behavior is not helping the franchise. It's just not.
0: Well, what about all those Star Wars convention goers who might be MAGA supporters? That's not good. That is not good.
1: Yeah, I mean, you know, what did Michael Jordan allegedly say? Republicans buy sneakers, too. Well, conservatives go to Star Wars movies. We love the franchise. Yes. We want to love it.
0: And there are some 46-year-old conservative virgins who go to Star Wars conventions. You know, I want to mention this real quick. There's a Jimmy Stewart biopic coming out, I guess, in the fall, maybe November. And I got to tell you, it looks pretty damn good. And it focuses on him, you know, being this Hollywood actor and getting ready to give it all up to go fight in World War II. It looks like it's pretty good. Have you heard any buzz about that at all?
1: Yeah, I don't know buzz-wise, but the trailer was interesting and the topic is fascinating. It's one of the things you think, why haven't I done this before? I mean, Jimmy Stewart is a national treasure as an actor, and he lived a remarkable life. So I'm looking forward to it.
0: Me too.
1: I don't think this is a Hollywood movie. It might be sort of an outside. I don't know if it's Angel Studios or who's doing it, but I don't think it's a traditional.
0: It does seem a lot like Angel Studios. It does seem a lot like Angel Studios, but I guess it's going to be in theaters. I think it's going to be in theaters.
1: Yeah,
0: so.
1: No, absolutely.
0: You
1: I
0: have
1: to see it. I'm curious about it, and it matters.
0: You know, that's when Hollywood actually was patriotic. This is crazy, right? This is crazy. You have a headline on HollywoodandToto.com, "The Actress to OnlyFans Pipeline Heats Up." You know, this is a part of the death of shame and modesty. And and it's sad because once you do this, they've really thrown you in the garbage. I mean, honestly, it's pretty sad.
1: Yeah, you know, it is. And from what I understand, OnlyFans can have lots of super adult, naughty material. But they also can have just non-censored stuff where you can connect with your fans. And I think some of the actresses we're talking about in the story are just that. They're not getting into sexually explicit things. They may have like...
0: Oh, good. Okay.
1: Or something. Yeah, but the bottom line that I mentioned in the story is that, you know, part of this is that Hollywood is really cruel to actresses as they get older.
0: Yes.
1: You know, I mean, for every Meryl Streep and Cate Blanchett, there are many that get into their 40s and 50s, and all of a sudden the jobs go away. And, you know, you're stuck. You don't have another kind of career to fall back on. You need some money. And maybe you can just do this in a very pleasant way and connect with fans. I'm not going to judge them. Obviously, OnlyFans is pretty rough stuff at times.
0: Yeah.
1: I just think it's emblematic of a system, an industry that doesn't let women get older, you know, whether it's Facebook.
0: 100%.
1: You know. Yeah.
0: My OnlyFans page, not getting a whole lot of traffic there, Christian. It's not a lot of.
1: Mine either.
0: Not a lot of traffic. I'm working out and everything. You remember, I'm just going to throw this out here. Remember back in the 90s, there was a website called Mr. Skin, and it was for our generation who looked at the National Geographic or the Sears bra and girdle section as porn, you know? And they have this stupid website would just find a shot where there's a slightly topless scene of an actress, and they would isolate. And you, it was like, oh man, I gotta look at this. It was so. Men are just disgusting pigs. I mean, we really are. We're just disgusting pigs. My first when I saw the actress to OnlyFans pipeline, my first reaction was, whoa, who is it?
1: I know. Listen, we're all human. We're all human.
0: I know.
1: But, you know, you Mr. Skin made me feel nostalgic because that's so old-fashioned and dated. And imagine if you're hearing this and you're 20-something, you're thinking, what? What was that?
0: What is Mr. Skin? It's where you could see a little bit of a shot of a nipple, and that was the biggest thing in the world. Look, it's Elle McPherson's nipple. Oh, my God. It's so stupid.
1: Life is simpler, then.
0: Thank God. I know, right? Mortal Kombat 2. Is this I see the headline, chaotic, silly, and somehow still a guilty pleasure. Is this kind of movie you want to take your kid to, I suppose? Maybe your teenager?
1: It's R-rated, so yeah, oh, okay. Teenagers will enjoy it.
0: Listen, got it.
1: All it is fighting and action and adventure.
0: Okay.
1: And interesting special effects, and it's dumb. And I couldn't figure out what was going on from time to time. But I got to say, I was not bored. And it was exciting in moments. And if you know exactly what you're getting, you'll be fine. Anyone else is going to walk away thinking, that was barely a movie.
0: Very good. Well, Christian, I appreciate you being on the show today, man. I hope you have a wonderful weekend, Mother's Day weekend, by the way. HollywoodInToto.com if you want to check out that. And also, Christian, where can people watch your podcast?
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0: All right, thanks, sir. I'll take care of yourself. We'll talk soon. I do have a new parody from Jim Gossett I want to play about Mark Ruffalo. Now, Mark Ruffalo posted an AI photo of Donald Trump alluding that he was with little girls, okay? And it's grotesque, and he has a real opportunity, a real possibility of getting sued.

0: coming to a very abrupt halt in the next couple of years. This nonsense. Let's take a break and come back. This is the Rob Carson Show.
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0: It is the Rob Carson Show. About to wrap things up. Did you hear the vomitous interview that Stephen Colbert did with Barack Obama this week? I should have played this with Christian Toto, but I want you to listen. This is so fishing for compliments. This is so, how much do you like? How much do you love me? Listen to Stephen Colbert in this slob. They might as well just made out, for God's sake. Sorry for the visual.
1: A lot of people tell me I should run for president.
2: Well, you certainly have the look.
1: Thank you very much.
2: You have the hook.
1: Well, for the record, I think it's a stupid idea.
0: Yeah, it is.
1: How dumb do you think it is for people to say that I should run for president?
0: Yeah, he's fishing for a compliment. What's Barack Obama? I don't think it's a bad thing for you to run for president. I think you're pretty great, Stephen Colbert, since you're going to be unemployed very shortly.
2: The bar has changed. Let me put it this way. I think that you could perform significantly better than some folks that we've seen.
1: Is that an endorsement?
2: It was not.
0: Oh, boy. Here's John Kennedy's take on it, and it is, of course, spectacular.
3: I also got a kick out of Mr. Colbert. He and President Obama are obviously best buds. Maybe they ought to get a motel room or something. They were just pawning all over each other. I don't have anything against Mr. Colbert. I've always thought that he was
0: propagandist.
3: Shallow as a puddle. He doesn't believe that.
0: Yeah.
3: He thinks he's one of the smartest people on the planet. If you don't take my word for it, ask him.
0: Yes.
3: His personal vanity has always been unshakable. But his problem is not his vanity or his intelligence, it's his numbers. He was losing CBS, $40 million a year, because nobody was watching. So CBS told him to sit his 50-cent ass down, and they said, you're fired.
0: Boom, boom, boom. I have a late-night TV show that runs in the afternoon on Saturday. I know it doesn't make a lot of sense, but you know what? It's Donald Trump's favorite comedy show. Yeah, my show. Donald Trump says that I'm the funniest man on television. Donald Trump said that! I know. It's like, wow. Wow, wow, wow. Head explode. This happened years ago. And he said it ever since, and he's been retruthing my show every weekend, which is such a gift. It's called Rob Carson's What in the World. And it is a smart show. I'm proud of the show. I'm proud of my writing. I'm proud of what I do with the video clips. I write around video clips, and then I stop and start them at my own leisure and intersperse my thoughts. And it's funny as hell. And it's 3 o'clock in the afternoon on Newsmax, and then again Sunday night at 8:30 following Dr. Michael Savage, who is a gigantic fan of my show. So it's called Rob Carson's What in the World. Set your DVR, download the Newsmax app, get a Newsmax Plus membership, whatever it takes. Watch it on YouTube, watch it on satellite television, whatever. But I promise you, you're going to love the show, and the President of the United States loves my show, and I can't thank him enough for that. The guy who was a drunk car salesman just 7 years ago. Unbelievable. God bless you. America has founded. Donald Trump is a great president. Our military kicking butt and taking names. And until Monday, happy Mother's Day, and don't catch the stupid. I'll see you then.
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6: Breaking news at Town Hall. I'm Bob Agnew in Washington. Military officials say they intercepted Iranian attacks yesterday on 3 Navy ships in the Strait of Hormuz. Officials also say they targeted Iranian military facilities responsible for launching those attacks and highlighting the need and the fragility for that war to come to an end via the latest peace fire, and President Trump says it is going to work.
7: You probably

0: redistricting plan that had won voter approval. It marks a major setback for Democrats in a nationwide redistricting battle with Republicans ahead of the midterms. This week's various victories in GOP primaries in a number of states, bolstering House Speaker Mike Johnson's belief that this fall's election will be good to Republicans. On the Salem News program this week on Capitol Hill with Tony Perkins, the Louisiana Republican said he's looking forward to spirited campaigning around the country.
1: We are very bullish about the midterm elections in November, and this is in spite of the media's breathless prognostications that Republicans are going to lose the House. Now, remember, they cheer against us every single day. Everything that we've accomplished in this Congress, they said, was impossible.
0: Speaker Johnson predicting his party will defy the conventional view that the party controlling the White House loses seats in Congress in most midterm elections. More on these stories at townhall.com.
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0: A change could be coming to the U.S. Postal Service.
3: The United States Postal Service is considering a rule change that would allow anyone to send handguns through the mail for the first time in nearly 100 years. A 1927 law prohibits the shipment of handguns through USPS unless they are from licensed retailers. Democratic attorneys general sent a letter in opposition to the change, arguing that it would override state gun laws and make it easier for felons and domestic abusers to access firearms. The Department of Justice, which issued an opinion in January calling the 1927 law unconstitutional, says allowing for the shipment of handguns will make it easier for lawful gun owners to transport their firearms. Keith Peters, Washington.
0: On Wall Street, just about an hour from the close, the Dow Jones Industrial Average has turned down just a bit. It's off by 79 points, but the high-tech NASDAQ still booming. It's up right about 600. Breaking news and analysis at townhall.com. America's employers delivered a surprisingly strong 115,000 new jobs last month.
4: Hiring was better than the 65,000 economists had expected, though it was decelerated from the 185,000 jobs created in March. The unemployment rate remained at a low 4.3%. The war has caused the biggest disruption of global oil supplies in history and sent average U.S. gasoline prices surging past $4.50 a gallon this week. But the conflict hasn't done much damage to the American job market so far.
0: That's Bernie Bennett, French prosecutor seeking charges against Elon Musk and his social platform X.
5: The Paris Public Prosecutor's Office said it has opened an investigation into X on charges including complicity in possessing and distributing child sexual abuse images and unlawfully collecting personal data. It's also investigating charges of disseminating non-consensual images or other content and denial of crimes against humanity.
0: That is correspondent Bill Alexander reporting. You'll find more on these stories at townhall.com.
2: 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The time is now 12:05, and we've got traffic and weather for you. Starting off with your weather forecast for today, we're expecting sunny conditions, highs around 76 degrees. Tonight, partly cloudy, lows will be around 48 degrees. Your forecast for tomorrow, gradually becoming sunny is what it says right here. Highs will be around 78 degrees. Sunday, pretty much the same thing, as well as Monday. Your Monterey Bay boaters forecast for tonight, northwest winds 15 to 20 knots, easing to 5 to 10 knots after midnight. 3 to 5 foot seas and northwest waves 5 feet at 8 seconds, along with patchy fog after midnight and a small craft advisory. Moving on to traffic, Highway 1 southbound, stop and go right as you get off the fish hook, or very soon afterwards. Things will stay that way until you get closer to 41st Avenue, after which

0: 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The number to call in with your traffic reports is 475-1080. Let us know what you see happening, and we will spread the word to your fellow listeners. 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
1: Opinions expressed on the following program are not necessarily those of KSCO staff, management, or advertisers. If something is said with which you disagree, please let us know by writing to us at comments@ksco.com.

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1: That's right. Welcome to the Driver's Seat Radio Show. And we are coming to you from beautiful, beautiful AM 1080. And that is in the extraordinary Pleasure Point area of Santa Cruz, California. So we're essentially, yes, we're just coming to you from Pleasure Point in beautiful Santa Cruz at the one and only AM 1080 KSCO. It's a live radio show, so don't hesitate to call us at 831-479-1080. That's 831-479-1080. And you're welcome, Kyle. Told you I'd say Pleasure Point. There you go.
0: Well, this is a beautiful day in Santa Cruz. We are live, as Michelle said, and caller-driven show. Anything automobile, give us a call. One topic today we're going to take is your favorite driving job.
1: Yes.
0: Maybe when you were in high school or college, when you're driving someone else's car.
1: Delivery, whatever, yeah.
0: Maybe getting a little crazy, yeah. Borrow in someone else's car.
1: That's a good topic. I like that. Tim came up with that. That's a good one. So remember, we're live and on the air. It's all completely, there's no computers in front of us except for what we're looking at when you call. So give us a call and we'll have some fun and put you in the driver's seat. Something I wanted to cover today. We had a lot of calls last week. Well, we've been talking a lot about California racetrack history. And I'm really super excited to talk about the history of our particular, you know, except for I've got a couple here like Pomona, that's just amazing. But we've got Laguna Seca, we had the Pebble Beach Road Races, you know, and then Sears Point, all this other good stuff. I think that what I'd like to start with is, you know, the oldest operating racetracks in California. Typically, we're usually doing a trivia question, and I think that this would be the ideal one to put out for today is what is the oldest operating racetrack in California? The oldest, the farthest back. And while we're talking about that, I'd like to talk about some of my favorites. I had the opportunity to pretty much race at nearly all of these tracks, including this one and Thunder Hill, my very fond memories. Glen County, California, and Willows. It was established in 1993. The San Francisco Regional Sports Car Club, you know, good old SCCA, to provide a dedicated racing venue. And that started originally as a 1.9-mile track, expanded to a 3-mile track, and or a course, actually, in 97, and it added a second 2-mile west track in 2014 for a combined 5-mile configuration known as Thunderschleife. Oh, yeah. Imagine that. So you got a 3-mile east track. That's fast. You know, that's going to give you top speed thrills. You've got a 2-mile west track, and that's going to hone your skills and master your precision. Very important and oh, so much fun. And then you've got a 5-mile full track. That's ultimate, and that's the best of both tracks or a world, shall we say. You got also 2 skid pads out there for testing, autocross, drifting, and driver development. Now, that's not bad, and that's at 525. Highway 162 in Willows, California. That's 7 miles east of I-5 in the city of Willows.
0: Yeah, I've been up that I-5 corridor many times going up to Southern Oregon visiting my mom when she was alive up in Grants Pass.
1: Did you spend any time at Thunder Hill?
0: No, we drove right by it. Drove by the burning rice hulls of Northern California when they were still allowed to burn them.
1: Oh, yeah.
0: That was...
1: Well, this is a funny one. You know, last week we were touching on this, and that's why I really wanted to bring it up, okay? Pomona Racetrack was recently renamed the In-N-Out Burger Pomona Drag Strip. I think that's got a funniness of its own, doesn't it?
0: Yeah.
1: But that one originally opened in 52. L.A. County Fairgrounds parking lot. It was essentially a horse track, like many of these, are, you know, that even that still stand today, they were in the beginning.
0: Before and, there were cars,
1: yeah,
0: they were racing horses.
1: That's right. This one hosted the inaugural NHRA Winter Nationals since 61, and of course the finals in 84. It is a premier and indeed hallowed ground in drag racing, indeed. And today it's the grateful benefactor, oh my gosh, $6.7 million renovation in the 90s. It now has 40,000 spectator seating capacity, also going from some real asphalt ballet to a paved facility. Nice. My teeth are floating.
0: Asphalt Ballet you were talking about Sebring last week.
1: Yes.
0: I read that Mario Andretti, he said the hardest part of the race is finding the track sometimes.
1: Yeah, yeah. That was a rough, rough, rough track. But again, one of the oldest. So, you know, that was the one of our questions we had last week was the oldest permanent course. And it's also, there's, you know, Sebring, for what it is, for the quality of it compared to other tracks, that's literally got two cars named after it. Now that's funny, honey.
0: Not much to say about those cars, but...
1: yeah, right, right.
0: Well, we're going to take our first caller. Caller, you are in the air.
1: You are on the air and in the driver's seat. What's
2: I'm
1: your
2: calling
1: name?
2: About.
1: Where are you calling from, dear?
2: My name is Paul Snyder. I'm calling from Nice, California,
1: oh.
2: Up in Lake County.
1: Awesome.
2: And my brother told me I should call. Tim's Auto Electric says Tim is a genius.
1: He is.
2: Okay. So I have a 1997 Dodge 3/4-ton truck. It has the V10 engine. And in the past 10,000 miles, the crankshaft position sensor has been replaced 5 times in 10,000 miles.
1: Jeez.
2: Because of a stalling problem, and the code that comes up is the crankshaft position sensor. So, this last time, I took it to our local electrician, and this time he says he replaced the connector. But my question is, what are the other possibilities if it starts to stall again? What should I look into?
0: Well, did they check the wiring from the computer to the sensor connector?
1: And from the harness, my question too on that, to add to it.
2: He assured me that there was no grounding problems or anything like that in that circuit, in that wiring harness.
0: Unfortunately, so, there could be something in the computer itself that's failing.
2: Yeah.
0: And
2: yeah.
0: That era of Dodge computers, it's hard to get a good rebuilt one.
2: Okay.
0: Somebody in town's going, sent one out, a 97 Dodge van, and they got the new computer, and it communicated with the scanner, which the old one didn't, but the car still wouldn't run. So the V10, how many miles is on that?
2: Only 155,000.
1: Only. And I got to tell you, well, you know, I have had luck. Have you with Zemodex, Tim?
0: No, I haven't.
1: Well, I had
0: heard
1: of it. I had a Chrysler product years ago, a beautiful, when I say this, they're going to know who they are, a beautiful Baby G Chrysler 300. And I literally use them, but even with them, and I use them for everything because I like them because it comes, it's a bolt and go. You don't have to go take and have it flashed or whatnot, but I literally had to go through three of them to get it right for her. There's the Chrysler and Dodge is just a real, you know, since old Iacocca destroying the tooling was one thing, but then when you get into the electronics, that's definitely another. I'm sure Tim's seen much more of that than I have, but my experience with it was always a little like, oh, goodness, where do, you know, why?
0: Did replacing the sensor change the problem? Did it start working properly for a while?
2: Yeah, the last time he changed the sensor, which I'd already done once, he changed in the sensor, and it ran for 170 miles before, on the first rainy day, it began to stall again. So,
1: you know, I have a question.
2: I don't know if rainy day was a clue. Yeah.
1: I have a question. How many miles between your driving and then your check engine light comes on or symptoms develop, average, are you having? Or is it just kind of all over the board mileage-wise? But about how many miles are you putting in between each incident?
2: Yeah, it varies. It varies.
1: Because what I'm thinking of with the check engine, you know, you've got to be able to, the system's got to reset its parameters, you know.
2: Mm-hmm.
1: And then how many miles is making me think that, like Tim said, it may very well be something in your computer that would give me an idea if you had an idea of how many miles you're driving in between each incident, whether it's check engine light or just symptoms.
2: One thing we did notice was that when this happened, frequently the whole the whole computer would reset. It would lose its codes, as if it was losing power to the control unit itself.
1: That's a computer problem.
2: Yeah, yeah. And computer problem, bad power to the computer, or within the computer?
0: More likely in the computer if it's erasing that. Because the what do they call it? The keep alive, I'm forgetting what Dodge called it.
1: It was the memory, just like almost like a PROM, but it wasn't a PROM chip, but it was a memory chip. So, I mean, I'm going back there talking PROM chips, but yeah, that sounds to me like it's definitely inside the computer. That's a malfunction for sure.
2: Okay. Recommendations, if this occurs again?
1: You know, honestly, it's kind of tough for both of us, because unless we can really actually see the car and put our eyes, ears, and hands on it, it's tough to say. But honestly, if you have an issue with it, you should definitely drive down to Tim's or
2: Okay. That's where I'm going.
1: Oh, I love it. I love it.
0: All right, Paul.
1: Thanks for the call, Paul.
2: Right on. Have a great day.
1: You too, dear. Thank you.
0: And we are going to a break. We will be back with our callers
1: in the driver's seat
0: in just a minute.
1: That's right.

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1: That's right. It's Tim and Michelle coming to you live from AM 1080 KSCO in beautiful Pleasure Point, Santa Cruz. And this is Michelle from Full Metal Jacket Automotive and...
0: Tim from Tim's Auto Electric.
1: That's right. And you know, we have one real quick one here. I just remembered, Tim, last week we can't let these guys off the hook so easy. We had a trivia question. What was the smallest street legal car? The smallest street legal car. That's what we want to talk about.
0: So we're going to go to our next caller. You are in the driver's seat. Who
1: Welcome.
0: Is this and where are you calling from?
2: Sean Leibel.
0: Hey, Sean. Welcome.
1: Hey.
2: And I heard earlier in the show you wanted to do some reminiscence about when you first started driving or was making delivery drives.
0: Yes. Somebody else's car, preferably.
2: Yeah. Well, I still remember, okay, my age when I was doing this was maybe about 17. So I had all the good judgment a 17-year-old does.
1: Ah, best time.
2: Yeah. Okay, this was working for a company in Minneapolis, Minnesota, and I was making a delivery of a piano or organ. And we were in the van, and I was on some stretch of highway, and it was during a blizzard.
1: Oh, great.
2: And I just came across this technique of changing lanes where I'd suddenly jerk the wheel to the left or the right, and the thing would just drift over into the next lane.
1: You were a drifter, John.
2: Yeah, here I am with, you know, a piano or organ loaded, or maybe more than one loaded in this van, and I had all that weight in there and everything else, but it was just kind of like, there's many stupid things to do, but I was, you know, I was already sitting there testing the limits of, you know, what a vehicle could do or I could do. And
1: at 17, yeah, you were.
2: Yeah. And it's just like, not that I recommend doing things this way, but it has taught me skills and technique and driving that I'm still using today.
1: You know what? Right.
0: I saw a piano on the side of Highway 17 yesterday. Was that you?
1: Holy moly, now we know the truth.
2: Yeah.
0: Just joking, Sean.
2: Yeah. Well, it's been many moons since I've done that.
1: That is very cool. Thank you for that. That is very, very cool.
2: But I just still remember, well, like I said, the road service, you know, they did salt the roads, but it was just like during this blizzard, you just had this fine layer. It was between snow and ice on the freeway.
1: Right.
2: So there was very little traction, and that you couldn't stop fast. You certainly couldn't change direction fast.
1: Right, but I like your lane change. You're an original drifter. And, you know, I love that. I could just close my eyes and remember it. We all knew so much at 17. That's when we knew everything. Someone should have hired us, right? That's what my dad used to tell me. You know everything. Someone should hire you right now. Hurry up. Oh, Sean, thanks for the call.
2: Okay, bye.
1: Bye, dear.
0: All right, have a great weekend, Sean. Okay.
1: Caller number two. Okay. All right. Well, you know, there's another one I want to cover here in terms of our beautiful Northern California raceways. Now, Laguna Seca. That's a beautiful piece of history. It's a great tractor drive. I can tell you that from a lot of really wonderful memories. Built in 57 on former Fort Ord Army land. It was created literally, you guys are going to love this, in 60 days to replace what was deemed at the time the dangerous Pebble Beach Road Races. And the Pebble Beach Road Races were held in the beautiful Del Monte Forest, which was about 1.8 to 2.1 miles. They did continue after the death of driver Ernie Murphy, whose Ferrari crashed into a tree, and there you go. So this above spurred the construction of Laguna Seca Raceway, but famous drivers at this course included Carroll Shelby and Jack McAfee. And McAfee, as you know, that's the guy with the antivirus software, that's him, and also two-time U.S. presidential candidate who sought the Libertarian Party nomination in 2016 and 2020. And we are not political on this show, so let's move on. Sears Point opened in 1968, now Sonoma Raceway, built by Robert Marshall Jr. and Jim Coleman to provide a premier road racing venue in the Bay Area. Hosting major series, you got the NASCAR, IndyCar, and serving as a technical alternative to Riverside Raceway, it was bought by Speedway Motorsports in 1996.
0: I read about Sears Point when they first designed it. They had gone over evidently a cow dung pile, and they had to redo one of the turns because they couldn't get the road to settle there.
1: Whoops. Well, now, we talked about that earlier. Look at this. So Riverside, Sears Point pretty much replaced that because Riverside had both, road courses and an oval. That was 3.3 mile on that guy. That was Motorsports Complex in Moreno Valley, operated from 1957 to 1989, lost to urban sprawl and is now a shopping center and therefore is now a crying shame. A moment of silence. That's enough. Okay. San Jose Speedway from 1946 to 1999. I did quite a few amount of derbies there and a RIP on that one. But here we go. This is the main one. I always save the best for last. You know me. So Watsonville Speedway opened May 27th, 1960. Now known as Ocean Speedway. Terry number 83. Woohoo! It's a historic quarter-mile clay oval track founded by Burton Moreland in the field of another former racetrack, you know, like we talked about earlier, surviving decades of potential closers to remain a staple, a top dog staple, if I shall say so myself, and there I just did, of California racing history. Dirt tracks, sprints, modifieds, and don't forget one of my personal favorite of many. The figure eight races were introduced there in 1964, and again, go Terry, number 83, and rock on. And don't forget, you guys, we're not going to give it up. We want to hear about more driving jobs, but we want to know if anyone out there knows what the smallest street legal car was, the teeny tiniest. And I can give you a couple hints that I did end up leaving for you last week. This baby is 130 pounds, fiberglass body, 4.5 horsepower. And, I mean, you know, it is a three-wheel, and we had some good guesses last week. Everything from, oh, my goodness, the Isada and a couple of others that someone tried to, I can't remember what the heck that was, but definitely the Isada. That was one that really stuck out with me that someone called and said, wait a minute. Oh, also the Reliant, that was another one, the Robin. And then also last week, we had someone, or no, week before, call and guess the good old Vauxhall question. And I was having a conversation with my good friend Kyle at Mid-County. And he used to be able to go to England when he was younger. And he remembers a Vauxhall Cavalier. Now, I remember the Beagle, the Rascal, all the other wonderful ones that we got. But that was a pretty cool reference, and I haven't been able to find a lot of pictures yet, but I will. So I'm looking forward to being able to describe that more and get some actual deets off of it that we can sink our teeth into here at the driver's seat. Again, coming to you live from beautiful AM 1080 in Pleasure Point, Santa Cruz, California. Amen. You're welcome, Kyle.
0: Give us a call after the break at 479-1080.
1: We'll
0: Tell
1: be right
0: us about
1: back.
0: Your driving jobs. Or your guests on the trivia.

0: Hi, folks. 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

0: driver's seat country right now.
1: You sure are. Driver's seat country. And you can give us a call. We are live and on the air here at beautiful AM 1080 in Santa Cruz, California, Pleasure Point. 831-479-1080. That's 831-479-1080. Call us and you will definitely be in the driver's seat. And don't forget, we want someone to guess this week's trivia question. This is the second week now. What was the smallest street legal car? And on the docket for today, too, is the oldest operating racetrack in California. The oldest. The very oldest.
0: We're going to take our next caller. You are in the driver's seat. Where are you calling from and who is this?
1: Welcome.
2: Oh, this is Tony. I'm from calling from Watsonville, La Selva Beach area.
1: Hi, Tony.
2: Hey, I just gave a heads up to my friend Mike Hennessy, and he's going to call you in the next 10 minutes, and you're going to talk about the San Jose Autorama coming up next weekend.
0: We talked about that last week, so I'm glad Mike's going to be able to call in and give us some more information.
1: Nice.
2: Yeah, Mike will give you the lowdown for sure. It'll be interesting. One of our local businesses, Speedway Engineering in Watsonville, is going to have a presence at the show, and they're going to have a booth with all of their hardware on display.
1: Nice.
2: So that's the other thing. Also, in addition to history about Watsonville Speedway, the name Watsonville Speedway actually began in 1957. It was originally Palm Beach Speedway, but when promoters changed hands back then, they changed the name from Palm Beach Speedway to Watsonville Speedway.
1: And what year was that, dear?
2: That was the original Watsonville Speedway name, but it was inherited at the fairgrounds in 1960.
1: I'll be darned. Palm Beach Speedway. Okay, that makes sense. Awesome. Thank you for that information, Tony. That's cool.
2: All right. Yeah, Palm Beach Speedway was out at the end of Beach Road, right on the beach where your housing on the beaches are right now.
0: Kind of like
2: part of the road. Part of the track is still part of the road going towards the clubhouse, a section of it. So that still exists, but it's paved.
1: Interesting.
2: So, yeah, it's kind of interesting.
1: Very cool.
2: Okay, well, guys.
1: Awesome. Bye. Thanks, Tony.
2: Bye-bye.
1: Bye-bye, dear.
0: Well, that's great information.
1: I love it. Hey, so we're looking forward to hearing from Mike Hennessy with that San Jose Autorama info. And another thing I really wanted to cover is Woody's in the Redwoods. I want to take my best buddy Woody and all of us folks go over there together, all us couples. That'd be fun. It's a week before Woody's on the Wharf. So if anyone has any information about that, we'd love to hear it.
0: Oh, I did look it up. It's part of the Woody's on the Wharf organization, and so the people that are going to Woody's on the Wharf, it's only a couple hours on a Saturday afternoon, and they're going to meet up at Scapazzi's in Boulder Creek.
1: Oh, boy, that's definitely not a boring camper, we thought.
0: So, yeah, it's not a car show. They're just going to get together.
1: Never mind. We're not invited. Oh, man. Okay, I'm going to cross that off my list right now. We don't have a Woody. We're not invited. Hey, we could take my Volvo and plaster it with that veneer you told me that showed me the picture. Your sister, oh, my gosh, Tim's sister sent him a picture of a Volvo that is Le Volvo, or what is that? Le Volvo. But it is literally a woodied out Volvo. They took veneer, cut it out. It's the most, one of those.
0: And this is a relatively modern Volvo.
1: Very relatively modern. But you think if we, did that to my Volvo, they wouldn't notice and we'd maybe get to go and hang out at Scapazzi's with the Woodies and the Redwoods? I'm kidding.
0: Get some of that contact paper.
1: Oh, my God. Can you imagine what that would look like? All right. Well, looks like we got another caller on the line, yeah?
0: Yes, we're going to go to this caller from the 408 area code. You are in the driver's seat.
1: Welcome, and where are you calling from? What's your name?
3: Johnny, Pebble Beach.
1: Oh, hey, Johnny.
3: Well, yeah, no, the interesting, I'm driving a Rolls-Royce Phantom right now.
1: Ooh.
3: And actually, we shot the original promo for this car. It was when BMW reintroduced it, and you can look up the footage. We ran it across, where later Top Gear did it, right across from right across the Andes, and we ran a Rolls-Royce Phantom right across it. You can still see it. It was the original promo for BMW.
1: Interesting.
3: You could think of Rolls-Royce couldn't handle it. Oh, easily. It was actually the best vehicle you could, air ride suspension, and because those roads are terrible on gravel.
1: Awesome. I'm getting a visual, Johnny. That's very cool.
3: Go Google it and see it. The original promo, we shot it. It was the funniest thing you'd ever see.
1: How would I Google that if I were looking for it, dear?
3: Just look up Rolls-Royce Phantom, the original promo. It's down in the Andes, we ran across all the way across where the observatory is there, and all the way back down the other side. So we ran like they did from the Atlantic all the way over to the Pacific.
1: Wow. That's awesome.
3: Yeah, that was one of my good friends, Bob Franco. Bob did Candy Camera and some other guys. It was one of the funnest promos ever. But this year, the concourse is going to be amazing. But there are videos out there of the original races of Pebble Beach.
1: Yeah.
3: And the original Gone in 60 Seconds, they shot some of that. And another trivia question is My Favorite Brunette with Bob Hope. That's also was shot in Pebble Beach. They were racing around.
1: Yeah.
3: And they used the old racetrack. And again, as Bob Hope, Josie L'Amour, and they used the Cypress Point Club as an insane asylum.
1: Oh, my God, that's right. Man, that's a good reference. Johnny, that is so cool.
3: It's a sense of humor. I'm driving past, actually, Old Del Monte Hotel right now.
1: That is so awesome. But dude.
3: To keep up the spirit, but let's keep up the spirit alive. But you are correct. That was the racing club from Pebble Beach that moved it up. And one of the small cars, I can't guess on the three-wheeler, but I don't know if because I'm sure Boring Jeff knew Paul Wotenberg, and Paul had all the little small cars, the Bugattis, and he was the headmaster, I don't know what you'd call him, consigliere at Robert Louis Stevenson.
1: I'll
3: that
1: be
3: was
1: darned.
3: Stevenson. I guess Robert Louis offended somebody with Treasure Island. I have no idea.
1: Oh, you know, these days, who knows? Like, geez, no one can pick a lane, right?
3: I look forward to seeing you all at the Concourse this year.
1: Hey, you know what? I look forward to seeing you too, sir. That is so awesome. Thanks for calling us with all that cool information. I cannot wait to get home and Google that. Yeah, your ears are ringing. It's going to be me going, ooh, wow, ooh, wow. Thank you.
3: All the fun people hang out together.
1: Amen. Isn't that the truth? We run packs. Amen. God bless you, darling. That is really awesome.
0: All right. Well, thank you, Johnny, for calling. And
1: I love it. Hey, you know, that's something I want to kind of cover, too, is road code.
0: Yeah.
1: Road code and road courtesies, like rally courtesy, holding open a lane, let someone in with a blink of a light tap or a brake tap and say thank you with a brake or a light tap. Acknowledge. This is from my awesome best buddy, Woody. Acknowledge with eye contact and a nod. Thanks, Woody. No waving. Or, you know, someone's trying to pull in, you see it's a problem, give them a blink of your headlights. And then when someone does that for you, you give them a tap of the brakes, you know? And it's just a matter of remembering, we're not in this alone, we're in this together. And at the end of all of it, all that's going to matter is how well we treated each other, especially on the road. Even when you're derbying, that matters. I know.
0: Do you remember the driver training film, Courtesy is Contagious?
1: Oh, Tim, I got to tell you, you know, my Aunt Katie showed me how to drive in this souped-up Nova. And by the time I was ready to get into driver's ed course, I brought that driver's ed teacher an unprecedented amount of shock, stress. And so driver's ed at my high school would be a no-go, and my dad had to farm me out to one of those, you know, independent places. I even told the guy, hey, I'm going to drive my 62 Nova. And he goes, you know, maybe you should take your dad's wagon. And I go, no, I'm driving my car. And it was good, but I didn't get a chance to see any of those. I did get to check out and be in some really cool simulators as a result of being in the private class, but I didn't get to watch the safety videos. Apparently they thought that it would be falling on mute ears.
0: Courtesy is contagious.
1: Yes, it is. It is.
0: We, our high school didn't have a driver's, you know, the in-car training, so we had to, you know, I had to hire it out, too. The guy, I'm driving Dad's 69 Cadillac, and I'd never been on the freeway before. And the first thing he does is turn left, turn right, turn left. And I said, this is the freeway on-ramp. He said, yep, you're getting on. So
1: And there you are.
0: There I was. No problem at all. Just learn by doing. At least it wasn't snowing like in Sean learned to drive.
1: Wow. How'd you do?
0: Did great.
1: See?
0: I mean, 69 Cadillac just floated down that freeway.
1: You owned the road. Road Hog, H-A-W-G, Road Hog. So we're looking for two things today. Oldest operating racetrack in California and the smallest street legal car. And also driving jobs. If anyone had a driving job, preferably if you drove someone else's car, because you know what stories we're going for here. Oh, yeah. Oh, we so are. Give us a call.
0: I had one. My favorite driving job was Chuck's Parking. Chuck had a valet parking service, and he hired young drivers to park the customers' cars. And we went, mostly it was at parties. It wasn't like a restaurant thing. So the people drive up and we'd take their car and park it. But yeah, some of my best driving experiences was with Chuck and his clients' cars.
1: Tell me, what's a couple of rides you took? Because, you know, you just had to drive around for parking, right?
0: There was one, it was at Lloyd Bridges house in Malibu, and it was a long dirt road we got to take the cars on, and the best car of the whole parking scene that day was a Datsun 2000 convertible, little tiny
1: was it the Fair Lady?
0: Well, I don't know if you call it Fair Lady, but the 1600, like a late 60s Datsun. And it did that dirt road and much better than the Alphas or the Jags. The little Datsun was a blast.
1: Yeehaw.
0: And then there was a road in Orange County, and I'll tell you about that one after the break.
1: And we'll be right back in the driver's seat.

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0: in the driver's seat and on the road.
1: On the road again. The life I've met, love, is turning wrenches with my friends. Amen.
0: Amen. So, somebody's having a special day today. Do you know who it is?
1: I do.
0: Who is it?
1: Well, let me tell you. It is our wonderful Carol, who is, without her and Dave, we could not run this show. Happy birthday, you exceptionally beautiful woman. And she and I are the same age, and this is a very important year for us. I'm just going to give you that. That's all. Happy birthday, sweetheart. Love you madly.
0: Happy birthday, Carol.
1: Amen. Many more, honey.
0: We're going to go to our next caller.
1: You are in the driver's seat. What's your name? Where are you calling from?
2: Mike Hennessy. How are you?
1: Oh, hello, Mike. Gosh darn it. Welcome.
2: Well, happy birthday.
1: Well, thank you. I'll let her know.
2: Well, remember, they only come once a year. It's my wife's birthday the other day, and I make a big production out of it.
1: Oh, and, bless you.
2: Chinese food, and she deserves it, and she's just such a wonderful person, and I get more of a charge on her birthday than maybe she gets.
1: That is so cool. Happy birthday, Mrs. Hennessy. And you know what? That's the spice of life right there. That is so cool.
2: Yep. It works for us. It really does.
1: You know, I have a theory, too, that since we only get one a year, you know, the year is 365 days. What's 30 days? You should celebrate it for at least 30 days, right?
2: I firmly believe it. I came down with cancer a little over 4.5 years ago, and I got a handle on it.
1: Oh,
2: and I told Susan, I'm changing my birthday to the day the doctor said, Mike, we got a handle on it. So I changed my I have two birthdays. It works out pretty good for me.
1: Oh, God bless you. That's beautiful. I love to hear it. Keep that up, man. That's beautiful. Amazing.
2: Well, it sounds like your show's going great. Sounds great. Been listening to it.
1: Thank you so much. We sure enjoy it.
0: Yeah, we talked about the Autorama last week, so we're
1: glad you could
0: call in and give us some details.
2: Well, you know, my cheerleader, Tony Karras, he calls me up, and we're going to have him at the show. And, of course, we have some other people from the Watsonville Speedway. I think it's Robert is coming out, displaying some race cars. Dennis Mattis will have a bunch of race cars on display. And this event's really, it's for the veterans, and that's what it is. I don't do anything that has anything to do with money. Most of my events are all geared for some sort of charity. What we're doing for the veterans, it's a great thing. It's just what we want to do. It's fantastic.
1: Indeed. And thank you so much.
2: Everybody come out and do it. It's a lot of fun. And I think car shows, from your show, from what I'm hearing, I was pretty impressed that you knew that an early Datsun was called a fair lady.
1: Well, thank you.
2: I didn't think too many people knew that. me being a car collector and restorer is what we do, but not everybody would know that. It's funny how you catch little bits and pieces on people, but
1: I've been quite a collector myself. My parents used to say someday I needed to establish a group others someday for others that need help for like me.
2: No,
1: but you know, it takes a certain person. There's a certain screw loose in us that love this stuff, but I like having that screw loose, and I just love all the old stuff, especially the unusual stuff, and thank you for recognizing it, because quite honestly, most people would not either. You know, I really appreciate and genuinely respect that too in you, so thank you.
2: Well, there's a lot to this. It's a culture. And
1: amen.
2: Some people have it in their DNA, and I know you might not know me or who I am, but I was asked the other day by Senator Cortese to go to the Capitol, and on May 4th, we're fighting for the new Leno law. Well, Jay went last year, and so I told Jay, how about if I come this year? I was asked to come for the senator. So I got up there, and we pitched in our pitch for trying to get smog law changed, and the new smog law is called SB 1392.
1: Mm-hmm.
2: Well, the good news, I just heard yesterday, it's probably why I emailed Tony, it passed one portion of the Senate. It didn't go all the way through. It has to go through different segments of it. It's a good start to change that.
1: Darn right.
2: And here's where I'm going. I don't know how much your listeners or how in tune they are in cars of the 80s and whatnot. Well, they had the way they tested cars in the 80s. It's a port that you put underneath your car, and so I asked them, do they know what port it is that goes underneath there? And they had no idea what I was talking about. for the port. It's an OB port.
1: Uh-huh. OBD1,
2: okay.
1: Not 2, yeah.
2: When I said OB1, this guy said Star Wars.
1: Oh, no, I thought you were talking Obi-Wan Kenobi.
2: So then I had to think, who in the heck am I talking to?
1: Yeah.
2: You know, this guy doesn't have a freaking clue, excuse me. But
1: no, I hear you.
2: Up a little bit. He didn't have a clue. And I said, well, yeah, there's Obi-Wan, there's that OB2. And I said, this Obi is the connector, then they're first ones, second ones. And I said, the reason why they stopped him is because it's a great way to steal a car, because you get the code of the key from an Obi-Wan, Obi-2 connection. But I feel we got it passed because he was so wrong, and people know what you and I know.
1: Exactly.
2: He didn't know that.
1: Exactly.
2: It really kind of worked. But I won't get it. I'd like to talk about Autorama if we can. It's Veterans Event. Autorama is going to be the 2026 Veterans Autorama Show. And we've tried to work it to not – we try not to make the word car show. People kind of get tired of hearing that term and paying money to go to them. So we try to turn the event around to give the public something to see and do when they're there. We have a barbecue set up. We have a wine bar, tickets for it. We're trying to do everything we can. And the neatest thing out there, we're having a helicopter land. It's going to do a flyover. And if everybody, I don't know how many listeners would understand what a full military ceremony is.
1: Oh, man.
2: If you've never sat through one, we have bagpipes coming up the aisleway. We have some very, very serious speakers for the event, a couple politicians, of course, and me being MC of the show, which is always fun to have. But I will MC the show, and Colonel Ray Watts, he's kind of my partner in crime, and I don't think you meet a nicer, more dedicated man than Ray. I think I adopted him. I don't know if he's adopted me, but I think I adopted him. And if you've ever been to a parade in San Jose, which is the Veterans Day Parade, it's produced by Ray and myself. We do Memorial Day. We produce these events, and we kind of got kind of hooked up together by doing them. But Autoramas, we're trying to bring back a different flavor to the car world, and there's a person in your neck of the woods that listens to your show. And I want to maybe to Kevin Moore. So hello, Kevin. He owns Speed Tech out there.
1: Nice.
2: Kevin's a great guy. And so he's bringing in 100 exotics.
1: Ooh.
2: I mean, Lambos, Porsche, Ferrari, Maserati. You pretty much named the exotic. They had a couple Pagways there, and there was 2 Bugattis. They all drove in at one time.
1: Ouch.
2: Being a car guy, I was shocked that all these cars came in at one time. The people, I don't want to say the regular street riders that were there, these guys just kind of, I don't want to say they got upstaged, but a little bit. Let's just be honest with everybody. Where the hell these cars come from? And it was really pretty cool. So they all drove in at one time.
1: My teeth are floating, just the visual of it. Oh, my God.
2: It was really a pretty cool sight to see. And,
1: right.
2: Kevin handled all that.
1: Ouch.
2: We had inside, we had about 100 cars inside the building. We're very family friendly, so that's a big part in any event I do. All breeds of cars were involved.
1: Nice.
2: So it was pretty spectacular. The helicopter flew over during the ceremony. We did the ceremony itself, introduced them to some of our veterans, and that's what it's all about. Helicopter then landed. People could sit in the helicopter, talk to the pilots and stuff. But we decided to do it 2 days. One day is for veterans on Saturday. And the second day is kind of the big one, I think it is. Well, years ago, I produced an event. If your listeners look up, they could Google the Carroll Shelby event at Mercury News. Some people call it the Carroll Shelby moment of sound, moment of noise. So what happened was 14 years ago when Carroll passed away, my wife and I sent out some emails. So I said, all the cars can park on the Mercury News yard in front. To pull that off was pulling teeth. The CEO was Rick Scheller at the time. So he let us park 500 Shelby Cobras on the front lawn of the Mercury News.
1: Nice.
2: Now, if your listeners know much about the famous album that Bill Cosby did in the earlier years, was called 200 Mile an Hour. It was a pretty famous album in its day. Pretty cool. Well, Carroll Shelby and Bill Cosby were friends. So before, when Bill was popular, we had him call in that day. So we had Bruce Canepa, which I'm sure you heard of. He's over in your neck of the woods. Bruce Canepa joined me with doing this event. So Bill wanted to have a moment of silence for Carroll. And I thought that was great. So we all did the moment of silence. And I said, Mr. Cosby, can you please hold on the phone for a minute? I want to do a moment of noise for Carroll Shelby. Then we did countdown to 10, start your engines. 500 Shelby Cobras at one time started their motors. If you Google it, I'm encouraging, challenging any of your listeners, Google Carroll Shelby Mercury News Tribute, and you'll see the moment of noise. We're recreating that again at Santa Clara Fairgrounds on Sunday.
1: Oh, so my gosh. I'm not missing that for nothing.
2: You should come on down. Matter of fact, young lady, you could be my guest. As soon as you come in, just mention my name. We'll get you through the door.
1: Oh, thank you, sweetheart, so much. Gosh.
0: Well, Mike, we've got about 45 seconds left.
1: But
0: so.
1: Please, tell us more. Tell us more. And then you can even call us back. We want you to have the whole floor and keep talking about this stuff. Please.
2: I didn't know I was out of timer.
1: You're not. It's just a radio break that we got to go to. But I don't want to stop talking to you. So you got to either hold on or call us back. Don't go anywhere, okay? Please.
2: I'll hold on.
1: Thank you. Okay. Right on.
0: And I don't know if you remember, Mike, but you sat in this very studio probably 16 years ago for a couple of the original Driver's Seat shows.
2: I remember. Wow. I drove down there to do that.
0: Yep.
1: You hold on. We'll be right back in the driver's seat.

0: at Town Hall. I'm Bob Agnew in Washington. The Virginia Supreme Court today struck down a Democrat congressional redistricting plan that had won voters' approval. Here's Bernie Bennett.
1: The court's 4-3 decision Friday marked a major setback for Democrats in a nationwide redistricting battle with Republicans ahead of the midterm elections. The plan, approved April 21st by voters, could have helped Democrats win up to 4 additional U.S. House seats. But the court said state lawmakers violated procedural requirements when referring the plan to the ballot. A recent U.S. Supreme Court ruling that weakened the Voting Rights Act has been used by Republicans in several southern states to try to eliminate congressional districts held by black Democratic leaders. Bernie Bennett in Washington.
0: The U.S. says it thwarted attacks on 3 Navy ships and struck Iranian military facilities in the Strait of Hormuz on Thursday, even as both sides continue to flex their muscles. Secretary of State Marco Rubio says he's expecting Iran to contact him about a new peace proposal.
2: We're expecting a response from them today at some point. We have not received that yet, as you know, in the last hour, but perhaps that will come. Their system is still highly fractured.

0: World War II Victory Day on Saturday. Ukraine previously stated that it too had offered a truce, but this had been ignored by Moscow. Trump also wrote, "Talks are continuing on ending the war," adding that, "We are getting closer and closer every day." Bill Alexander, Washington.
1: More on these stories at Town Hall.
2: Hello, everybody. 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
1: Sources say the U.S. is not seeing imminent military action against Cuba. Here's correspondent Ben Thomas with more details about what President Trump had to say.
3: We'll be doing something with Cuba very soon.
4: President Trump has been threatening Cuba is next for some time, suggesting U.S. warships deployed in the Middle East could return by way of the island. But U.S. officials involved in preliminary discussions with Havana tell AP the administration isn't looking to take military action anytime soon. The president saying last month,
3: I would think a deal would be made very easily with Cuba.
4: Still, those officials also say they are not optimistic the communist government will accept the U.S. offer, even though it includes tens of millions of dollars in humanitarian aid. Ben Thomas, Washington.
1: It was a mixed bag at the close on Wall Street. The Dow struggled, but it was down just 12 points at the close. The NASDAQ was up by 629. You'll find breaking news and analysis at townhall.com. A number of ex-Big Ten and NFL football players are suing their former school over a doctor's alleged sexual abuse.
5: 30 former Ohio State football players, including some former NFL players, are agreeing to join a federal lawsuit against the university over the sexual abuse of student-athletes decades ago by a team doctor. Rocky Ratliff, a lawyer in the case, said Thursday that the men have signed letters of agreement to join a lawsuit. Ohio State has fought lawsuits brought by former student-athletes over its failure to stop abuse by Dr. Richard Strauss. Hundreds say they were abused by him. Ohio State says it has tried to reconcile with survivors through settlements, counseling services, and medical treatment. I'm Geffen Coolbaugh.
1: America's employers delivered a surprisingly strong 115,000 new jobs last month. That came despite an economic shock from the war with Iran. You'll find more on these stories at townhall.com.
6: 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The time is now 1:05, and we've got traffic and weather for you. Starting off with traffic on Highway 1 in Santa Cruz, southbound speeds, as you might expect. Very slow moving as you get off the fishhook all the way down to 41st Avenue for the most part. Under 5 miles per hour for the most part. It's really stop and go. Your weather forecast for this afternoon is for mostly sunny conditions, highs around 76 degrees. Tonight, partly cloudy, lows will be around 48 degrees. Tomorrow, gradually becoming sunny, highs will be in the upper 70s, and that weather pattern will stick around through Monday. Your Monterey Bay boaters forecast for tonight, northwest winds 15 to 20 knots, easing to 5 to 10 knots after midnight, 3 to 5 foot seas and northwest waves 5 feet at 8 seconds, along with patchy fog after midnight and a small craft advisory. 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

0: Welcome back to the driver's seat.
1: That's right. Welcome back to the driver's seat. Coming to you from beautiful Pleasure Point in Santa Cruz, California, at the one and only AM 1080 KSCO. We are live and on the air. Don't hesitate to give us a call at 831-479-1080. 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And this is Michelle from Full Metal Jacket Automotive and
0: Tim from Tim's Auto Electric in Santa Cruz.
1: That's right. It doesn't get better than that.
0: Now, they just gave out an email, or if you have anything you want to say to Jeff, you could probably use that same KSCO comment line to give Jeff some...
1: Send him some love, yeah.
0: Love, prayers, and we'll get the message
1: to him, absolutely.
0: Yeah.
1: And then also, you know, if you wanted to send any cards or correspondence, you could send that right here to the radio station, and that's at 2300, that's 2300, Portola Drive, Santa Cruz, California, of course, 95062.
0: So, Mike, are you still there?
1: There you are. Nope. Hey, are you still there?
2: I'm still here. Yes,
1: hi,
2: ma'am.
1: Mike.
0: Okay, we got through the news, and Mike Hennessy from, I remember, the Car Guy channel.
1: Yes.
0: How long ago did that start?
2: The TV show, I won 5 Comcast Emmys with that show and 7 Wave Awards, and I don't know, I stopped airing really about 2 years ago, but the reruns are still going on, and I still get cards and letters and statements of things. I am running for a political office here in San Jose for San Jose District 9 for the city council. And I've been kind of excited about making a change from the automotive world into politics. But I didn't get a chance to finish after we do the Carroll Shelby thing on Sunday. The Sunday whole thing is another ceremony we're doing for the police and fire
1: and first
2: responders. We need to show some respect to these folks. And again, we have another helicopter doing the same thing on Sunday with all the cars coming in. And it's just going to be a spectacular event. And I'm kind of just really excited about it. My buddy Ray is. He's really been the rock between all this. It's funny how we met. We didn't know if either one of us were serious. We find out, yeah, these guys are serious about doing this. And it works out good. First responders and police. They deserve every kudos they possibly can give them.
1: Amen.
2: And that's going to be our Sunday deal. So cars coming in Sunday, the big show going on. We got singers all day. It should be a lot of fun. I mean, I want something different than the car show of a guy pulling up, opening the trunk, pulls out a chair, and his playmate, whatever he drinks in the playmate.
1: Yeah.
2: And he's home. He's home by 12:30, 1 o'clock, half in the bag, takes his nap. I just.
1: That's no darn fun, man. Well, hey, we're looking forward to being there on Sunday. Tim and I are both going to make sure to be there. So definitely, this is so cool. I'm just going to call you the amazing Mike Hennessy. How's that?
2: No, I try. I asked my wife to call me some new names, and she's sticking with Mike.
1: Man, that's cool.
2: If I win political office, I said, Sue, you don't have to call me council member. You don't have to do that. She goes, thank God, because that would never happen.
1: You actually had to confirm that. You had to confirm that, didn't you? Hey, I got to tell you, you don't have to call. You don't have to. Oh, good, dear. I won't.
2: I double checked to make sure that was the right thing to do. But,
1: God bless you.
2: Now, both of you are in the automotive business.
1: Yes.
2: And
1: yes.
2: Tim, from what I remember, you've been in this business a long time.
0: Both of us since 1988.
1: We both started the same year.
2: I'm not far behind you. I'm actually 1979 is when I opened up my first shop, and I finally decided I think I've had enough. But it was so difficult to give it up because I collect cars, I buy cars, I restore them. My customers have come into my shop as classic cars. And I think you guys do mostly late model or current. Am I correct?
0: No, I do a lot of classics now.
1: And so do
2: okay,
1: I. That
2: good.
1: Was what I specialized in. I did all the newer stuff and have my ASC certification, but my passion has always been the older stuff, and I know Tim's as well, for sure.
2: Well, people out there need to know to retrain. what we do, the three of us, yeah, we have to retrain ourselves, stay on top of the new technology, the new stuff, new equipment, new tooling.
1: If you're out of touch for 6 months, you're gone. Yeah,
2: it's, when I went down to the Capitol on May 4th, I'm trying to explain to these people, you know, the equipment that people use to do smog, they really can't do a smog on an older car. Most of them don't want to do it. To be frank with you, you have a car in this, like, let's say a 1980 Camaro, for instance.
1: Yeah.
2: You know, they have no, you know, the guys are doing it. None of them even, the car is older than the technician doing the smog.
1: Exactly. And it's, what is it, 74 and up right now, right? 74 and up, because 74 back is smog free.
2: Actually, so it's 75 on down.
1: There we go.
2: Is
1: nice.
2: Is exempt. Nice. 76 on up is not exempted. We're trying to get the law changed right now. The first one didn't pass. It just got shot down. Now, if I say this on the air, I don't want you to hang up on me, but I won't be filthy.
1: No, go ahead,
2: please. This guy I'm talking to, he says, we can't have cars on the road from 1980. If they're on the road all at one time, Californians would die. I said, die? I don't know how far to get past this. He says they're going to do Air Resources Board. Now, I'm not trying to knock them. They got a job to do, but I feel if they would let technicians like Tim and Michelle and Mike Hennessy look at a car and say, wait a minute.
1: Yep.
2: There's some new technology that has been developed for fuel delivery systems. We could put on a Sniper, we could put on Fast or any other type of fuel injection system with a quality distributor system. A lot of things we can do. It'd be cleaner out the tailpipe, but it won't pass the visual. And California needs to make that change.
1: They do.
2: Michelle, I can't. I don't know how to get past somebody that's brain dead. It's just,
1: no.
2: And I don't want to be one-sided because I'm in the mechanic world. But
1: it's pure ignorance on their part because, you know, I used to be quite a proponent of COVA, the Council of Old Vehicle Association. They were trying to do it back in the day, up the smog. And what we did was they actually did tests roadside where they would just have random people pull over, and they noticed that vehicles that were older and well-maintained performed better, were cleaner than anything else out there. So, and you know, I have to say too, from being a car guy, you know, Sisters of the Gearhead Druid Revolution and all that, but you put everything you have into your car, you spend all your extra time on it. There's not much other time for just being negligent or having zero maintenance or deferred maintenance like I see in so many newer vehicles. It's just, they're filthy, just right out of the gate even, you know.
2: Well, our technology, Michelle and Tim, has, we all started in the mid-80s. You guys were in the 80s. We started. Do you remember a device that they had us put on cars called STP device?
1: Or like the Knox, when they'd send those little
2: kits
1: with
2: Knox BS type equipment.
1: Yes.
2: The technology is all they had at that time. So what I'm getting at is people like the three of us try to educate them on what the new technology can bring into the, make the Air Resources Board be happy about it. But I hate to say this, I'm going to be probably crucified. It's about money.
1: It is. It's all about the almighty dollar, because if they really wanted to know what was going on, they'd be talking to technicians like Tim, yourself, and myself. We could teach them so much. And it wouldn't be a reinvention of the wheel or an afterthought, as you see in so much new technology. You know, it's just a floating overpriced beta test, you know. That's a problem.
2: Oh, it is. Now, you guys have a couple of great shows down in your neck of the woods. I think Capitola has a pretty good event. Woody's on the Wharf, from what I remember. I haven't been to any of them in a couple of years, but what's the big one that they have in Capitola near your radio station?
1: That's the Capitola Car Show, and I believe that's going to be June 13th in Capitola, and that's going to be on the Esplanade. We covered that last week. And then, of course, there's Cars and Coffee on East Lake. And what else here? Let's see. Okay, then I've got the Woody's on the Wharf. That's June 25th to 28th. And there was going to be Woody's in the Woods, but apparently we're not invited because we don't have Woody's. Wham! But anyway, we'll see him that next week. I know. I'm having a problem with that. I want to go. And then
2: borrow one of mine. I don't care. You know, the big thing is these things need to be exercised.
1: Yeah.
2: These cars need exercise like nobody's business. And I sold a handful of them down there in your neck of the woods in Monterey at Meekum Auction. I sold 14 cars
1: out of
2: my collection. I did pretty good. I'm going to admit that. I did okay. Some cars I really wish that I would have done really well or better. But then one car went through, and it was really not a good car. But it sure looked beautiful. And when it went through the auction as a no reserve, I was hoping to get at least 16, 17 grand for it. The car opened up at 25,000.
1: Nice.
2: And I was just ecstatic on it. Car pulled great money. And I said something to a buddy of mine, and I said, boy, somebody got screwed. And, of course, my wife, Susan, texted me, because you're on TV. I can read your lips. So watch what you say. So, yeah, that was my makeup story for the day. But see, the car culture is so strong, and doing the show that you're doing, it's helped vitalize this hobby and this interest. And how do we get some young people out there, Tim and Michelle? How do we get some young people out there to get excited about the about this and find out what cars they like? And if you had callers coming in, what are your favorite car? People that's under 40 years old.
1: Yeah. Yeah.
2: Typical, really. The whole style was different.
1: Well, you know, too, what really wiped it out is all the schools taking out auto shop, you know, and I hated that. We would spend every nickel. We had very little time for funny business. Hey, hold on the line, Mike. We're going to be right back. We're coming to another commercial break. Please hold on.
2: Go ahead.
1: Okay.
2: Sure.
1: Right on. We'll be back in the driver's seat.
3: You know, Billy, that one out of three people will get shingles in their lifetime. Did you know that?
4: Wow. Are you sure it's one out of three, Warren?
3: Man, that's great news, because here at Knox Roofing, we have GAF shingles, CertainTeed shingles, Owens Corning shingles, Malarkey shingles, wood shingles, and steel shingles. Holy smokes! 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
4: Warren, I don't believe they're talking about roofing shingles.
3: Well, Billy, maybe if I advertise properly and install those quality shingles, Knox Roofing might just get one out of three people. Wowee!
4: Look, Warren, I believe you can give the best shingles to whomever needs them. But medical shingles, you really don't want to give those kind.
3: All right, folks. 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
0: Mike, are you still there?
2: I'm still hanging in. I wish the song would have lasted a little longer. It's like right? My favorite. You know, we don't hear that stuff too often, you know. But, I mentioned earlier about bringing young people in there. I was getting a real big kick out of it. A good buddy of mine, a new friend in my life, I admire him tremendously. He has a little daughter, and her name is Heidi. And she is, without a doubt, she's a piece of work. And he's training her to be a car gal, and she's only, I think she's 7, 8, 9 years
1: so
2: old,
1: nice.
2: I'm guessing. I don't know. Train her to be a car gal, and she's standing inside the engine compartment of a car he's building a Dodge Charger. And there's Heidi standing in there, smile, big grin like she just ate a box of chocolate. And she's all hot on her dad's car and talking about it. And I looked at her and said, Heidi, I said, you're going to be a car gal someday. And, of course, Pop nods his head. So they have a little boy, William. He'll be up there pretty soon. But people got to get the young people involved in the car scene. There's
1: That's
2: no
1: right.
2: doubt about it.
1: They gotta
2: it's
1: be,
2: a wholesome hobby.
1: It is.
2: Clean.
1: And you get them by application. And, oh, my God, get them in there. And then it's just like, oh, my gosh, here you've got something wonderful that you can spend your time on, be obsessed with, completely engulfed in. And it's a wonderful thing. And I remember, like I was saying earlier, you know, we had auto shop, everything else. We spent every gosh darn spare nickel we had on those cars. We didn't have time to go out and be doing funny business, nor would we want to, you know. It was all about the cars, and it's just a healthy, great thing. And there's nothing better than cars, you know.
2: It's a wholesome hobby, and you brought up the schools. I do a talk at Independence High School every year. I don't get out to your neck of the woods too often, but Independence High School has a fantastic auto program. It really is one of the best I've actually seen at a high school, one of the very few that do.
1: Awesome.
2: And the teaching staff there, when I go there, these guys are into it. There's gals in there also, and it's something that when you sit back and go, somebody is really missing something here.
1: Amen.
2: For the young people, I've always been a car person, but I know that you're both going to nod your head for a second up and down. But, you know, the cool thing about the classic car, what I think is pretty good, I would buy any car that I sold anybody 10 years ago. Our cars have gone up in value.
1: Yeah.
2: Maybe
1: we
2: you
1: got
2: to do a show one time. Okay, what about, the big hot cars? What's the big hot ones? Chevelle,
1: yep.
2: Camaro,
1: mm-hmm.
2: Mustang,
1: yep.
2: Trucks. All trucks are hot.
1: Torino,
2: and anything,
1: Chevelle, Firebird, Pontiac,
2: yeah.
1: I mean, everything. Oh, yeah.
2: Everything anything 69 on down. But, you know, then you get your 70s cars. You know, there's some great stuff in the 70s. In the 80s, they kind of tick a little bit with the Grand National, maybe, or the Monte Carlo SS. Some of the El Caminos kind of tickle, but they had 305s with 180 horsepower. You know, it's a hard car to get excited about. But a Grand National was a pretty hot car.
0: Well, Mike, we got to get to our other callers.
1: Please call back.
0: Will you call back next Friday, 12 to 2?
2: Well, you got it, you too. Michelle and Tim, keep up the fantastic work. We love it.
1: I'm going to hug you so hard when I see you at that car show.
2: I'm going to see you guys at the Autorama. And it's with MOA. MOA is the Military Officers Association of America.
1: Yes.
2: You'll walk away as a patriotic person. You will
1: feeling
2: just
1: blessed.
2: Get goosebumps.
1: Amen.
2: It's pretty cool. I'm
0: all
2: proud
0: right.
2: of all those men that are in our military. Well, thanks again, both of you, and I won't chat any longer. So you guys have a good day.
1: We're
0: all
1: proud
0: right,
1: of
0: Mike.
1: You for doing it. Thank you so much, Mike.
2: Thank you. Bye-bye.
1: Bye, dear.
0: And that brings us to our next caller. You are in the driver's seat.
1: What's your name? Where are you calling from, dear? Welcome.
3: Hi, Manny from Watsonville. Just calling about a few events we have coming up here locally in Watsonville.
1: Nice. Go ahead,
3: tomorrow, of course, we have our Watsonville Cars and Coffee at 600 block of East Lake Avenue, which we have every Saturday from 9 to 11. Encourage everybody to bring their cars out, no matter what stage, motorcycles, trucks, everything's welcome. And also tomorrow, it dovetails nicely into what Mike was just talking about, how do we get youth involved. Also tomorrow at PKT Welding and Fabrication, they do some great fabrication work, and they're encouraging people to bring out their hot rods. They're doing it from 10 to 2 p.m. tomorrow. That is going to be at the PKT Welding business there at 246 Walker Street tomorrow,
1: Street.
3: Saturday.
1: Got it.
3: From 10 to 2 p.m. They encourage you to bring your cars out, and they'll have a raffle, music, barbecue, and it's going to be a great event.
1: Awesomeness. That's very cool.
3: Yeah. Another one coming up the following week, this is going to be a really good one, is Gary's Rods and Restorations. You might have heard about it. This is their well-known open house at 546 Walker Street, Saturday, May 16th, from 10 to 4 p.m. And there they want you to come take a look at the projects they do. They're up in their SEMA level type of projects, really awesome shop, and they just expanded it too. I haven't even seen the expansion yet,
1: nice. But
3: it's supposed to be really nice. And they, of course, want you to bring out your cars and take in their open house show too. So both do raffles, have some great prizes, and would love to see some of our local cars out there.
1: Are you kidding? That sounds so awesome. Thank you for sharing that with all of us. That is very cool.
0: What's the date for Gary's?
3: Gary's is May 16th from 10 to 4.
0: Oh, okay. Perfect.
3: I'm shining up the 87 Grand National as I speak and getting it ready. So I'll have it out for the next show. We showed our 62 Buick down in Morro Bay, as I told you last week. And
1: yes,
3: that was a great show, by the way. 550 cars. Amazing show, just huge.
1: Wow, that sounds awesome. Do you guys really enjoy yourself? It sounds like it.
3: We did. We brought home a nice little award, and that's always nice.
1: Yeah, congratulations.
3: And, took part in their cruise. You know, they do a cruise night on Friday, so definitely if people would like to put that in their calendar for next year, that'd be a great show.
1: So tomorrow we got the Cars and Coffee on East Lake, and also the PKT Welding and Fabrication from 10 to 2 at 246 Walker, right?
3: Yes.
1: Thank you. Awesome. Very cool.
3: And of course, Manny Rodriguez will be out at the East Lake, as always, a great sponsor of this radio show, and just a really charitable business owner. So we love to support him out there at East Lake, over his ACE stores, actually.
1: Right. And then on the 16th at 546 Walker, right up the street, the Gary's Rod and Restoration.
3: Yeah, Gary's Rods and Restoration.
1: Very, very nice. All of those are very appealing, certainly to me, and I'm certain to most of our listeners out there. So I'll be sure to mention that before we go off the air again. But thanks for telling us. That's awesome.
3: Yeah, you bet. Thank you for getting the word out.
1: Thank you, Manny.
0: So, Manny, I've got a question for you. When you were a little kid, did you have a fleet of cars?
3: I had a little bike shop set up in my shed. I must have been about, I don't know, 8 to 10. And I had sprockets, everything I could collect. I had it nicely, neatly. And I would repair bicycles. And then later on, yes, I got into cars pretty early. Around probably age 13, I would start getting some junkers and fixing them up in the backyard, changing motors out of an old Renault, I remember. And Volkswagens, of course, were really easy to work on. And I wrecked a few of those. So started early. And that's what we need to get these kids involved with. I think it'd be great to maybe get some of our local, wrecking yards involved and others that want to donate a car and a project and start mentoring these kids, because I see it coming. We're losing interest in the chrome and the classics. And not that anything's bad about the newer cars. It's just,
1: we've got to
3: save these old cars.
1: Yeah, and how could love survive in such a graceless age? Well, I'll tell you, both Tim and I are pretty active in that. In fact, he opened up his whole shop to a Girl Scouts troop years ago so that I could have them come in there and do the Girl Scouts automotive awareness. And all you could hear was, girl power, she rocks, just thundering through the neighborhood. I think we scared the guys at the shop next door. They went home early. But it was a lot of fun.
3: I love it.
1: And then I did the Boy Scouts, except they wouldn't get girl power, she rocks. I'd say grr, and they'd say horsepower. But it was the same thing, and it was really cool. You know, there's nothing like it, even if you just get one of them. But you know, darn it, you could put a bunch of kids together in a room like that and show them cars, you get quite a few. And it's always just a big, huge, like, oh, wow, you just... It makes you feel like you're the one that got the gift, you know?
3: That's right.
1: For sure.
3: It's, you know, it's life, giving practical life skills, but also some work skills to where they might be able to get into a profession. You know, there's a lot of professions. I know that the paint shops and the restoration shops I talk to are always looking for people that want to get involved in body work. And these young kids, That's the pipeline. We've got to get them in it. That's why I always support the high school shows, any show. In fact, these fundraisers, PKT Welding, that money will go towards youth programs.
1: And, wow. And so, that's cool.
3: And I know Gary's is very, very generous. And, of course, Eastlake, the donations we raise there all go to Jacob's Heart Children's Cancer Support Services. So
1: we
3: all these are supporting, you know, youth programs, which I think is great.
1: That's everything, you know, that's our future. And to show them that it's like, you know what, if you get nothing else out of this, that there isn't anything in this world that you can't do, let's start under the hood of the car, right?
3: Absolutely.
1: And once you got that and everything else is just smooth sailing, not to mention it brings a little bit of a responsibility, courtesy to a world of youth that desperately need that right now. I'm just saying, I just did. Hey, we're coming to our next commercial break, Manny. Thank you so much for calling, and bless you. We'll talk to you real soon, all right? We'll be back
3: in the
1: driver's seat.
0: Have a great weekend.

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0: rocking our way back into the driver's seat.
1: That's right, into the driver's seat with Tim and Michelle. We're coming to you live from beautiful AM 1080 in Pleasure Point, Santa Cruz.
0: And Manny's last call, remember? He bought both of those Buicks. Both of them are from Capitola.
1: And you know, Manny, I'm so sorry I didn't think of it, hen, but my husband actually mentioned last week, because your story really excited him, and he brought up something that I think would really be helpful for finding all that information you wanted, is that the newspapers, especially back when they won the lottery, there was nothing digital then or whatnot, so that would be in the microfiche or microfilm of the newspapers of that time. So that would be something interesting to check. We didn't want to leave you hanging on that one because we're still thinking about you.
0: And we want to thank Tony Karras for getting a hold of Mike Hennessy and having him fill us in on the Autorama coming up next weekend.
1: So awesome. Awesome in every way. There's so much to mention. We're going to have Mike call us back next week and give us the countdown because that'll be closer to the actual showtime. And we want everybody to know, we want everybody to go, as many people as possible. I mean, really, this is a must-see, must-do, gotta-do, must-do. You gotta see it. You just gotta go. It's wonderful. Round up the family and go see some cool stuff, you know?
0: Well, we still need to get the answer to our trivia question. The smallest street-legal car?
1: Yeah, and it is a three-wheeler, don't forget. And you can call us live here at 831-479-1080, and we'll put you in the driver's seat.
0: I was reading about small cars last week, and the 1967 Mark 7 was a car that came out. This was actually at the Disneyland Autotopia. And they use, I mean, the cars came out in 55. Their first generation cars at Disneyland didn't have bumpers.
1: Yeah. Oh, man, that was something else.
0: They realized very soon that the cars were getting smashed out. But by 1967, they said the Mark 7 cost $5,000 each.
1: Holy moly.
0: And that sounds, I mean, you could buy an actual 67 Corvette for that.
1: But it was a miniature and all those other good things. And don't forget, you got to pay extra for the patina of the swapped paint before they put the bumpers on. That's extra, darling.
0: But we've got a very small car that's on the trivia question. So
1: very small.
0: I think they guessed the sedan, one other three-wheeler. I don't remember what the other three-wheeler was. But
1: BMW Isotta. Or, of course, there was the, there's a couple there. You know, the Reliant, Robin. Couple, you know. But nothing like this. This is very individual. You're gonna realize it when you, if you know what it is, you'll know why it's so original and so... It's roadworthy. It's street legal. And this darn thing only weighs 130 pounds. 4.5 HP. You ain't going to hurt nobody with that. But it's light enough that you might.
0: Yeah, it has no reverse.
1: On the right heel, honey, you're there.
0: But it's got a handle in the back so you can quickly get out and reverse it.
1: You can. Or you could actually, let's just say you're really, like we are, we're very partial to our cars. And if I could pick up my 59 El Camino and take her inside with me, I would. But this you literally can because it's it rolls like a suitcase.
0: I'm picturing the little tykes play school cars.
1: I still fit in those.
0: I remember when the kids were little, they would roll up and order at the drive-thru.
1: Yeah. I like it when they have the big wheel races in San Francisco going down the main, was it Lombard Street or, no, which is it? No, maybe it is, but they have a big wheel race every year. People get dressed up and they roll down on these big wheels down that road.
0: Oh, I've never seen that.
1: Yeah, that's pretty cool. That's pretty cool.
0: So no American has won a Formula One title since this man won the victory in the 1978 season. Can you name this American Formula One title?
1: That's a good one, Tim.
0: Holder.
1: Ooh. Ooh. Come on now. Don't be shy. If anyone knows the answer to that, you can call and be live and in the driver's seat with Tim and Michelle. at 831-479-1080. Don't be shy. Between that and the smallest street legal car, we've got to have some ideas out there. There we go. See? A little bit of neuro-linguistic programming, and we get a call. I'm kidding. I'm kidding. Well, I guess we'll take our next caller here.
0: You are in the driver's seat. Who is this, and where are you calling from?
1: Welcome.
2: It's John again from Pebble Beach, but I would have to guess Mario Andretti.
0: Okay. Well, you know your Formula One. You know Mario Andretti, 1978. The
1: of course
0: last
1: he knows
0: American.
1: It.
2: Other one would be Phil Hill way back in the day, because Phil was great. We knew Phil Hill and Paul Ferre and all those guys, Enos Ireland, because they were the funniest. They actually rammed cars into each other at Laguna Seca at a historic race. They all ran into each other.
1: Phil Hill.
2: They were just as competitive in the historic cars as they were in real, you know,
1: oh, yeah.
2: All these years ago.
1: Oh, yeah, that was good driving. That was some very great references to come up with, too, right there. That is very cool.
2: No, it's the only time I've seen an Aston Martin. It's like literally, here are these historic cars. They're going to compete in the concourse on Sunday, and they all banged because these guys couldn't stop competing against each other. Didn't matter how old they were. These guys would, no one was going to let anyone else pass. And that's how you got to love that.
1: That is so cool. That's the real spirit right there, you know?
2: Well, when they were racing at Pebble Beach, and I asked Phil one time, and he did kink the door on my Testarossa, on my 1990 Testarossa, and I had him sign the owner's manual, because I go, how often do you get Phil Hill kinking your door on a Ferrari? But they said they would drive the car to the racetrack back then. He said you'd run with your bronze, so you didn't want to wreck it, because but Pebble Beach was a great racetrack. It's just the trouble with those trees. They just didn't move. You know,
1: they don't move.
2: Videos out there of the races, and they're just amazing. I mean, the cars, the drivers, it was just, it's truly amazing. And again, it's just sad because no matter how good Laguna Seca is, it was not Pebble Beach.
1: No, you're right. Oh, you're so right there, Johnny, for sure. Yeah.
2: Well, it's off the concourse. Concourse used to show up. It was because that's why I thought you knew Paul Gutenberg, because Paul was one of the organizers of it. And it was just car people, just kind of what Mr. Hennessy was saying. And
1: yeah.
2: I had Bruce kind of looking at. It was people who loved cars, and they were trying to, like Jay Leno does, you know, keep the spirit going, because all those after the war, it was kind of get everyone together that were car people. It was like the Crosby. It's, I mean, you know, God bless, you know, the money-making venture, because Pebble Beach is just corporate now. And, I know everyone, so I don't want to insult them that much, or they might not give me gate passes anymore. But it was just people that were car enthusiasts. Didn't matter where you were from, it was the Crosby clam bake. It was just that spirit. It
1: right.
2: It was just a different time and place, because everyone went through the war together, you know, and they just wanted to have a good time. You know, they just, and that spirit, I think, has just been lost, because, you know, nothing against the whole car week in Pebble Beach. It's just, once again, it's just turned into just a money-making
1: operation. It's a corporate thing. It doesn't have that feel. But you know what? You get enough people there that really love it, and that feel will come right back, and they wouldn't be able to.
2: Well, one of the best group that I've run is the guys here are looking at. I'm driving a Phantom right now. One of the, these are the Series 2. You know what they are. The newer ones are all electronic. These cars are bulletproof. I'm actually driving Vanilla Ice's old car. I bought it from him. Yeah, it's actually funny. And I actually bought another one. It's a drop head from, he didn't really want to sell it. It was a gentleman named Abramovich, who sort of, you know, was under indictment in the United States for not really selling Chelsea United.
1: Oops.
2: His own team. Friend of Putin. A certain government agency with three letters confiscated his car collection. Yeah, and so I picked up one of his cars. So it was just, what I'm saying, it was fun, but it was about fun, and I love, it doesn't matter what the cars, and when people, I'm in Carmel, and people want to see the Phantom, I let them sit in it, you know, bring joy to other people's lives. It's not about you own something, because we really own nothing, you know that. We're passing this way from one, we're a dot and a dash on a cemetery stone.
1: You know what, honestly, that's so true. I was just having that conversation with my dear friend Woody today. It's like, at the end of this, it doesn't really matter what we have or what we've done. What we're going to remember is how we treated each other. Man, that's everything, you know? And I like that when I get my 59 El Camino growing. I can't wait to have her out and have everybody see her. But little kids think she's the Batmobile. And I love to let people, you know, sit in it, touch it, No scratchy, but touch, pet, you know, pet.
2: but people, most people don't. And that's why, you know, I've had Ferraris. I've done the whole gamut. And I interviewed an M40, an F50, Testarossa. And there were people like Phil Hill who really loved the car. And he just, his stories were so amazing. He goes, you know, you're running Monza. He's running, you know, running the Le Mans. He said Enzo would be, if he heard back pressure, he was very unhappy.
1: Johnny, that is so awesome.
2: He said you had to even downshift and just run it through. I mean, he told stories, and he was actually true story. So we're all over thinking we're hot shots. I've got an F40.
1: Johnny, I hate to interrupt you, darling.
0: You want to hold on through
1: hold
0: the break?
1: Hold on for, through the break. We'll be right back, okay? In the driver's seat.
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0: It's not a Morris, is it?
1: Nope, Morris. You're close, though. You are so close.
0: Well, you also tell everyone to watch The Making of the Italian Job. It's probably one of the most brilliant shows you'll ever see. The original Italian Job, not the redo, with Mark Wahlberg. The original one is so funny with Michael Caine. And any car junkie will love it. It's the funniest thing you'll ever see. God bless you and have a great weekend.
1: Thank you, Johnny. You too.
2: We'll put that on our list to see.
1: I sure am. I got that written down right here, The Italian Job.
2: Now, our next caller, you are in the driver's seat. Who is this and where are you calling from?
1: Welcome.
3: Call me Jerry, and I'm at Moss Landing.
1: Hi, Jerry. Welcome.
3: First words, POP50.
2: You again. You got the last trivia questions.
1: Jerry, you just rocked it. That is it. The POP50, and yep. This thing was pretty special. Basically, 130 pounds, fiberglass body, 4.5 horsepower, made by the Peel Engineering out of England.
3: I would encourage folks to look it up on the internet. There are lots of photographs of it. It's a cute little thing, to say
1: the
3: least.
1: Though, it looks like a suitcase. You know, from the back, when you pick it up to go in reverse, if you've got a suitcase in the other hand, you look like you're just walking to the airport, right?
3: I found this last week, and I had doubts that it would even be street legal in this country, but it turns out it is.
1: It is. It is. Yeah. Yes.
2: Yeah, they were produced in England, but you could drive them here.
1: And you can actually see these now. There's the Audrian Museum, but there's a few out there. There's actually a few out there.
3: Yeah.
1: But the Audrian Auto Museum is where some of the originals are, some really, really beauties with quite a lot of unexpected features, you know.
3: Well, my reading, they only made 50 of them.
1: Yeah,
3: so
1: they're very rare.
3: Over about a 3-year period, so they weren't exactly knocking them out.
1: No, they were not.
3: In any great numbers. The Cobras have been mentioned a couple of times during the show today. Has the Cobra experience in Martinez ever been discussed?
2: Not that I know of. Why don't you tell us about it?
1: Yeah, tell us.
3: It is a world-class museum dedicated to the Cobra.
1: Uh-huh.
3: It's phenomenal. They have examples of everything that Shelby was involved in. The prototype Cobra is there. The prototype Sunbeam Tiger is there.
1: Nice.
3: Tools and furnishings from Shelby's operation are on display there.
2: Now, this is in Martinez, California?
3: Martinez, California. So it's a good day trip. They're open to the public one day a month. I think it's the third Sunday. And they have a movie that they show. The last time I went, it took me about four and a half hours to do the tour and experience the entire museum.
1: Wow.
2: That sounds like a blast.
1: Jerry, that's awesome. That's a must-see. And that's right over that's around the corner from us.
3: Yep. It's a day trip for anybody from down here. Absolutely.
2: I think Martinez was once the capital of California after Monterey.
3: See, I don't think Martinez. Benicia.
1: Benicia, that's right.
2: That's the one.
3: Across the strait was capital for maybe a year and a half.
1: Look at all the things we learn on this radio show.
3: One other mention of the Cobra experience. In June, they have a showing of the Cobras in the parking lot, and it fills up with folks who are driving their own cars.
1: Very nice.
3: And I went to that a few years back, and for a very modest donation to the museum, I got to, they parade the cars at the end of the day down to Crockett and back.
1: Wow.
3: And so for my little donation, I got to pick a car to ride in and make that circuit. So it's
1: wow. Now that's worth it at any price, right?
3: Yeah. As I recall, that's on a Saturday, and the museum is also open that day as well. So for folks who really want to have an over-the-top Cobra experience.
1: Anybody that hasn't had an over-the-top

0: Cobra experience, I think, needs one deeply. Thank you so much, Jerry.
1: Photograph of 15 of the original Cobras lined up for that that outside show. And these are cars that people are driving and taking to car shows.
0: Very cool.
1: Great one.
2: Are these the ones that were made down at the L.A. airport?
1: Yeah, they're early production cars for the most part.
0: Very cool.
2: Yeah, I've seen some posters lately popping up online of the Shelby Mustang assembly line at LAX.
0: Indeed.
2: Did you hear Mike Hennessy talking about the start your engines with the 500 Cobras?
1: I did.
2: Yeah,
1: I did.
2: And that's going to be happening a week from Sunday.
0: You got to go out there and say hi to Tim and I. We'll all be there together to add to the engine noise.
1: It should be an exciting day. That's all I have to contribute. I thank you very much. I'll go back to listening to you on the air.
0: Jerry, thank you so much for calling.
2: Have a great weekend.
0: Thank you, dear.
1: Bye-bye.
2: And that takes us to our next caller. Who is it and where are you calling from?
0: And welcome.
3: Oh, thank you. This is Roger calling from Santa Cruz.
0: Hey, Roger.
3: And Jerry stole my thunder. I decided I knew the answer without looking it up. And to the P50. And the only thing I can add is, for a real treat, you got to look up Jeremy Clarkson driving one on Top Gear. You can just look that up on YouTube. It's very funny. He even drives it into the building.
0: I've seen that. I love that one. But no, honey, no thunder stolen, because if you know it, you know it. That's such a rare vehicle that people would even remember. So you win too, hon, as far as I'm concerned.
3: Why, thank you.
0: Oh, you're welcome.
2: Well, I had to look it up, and they said in London somebody drove it. I don't think it was the Top Gear show, but they drove it into an elevator and up to the top floor.
0: Yes. It's another way.
2: drove it up on the rooftop of a London skyscraper.
3: Over 6 feet tall.
0: Yeah, right.
2: And probably weighed at least two times more than the car itself.
3: Exactly.
2: Yeah, when I heard 130-pound car, I just, no way. I couldn't believe it, but there it is.
0: With the right grade and enough wind, you could really get going on that thing, you know?
2: What'd they use for a gas tank, I wonder?
0: A tiny water bottle-sized receptacle. It was an old thermos out of a cartoon lunchbox pill, and they just basically coated that with some good stuff and popped it on the end, put a C-clamp around it, and added a fuel line, and there's your fuel, Tim. I'm just guessing, but I think that's probably pretty close.
2: So, Roger, did you ever have a collection of car, like toy cars when you were little, to get into the car? Yeah.
3: You know, I had, I didn't have too many Hot Wheels, but I did have certain little ones that came with, like, this little space guy called Billy Blastoff.
0: Oh, yeah.
3: And there's like couple little moon rovers. And, man, I used those until I would be too embarrassed to be still playing with little cars.
0: Don't feel bad. I still do. It's perfectly normal. Just ask me.
3: Well, I think I have more Hot Wheels today than I did when I was 8 years old.
0: Nice.
2: Yeah, I almost forgot about the orange Hot Wheel, jumps and loops and racetracks. I remember the cars, and then I thought, oh, yeah, they had the little track set up.
0: Well, I got to make you all feel better. Since we've been doing the radio show that we're helping old Mr. Jeff with, thank you so much, Jeff. I have had my Hot Wheels in a bag in the back of my car, but since we're on the radio, no one can see them. I haven't had the opportunity, but next week, if you hear click, click, click while we're here on the radio, you'll know what we're doing. We'll be playing with our Hot Wheels.
3: with the little rubber band launcher.
0: Yes, yes. That's the ones. Amen.
2: Well, congratulations, Roger, for knowing that answer and not even having to
0: you rock.
2: Google it.
0: You absolutely rock. That's so cool.
3: Well, thank you, and we'll sign off and have a good weekend, and I hope the best for Jeff.
0: Thank you so
2: all
0: much.
2: All right, we
0: thank
2: all do.
0: You.
2: Thanks yeah. for calling the driver's seat, Roger.
0: Well, goodness, we're coming to the end of our show here, Tim. I don't even have time to do my romper room goodbye to everyone, but I love you all. And, hey, looking forward to seeing you next week in the driver's seat. Everybody have a beautiful and blessed weekend. Love you all.
2: And lots
0: goodbye.
2: Going on in Watsonville this
0: yes.
2: weekend.
0: Yes.
4: News this hour from Town Hall. I'm Keith Peters in Washington. President Trump says the leaders of Russia and Ukraine have agreed to his request for a 3-day ceasefire and an exchange of prisoners. Secretary of State Marco Rubio says U.S. efforts to mediate a permanent end to the Russian-Ukraine war have not been fruitful.
5: And while we're prepared to play whatever role we can to bring it to a peaceful diplomatic resolution, unfortunately, you know, right now those efforts have stagnated, but we always stand ready if those circumstances change.
4: Trump said Friday that a halt to hostilities could be the beginning of the end of the long war between them. Trump announced on social media that the ceasefire would run Saturday through Monday. The World Health Organization and others are downplaying the hantavirus that struck a cruise ship.
6: Health officials say the general public does not need to be worried about hantavirus. It's still rare. This is not the next pandemic. This is not the next epidemic. This is a cluster of cases, a very unusual situation that is not expected to spread its tentacles across the world and across the United States.
4: Correspondent Mike Stobe reporting. The Virginia Supreme Court struck down a Democratic congressional redistricting plan that had won voter approval. The court's 4-3 decision Friday marked a major setback for Democrats in a nationwide redistricting battle with Republicans ahead of the midterm elections. The plan approved April 21st by voters could have helped Democrats win up to 4 additional U.S. House seats, but the court said state lawmakers violated procedural requirements when referring the plan to the ballot. On Wall Street, the Dow up by 12 points today. The Nasdaq rose 440. The S&P 500 advanced 61. Oil still around $95 a barrel. More at townhall.com.
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4: An online system used by thousands of schools and universities is back on its feet following a cyber attack.
8: Canvas is used to manage grades, course notes, assignments, lecture videos, and more. Its outage created chaos as students tried to study for finals. A hacking group called Shiny Hunters claimed responsibility for the breach, according to a cybersecurity threat analyst. And a cyber watchdog says the hacking group posted online that nearly 9,000 schools worldwide were affected, with billions of private messages and other records accessed. Rich Thomason reporting.
4: It's free diapers. California is about to provide infants with hundreds of free diapers before they leave hospitals after birth. Officials say the goal is to ease the financial burden on families welcoming newborns in the notoriously costly state. News and analysis at townhall.com. From Washington, I'm Keith Peters. David Attenborough, the excited but hushed voice of nature programs, turns 100. Correspondent Charles de Ledesma has more on the story.
9: A birthday message video to David Attenborough is being displayed in central London's Piccadilly Circus as the world's most famous wildlife presenter celebrates his 100th birthday. Later, the BBC hosts a party for Attenborough at the Royal Albert Hall, and cinemas throughout the day are showing his nature films. Through BBC programmes such as Life on Earth, The Private Life of Plants and The Blue Planet, Attenborough has illuminated the beauty, ferocity and sometimes downright weirdness of nature in a hushed, melodic voice that conveys his own awe at what he's witnessing. I'm Charles de Ledesma.
4: More on these stories at townhall.com. From Washington, I'm Keith Peters.
7: 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The time is now 2:05, and we've got traffic and weather for you. We are going to start off with your weather forecast for today. We're expecting gradually clearing conditions. Highs will be in the upper 70s. Tonight, patchy low clouds along with some fog along the coast. Overnight lows will be around 48 degrees. Tomorrow, we're looking at sunny conditions by late noon, highs once again in the upper 70s. That weather pattern will stick around throughout the rest of the week into Monday. Your boaters forecast for tonight, northwest winds 15 to 20 knots, easing to 5 to 10 knots after midnight, 3 to 5 foot seas, and northwest waves 5 feet at 8 seconds, along with patchy fog after midnight and a small craft advisory. Moving on to traffic, Highway 1 southbound, stop and go from Morrissey Boulevard down to 41st Avenue, perhaps even a little bit farther than that. Northbound 17, slow moving as you head into Los Gatos from the Cats to the 85 connector. The time is now 2:06. 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
10: 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If something is said with which you disagree, please let us know by writing to us at comments@ksco.com.

0: afternoon. This is Becky Steinbruner. I'm honored to be your host here on Community Matters at KSCO Studio for the next hour. I have a program here that I invite you to call into and express your thoughts and your questions. Community Matters' goal is to inform people of local matters going on and to encourage you to get involved to the extent that you can and want to. So that's our goal here. I have been talking about the battery energy storage system, or BESS, issues here because it is such a critical issue in our community around the Monterey Bay and really around the world. These battery energy storage systems, these are big ones. The lithium ones catch on fire and are catching on fire. There have been 13 such fires in this country with these types of facilities in the last 3 years. And let us not forget the huge disaster that happened January 2025 in Moss Landing. I've been inviting guests to come and talk with us about the various issues related to that. I've had Mr. Michael Polkaba, who is an industrial hygienist and really spearheaded the work that the Never Again Moss Landing Citizen Grassroots Group did shortly after the battery fire in Moss Landing that provided incredible information in terms of heavy metal fallout and deposit on areas where the plume, the smoke plume, settled. That was a great interview. And last week I had Mr. Richard Stedman, the air pollution control officer for the Monterey Bay Air Resources District. He's going to return. He was not available today, but he's very interested in returning because we had so many questions from audience members, and I had some others on email that there are many questions yet about what role the Monterey Bay Air Quality Resources District plays in disasters such as what happened in Moss Landing. And just in everyday life, what are they doing? So he will return at the end of the month. He's going to take some vacation, but he's agreed to come back at the end of the month. We also, so today I had hoped to have an official from the city of Vacaville, California, to talk about their battery energy storage system, or BESS, ordinance. It is a hot topic, let me tell you. Hopefully not hot because there's a fire, but because of the Moss Landing fire, there is a great amount of resistance to these kinds of projects, and it has really spurred local officials to hop to and get a strong protective ordinance set of rules for how these sorts of facilities are permitted and regulated in our communities. The city of Vacaville took some pretty brave action and good leadership, in my opinion, and passed an ordinance regarding these large scale battery energy storage system facilities and said, we're not going to allow flammable technology here. We're not going to allow it. And so that's, I think, the direction that most of us would like to see Santa Cruz County leaders take, and as they are sort of working through, and we'll talk about that a little bit, the ordinance in Santa Cruz County and Monterey County as well. They are working on their ordinance, and I've just received word this week that San Benito County is also working on it. As I said, this is an issue that is paramount in everyone's concerns because of the fire in Moss Landing and because they are going in everywhere. Largely to the purpose is to support the state's goal of being carbon-free energy by the year 2045. The Santa Cruz County goal got pushed ahead to 2030. So that makes us rely on solar, wind, and water power. And when the wind isn't blowing, the sun goes down, there has to be a way to power our societies. And so the batteries are the thing right now. That's going to change too, I think, pretty soon. But for now, that's what it is. And there is a great push by the state of California to install these to support the electrical grid. Vacaville took some very brave action, and what we need to do here locally is to encourage our leaders to also take such strong leadership. I want to break a moment here, and we're talking about fires, and I have a great affinity for firefighters, especially the volunteers. I used to be a volunteer firefighter, and let me tell you, it is a lot of work. It's dedication. You're wearing a pager. You're on call, and you are expected to perform at the same level and ability as the paid firefighters. So I really want to give a shout out to Felton Fire Protection District. They are an all-volunteer agency right now. That's going to change. And I've been following Felton Fire's situation for about the last year. They are going to have a big tax opportunity on the ballot, but what is weighing on the vote of that ballot is whether they will stay an independent fire district. Probably they would not be all volunteer. They would have money to have paid staff because they have a very, very busy station. And if that doesn't pass, then they will likely get annexed into the larger Santa Cruz County Fire District. And that's CSA 48, County Service Area 48, that is managed for the county by CAL FIRE. So I want to give a shout out to Felton Fire and all of the people in that Felton area, and encourage everybody, no matter where you live, to go this Sunday to the Felton Fire Pancake Breakfast. You will leave with a really good feeling and a full stomach, and know that you are helping Felton Fire stay funded for a little while. And it's a great community event. Felton Fire Pancake Breakfast this Sunday, 8 a.m. And it's one of their main fundraisers. They will also have a booth there by the community group, Felton Community for Emergency Response. The acronym is FC, the number 4ER. And that's a group of grassroots people who have done their research and have determined that staying an independent district is really going to serve the people well if this ballot measure passes. So they'll be there with a booth, and you can talk with them about that. Felton Fire is not the only small fire district in the county that is facing financial struggle. Pajaro Valley Fire also is, and they are moving forward to consolidate with Santa Cruz County Fire CSA 48. So go get some great pancakes this Sunday, Mother's Day, 8 a.m. at the Felton Firehouse on it's Kirby Street, I think, in Felton. You won't be sorry at all. It's a great event. So I wanted to do that public service event, fitting fire into the battery energy issue. So as I said, I had hoped to have a guest. I see that I have a caller here now. Let me see if I can bring them up. Hello, caller, can you hear me? Hello? Hello, can you hear me?
1: I can hear you, yes.
0: Ah, very good. You're in the 707 area. Are you calling from Vacaville?
1: Yes, this is Albert Enaltz.
0: Oh, bless your heart. Thank you. I was not sure if it was going to work for your schedule or not today because I hadn't had a chance to double check. Thank you very much, Mr. Enaltz. I was talking with, maybe you heard the audience, about the brave action that I think the city of Vacaville took with your BESS ordinance. Would you please introduce yourself and tell us a little bit about that?
1: Of course. Hi, I'm Albert Enaltz. I'm a senior planner with the Community and Economic Development Department in the city of Vacaville, where I helped create a new ordinance for regulating battery energy storage systems within our city limits. And I'm excited to be here to talk about our experiences preparing that ordinance, and I appreciate you having me for today.
0: Oh, thank you. Believe me, I am honored to have you here, and I'm glad that it worked out. Tell us a little bit about how Vacaville came to initiate your BESS battery energy storage system ordinance.
1: Of course. Well, for those of you who don't know, Vacaville is a city in Northern California. It's located roughly halfway between San Francisco and Sacramento along the Interstate 80 corridor. We are in Solano County, which is just west of Sacramento and northeast of the Bay Area. We have a population of around 104,000. Well, our experience started in 2024 when our city council observed the emergence of new large utility-scale battery energy storage systems around California and realized that our city did not have any procedures or standards for regulating these facilities. So out of an abundance of caution, our city council enacted a temporary two-year moratorium, which really provided staff the opportunity to learn about this unique topic and return with some guidance and possibly some regulations. Well, over the next about year and a half, beginning in 2024, the city coordinated with our colleagues and fellow planners over at the Solano County Department of Resource Management to gather information from a variety of sources, including the American Clean Power Association and the California Governor's Office of Business Economic Development. In addition, the city hired a consultant firm to gather information about different battery technologies so the city council could make an informed decision. The city facilitated a variety of public meetings and study sessions to obtain public opinion about the ordinance, which is a crucial step in that process. All these efforts resulted in City Council adopting an ordinance in March of just this year.
0: Yes, and it really made big news, let me tell you, here in Santa Cruz County. Because of the process, it has been a laudable way to go to include experts and include the public along the way. How was the public comment incorporated? Did it make a difference in the outcome?
1: It did make a difference, and the public participation process is a crucial step in the process of civic engagement, and certainly it's something that should be encouraged for municipalities. During our process, the city witnessed heavy public interest and involvement at both community meetings and at public hearings. We facilitated about five public meetings between October 2025 and March 2026. People were mainly concerned with battery technologies that cause thermal runaway, and they were concerned about the proximity of these large-scale utility grid facilities close to other sensitive uses like schools, hospitals, nursing homes, and neighborhoods. And all of those comments made their way in some fashion into the ordinance. And what our ordinance accomplishes is a variety of different goals. It establishes clear definitions. It imposes development standards and setback distances away from sensitive uses. It provides a clear process for permitting and environmental compliance. And it outlines the submittal requirements for technical reports that would be used to evaluate potential impacts. Towards the end of our public hearing process, many of the participants that were along for the entire ride were supportive of the ordinance and felt that it addressed their concerns.
0: That's excellent. So you listened, and they participated, and you have their trust that the outcome is protective and answered their concerns. I'm hearing music here. That's my cue here, Mr. Inault, to take a break. Can you hold
1: yes.
0: with us for a bit? Thank
1: of
0: you.
1: Course.
0: Thank you very much. We'll be right back. Stay tuned.

0: Dr. Duncan McCollum here, and I have Pastor Mark with me. He came in and experienced the stem cell machine, the TRT machine, and he wanted to just go ahead and tell you a little bit of his experience.
1: Yeah, I injured my knee years ago from sports and being dumb, and after the first stem cell treatment, after the very first one, I could do a full knee squat, and doctors told me that we want to replace your knee, and my knee would just ache just from sitting, and you probably experienced that if you have knee problems, but now, no ache, I can walk without pain, and when I sit, I have no pain, and I just love it. I'd recommend it to anybody. It's terrific.
0: When we looked at your x-rays, your discs and your knees look pretty good, too.
1: Yeah, they're improving so much. I just love it. I can't wait for my treatment every week. Highly recommend it to anyone.
0: So you'd recommend they do the $49 special to see if it will work for them?
1: Oh, absolutely. That's what drew me in, was the $49 special. I thought, I got $50 to spend to just see, and it certainly has paid off.
0: Call 831-459-9990. Thanks.
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0: Matters. I'm your host, Becky Steinbruner, and we are here on the line with Mr. Enault from the city of Vacaville, who in March of this year passed a very protective and, in my opinion, very wise battery energy storage system ordinance. Mr. Enault, are you still there?
1: I am. Thank you for having me.
0: My pleasure indeed. Thank you. I wonder if you would like to accept telephone calls. I'm sure that there's great interest out there in our listening audience for what you have done and what they can learn from you. Would you be willing to host some calls here?
1: Yes, that sounds fine.
0: All right, excellent. For those of you listening, feel free to call in to KSCO. Here, the number is 479-1080. And join the conversation here with Mr. Enault from the city of Vacaville, who's just passed a really good protective BESS ordinance and had an excellent community process. So Santa Cruz County is sort of in a different boat. It is the ordinance has been created and approved as a draft by the supervisors, and now it's kind of languishing because the one project that in the county is in permitting process, the developer has just decided to go to the California Energy Commission. And so things are just kind of on hold until that gets going. So join the conversation. Mr. Enault, what was the greatest challenge for you? Or maybe let me say a different way. What was the greatest reward for taking this process? Because I can't tell you how commendable it is, the process that Vacaville has taken.
1: I would say that probably one of the hardest challenges in this process was being brought up to speed with the different types of technology and the subject matter, and being well-informed enough to be able to make recommendations and provide some guidance to our decision-makers here in the city of Vacaville. It took quite a bit of time to gain that confidence, to feel like we were ready to share information that we had found with the community and with our decision makers. One of the greatest rewards out of this process was that confidence to know how to facilitate good communication with the public and how to receive that information. It's always good to facilitate conversations at community meetings and at public forums. And if there's any encouragement that I could provide out to your listeners, don't be afraid of talking with the public and obtaining feedback. It's a crucial component in the decision-making process, and those decision-makers need to know what the public thinks about new ordinances that are being proposed within your jurisdictions.
0: Uh-huh. Thank you. That's very helpful. We do have a couple of calls here now. Let me see if I can take them. And I think that you are locked in, Mr. Enault, to Dave Michaels helping me here in the studio. So let's see if we can take the next call. Hello, caller. Can you hear me? Last number, 32.
2: Yes, Becky, can you hear me?
0: Yes, I can. Hello, and thank you for calling.
2: It's me, Corral.
0: Hi, Corral. Mr. Enault, this is Corral. She's one of the great leaders in our grassroots group here in Santa Cruz. Go ahead, Corral. What would you like to say?
2: Well, I have a question for Mr. Enault, and I'm kind of jumping way over where I think most people have been dealing with the ordinance and trying to adjust to the idea that the developer for the project in Watsonville on Minto Road has gone off now to be approved, hopefully, for them, but not for us, by the state. And this morning, I was working on an aspect of this that is not included in the ordinance, and that is licensing. This would not be so specific to siting and to, construction and that part of putting a bus in on Minto Road. This is something that would direct the operator and keep them in compliance. And what I've discovered this morning is, in talking to our county officials, is that there is not an agency currently in our county who feels it is in their lane to license an operator. And the licensing would include things like constant air monitoring or baseline water monitoring, carrying the proper and adequate insurance policies should there be an incident. The operator is key to the safety of these bats, and there needs to be guidance, and there probably is some through the PUC, but it doesn't seem to cover a lot of these really critical issues. I was wondering, Mr. Arnault, if you have addressed that in Vacaville.
1: Yeah, thank you for that question. I would point the listeners to our ordinance. We do have a couple of sections in there that talk about the commissioning and decommissioning process and the variety of roles and responsibilities that are out there that are necessary for those service providers to provide reporting to the city. I think that it's one of those things that would be learned along the process, how best to report that information. A lot of it is going to involve building relationships with our emergency personnel, the California Energy Commission, and as well as county representatives that collectively we probably would be able to help figure out what's the best way to provide certainty and information back to the public about these types of facilities.
0: Thank you. Thank you. Did that answer your question, Carol?
2: It did. It did. Apparently, that portion is partially written into their ordinance, which is good. You know, that is a very helpful piece of information, because our ordinance doesn't have those aspects at this point. And then, I think it's kind of going to be trial and error for a while, which is not really reassuring. Mm-hmm. I'm hoping that possibly some of our state legislators will see some of these holes in this rapidly transitioning period and address them with state legislation.
0: Mm-hmm. Thank you, Carol. Did you have anything else you wanted to say to Carol, Mr. Arnault?
1: Thank you for being involved in this process. I think it's crucial for public involvement and building that relationship between decision makers and the community. So I commend you for being involved in this subject matter. It is quite detailed and expansive.
0: Indeed, it is. We feel like we've all had a college degree over the past year. Carol, I'm going to let you go. We've got three other callers, so I'll move along. Thank you so much for calling in. Thank you.
2: Thanks, Becky.
0: And for your good work. All right, next caller, last phone digit 60. Can you hear me?
3: I can. You know, my question is there an official lawsuit going on about what happened up in Moss Landing?
0: I believe there is at least one, maybe two. Yes, that is happening and largely addressing the health impacts that people have suffered. Do you want information about that? There is information.
3: I would love, if you have the right law, the right company to go to. Because, you know, we have no idea what the after effects are. I'm a Vietnam veteran, and I've been dealing with
0: service.
3: Agent Orange. You're welcome. But I've been dealing with Agent Orange since I got back, literally.
0: Yeah.
3: And they had no idea of what the impact of all that poison was going to do us. All they did have the impact, but we didn't know about it.
0: Right.
3: So I think it's really important for anybody in a surrounding area that might have been, suffered some degree of harm because of the poison in the air. They should be part of this, some kind of a lawsuit. I'd like to go to the right one, though, that's all.
0: There are two, and I think you can get information by contacting neveragainmosslanding.org. I think they have links to the two to legal firms? And if there's not information on the site about the legal firms per se, you can send them a message, Never Again Moss Landing, in the contact page, and they'll get back to you. It may take a bit because they're pretty overwhelmed by responses and things from all over the country.
3: I would imagine. Yeah. That was terrible. That's devastating.
0: But,
3: and again, we have no idea.
0: I know
3: what the after effects are going to be.
0: Well, that's
3: most
0: it.
3: Of us, unfortunately, will be gone. The young kids will be suffering from it.
0: It is a story unfolding to this moment, let me tell you, in terms of the reporting, the testing, now the cleanup. When I interviewed Mr. Michael Polcaba from Biomax Laboratories, he's getting ready to publish a paper about his work and the observations, and that will tell us a lot. We still do not know the cause of the fire, but definitely do hook up with Never Again Moss Landing. And again, thank you.
3: Okay, thank you very much. Thanks for what you're doing.
0: You're welcome. Thank you for calling. Let's take another call.
3: Goodbye.
0: Mr. Arnold, did you want to say anything? I didn't consult with you.
1: Thank you for your service. And that is something that we were aware about when we were crafting our ordinance, were the circumstances that had unfolded in Moss Landing. And so our ordinance includes a variety of different technical studies that need to be prepared by third-party subject matter experts at the expense of the operator.
0: Yes, thank you. And I have read your ordinance. I think it's very good, and it outlines things very clearly about the response and commissioning, as you said. It's a very good ordinance. So, again, I want to commend the action that you and your county, your community has taken. We have two more calls. Do you want to take them, or do you want to take a moment and just reflect on anything else that's come to your mind while we've been talking?
1: No, we can keep on taking the calls to your station right now.
0: All right. Thank you so much. For those of you just joining us, welcome to Community Matters. And we're here on the phone with Mr. Enault from the city of Vacaville, talking with us about the good action and strong leadership that the city has taken regarding permitting battery energy storage systems, large ones, not accepting flammable technology. Let's take our next call. Can you hear me, caller? Hello, can you hear me?
4: Becky, can you hear me? Ed Mitchell.
0: Yes, hello. Hello, Ed Mitchell. It's good to hear you. Mr. Enault, this is the lead investigator for the Never Again Moss Landing group calling in. Thank you very much, Ed. Go ahead. Thanks for calling. And what would you like to say?
4: Well, two things. I wanted to commend the rep from Vacaville for representing what their voters and what their staff did.
0: You've got a bit of echo, Ed. You've got a bit of an echo there.
4: One of the things we had a problem with is experiencing the dark side of a fire. And the conditions like the veteran was talking about, worry about the long-term effects. So what Vacaville is doing, trying to protect their people, not stop the industry, but just get one that's safe, it's truly commendable. And if you guys and gals wind up working long hours and getting tired of working on this issue, you're protecting lives. It's really, I commend you for what you're doing.
0: Indeed. Mr. Enault, do you want to respond?
1: I really appreciate those kind words. And it was a team effort that involved a variety of different individuals. And I cannot stress this enough by saying that the public involvement and participation was one of the most crucial steps in our process, and it added a lot of value to the crafting of this ordinance.
0: Mm-hmm.
4: You said something also earlier that I think is applicable to Santa Cruz County, and that was the Board of Supervisors were trying to come up the learning curve, and you yourself and staff found that there was a lot of information to have to gather and understand very quickly. I think the Board of Supervisors in Santa Cruz are having that difficulty because in their draft ordinance, they were leaving out things like if you have a fire, you need to be required to survey and sample the firefighting water right away. You know, leaving things out like that caused me to think, hey, there's one area there, a bit of a blind side. You guys seem to have got around that. One of the lessons learned we got was that the CPUC that's responsible for inspecting these facilities, they either failed to inspect and see safety problems, or they didn't inspect and they allowed the company, the operator, to self-regulate themselves. And that led to the safety storage problems that caused the fire. So I'd encourage you guys to think about your ordinance and seeing as you go along if it may need to be tweaked to have something in there that where the operator has to explain during the permitting cycle the worst case scenario, which is a thermal runaway, or if they don't have that problem, what would be the worst case, and coordinate that with your local fire department. Are you guys considering that type of coordination?
1: Well, thank you for your comments. That's some great feedback that we can take into consideration. With regards to coordination with public safety representatives, there is things that are drafted in our ordinance that does require a potential service provider to coordinate with emergency response personnel and even possibly provide the necessary equipment that would be required to be able to deal with potential issues at these types of facilities. I would say that one of the key components of our ordinance that was adopted as a result of hearing public feedback and hearing about the information from these technical reports was the prohibition on any lithium-ion battery technologies, which what we found has a higher likelihood of thermal runaway events. And so with that regard, we looked at other types of technologies, and so our ordinance is drafted with respect to what to do if other types of circumstances occur. And so it does take into account making sure that our public safety representatives are well informed and are coordinating with other emergency personnel.
4: One thing along that line, Senator Laird had a bill that was passed that had similar wording. But the problem is, or what I recommend, the lesson learned, is that you coordinate on specifically your worst-case fire scenario, because we found that the operators will do some types of coordination. For example, CPUC doesn't even talk about thermal runaway in its last ordinance it set up for managing batteries. And then the operator can avoid talking about what they don't want, or they'll provide you an air sample like they did, Greenleaf did in Santa Cruz County, for one rack burning. That's not the worst case scenario. Mm-hmm. So good luck, and you're definitely doing a lot better in protecting people. Congratulations.
0: Thank you for calling in, Ed. And again, I want to commend the city of Vacaville for prohibiting lithium battery technology in these large projects. I'm hearing that music again, Mr. Enault. That's my cue. Can you hang with us a little bit longer?
1: Certainly. Thank you.
0: Thank you so much. So listeners, stay tuned. We'll be right back. You're listening to Community Matters.

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3: Welcome back to Community Matters. I'm your host, Becky Steinbruner. For the next 15 minutes, we'll be here continuing our conversation with Mr. Enault from the city of Vacaville, talking about their newly passed battery energy storage system ordinance that prohibits lithium battery technology. And a lot of that came because of the concern that people voiced, and the city of Vacaville had an excellent public process that really listened to and paid attention to what their people were saying. Mr. Enault, are you still there?
4: Yes, I am.
3: Excellent. Thank you so much for your time today and all of your good work. I am aware that there are many non-flammable types of batteries out there, and they are really up and coming, in fact, being installed around the state, around the nation and the world. Did your group look at those alternative battery technologies that are non-flammable when you made your ordinance?
4: Yeah, we did. Through our research and efforts, we learned that there are two leading types of battery technologies that were being used for battery energy storage system facilities. We found that one was lithium ion, and then another one was vanadium redox flow batteries. And our city council felt that flow batteries represented one of the most promising emerging alternatives to lithium ion for long-duration and utility-scale energy storage with little to no thermal safety concerns. So out of an abundance of caution, that's part of the reason why the city council determined it was in the best interest of the city to prohibit lithium-ion battery technology because it looks like there may be some options in the future for alternatives.
3: Yes, indeed. Thank you. Our county has had visits from Mr. John Hassar, representing Invinity, a local vanadium flow battery manufacturer. So we learned about that technology from him. He came to some of our Commission on the Environment BESS workshops last summer, and we got to know him, and he has been very gracious with his time to meet with our supervisors one-on-one with our grassroots group to really help inform them about the benefits and the real potential of this. It's not potential, it's an up-and-coming thing of the vanadium flow. they don't wear out, as opposed to the lithium batteries. They have a life of about 4 or 5 years, depending on how they're managed, and then are at great risk of thermal runaway. But the vanadium batteries do not burn. So your leadership is so commendable, and I keep saying that because you're such a breath of fresh air, really taking the public safety and the environment into first concern over what is being used, running the run-of-the-mill use in projects, but the vanadium

0: cityofvacaville.gov/BESS.
1: Excellent. Thank you. Let's take our next caller then. Hello, caller, phone line ending in 07. Do you hear me?
2: Yes, I do. Thank you very much.
1: Hello. Thank you. Thanks for calling in. What would you like to say?
2: I guess I'm glad this person's on, and I'm glad they were able to get the ordinance. The concern I would have is that these companies have big friends in big places, and it appeared that the folks that were attempting to do stuff in Santa Cruz County were attempting to go to the state level to create some sort of legislation that is assumed to override local restrictions, and I'm curious as to whether that was something you folks had considered or not applicable to what you're doing.
1: Do you want to speak to that, Mr. Inault, for its applicability up in your area?
0: Sure, yeah. We were made aware early in the process that the California Energy Commission does have some ability to be able to process these. It was enacted as part of State Assembly Bill 205 in 2022. And really, 205 gave the CEC authority to permit certain clean and renewable energy facilities in a timely and efficient manner. And that opt-in certification program, it's an optional permitting process through which the developers can submit project applications. That CEC permit is in lieu of any permits that would normally be required by a local land use authority, and most but not all state permits. And we were aware of that when we were drafting our ordinance, and there has been some other changes that have occurred since the adoption of Assembly Bill 205. And what that led us to do was to continue on with this ordinance because we were hoping to establish two things as part of that goal. One was to address the immediate safety concerns associated with not having any regulations or standards that were intended to regulate those types of facilities. But the second part was is that in the event that a application were submitted to the California Energy Commission, that if there were any direction from the CEC to those developers to go back and work with local agencies like the City of Vacaville, that we would have regulations in place that could help guide the discussions with those developers in a favorable way that addresses the concerns that were expressed by the public and our city council.
1: Excellent. And
2: good.
1: That's what I really want to get the message out here to our local listeners. Do not think that just because this developer, Newleaf, has now opted to go to the California Energy Commission for permitting, do not think that it shuts out our voices, not the public and not our leaders. And so it is important to have a good protective ordinance and a good, the most recent state fire codes in action, because that is, as Mr. Inault said, that will guide the California Energy Commission in their decision making. Just because the local people are not the final decision makers, that does not mean that their concerns, our concerns, are muted. It's quite the opposite. And I had the great privilege of interviewing Mr. Drew Bohan, the executive director of the California Energy Commission, in a previous interview, and that really opened my eyes. The CEC is not there to whip people down. They are there to facilitate the project, and they have denied a project because of great community concern, and it just wasn't a good place. So, above all, don't feel that we are losing out. In fact, I think it's quite the opposite, because now this developer will have to do a full environmental impact analysis at their expense. The California Energy Commission will do it, not a paid consultant from the developer, and there will be meetings held in the area where the project is supposed to is proposed to go. So we need to, in here in Monterey County and Santa Cruz County, lean on our

0: leaders to enact very protective ordinances, modeling the city of Vacaville, let me tell you, and not allow the lithium technology, because there are safe, non-flammable technologies that actually the California Energy Commission is funding and to help them get going. This California Energy Commission has given out $270 million to support small, up-and-coming, non-lithium battery projects. They see this danger that the lithium imposes on the communities. So I've talked a lot here, but caller, do you have anything else you'd like to say to Mr. Enault?
1: One thing real quickly, because it could go on forever. There's a company called Johnson Control that's called Ansul, A-N-S-U-L. That is a fire retardant powder. The fact that they are not correctly designing the things to put fires out is one of the major flaws, because you have to evacuate the whole thing of oxygen. And if you were to imagine over every one of those batteries to have the same type of structure they have to put salt on the roads, that it's like a funnel, and as soon as a fire goes, that thing just fills up and evacuates it completely of oxygen, that would put it out. But everything they attempted to do by dumping water on it didn't work. But anyway, I'll let him think about that. But that, those are the two flaws I see currently that they would need to address.
0: Well, thank you very much. That's good information. It's a fire retardant for these applications, A-N-S-U-L.
1: Yes, and it's done by Johnson Controls, and it is something that the fire departments would have currently on order or would need to order, and it's just that, you know, they're trying to do a brain operation through, you know, a root canal, and it's just they're so inefficient in that. If you look at it, you have to remove all the oxygen, and by doing that, you could dump all the water you want in the world, but that doesn't work or didn't work there.
0: Oh, no, it doesn't work. Putting water on electrical fires doesn't work, and the lithium technology makes its own oxygen, so And the problem with the Moss Landing was the design. It was in a huge, huge open building, and the units were stacked on top of each other. There was no safety separation at all. So that led to what we saw. The newer design, such as the Minto Road, would have that particular project would have over about 300. Metal containers filled with lithium batteries, and supposedly each container would be monitored and have fire suppression. But what the California State Fire Alarm Subcommittee found is that those monitoring systems are failing at a rate of about 50% for various reasons. Sometimes they're installed by people who don't know what they're doing. Sometimes they're very old. But that commissioning process that the city of Vacaville's ordinance has very strongly identified, it really addresses that. So, caller, I'm going to let you go and give the last 2 minutes to our caller, and I really want to thank you for calling in. Thank you.
1: You're welcome.
0: So, Mr. Enault, I can't thank you enough for spending this hour with us and encouraging us and really showing us that there is a much better process that your city has followed and hopefully can be a model for our leaders here. What would you like to say in the last minute? And thank you again so much for your good work and being here.
2: Well, thank you, Becky, for having me today. It's been great talking with you. And my last final words, I would just encourage the public to stay involved, and be respectful and be willing to listen, and to those that are tasked with the responsibility of trying to facilitate these discussions with the community. Take courage. It can be done. And it's a good thing to have public involvement as part of these processes. Thank you very much.
0: Thank you very much. I really appreciate your time and your good work. And please give my thanks to your co-workers as well. It was a team effort, I'm sure. From the city of Vacaville, Mr. Enault, thank you very much.
2: Thank you.
0: So here we are at the end of our hour. Thank you for listening in to Community Matters. We'll be back next week.
3: this hour from Town Hall. I'm Keith Peters in Washington. This week's victories in GOP primaries in several states are bolstering House Speaker Mike Johnson's belief that this fall's election outlook remains positive for Republicans. On the Salem News program this week on Capitol Hill with Tony Perkins, the Louisiana Republican says he's looking forward to spirited campaigning from coast to coast.
4: We are very bullish about the midterm elections in November, and this is in spite of the media's breathless prognostications that Republicans are going to lose the House. Now, remember, they cheer against us every single day. Everything that we've accomplished in this Congress, they said, was impossible, could not be done. They also said we were going to lose in 2024. So I wouldn't put any stock into any of that, and I would not put any stock at all into historic trends.
3: Speaker Johnson's full interview will be heard when this week on Capitol Hill is broadcast beginning at 10 a.m. Eastern Time Saturday on the Salem News Channel. The U.S. is lifting its hold on immigration applications for doctors.
5: The Trump administration is again reviewing green card and visa applications for doctors from three dozen countries it considers high risk. That means physicians whose cases have been paused for months could soon get them renewed. But scientific researchers and other professionals from countries including Iran, Venezuela, and Afghanistan say their immigration applications still won't be reviewed. The Trump administration put a pause on applications from those countries, citing a need to improve security screening. Some immigrants have filed lawsuits trying to get immigration officials to decide their cases. I'm Mike Kempen.
3: A good day on Wall Street with the Dow up by 12 points. The NASDAQ rose 440, with the S&P 500 advancing by 61, oil around $95 a barrel. More at townhall.com.
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7: America's employers delivered a surprisingly strong 115,000 new jobs last month, despite an economic shock from the war with Iran.
8: Hiring was better than the 65,000 economists had expected, but was decelerated from the 185,000 jobs created in March. The unemployment rate remained at a low 4.3%. The war has caused the biggest disruption of global oil supplies in history and sent average U.S. gasoline prices surging past $4.50 a gallon this week. But the conflict hasn't done much damage to the American job market so far.
7: That is correspondent Bernie Bennett reporting. U.S. stocks rose to records following the latest sign that the nation's job market is doing better than economists had been expected. The S&P 500 climbed by 0.8% of its value today to yet another all-time high. The Dow was up 12 points at the closing bell. The NASDAQ up by 440. For the Wall Street Business Report, I'm Bob Agnew.
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9: California will soon provide infants with hundreds of free diapers before they leave hospitals after birth. Officials say the goal is to ease the financial burden on families welcoming newborns in the notoriously costly state. The state will provide 400 diapers to each newborn through participating hospitals. The program in its first year will be limited to hospitals largely serving low-income patients, and then it will expand statewide after that. Rich Thomason reporting.
3: An online system used by thousands of schools and universities is back on its feet following a cyber attack. Canvas is used to manage grades, course notes, assignments, lecture videos, and more. Its outage created chaos as students tried to study for finals. A hacking group called Shiny Hunters claimed responsibility for the breach. More details at townhall.com.
10: 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The time is now 3:05, and we've got traffic and weather for you. Starting off with your weather forecast for this evening, patchy fog is expected, along with partly cloudy conditions. Lows will be around 48 degrees tomorrow, gradually becoming sunny. Highs will be in the upper 70s, and that weather pattern will stick around throughout Monday. Your Monterey Bay boaters forecast for tonight, northwest winds 15 to 20 knots, becoming east 5 to 10 knots, 3 to 5 foot seas, and northwest waves 5 feet at 8 seconds, along with patchy fog after midnight. The time is now 3:05. Quick check of traffic shows Highway 17 southbound from the 85 connector to the Cats under the limit, but things picking up pretty quickly once you do make it through there. Southbound Highway 1 in Santa Cruz, slow moving from the Fish Hook down to State Park. Stop and go until you make it past 41st Avenue. The time is now 3:06. 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

0: Good afternoon, ladies and gentlemen, and welcome. This is Dean Sutton. This is Law of the Land, coming to you from beautiful Santa Cruz, California, on a beautiful Santa Cruz day, a wonderful spring day. This is May 8, 2026, and we are coming to you on the Audio Radiance to talk to you and listen to you. This is a lawyer call-in talk show. I am a lawyer, but you can like me anyway. So if you have some questions, this is the time and the place. A little about myself. I am a lawyer in private practice for these many years now in Santa Clara, Santa Cruz, San Mateo, San Benito, this area. General civil practice, primarily real estate. I do dirt. Buy, sell, lease, evict, foreclose, real estate brokers, trees, easements, people who drive across other people's lands and create problems, those kind of things. Also, property administration, like probate and trust administration. That's sort of what I do and what I am, what I emphasize. I am a lawyer. I don't do many things. I don't know many things, but I know a few things, and I'd be happy to share. Primarily real estate. We're going to be talking about some interesting issues and recent cases here today. I wasn't here last week. My beautiful wife, Adriana, it was her birthday. And we sneaked a day off and went up to St. Helena, which was very pretty, for a night. And then to Tahoe. And we saw James Taylor in concert at the Tahoe Blue, big facility, big stadium or whatever they call it there. And so that was great fun. After all these 100 years, I've never actually driven around and looked at Emerald Bay. That's pretty country. That's like something out of a Disney movie or James Bond movie or something out of Switzerland. It's just totally amazing. You go to drive around and you look down on this incredibly, impossibly blue, pretty bay and the snow-covered mountains behind it. It was very, very nice. I was very pleased with that. So anyway, I'm back and we can talk. I have some things to talk about, things you want to talk about. That's what we can talk about. But also some real estate matters. Things to consider in landlord-tenant law, some recent cases. So if you're ready, when we open up the board here, it's 831-479-1080, 831-479-1080. Law of the Land is intended as a general information and entertainment call-in radio talk show and must not be considered legal advice for any specific situation. Information, questions, and answers are general in nature and not confidential. So, I am available. Let's chat. Let's talk. The number is 831-479-1080. Give us a call. We have a recurring feature. U.S. Presidential Trivia. This is just kind of a silly little one today, just to get us going here. Which president's dog had his initials? What U.S. president had a dog, had the same initials he had? What president would have a dog with the same initials that he had? That is the question. If you think you know, give me a call, 831-479-1080. 831-479-1080. All right, let's look at some things. Also, of course, given the world we live in and how important it is, we talk about law in the news and news in the law, including what's going on in the war. We are still at war, by the way, in Iran. Also concerning the Epstein files, we're still kind of at war on that. Where are they? We still haven't seen them. What do they have? What do they mean, if anything? If you have something to say or ask, give me a call, 831-479-1080. All right, let's see here. I want to remind you that the governor's election to choose the gubernatorial candidates is still on schedule for, June 2, I think it is. We're using the kind of, some people think it's kind of wacky. We'll see how it works. The jungle primary system. Somebody got the bright idea to change it. Instead of the Democrats running against each other to be the Democratic nominee and the Republicans running against each other for the Republican nominee and the independents, each party, there's just a big smorgasbord. Everything's just thrown on the counter. I don't have my book with me. It must be like 100 people running of all kinds. But the top two vote getters will be the top two people and only two people who will run against each other in the June election. Well, the interesting thing about that one is, if you take like the top 10 candidates, for example, two are Republican. One is, I can't remember his name, Hillary Hudson, whatever his name is, and the other one's the sheriff from Riverside County. Those two guys are running as Republicans, and then like the other top 10 of the other eight are Democrats. And the thing of that is that obviously statistically there's more Democrats than Republicans in California, and there hasn't been a statewide elected Republican in quite a long time, I think, since Schwarzenegger, maybe. But the top eight Democrats are – there's no clear front runner. And so if each one gets like 10% or 13% or something of the vote, 5 to 10%, they split it all up and shatter it into different little small pieces. The top two could be the two Republicans, the sheriff's guy and the guy states with H, Hastings or whatever his name is. He could be they left 13 and 14%. They could be the two biggest vote getters, and it could be the two Republicans on the election in June and no Democrat at all. So the poli-sci type people are kind of growing a little nuts trying to figure that one out. What happens if there is no Democrat on the California gubernatorial ballot? What's going to happen? They're going to try to do write-ins or whatever. And the Democrats are going to have to figure out who's going to push somebody forward to be the, quote, Democratic nominee and not the others. They're going to have to take, I think, Yee, the lady from L.A. or whatever, she's dropped out. But you still have Villaraigosa, the former L.A. mayor, and Becerra, the former attorney general and federal health secretary. You've got, what's his name, Mahan, the mayor of San Jose. And I'm obviously missing the billionaire that's been putting the $100 million out for commercials on TV. You can't get away from commercials from him now. So, you know, all those are running. If you have any comments or somebody's good or somebody's bad, you have something to say about that, that would be appreciated if you want to. The number is 831-479-1080. All right, we're already getting some calls. Let's see what we've got going here, so I can push the right buttons. Line one, I'm Dean. Can you hear me?
1: Loud and clear, this is Bill.
0: Hi.
1: You had a question. Hello, you had a question regarding Theodore Roosevelt's dog.
0: Well, I didn't say that. The question is, what president's dog had the same initials as he did? Are you there?
1: I'm here. Theodore Roosevelt.
0: Well, that's a very good guess, but no cigar. That's not the one I'm talking about. It's not in my presidential trivia book here. So thank you for thank you for calling in.
1: You're welcome. Bye-bye.
0: All right. Let's Sorry about that, folks. Hoping they didn't hurt your ear as much as mine. We had somebody there, and they dropped off. Okay, so we still have the presidential trivia quiz question. What president had a dog with the same initials that he had? Okay, let's see here. I want to talk to you about an important case that's come down recently. And I'm reading an article about it in a lawyer's magazine. I guess you call it a magazine. It's online now. But good fences can make good neighbors, but what if the fence is a nuisance? This is something that's important for people who are considering fences, which reminds me of our good friends at Cypress Coast Fence.

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0: All right, we're brought to you by our good friends at Cypress Coast Fence. The phone number is 831-783-1500. Good neighbors make good fences. Here's a story, a real law case about somebody who didn't call Cypress Coast Fence and regretted it. The case is called Wang versus Paletta. Those are just the people's name. For those of you who are breathlessly listening and with your pencil ready, it's Wang versus Paletta. It was actually 2025. It was published in the law books. 112 Calap 5th, 478. Well, what happens if you have a bad fence or a bad wall and a big dispute? Wang and Young, the plaintiffs, bought a residential property in Napa County in the 1990s. The property had a barbed wire fence running along a steep ravine between it and an adjoining property. Believing that the barbed wire fence marked the property line, but without conducting a survey to confirm this belief, they assumed that the old barbed wire fence was the boundary line. You know what the word assume means, don't you? Write it out and then take your pencil and circle the first three letters and the middle letter and the last two letters. It makes an ass out of you and me. This is what happened. They built a retaining wall along the fence line sometime in the 1990s. And it wasn't just any retaining wall. It was enormous. The judicial opinion describes it as being 295 feet long with a height of up to 17 feet. Along with the retaining wall, they installed electrical fixtures and a shed. There is no evidence that the plaintiffs obtained permits for the massive project and no records of payments to licensed contractors who would have obtained permits as well. And if permits had been obtained, requested and obtained, that county would have required a survey with the application, which would have revealed the true property line. In 2013, Peter Paletta bought the adjoining property as an investment property. In 2018, he obtained a survey which showed not only was the fence not on the property line, but also that much of the wall encroached on his property. 270 feet of the wall affecting 11,388 square feet off of the defendant's property. Although the encroachment was located on an area of defendant's property that was difficult to access, and he had never set foot in the area in the previous 5 years, defendant reported the encroachment to Napa County, and the county issued citations for the unpermitted work on the wall and other unpermitted improvements performed by the plaintiffs. When the county investigated the encroachment, it found that the wall did not meet building code requirements for seismic stability, drainage, and erosion control. The county ordered that the code violations be corrected, either by obtaining an after-the-fact permit or by removing the wall. An after-the-fact permit application would require extensive structural design work, as well as drainage and erosion control plans, and if the permit was granted, it would likely require retrofitting the wall to bring it up to building code standards. Removing the wall and restoring the hillside would involve at least 8 months of construction work and cost between $211,000 and $296,000. Plaintiffs indicated to the court that they were willing to take responsibility for addressing all the issues with permits and liability for the wall, but because the wall was mostly located on the defendant's property, they needed his signature on permit applications and his authorization to remedy the code violations, which had not been given. So, bad fences have a tendency to make bad neighbors, and litigation ensued. Both parties asserted quiet title actions. Plaintiffs on the theory that their wall was a prescriptive and equitable easement over the defendant's property, and they should have the right to stay there, and the defendant to assert his right to his property. They sought declaratory relief and easement rights. The Napa County Superior Court judge found, by granting some motions, to exclude evidence of things. They're saying that they cannot try to put in evidence of a prescriptive use. You know, we've talked about how you could take an easement if you use the land of another for more than 5 years without permission. Can't do that because the creation and the construction of the public wall was a public nuisance due to its construction without permits. And this is the kind of the modern twist on all this. The court conducted a bench trial. on a claim for an equitable easement, finding on three separate grounds no easement existed. So this just kind of went on and on and on. The court restated, reiterated well-settled law. There's no prescriptive easement for a public nuisance. Normally, if you use a land from another for more than 5 years, open and notorious without permission, you get an easement to continue using. But this wasn't just driving across the property. This was a huge physical construction. And so the Court of Appeal affirmed the decision against the plaintiff and said that you've got to get it out of there. You've got to either make it legal, but you can't make it legal on somebody else's land without his permission. You didn't get the right to do it, so you got to take it out. And they denied all his easement claims. The matter was appealed to the Court of Appeal, and after a long-winded fights about expert witnesses and opinions, all that goes on and on and on, the plaintiff lost. The main takeaway here is, for property owners, get your permits and build your improvements up to code, especially if you're building a retaining wall, especially one nearly the length of a football field almost. 8 years of litigation later, the plaintiffs still need to spend $300,000 to remove their late 1990s retaining wall. And that means put the hillside back in place, with drainage and slippage and sliding, prohibitions and things. And from a legal perspective, the case is an example of why prescriptive and equitable easements are difficult to come by and difficult to prove. And obviously, if neighbors' disputes cannot be resolved amicably, this describes how evidentiary motions can be used, the lawyer's part of it, to try to limit the case and try to keep it from going to a big, long-winded trial. We're going to talk some more about that, but let's go to the board here real quick. We're getting some calls. We'll come back and discuss the implications of this here. Let's try line one. If it doesn't beep at me, here we go. There we go. I am Dean. How are you doing? Who are you?
1: Well, I'm going to say my name is Bo.
0: Okay.
1: And is Barack Obama the answer to the question?
0: not the answer to this one. No.
1: Really?
0: Same initials as the president. The president had a dog with the same initials.
1: Wasn't it Bo Barack Obama? B-O?
0: Well, I don't know that. I have a presidential trivia book, and there's a question with an answer, and that's not quite it. So thank you
1: for trying. Next time.
0: All right. Any other comments or questions?
1: No, I have no clue to what to say because everything's fine with me.
0: All right. Well, that's good. I'm glad to hear that.
1: All right. You too.
0: You're just showing off, I could tell. All right. Well, thank you.
1: All right. All right. All right. Bye-bye.
0: We're going to try this other line here and see if it doesn't beep at us. There we go. I am Dean. Who are you?
2: Am I on the air?
0: You are on the air.
2: Oh, okay. I'm the same person who called a while back because my landlords were trying to get me to sign away my right to 24-hour notice before entering the apartment.
0: Yeah.
2: I don't know if you remember me or not. And now I'm having another problem. my doctor told me it's a public health nuisance. So the purpose of my call is to get more information about that. I live inside the city of Santa Cruz in a complex with around 11 units.
0: Okay.
2: And when they were trying to sell the place, they wanted everything to be occupied. So they shield it with someone who's dealing and people who are mentally ill and do drugs and stuff. And so I have asthma. And that's the reason. Well, anyway, I'm not going to go into all that. But
0: I don't follow all that. They rented it to some lesser than attractive tenants. You're saying, but how
2: tell
0: does
2: me
0: that?
2: About it.
0: I'm trying to get you to tell me about it. I don't understand what you're saying. How does that affect your asthma?
2: Will.
0: How does that affect your asthma?
2: Well, even when the doors and windows close, the place fills with smoke.
0: Oh.
2: It gets me high as a kite. And
0: because they're smoking marijuana next door in their house or apartment unit,
2: and cigarettes.
0: Oh,
2: and then they try to hide it with, other stuff.
0: Do you have a rental agreement where you live?
2: Yes.
0: In there, does it say no smoking?
2: Well, the place just sold, so I don't.
0: Let's start again. Does your rental agreement currently say no smoking?
2: Well, that's what I mean. It just sold, and they didn't give me a new rental agreement. So it's the old one.
0: You have a rental agreement, right? Somebody yes. owned it, and you had a rental agreement, and your rental agreement is still in existence, even though they sold it to somebody new, the new landlord.
2: Yes.
0: The law says if a landlord sells to a new landlord, they have to give you back your security deposit and tell the new landlord, or give it to the new landlord and tell you who your new landlord is, and they have your security deposit. But it doesn't kill your rental agreement automatically.
2: Oh, okay.
0: It's still in existence.
2: There's no smoking, but the old manager told them they could smoke outside my back door. So okay. there's no smoking
0: Let
2: in the...
0: Let me start again. You have a rental agreement that says no smoking inside
2: yeah.
0: your unit. Does it say yeah. anything at all about smoking in the common areas?
2: Just the common area, but then there's the back doors, and
0: okay,
2: they don't
0: that's the common
2: that.
0: Areas. Does your rental agreement say anything about no smoking in the common areas outside your unit, but still in the building grounds?
2: I think it does say common area, but it's not in front of me. I don't have
0: your agreement. Okay,
2: it's not
0: free. Okay, sure. All right. Well, let's pretend a minute. If you have a rental agreement and it says no smoking, and it says no smoking inside your place, and also no smoking in the common areas, as some of them are worded, you mm-hmm. should, you can, and should make a nice written demand to your new landlord and say, the contract I have with the management says no smoking inside my place or in the common areas. These neighbors in next door in unit number 4 are smoking in the common areas outside, and it's coming in, and it's causing, it is a problem. It is a nuisance.
2: Mm-hmm.
0: Please cause it to stop. Love and kisses you. Make a copy of it, mail it, send it, or hand it to the new manager, whatever it is. But remind them that that's in there. If you have a rental agreement with landlord number 1, and it's, you know, it's a 1-year lease, or it's month to month, or whatever it is, if that landlord sells the building to somebody, to landlord number 2, that does not automatically kill your rental agreement. Even though landlord 2 didn't
2: okay.
0: sign it, he takes it subject to the existing rights and leases and rental agreements
2: yeah.
0: to the existing tenants. He steps into
2: yeah.
0: the shoes of the landlord. In other words, he becomes the landlord, period. It's just like
2: yeah,
0: he did
2: it.
0: Sign it.
2: Yeah.
0: Get it? Okay.
2: Yeah.
0: So if you have a contract that says there's supposed to be no smoking in the common areas outside, and the common areas is anywhere outside your walls, outside your door, in the front, in the back, in the parking garage,
2: uh-huh.
0: in the parking lot. Those are the common areas. Those are the areas that are commonly available to everybody. Those are the common areas.
2: Mm-hmm. Yeah, that answers my question. Thank you. Yeah, because it is affecting my health. I almost,
0: wow.
2: I could have died.
0: Yeah,
2: for people
0: for whom that is important, it is very important. Do you
2: and
0: have?
2: Go ahead. Oh, I'm 79. Is that elder abuse?
0: Well, no, it wouldn't be elder abuse. It would be negligence. It would be breach of contract. It could be a problem. It could be you could claim that it's a denial. It's a nuisance. You know, that's the interference with the quiet and peaceful enjoyment of your property there. It also breach of contract. If your rental agreement has in it a phrase called the attorney fee clause, the general rule is sue or get sued, win or lose, each side's got to pay their own lawyer. Unless you have a contract that has a provision in there that says, in the event of a dispute, the loser pays the winner's attorney's fees. And so you might want to remind them of that, too, that you don't want to have to go get a lawyer to enforce this, to get a court order to make them knock it off. And
2: mm-hmm.
0: now, they may not like that. You may draw attention to yourself, and you need to kind of think it through a little bit. But if you do it, just do it gently and do it nicely and properly. Remind them that this is a problem and that these tenants – so the new guy's already bought it, right? They've already sold it to the new landlord, and he's closed on it, and it's his now, the new landlord?
2: Yeah.
0: Okay.
2: And all I deal with is the manager, the
0: yeah,
2: new manager.
0: I know, but that's not the point. The point is there's a real owner. Whether he has a manager he's trying to hide behind, that's fine. But you tell the manager, you tell the landlord in care of the manager that you've got a contractual right not to have somebody smoking in the common areas outside your property. It's causing you a problem, and knock it off. And hopefully they will respond. They'll send a notice to those people and say, stop the smoking or move.
2: Mm-hmm. Or I have to move?
0: No, they move. They're supposed to. They could give them a notice to knock off the smoking or move.
2: Wouldn't that cost them at least $25,000 to evict a tenant?
0: I didn't say evict them. They just have to move. A lot of times, most people move when they need to. They get a 60-day notice usually, and they go on down the road somewhere.
2: They have nowhere to go.
0: Well, I don't.
2: One was homeless.
0: Somehow you know more about it. But I do. Yeah. I do know what you're saying, and I get it. But the point is, if they're going to smoke, at least stay inside their own place, keep the windows closed, but not just smoke right outside your windows before, you know, in front and back of your house, your unit.
2: Yeah. It comes in here big time. Either way, it's a really old house. Old place.
0: Yeah. Now, so when if you do bring that up, remember that the landlord probably is. Do you have a month to month tenancy agreement?
2: Well, it was a lease that had an ending date, but I think it goes to month to month.
0: Yeah. A lot of times there's like a 1 year lease, and if you're still there, it just rolls over, becomes month to month. It is possible that the landlord could require. Give you 60-day notice and require a new rental agreement or try to make one.
2: That's what I thought that they would do.
0: And they would take that no smoking clause out of it for everybody.
2: That's what I thought, yeah. But it's worth a try.
0: Are you in the city of Santa Cruz? Is that what you said?
2: Yeah, I'm in the city.
0: You can also make a complaint with the city, what do they call it, Environmental Health Department, whatever it's called. And they can sometimes help you talk about just the terrible health effects of smoking on the tenants, and especially the other people that have to put up with it.
2: Yeah, I know. I watched a person die from secondhand smoke, and that was no picnic.
0: No, I think we've all had experiences like that probably, yeah.
2: Yeah. So, they could probably get rid of me and just say they need to fix the place up, too. So that's another consideration.
0: Well, that's the problem. When you don't own the place, you are a tenant. You have some rights, but they're not unlimited, and it's not your house, and they can, you know, it's not your apartment. They can legally, terminate your rights, or if they can do it. Now, if it's governed by the Tenant Protection Act, they need just cause, for example, and you just don't give them any just cause, not just some cause or just cause they want to, but the phrase means legitimate equitable causation. I mean, you have to do something wrong, or there's a couple of things that you didn't do anything wrong, but they can still end it if they want to because, like, their family wants to move into it, those kind of things. But unless you have just cause as defined in this funny code section, they can't just evict you just for revenge or for, retaliation.
2: Isn't that just for 180 days they can't evict you, or is that forever?
0: For what? For after what?
2: For revenge.
0: Well, they're never supposed to do it for revenge, period. I mean, they're not supposed to do retaliatory eviction. Not supposed to retaliate against you if you properly, legitimately use your rights. They're not supposed to retaliate against you.
2: I read somewhere that is only good for 180 days.
0: Well, I don't
2: they
0: know what
2: you're saying. They can't be vindictive for 180 days, and I'm hoping that's wrong.
0: Well, I mean, if it's for an illegal retaliation because of your race, creed, color, sex, national origin, or assertion of tenant rights, that would be illegal whenever it was, if you could prove that that's the cause of it. There's a difference between truth and proof sometimes. You might know it in your heart, but you have trouble proving it. That's the problem.
2: Okay. Yeah, right. Thank you. You've given me a lot of good information.
0: Well, thank you very much for calling. I do appreciate it. Yeah. Bye-bye. All right, let's go to, let's try this line right here. Let's try that. This is Dean. Who are you?
3: This is Mike.
0: Hi, Mike.
3: Thank you for taking my call. I have a question about my mother owns a vacant lot in Monterey that's adjacent to a property that they sold about 13 years ago.
0: Okay.
3: And it's just a vacant lot on the hillside. And I check on it for her. She doesn't live here anymore, but I check on it. Right now I'm reviewing it because we're going to have to do some fire, mow down the vegetation and such.
0: Yeah, fire prevention.
3: But, so I was up there today. I was up there a couple of weeks ago to look at it, and then I went up today. And the neighbor now, and this is in 2 weeks, has started building a wooden, railroad tie stairs going down adjacent to his property. And it looks like to be, if not all, entirely on my mom's property.
0: Uh-oh.
3: Or a good portion of it. And you can't see it from the street. You have to get up and look down the hillside.
0: Right.
3: And so I was kind of trying to nip this in the bud, but I wondered if you had any advice on what steps to take first.
0: Okay. Do you have a
3: survey? It is intended.
0: Do you have a survey on that property?
3: Yeah, I do not have a survey. I don't think they've ever had one done. So that was one of my thoughts.
0: Right.
3: Yeah, go ahead.
0: Okay. Do you have a prelim back when mom or dad or somebody, whenever that was purchased, do you have a title insurance file somewhere in the box down under the bed with the dust bunny somewhere that has the title insurance policy or the information when it was purchased?
3: For the vacant lot?
0: For the vacant lot.
3: I imagine we do. I've seen paperwork for it. I don't know specifically.
0: There might be a reference in there to the recorded map, which has the legal description, or even a map that has a picture of your lot. So at least you can kind of maybe eyeball where the line is. Then number three.
3: I think I do have something like.
0: Okay.
3: Go ahead. Yeah.
0: Well, I'm sorry.
3: I have something like that. I think. Yeah.
0: Okay. And then number three, you say you can just kind of eyeball this and you get in a bad feeling because it looks like it's on your mother's land?
3: Yeah. When they sold the house, the property that the new owner lives on adjacent, there was an issue that part of a deck off the kitchen extended into the vacant lot,
0: okay,
3: which my father owned. But right. When they sold it, they had to put a... work out a legal exemption or whether an easement or selling him 10 square feet of property to accommodate the lot.
0: You think that might have been done? An actual recording?
3: That might have been that. I have to. That's my mind. This is 13 years ago. But
0: yeah,
3: I think they did something like that. I'd have to find the paperwork once again.
0: That's important because if they did that, then theoretically, if they did it right, they should have hired a surveyor at that point to describe the piece of property they were selling, or even an easement for, a deck that sticks out. And trying to save you some money and time for what a surveyor would cost.
3: Yeah, yeah.
0: And then I guess item number four then would be to write a nice letter, not a screaming wacky letter, but a nice respectful letter. I call it these are the chocolate chip cookie sort of cases where you go over and knock on the door, say hi neighbor. I'm your neighbor. Here's some chocolate chip cookies. Can we speak just a minute? I just have a question here. I want to prevent a problem. And it looks like you're building something on my mom's land, and I'd like to make sure that it is or it isn't. And if it is, we need to talk about it, and maybe we can figure it out. And if it's not on our land, then forgive me, and here's your chocolate chip cookies. But you can figure it out, flesh it out. He may or may not even know what he's doing. He may or may not be doing it on purpose. But that's what you don't want. You don't want him to be doing it on purpose. If he's using your mom's land, he'll try to claim an easement for it later. Squatter's rights kind of easement. But I would write a letter, and I would ask him to respond in a reasonable time, like 10 or 20 days, period. Please respond by, June 30th or something. And see what he's got to say. And put your phone number down and talk to him about it. See what he's got to say. I didn't realize. The broker told me before that the property line extends away over to that tree over there, so I thought I was totally on my land. Or, oops. Or, can I please use these? These steps going down the hill, where is he going down the hill?
3: It looks like his property has it's a steep driveway that has a kind of a turnout, an area where you can back into from the garage to turn around and go up the hill.
0: Okay, all right.
3: And it looks like he's building a stairway from there down the hillside the backyard.
0: Okay. Little red flags are flying around because he's going to try to make this a permanent use across your mother's land, probably get from point A to point B on his. So definitely write that letter. And then I guess your ultimate conclusion, the thing you got to do at that point is to hire, Ed the surveyor to come out and for whatever, $1,500 or whatever he wants, some number, you're going to have to have him mark the boundary lines, the points and the boundary lines. And when you do that, don't just have him go find it and put it in a little note or something or a little map. Have him mark it, show it with a chalk line. They have these great big rolls of like cotton rope, and they string it from point to point, and it's like orange or yellow or purple or something, and then you can see it. And then take pictures of it. Take pictures of it. The pictures will be useful if you're ever trying to show a judge or something in the future. God forbid you don't have to, but in case you do, those can be extremely useful instead of some little, little 8.5 by 11 map that's kind of squiggled on a map. Have him mark, put the stake in, run the ropes, take pictures of it, and show where the line is. And then then the picture will become extremely clear all of a sudden. You have this big jigsaw puzzle that's been dumped on the table all of a sudden. You'll get the frame figured out, and the picture will suddenly show up. He's either on your mom's land or he isn't. And then you have to tell him politely, You know, either you can give permission. You can give permission. You can have a written document which says, "I hereby give you permission. You're a guest on this land." Now, first of all, the owner has to sign it, not you. You're the son of the owner, so you either need a power of attorney, or mom needs to sign it if mom's the owner.
3: Yeah, I'm her power of attorney. I have
0: okay,
3: that.
0: All right, if you have a pursuit, okay, Joe Smith, attorney in fact. For Mary Jones, owner. That's how you can do it. And you can see, I hereby give you a revocable permission to use this property, which is revocable at any time with 30 days notice. And,
3: okay.
0: And a lot of times neighbors just don't care. It just goes on for years. But someday in the far off future, when somebody dies or goes to sell or something, you find this paper and get it out and say, "I give you a 30-day notice. Get it off there. I'm just going to tear it up, and throw it off myself." And then what do you do? Now, that's kind of the cheap way out, but it's kind of risky because downstream somebody won't be able to find it, or somebody will claim something else happened. The other way, of course, is to deal with it now. And you probably have to go to a lawyer who will write a letter, you know, cease and desist, knock it off. And if that doesn't work, then you have to go to court to CYA, you know, that technical legal term. Cover your apples.
3: And is it possible, I mean, if it turns out that it's all entirely on my mom's property, can I just have one of my labor guys come in and just pull it out and take it away?
0: Without a breach of the peace, without a breach of a peace, a trespass can be, it's called abatement of easement. Lawyers have words for all this. Yeah, you can abate a private nuisance without a breach of the peace. Now, don't get in a big fight. If anybody comes up and says, "Get off here, I'm going to knock you in the head," don't stop, back off. But otherwise, you call the sheriff at that point.
3: I'm just trying to anticipate what comes up in the future.
0: You can tell and him, then, you talk to this nice, fast-talking lawyer on the radio, and he said, "Yes, I can abate the nuisance by doing that." The short answer is yes, you can.
3: Okay, and if I do give him a letter to keep the stairs on the property
0: to use it,
3: with permission, would I have to hold him to get an insurance liability for that? Or
0: that's a very good question.
3: If somebody falls on it,
0: yes, you should. As part of your deal, you shall say, you know, neighbor Joe has got permission to walk across my property, but he is solely liable for any risk or liability or injury if, you know, one of those railroad ties let loose, somebody slips and falls and breaks their ankle.
3: Yes.
0: And you say, you must provide and maintain a certificate of liability insurance naming your mother as a named additional insured. That's a minimum of the deal.
3: Yeah, because that's part of my concern is this. These are not like engineered steps by any means.
0: No, exactly, precisely. Good question. Yeah, yes, and also you want them to reimburse you. You know, you're out for the survey probably by now. So you want to be sure you're right when you're right. You want to be right. You want to make sure. Well, you've had to pay
3: the survey
0: a survey, and you know if you get involved with a lawyer, there'll be a little money there.
3: Yeah, the survey doesn't bother me. We've talked about maybe doing that just for our own benefit. My family and I, or my mom, we talked about maybe selling the property sometime, but it'd be having the property, you know, boundary defined makes that go a little faster.
0: Absolutely right. So and remember, this is, I'm not a tax guy, but if you're holding this property as an investment property, you know, for if you have a survey or something, that would be an expense. That would be a legit cost you could probably add to the basis, maybe even deduct it for expenses for maintenance of a property held for investment.
3: Okay. Yeah, it's just.
0: Okay, what president's dogs had the same initials as he did?
3: Dwight Eisenhower.
0: Very good guess, but no cigar.
3: Okay.
0: Thank you very much for calling. I appreciate it.
3: All right. Thank you very much for your help.
0: All right. Yeah. All right. Let's try line two here. Let's see if I can make it work. Hi, this is Dean. Are you here? Are you there? What's your name?
4: Hey, Dean.
0: Hi.
4: Mike here. Hey, Dean, I got a question for you. If, like, you're a landlord, obviously, and I have tenants, and they happen to move someone in, and they kind of stay there for a while, good, you know, what's my rights if they're not on the lease to get them out?
0: Okay, first of all, a well-written rental agreement, or lease, should say that the occupancy is no more than, you know, two people or whatever. And it's nice if you identify them. And we're not against kids in California. Kids count. They can be there. unless you're in an over 55, you know, senior place or something. But in the rental agreement, it should say no more than three people. And then it should also have a clause that says no assignment or subletting without the prayer written consent of the landlord. That means you can't rent a room out to somebody without the landlord's consent and add people there. And then it should say that guests should be no more than, you know, 5 days. Something reasonable. Let's pretend Aunt Matilda comes and visits from Ohio. Look, Ethel, there's that ocean, not the Pacific. Oh, isn't that wonderful, dear? You know, your relatives come visit for Thanksgiving. So I usually consider something like 5 days or something reasonable, or 1 week. Anything more than that, however, is going to be a violation of the rental agreement and subjecting the tenant to a three-day notice to fix, you know, knock it off. Now, hopefully your rental agreement says something like that, and a lot of the form ones do, the different companies that make the form rental agreements. Now, if yours does not, now you're talking about something else. If you have to figure out if what your agreement or contract is with the tenant, if it was only for like two people or three people, and all of a sudden you've got four or five people in there because they got people staying with them and living there, now you say you have a breach. It's a material breach of the contract. You can give them usually that's considered a breach, but you have to make it clear. If there's nothing stated, there's nothing broken. You know, there's no promise that's broken. If you said this is where you live, period, and you're dumb enough not to say anything about the limit on the number of people that are in there. If you don't say that, then it becomes sort of common sense and sort of verbal, and that the idea was you and your wife can rent here, that's fine. I didn't say three or four other people, and that is a breach of the. You give them a 3-day notice to get the people out of there. Now, that may not be enough time, but the point is you've asserted your rights. They know you know that they're violating it, and yes, somebody moving in is an illegal. Most of the rental agreements say no assignment or subletting, and subletting would be to let them live there without permission. That's enough.
4: Okay, but once they're there, it sounds like they might have rights like a tenant, even if they're not on the lease.
0: They have the right to get
4: evicted. If I had to go.
0: No, they have the right to get evicted just like anybody else. If they're living there, they're not supposed to be there, but they're living there. What you could do, you do a 60-day notice to the tenant and all those in possession. If you know Joe Smith was there, and you know somehow Sally Jones is living there too. We get this all the time, you know, with boyfriends and girlfriends or something, you know, that kind of move in and all of a sudden you rent it to him all of a sudden.

0: And
1: okay.
0: But that time, you've got their attention, and usually they figure out what they should be doing.
1: Oh, yeah, I got their attention if I just have to tell the tenant that I have to go through them to get rid of their guest or something. So,
0: You also want to relook at your rental agreement again and see if you can tweak it and make it better. Go ahead.
1: Yeah. I don't know, the presidential question you have, but I would ask you, our last president, Joe Biden, how many times his dog bit the Secret Service people at different times?
0: He had a dog named, was it Champ, something like that? And they bit the Secret Service, I don't know, 3 or 4 times, and they finally sent it to live with his house in Delaware, wherever it is. Yes.
1: Yeah, multiple times. It seemed kind of arrogant to let your pet bite your staff and your workers.
0: Sure.
1: One times I get it, but another time, well, maybe, but like 3, 4, 5, 6 times. It was kind of unbelievable.
0: It was several times that made the press. I mean, there may have been little nips.
1: There's more time. Yeah. There's definite bites.
0: Yeah, absolutely. Finally, they said, okay, come on, let's knock it off. And he said, okay, and they sent him home to the farm.
1: Okay.
0: I mean, they didn't send the dog to the farm, kill the dog. I mean, they sent him back down to his place in Delaware, yeah.
1: Yeah. I guess he had a German Shepherd like President Ford. I don't know any presidents that had German Shepherds, I think. So Joe Biden had the Shepherd. I love German Shepherds anyway. So anyway, thanks for letting me take up your time.
0: All right.
1: Have a great weekend, Dean.
0: Thank you very much.

0: Fence.
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4: Punching the button, where to... There it is. Sorry. All right, remember our good friends at Cypress Coast Fence, 831-783-1500. Just some miscellaneous real things here, little things here real quick. Got a memo from the Santa Cruz County. They're saying that it's becoming springtime, and the, I didn't know this was an office, of Response, Recovery, and Resilience, whatever that means. Anyway, but they're talking about backyard burning has ended in Santa Cruz County. All pile burning in San Mateo and Santa Cruz counties require a valid and current permit issued under specific conditions. With the transition to warmer and drier months, increasing fire danger conditions make outdoor burning more hazardous. They said from December 25 to April 30, 26, they responded to 5 suspected escaped backyard burns and issued 2 citations. And an escaped backyard burn can quickly turn devastating. Boy, that's the truth. Spreading beyond control in dry conditions and putting lives, homes, and entire communities at serious risk. So they're telling everybody, maintain your safety area around your property, 10 feet, no combustible material, protect your house, and no backyard burning. I don't know why anybody would try to do it. I guess they're burning piles of leaves or something. They're from New England, and they somehow think that's a thing to do or something. I don't know. I got my primary ballot in the mail. For those of you that use the California Efficient, Incredibly Efficient primary ballot, I got an email saying that it's been sent, and it's a very efficient system. I'm looking here. Hilton, that's the guy's name, the Republican guy with the British accent. He's an immigrant from somewhere, I guess through England, came from Hungary or something. He's the Republican who's currently the top in the polls right now. Tom Steyer is there. Xavier Becerra, Matt Mahan, Becerra's the prior attorney general and secretary of health, and Matt Mahan's the mayor of San Jose. Tom Steyer's a Democratic, rich guy who's buying a lot of TV commercials. And the other guy whose name I don't have in front of me, the sheriff from Riverside County, is the Republican.

0: So if the Democrats manage to screw it up, split their vote up so much, the two Republicans could end up being the two on the ballot in November. Also locally, we have a judicial election in Santa Cruz County, which is unusual to have an open election. Immigration attorney Elisa Thomas and criminal defense attorney Brian Hackett are competing for an open seat in the County Superior Court on June 2. And if anybody knows anybody, I am inviting them to come in and talk. I've had prior judicial candidates come in and be interviewed and talk, and I think most of them have. And I need to try to find these folks and invite them in the time we have left. If you know anybody who knows anybody, have them give me a call. We'll see if they want to come in and talk about why they should be elected to the nonpartisan judicial race. Okay, we got lots of calls here. Okay, let's go. Are you ready out there? Here we go. Let's see. Can you hear me? My name's Dean. Who are you?
1: This is Stretch.
0: Go ahead, Stretch. What's up?
1: Yeah, it's LBJ.
0: Hey!
1: LBJ.
0: Hey, we have a winner. How did you know that?
1: I know my history. Actually, it was Little Beagle Johnson.
0: My God, you're all right. I don't care what they say about you. You're all right. You are right. That's very good. Lyndon Bates Johnson's Little Beagle Johnson. Most families have some kind of tradition. In the Johnson family, everybody had to have the same initials, even the dog. Well, in the Senate, Johnson had a puppy called Little Beagle Johnson. LBJ's daughters were Lucy Baines Johnson and Linda Bird Johnson. And his wife, whose real name was Claudia, was Lady Bird Johnson. I must say.
1: Correct.
0: Very good. I'm proud. By the power vested in me, I name you Legal Eagle with all the powers and privileges appurtenant thereto. Congratulations.
1: Thank you.
0: All right. Anything else you want to say or ask?
1: No, actually, I was calling about the same thing the caller before, and you covered what I was calling regarding, so it enlightened me.
0: Well, great. Thank you so much for calling and showing off.
1: All righty. Thank you.
0: Thank you. Hi, this is Dean. Can you hear me? What's your name? Hello.
2: Hi, my name is Sherman.
0: Yes, Sherman. What's up?
2: My dad has a rental property up in, it's up off Graham Hill Road. It's in the county of Santa Cruz.
0: Okay.
2: And the neighbor has built a fence that's about probably 3 feet at the start where it's over on our side of the property.
0: Uh-oh.
2: And it actually increases to a mount of about 9 feet.
0: That could be
2: onto
0: important.
2: Our
0: that's,
2: property.
0: So when you have something like that, you have a boundary dispute. It affects value and desirability of your property. It's something you would have to disclose to a prospective buyer, for example. And when they see that, I don't want to get in a beef like this. They'll just turn tail and run. They don't want to. You need. It's something. Unfortunately, you have to deal with. You didn't cause it. You didn't ask for it. Let this cup pass from me, dear Lord. But here it is. You need to deal with it. As you've probably heard from the prayer calls, you need to get a survey. You need to know where the line is. I'm not trying to sell surveys, but a good survey is a wonderful thing. And make sure you know where the line is. If they're on the wrong side, then you need to write them a nice letter that says, we have a common problem. Let's correct it. And then you can correct it the easy way, or well, sort of the easy way. The cheap way is you can, in writing, have an agreement where they get revocable permission to use your land, but you reserve the right to give like a 30 days or 60 days notice to repeal it, to revoke it at any time in the future. And then you can pull up the fence posts and the wire and throw it back over on his land if you want to. Now, how long has that fence been there? Forever?
2: It's been there for a while, because being that it was a rental property, we didn't really keep really close tabs on that. We knew that a fence was built, but we didn't. So it's been like 5 years.
0: On one hand, as Harry Truman said, Lord, please send me a one-armed economist. On one hand, it might be a prescriptive easement if they've used your land for more than 5 years without permission. On the other hand...
3: News this hour from Town Hall. I'm Keith Peters in Washington. A setback for Democrats in Virginia.
4: The Virginia Supreme Court has struck down a Democratic congressional redistricting plan that had won voter approval. The court's 4-3 decision marked a major setback for Democrats in a nationwide redistricting battle with Republicans ahead of the midterm elections. The plan, approved in April by voters, could have helped Democrats win up to 4 additional U.S. House seats. But the court said state lawmakers violated procedural requirements when referring the plan to the ballot. A recent U.S. Supreme Court ruling that weakened the Voting Rights Act has been used by Republicans in several southern states to try to eliminate congressional districts held by black Democratic lawmakers. I'm Haya Panjwani.
3: President Trump says U.S. forces again showed their superiority Thursday, responding to Iranian fast boat attacks in the Strait of Hormuz.
5: You probably heard we took our three destroyers and we rammed them through some pretty big stuff today, and destroyers weren't hurt in any way. The people weren't hurt, but they were firing at us, and we were firing back at them.
3: The president also told reporters in Washington that the ceasefire was holding despite the violence. Secretary of State Marco Rubio says European allies must move beyond rhetoric and take concrete action against Iran.
6: The fundamental question every country, not Italy, every country needs to ask themselves is, are you going to normalize a country claiming to control an international waterway? Because if you normalize that, you set a precedent that's going to get repeated in a dozen other places. And if the answer is no, we don't want to normalize it, then you better have something more than just strongly worded statements to back it up.
3: On Wall Street, the Dow up by 12 points today. The NASDAQ Composite Index rose by 440, with the S&P 500 advancing by 61 points. Oil still around $95 a barrel. 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
8: Stocks rose to more records on Wall Street following the latest sign that the job market is holding up better than expected. The S&P 500 rose 0.8% Friday. Employers added more jobs than expected last month, even though the war with Iran is raising costs for energy across the board for households and businesses. The Dow edged up 12 points. That's less than 0.1%. The NASDAQ Composite rallied 1.7%. Monster Beverage and Akamai Technologies rose after reporting solid quarterly results. Crude oil prices climbed as the outlook for an end to the war remains cloudy. Seth Sutel, New York.
3: Shipping companies are being whipsawed by uncertainty over how and when the Strait of Hormuz might reopen, more than 2 months into the Iran war. News and analysis at townhall.com. From Washington, I'm Keith Peters reporting. One of women's basketball's most decorated players is adding a unique honor to her high-flying resume. We hear more on the story from sports correspondent Gethin Kulbaugh reporting from New York City.
9: Basketball Hall of Famer, four-time WNBA champion, five-time Olympic gold medalist, and now State Bird. Sue Bird will soon have the title of Connecticut State Bird. That's according to a bill approved this week by the Connecticut legislature and headed to Governor Ned Lamont's desk for his expected signature. She'll share the State Bird title with the American Robin starting next year. The Syosset, New York native is beloved in the Constitution State. She led UConn to national titles in 2000 and 2002 and won four WNBA titles with the Seattle Storm before retiring in 2022. I'm Gethin Kulbaugh.
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7: 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The time is now 4:05, and we've got traffic and weather for you. Starting off with traffic, right after weather. Your forecast for tonight is for patchy fog along the coast. partly cloudy conditions. Lows will be around 48 degrees. Tomorrow will be sunny by late noon. Highs will be around 78 degrees. That same weather pattern will stick around through Monday. Tonight's boaters forecast includes a small craft advisory. Northwest winds, 15 to 20 knots, easing to 5 to 10 knots after midnight. 3 to 5 foot seas and northwest waves, 5 feet at 8 seconds, along with patchy fog after midnight. Moving on to traffic, Highway 1 southbound here in Santa Cruz. Oh boy, what a mess. From Morrissey Boulevard all the way into Aptos, very, very slow moving traffic. Things will pick up once you make it past Freedom Boulevard. Heading into Moss Landing from either direction, slow-moving traffic. Looks like we have an accident in the southbound direction near Jensen Road. CHP reporting a traffic collision just over a half hour ago. Two vehicles involved there. Looks like the roadway is clear, though. That, again, is Highway 1 near Jensen Road in Moss Landing. Northbound Highway 1, Monterey into Sand City, that whole stretch. Boy, that's a big backup there. Beginning near Moonrus Avenue, it looks like. North all the way into Sand City. Very slow-moving traffic, 5 to 10 miles per hour. Similar speeds eastbound Highway 68 from the golf course to San Bonancio Road and 101 southbound through Coyote Valley. Wouldn't you know it? Under the limit as you make your way past the golf course, about 10 miles per hour there. Things gradually pick up as you make your way into Morgan Hill. Slowing down again south of Gilroy near 10th Street. You got some stop-and-go traffic there. Should be back to the limit near Bolsa Road. The number to call in with your traffic reports is 475-1080.
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18: 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Witness the audacious escapades of Captain Dave as he unwittingly prepares for what could be the most catastrophic show in broadcasting history. But lo and behold, amidst this tempest of chaos, we find the enigmatic figure of Billy Army, a mischievous accomplice, ready to share the burden of blame. Prepare to immerse yourself in the bewildering world of radio calamity as we navigate the untamed airwaves with the spirit of nature's unpredictable dance. Flight 1080 is in the air.

0: 780 KSTO Santa Cruz. You know what that means, Billy.
1: Absolutely. It's a Friday, and we are men of science.
0: We are men of science today, Billy. We have not been paying attention to our scientific nerdy folks.
2: No,
0: I think
2: sir.
0: Yesterday's That's right. show kind of shook them loose.
1: It may have. We got a lot of emails and questions that we, because as you know, the two of us are trained
0: scientists.
1: Yes. Okay. We have documentation of our learnings. Right. They're not available offhand, but
0: right. no.
1: you can trust that what we tell you today, you can take to the bank. Our science is, it's as solid as a rock.
0: And we have to make a disclaimer, Billy. Whatever you hear us doing on this show, do not attempt to do at home because, like Billy said, we are trained scientists.
1: Right.
0: We went to the science of to the School of Science,
1: right.
0: got our degrees, came here, and we are going to apply them to this show today, Billy. So I think it's going to be spectacular.
1: Okay, that's good. Well, because I, in addition, you know, I have a doctorate from the Pacific Institute of Advanced Snake Research. I got that
0: do,
1: a few years back, yeah. But I don't want to bust that out tonight because some of the experiments we're doing on today.
0: Well, unlike you, I'm also a trained stuntman.
1: Somebody are you?
0: Think about that, yeah.
1: Well, I have a certificate of CPR from the County of Santa.
0: Oh, yeah? Well, I'm also a trained musician. What do you think about that?
1: Where did you get your doctorate in music?
0: At the School of Science.
1: You did?
0: Yeah.
1: Oh, man, you're upping me now.
0: Yeah.
1: Okay, well, as you can see, we're totally overqualified, and we're going to be conducting an experiment on today's flight, and it is going to be really exciting. Because,
0: oh, man,
1: should I spoil it? Should I tell the audience what we're going to be conducting, what we'll be doing?
0: Yeah, we got a few ideas here, some stuff what we might be doing, Billy.
1: Yes, the experiment that I'm most excited about tonight is we will be testing whether this bubbling, we're going to get some, I have this liquid. I don't want to spoil it, what it is, but we're going to get it hot and bubbling. It is blue. Okay, I'll give that away.
0: Are you reading the right list?
1: But it can melt through folding chairs.
0: What list are you reading from?
1: What list?
0: What list are you reading from?
1: You mean the things that we might attempt to do if we have time, maybe?
0: You like that name?
1: I do like that name because it gets me even more confused than I already was before.
0: Right. I named it myself. Things what we might attempt to do if we have time, maybe.
1: Yes.
0: Today we will be conducting.
1: Well, we'll be conducting some. We'll be heating some mysterious glowing liquids, like the blue bubbling liquid that I'm really excited about.
0: Oh, yeah.
1: And that should absolutely not be mixed with any other items or liquids. See,
0: thing
1: is, we can't tell the audience what even these items are because we don't trust that you won't try them at home.
0: Right.
1: You know?
0: Yes.
1: And we want safety first.
0: But trust us, you will be safe as long as you're wearing your KSCO gear, which hopefully you bought because I ain't got no more. But if you're wearing that, you should be absolutely safe.
1: That's right.
0: From any kind of debris, any kind of, you know. We have to say happy birthday. Happy birthday to you.
1: Who? To me.
0: Yeah.
1: Not to
0: Carol
1: you.
0: Carol Stafford,
1: you mean?
0: Carol Stafford's
1: happy
0: birthday.
1: Happy birthday to Carol Stafford. That's
0: and
1: right.
0: To Richard and, Attenborough.
1: Oh, that's right. I did Richard Attenborough. He's 100 years old.
0: Yeah,
1: today.
0: Thank you for voicing that intro for us. That was awfully kind of him, dude.
1: I think he
0: that.
1: Heard the show once.
0: Yeah.
1: You know,
0: probably never listen again.
1: No.
0: But that's okay. That's his loss.
1: That is his loss.
0: That's his loss because tonight we are going to be conducting experiments involving loose electrical wiring.
1: That's true.
0: And who doesn't want to see that?
1: Well, I'm hoping that we can get an assistance from one of our audience members on that one coming to the station.
0: Tonight, we will be conducting emergency evacuation drills after the bubbling tank starts breathing. Once we get to yes.
1: Do we have gear for that?
0: No.
1: Okay, that's fine, because it doesn't really matter, because after I do my third science experiment tonight, which will be attempting to create artificial lava in the station's bathroom. Okay, this is not a joke, okay?
0: Okay, right.
1: No,
0: well,
1: it's not that I ate something gross or anything, no.
0: Well,
1: it's like, you know when junior in high school and stuff, or middle school, and you make the lava, the fake lava mountain thing, you know?
0: Right,
1: you go,
0: right.
1: I won the science fair. Okay, well, tonight, all right, we're doing it for real.
0: Right.
1: And I'm using the KSCO toilet, okay, which is located in the KSCO bathroom. Now, I'm going to take my live micro. Oh, you got to pot it up already. Now, this is what you're going to be looking forward to later. And this, see how it's been, I've been getting it ready for 2 days. I snuck into the station 2 days ago.
0: Yeah.
1: And I put all this, I don't want to say what the chemicals are, but it's been simmering up in these pipes. really good for a couple of days.
0: Now, a lot of people who have not been to the radio station don't realize, Billy, that we have a science lab. We had a science lab put into the talk studio slash kitchen slash bathroom.
1: That's right, because
0: so
1: we're pros.
0: We don't have to go anywhere. We can just do everything right from this room.
1: Why not?
0: Yes.
1: We should even install, maybe get to a live stream on YouTube. It could be a hit, you know?
0: Well, I'm glad we got rid of that fire extinguisher, dude, because I wouldn't have any place to put my
1: What? That's legal now. You can say it. You don't want to sully your PhD, though, by admitting that one
0: toke of the bongaroo.
1: Toke's the herb, right.
0: Get rid of that fire extinguisher and replace it with one of those things.
1: That's right. Okay, so now, should we wait till after the break to conduct this experiment? Because I'm going to need to get some of my beakers.
0: Well, okay. Now, I thought, Billy, you know, because how long has it been since we've done a Men of Science bit?
1: Oh, well, it has been a while since we've done a Men of Science bit.
0: So I have here a list. Here's another. Check out the name of this list, Professor Army.
1: Okay.
0: Check this one out. Questions from the audience, what listens to the radio program.
1: Now that's what I was talking about earlier, because a lot of our KSC audience, you know,
0: they're curious.
1: They send in these really scientific questions because they know one thing, and that is that we are smarter than them.
0: Right.
1: Well, not by much, but it doesn't
0: take
1: much.
0: By a significant amount.
1: Right. So we're going to answer these, and we're going to try to get to the point, and we're going to smarten you up today on Flight 10A.
0: Okay.
1: You need to learn something.
0: Are you ready for the questions, Billy?
1: Absolutely.
0: Okay, Professor Army, texter, why do astronauts grow taller in space?
1: They do? No, they do. No, I knew that. Yeah, they do. I know, right? The reason is, KSCO Flight 1080 listener and audience participant, it's so obvious that I don't even know why you bothered emailing in, okay? You probably didn't email in. You're sounding like your question is so unintelligent that you probably had some of, like, a younger cousin or someone email it for you. But I'll answer it, okay? Because it's what I'm supposed to do, all right? Now, without the Earth's gravity constantly pushing down on the spine of it, the discs between the vertebrae, they expand slightly.
0: Oh.
1: Now, this makes astronauts grow about 1 to 2 inches taller while they're in space.
0: Oh, okay. Here's the next one. I'll answer this one, Billy. It says, what would happen if Earth suddenly stopped spinning? If you have any questions that you want to send to us, you can, I guess you could call in with them, Billy, you know. 479-1080. KSEODave@gmail.com is the email. You can also text your questions to 831-218-5726. That's 831-218-KSEO with your questions. So here it is, Billy. What would happen if Earth suddenly stopped spinning? Well, everything that's not attached to the ground would keep moving at 11,000 miles per hour. That is quite fast, Professor Army.
1: Yes,
0: massive winds, giant tsunamis, a worldwide destruction would follow.
1: Not good.
0: Thankfully, this is highly unlikely, so you don't have to worry about it, you idiot.
1: And you know, that's you idiot. I like how you put that.
0: Yeah, you got to do that.
1: And the other thing is if the Earth did stop spinning, there's not a thing you're going to do about
0: it. Yeah, well, what kind of question is that? What do you think would happen?
1: What?
0: I mean, if you're standing on top of a truck and the driver suddenly hits... Okay, let's say this, dude.
1: Okay.
0: Let's say you forgot someone's birthday, right?
1: Yeah.
0: And then you're going, oh, no, I better go. And then she comes running out of the house, jumps on your car, and you're traveling, you know, at freeway speeds, and all of a sudden you hit the brake. What do you think is going to happen? She's going to go flying off the car, dude.
1: That's what would
0: happen to you if the Earth stopped spinning suddenly.
1: Well, I like your story, except for you should back it up a little.
0: It's not a story. It's just an analogy. I mean, that if technically that was to happen.
1: But you were saying it was someone's birthday in the story. It sounded more like if somebody was cheating on someone's spouse, and then they came running, trying to leave, and then they came running out, you know.
0: Wow.
1: Anyways, it probably didn't really happen. But moving on.
0: All right, next question, Billy.
1: Okay, go for it.
0: Professor Army, why do cats purr?
1: Dave, this is an intelligent question from one of our audience members. That is because when they purr, Dave, they are happy, they are relaxed, they could be nervous. Sometimes they could be injured. You know, scientifically speaking, we think, as scientists, that the cats purr as a form to calm themselves.
0: Right.
1: As a form of meditation, therapy. And more science and experiments need to be done. But the more we learn about cats, we believe that their purring could actually help heal themselves when they have wounds.
0: Fascinating, Professor.
1: It is fascinating. Yes.
0: Fascinating.
1: Yes.
0: Next question. I will take this one, Billy.
1: Okay.
0: Professor Army.
1: All right.
0: What are some of the weirdest deep sea creatures?
1: Ooh.
0: Well, I mean, that's how do I answer that with any sort of definity or any sort of certainty? I mean, there's all kinds of weird creatures, Billy. The deep ocean contains weird, bizarre stuff like anglerfish. You know, they have the little glowing lures, transparent jellyfish.
1: Yeah.
0: Out there, giant squid.
1: Yeah.
0: I mean, they're fish with huge teeth, expandable mouths.
1: Right. It's incredible. What's in the ocean is incredible.
0: Many of them can create their own light because sunlight cannot reach the deep sea, but they can create their own light.
1: That is absolutely incredible.
0: I think it's very cool. That's what oftentimes when I go hiking out in the forest at night, I pretend to be a lunkerfish. It's true.
1: Science.
0: That's science for you.
1: What's a lunkerfish?
0: It's the one with they have the little lure that goes in front of them.
1: Oh, that's okay. Yeah, those are bizarre-looking creatures.
0: Right, that's what I pretend that
1: they
0: I
1: They are one of the weirdest. I agree, Holy Professor weird. Dave. Yes.
0: So there is my answer. 218-5726 with your questions, kseodave@gmail.com with your emails.
1: You know, one of the weirdest deep sea creatures that we probably haven't even discovered it yet.
0: The mermaid. No, we have discovered that.
1: The mermaid may or may not have existed. I don't know. But they say, some of my fellow scientists, our colleagues,
0: yes,
1: Dave.
0: Our colleagues. Yes,
1: right.
0: Professor.
1: And it doesn't matter if you've graduated from the University of the Michelin Man, you know, or whatever.
0: Or the University of Science.
1: It just matters if you have a PhD. And that is that, what was I saying?
0: I forgot.
1: Oh, yeah, that the ocean is, it's not like, we think of the ocean as like we've explored. No, we know nothing about the ocean. We know less about what is at the bottom of the ocean than we know what's going on with the moon and space.
0: That's
1: Isn't that wild?
0: Absolutely fact. And that is science, kids.
1: That is science.
0: That is science. Okay, Professor Army, are you ready for the next question?
1: Yes. Yes,
0: okay.
1: Professor David.
0: Why does time move...
1: You know what? Hold on a second. I need to check something.
0: Okay, I'm sorry.
1: Do you hear that?
0: Is that your gut? You got
1: no, hear that?
0: Again? Yeah.
1: Oh, good. He's working on it. I've hired a man from Coralitas. He's underneath the pipes. It's part of the experiment, but I've got to get a lot of tension on these pipes because, like I said, next hour, coming up after the break, will be this lava experiment in the KSU bathroom. Okay, going on. Moving on.
0: 218-572-6479-10. Here's one for you, Billy.
1: Okay.
0: It says, why does time move differently near gravity?
1: Why does time move differently?
0: Child's play.
1: Near gravity, I think, Dave, that's not a good way of putting it.
0: Maybe. Well, of course not. These people are not educated like
1: you
0: and I are.
1: Right, but I think what they're getting at is that the nature of how you perceive time and how it moves is different next to relative objects and their mass. For example, if I put something like next to Carol Stafford, like a watch. Happy birthday, by the way. It's her birthday.
0: Yeah, happy
1: Carol
0: birthday,
1: Stafford,
0: Carol.
1: Who works here at KSU. Fine, lovely woman.
0: Mm-hmm.
1: I put a watch next to her. It's going to move at a normal rate of speed, right?
0: Right.
1: But if I go and put that same watch next to your new mother-in-law, who weighs 700 pounds, Dave, it'll move slower.
0: 2185, did you answer the question?
1: Well, according to Albert Einstein did. You want to know what he said?
0: Yeah, what?
1: Now, he said it this way, that gravity, it's, what it does is that, look, let's put this
0: You way. Don't know, do
1: a
0: you?
1: A clock that is closer to a massive object, okay, it ticks slower than a clock further away.
0: But why?
1: Because time is relative. E equals mc squared, I think, actually, what the technical reason is.
0: Oh.
1: Yeah.
0: 218-572-6479-1080. Welcome aboard today's edition of Men of Science.
1: Yes, Dave.
0: Tonight we will be conducting dangerous anti-gravity liquid experiments with absolutely no supervision and absolutely no fire extinguishers.
1: And that is because we are trained professionals.
0: Yeah.
1: And we have degrees of science from the Science of Degree University. Okay, now, Dave, there are no dumb questions,
0: only
1: dumb people.
0: That's right.
1: And this question is, could humans survive on Mars?
0: Oh, well, I'll take that one, Professor Army. The answer is no, not without technology. Mars has almost no breathable oxygen, Professor Army, as you know. Freezing temperatures, right?
1: Yeah.
0: Dangerous radiation. Low air pressure, your eyeballs and your guts would go squirting right out. Your spleen would squirt right out of your ear. Didn't you see that Arnold Schwarzenegger movie?
1: I did, a good movie.
0: That's
1: Total
0: what happened
1: recall.
0: To you, dude. Yeah. You know, we were talking about deep sea fish earlier.
1: Mm-hmm.
0: Once they pull a fish out from the deep sea, sometimes, you know, things like that will pop out.
1: That's what would
0: happen to you.
1: Isn't that weird?
0: That's science.
1: Isn't it strange? And I don't find it strange because I am a scientist.
0: Right. Yeah, well,
1: but some of my colleagues and I believe that the sea is a lot like the ocean. I don't want to get into it.
0: Yeah, no, we should not get into it. So long story short, humans would need protected habitats, you guys. Mm-hmm. Spacesuits, life support systems, you would need all that jazz. Otherwise, you would just blow up like a puffer fish, and your guts would go squirting out of your butt.
1: Yikes. It would, too.
0: It would. That's science, dude. I mean,
1: wow.
0: There's no way to sugarcoat science. Here's one for you, Professor Army. Again,
1: yes, Dave?
0: Thank you
1: Professor
0: to everybody
1: David?
0: Who's been texting these, and we apologize that we haven't covered these scientific questions earlier.
1: Let's remind the audience, 479-1080. We can answer your scientific questions here.
0: Yeah, it doesn't just have to be emailed. You can call them in, you can email or text, doesn't matter. 218-5726-479-1080 KSEODave@gmail.com. This one's for you, Professor Army.
1: Okay,
0: why
1: David?
0: Does your brain create dreams?
1: Ah.
0: By the way, I had a dream last night. That Mickey Dolenz of the Monkees sold me some pot.
1: Really?
0: Yeah.
1: Of the Monkees.
0: Of the Monkees.
1: The
0: and
1: TV show. Yeah.
0: Yes, and I woke up regretting that I didn't get a chance to ask him what it was like to work on the cartoon The Tick. Because Mickey Dolenz in the first season of The Tick played Arthur, who is The Tick's sidekick. He looks like the rabbit, but he's not a rabbit.
1: See.
0: He's a moth.
1: Interesting.
0: Yeah, that was played by Mickey Dolenz of the Monkees, the first season of The Tick. And I forgot to ask him about that. But again, Billy, why does your brain create dreams?
1: Why does our brain... Now, that is a tough one, even for a man of science.
0: Well, you know, sometimes they're pretty tough.
1: Right. So I'm gonna go with, you know, our colleagues are going to go with this answer. We're not completely sure. Dreams may help the brain process memories, emotions, and experiences. Dreams can also happen when the brain randomly mixes thoughts and images during sleep, which, of course, we all know happens because that's what dreaming is.
0: Yeah.
1: And I would say that in addition, dreaming is such a form of pure subconscious creativity that it's one of those things like you're trying to figure out why does beauty exist in the world. You know, it's too esoteric. I don't think we'll ever truly understand why it is we dream or what we dream or if it even means anything. And there's something beautiful in that. And that's what dreams are cool.
0: You know? Yeah, you guys, dumb it down. What the hell? All right, here's the final question.
1: Okay.
0: What are black holes? Do you want to answer that or should I?
1: Well, so obvious.
0: It is pretty obvious.
1: I mean, they don't know, really?
0: I guess not, Professor Army.
1: Well, have they ever been to Hollister? No, I shouldn't say that. Look, black holes...
0: Nice, dude. That's not nice to say.
1: Should I change it to Salinas?
0: Salinas, yeah, you can all
1: okay,
0: day long.
1: Black holes are places in space-time, where gravity is so strong that not even light can escape. They usually form when a giant star collapses after running out of fuel. That is the modern take on black holes. I don't know what to say about them other than it's another one of those things that as we learn more about string theory and other forms
0: and
1: of
0: quantum theory and all those theories.
1: Yeah, yeah, yeah, and particle all physics that. And all that stuff. It seems to me that black holes, there's this idea, there was a one time an idea that you go into the black hole and there was no way of surviving.
0: Oh, what an idiot.
1: That was a way of thinking, but...
0: You just have to throw it in reverse.
1: It might be, Dave. More and more scientists and theoretical physics is proving that maybe there's something on the other side of the black hole, possibly a parallel dimension to the one we're in.
0: Damn, that's scary.
1: Something beyond the event horizon. There's just no way of knowing. And that's why we train men like ourselves and women of science to study these things.
0: 479-1080-218-5726, KSEODave@gmail.com. We have to break, Professor Army.
1: Okay, we got to test the beakers and shine up our protractors.
0: Poke that thing over there that looks like it's breathing. See if it's breathing, Billy. We'll be right back.
1: It should be. I mean, it's a beaker.

0: laboratory, conducting experiments, analyzing data.
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3: Call 831-459-9990. Thanks.
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4: Wow, dude. 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

0: 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KSEO Dave at gmail.com. Well, Professor Army, it looks like nothing is on fire yet.
1: That's encouraging.
0: Yes.
2: That is very good, Dave. And I'm also excited that we have McGillicuddy's is joining us, School of Science, the middle school. We have some participants. They're observing from on the other side of the glass at our toilet experiment, our volcano experiment. And we're all going to learn something today.
0: I'm at least 40% certain that nothing's going to explode today, Billy.
2: Those are good odds.
0: Yes.
2: Those are very good odds. I have narrowed down the possibilities to today's results will either be catastrophe or win the Nobel Prize.
0: Oh, that would be great, dude, if we could win the Nobel Prize. Yeah. That's got to be worth something.
2: Now, I want these kids to know at McGillicuddy School of Science that today's experiment, which you see we're using this machine, it looks
0: right.
2: A little bit odd. It's attached to the bowl of the toilet, of the KSEO toilet. This machine was built only using the finest of spare parts off a 47 Buick. And so I'm confident in it. And we also have a mechanic underneath the bowl. As I said, he's adjusting the pipes. We're getting that pressure going. Because, you know, science is all about trial and error.
0: Uh-huh.
2: And we're hoping that today it's mostly not error.
0: That's what we're hoping for. We could be about 30% confident that everything will go just fine.
2: Well,
0: maybe
2: yeah.
0: 20% maybe. Somewhere right. around that neighborhood. 10, 20%.
2: Okay. Because, look, kids, in theory, this is impossible. Okay. Or is it?
0: Oh, man, Billy. According to my calculations, we should probably get out of here right now.
2: Well, I left my notes in the blast chamber, so I need to get back in there for a second. Do you think it's an explode? Nah, it'll be safe. Can the kids hear us right now?
0: Hey, dude.
2: Okay, kids.
0: Wait.
2: If the lights flicker, ignore them. Now, if the walls flicker, we got to run.
0: Right, that's good.
2: I'm just letting you know.
0: That's good advice, yeah. Hey, Who labeled these beakers do not mix?
2: Don't
0: Who
2: worry.
0: Did that?
2: Don't worry
0: that
2: about that.
0: That must have been dude. Carol.
2: Don't worry about that. Now, can we get, can I pot up my toilet bowl here a little bit? Get my speaker. I'm going to have to put the microphone down here. Because one of the things I need to do right now for us, our audience here, is I have to check on the status of here. Now, let me just, I've got a Kornathold Honlinger here. I use that for measuring the temperature. Okay, now I believe we have achieved unstable stability. This is good. Beautiful. Very good.
0: I like it. What is that smell, dude? Have we created a new smell in this place?
2: Okay,
0: I think it smells like Updog.
2: No, don't say that, Dave, because you know what? For lab insurance reasons, we're not even allowed to be doing this. So the fact that we're broadcasting probably one of the... Well, it's safe. One of the safest experiments ever that you could do. Nothing could possibly go wrong.
0: Doesn't it smell like Updog?
2: I don't know what Updog is. But it smells nasty. It does. It smells grody.
0: Hmm.
2: Yeah, very gross. Okay, hey, Charlie, I told you not to press the glowing button. Damn it.
0: 479-1080-218-5726. KSCO Dave. @gmail.com. Tonight, you guys, we are going to be conducting some very dangerous experiments.
2: One of the things about lab insurance, Dave, they don't tell you when you
0: fill
2: it out.
0: Thank God we don't have any feeling.
2: Is some experiment, what they do with the lab insurance, I had to fill out a form on this one, just in case, you know. But for reasons of plausible deniability, you know, because we need to make the claim, I just wrote down the title of the experiment, that it was Operation Probably Fine.
0: Oh, I like that. 218-5726 KSEO on the cutting edge of science. Tonight, we'll be measuring the corrosive properties of experimental nacho cheese left over from the last party, patio party. There's still
2: potty.
0: Some
2: potty in the patio.
0: There's still food left in the refrigerator from that party.
2: Ugh.
0: That's what you're going to have for the tastier tainted section in the next hour, Billy.
2: Yeah, gee.
0: Ugh. Yeah. Ugh. Professor Army.
2: Yikes. Okay, well, should we... Okay, I got to check the...
0: Well, check the experiment, dude.
2: Is it still
0: pulsing or breathing or whatever the hell
2: it's still
0: doing?
2: Breathing. It's going to be probably close to the top of the hour before I can get really... what happens is when we hit the flush on the plunger on the toilet...
0: Right.
2: We're going to get the most massive volcanic reaction that anybody's ever seen.
0: There's probably going to be at least... probably like 7 metric buckets that we're going to get out of that, Billy.
2: I think you're probably right.
0: Right.
2: That's an accurate unit of measurement, huh?
0: Yes.
2: It's like three monkeys to the wind, or
0: yeah, like three raccoons per square inch.
2: That sounds about right. Okay, now this thing, the machine appears to be thinking hostile thoughts.
0: Oh no.
2: I'm going to unplug it here.
0: All right, go ahead, dude. Go ahead and unplug it.
2: Okay, now we're safe. Now, kids, I know you're getting nervous, and so am I. But don't worry.
0: We still have 15 minutes, so I'm getting nervous too, Professor Army.
2: Look, everybody, I watched a documentary about this, and it's going to be... Look, I know it's not very exciting listening to things boil on the radio while you're stuck in traffic, but in 15 minutes, you're going to hear the most spectacular explosion. It's probably going to make KSPW news. I'm just letting you know. I hope MZ told me how to fill out these insurance forms, right? Dang it.
0: 218-5726. No questions for the professors. I am disappointed. Oh, never mind. I'm going to take that back. 218-5726. So Donna escaped the black hole.
2: Donna?
0: Is that some sort of pop culture reference, Professor Army?
2: Well, they could be referring to Donna from the film La Bamba.
0: I don't think that. Did she run into a black hole?
2: I don't even remember the movie, but the first thing I thought of on a psychic, because part of being a scientist is being psychic. Are they referring to the film La Bamba with about the great Richie Valens?
0: No. Oh.
2: Let us know. Email us again.
0: So Donna escaped the black hole. You know, in all these movies, you see ships go into the black hole, but you never see them, you know, just hit reverse and back out. It seems like I don't understand it, Professor.
2: You mean spaceships?
0: Spaceships, yes.
2: Well, Dave, that's as I've said, because once they go to the inside the black hole and they go over that event horizon,
0: yeah,
2: they disappear. They don't know. See, nobody is courageous enough. Well, we don't have the technology either to just willy or nilly it with a surfboard, you know, and go into a black hole like the Silver Surfer, you know, and pop out the other side. We're not there yet. It's just not happening.
0: Let me read another text message here. It says, are you alive today? Yes, we are alive.
2: We are alive and live, and I am going to put...
0: We are in the laboratory, bubbling. KSEO Laboratories, built.
2: This is still bubbling.
0: Yeah.
2: God, this could take forever. Okay, I'm going to put it out there to the audience to see it, test their knowledge a little bit with some scientific questions. And if you have the right answers, I would like you to text them in, or you can call in. I'm going to start off with an easy one.
0: Okay.
2: I want you to tell me the aerodynamic properties of soup. Okay?
0: 479-1080. Sounds like that would be a pretty complex answer to text, Billy.
2: Now,
0: sounds like you might be better off calling.
2: The kids here at McGillicuddy's School of Science, they know what I'm talking about. They know the answer to that. And they're only 10. Okay. The next question is, tell me whether or not pigeons, and this is the key to it here, whether or not they secretly understand traffic laws.
0: Of course they do. Have you ever seen one get pulled over?
2: No, I have not.
0: Doesn't happen.
2: The next question is this. If a caveman were alive today.
0: Yes.
2: And I'm going to put this one over to you,
0: okay,
2: Professor Dave.
0: I'm ready, Professor Army.
2: Could a caveman defeat modern office workers in a brawl?
0: In a brawl? Surely.
2: Are you sure?
0: Oh, he'd rip the gizzards right out of them, dude.
2: I think
0: cavemen are very, very, they're very strong, very lean, mean, fighting machines. Your average office worker can't touch their toes.
2: Really?
0: Yeah.
2: But office worker has the ability to grab a stapler or maybe staple your forehead.
0: That's not going to do you much good once you're staring at your esophagus that the caveman has just removed from your throat.
2: Well, what if I took out my phone and I put fire on it, like a video of fire, and held it up to him like a wizard?
0: Oh, well, he would show you a picture of your spleen, which you would find amazing.
2: He'd rip it right out of me, huh?
0: Yeah.
2: So you're telling me,
0: he'd rip your eyeballs out, turn them around so you could see yourself, and that would be you'd be amazed.
2: So you're telling me, Professor Dave, that cavemen were men of violence?
0: Oh, they were very masculine men.
2: That's
0: how they got all the chicks. Chicks like that stuff, dude.
2: It's probably true.
0: Yeah.
2: Okay, so that's the questions for the audience.
0: Yes.
2: And if we get good answers on that, I'll throw some more out there.
0: 218-5726-KSEODave@gmail.com. Tonight we will be conducting experiments, kids.
2: We are conducting
0: it. Be sure to wear your goggles, wear your lab coat,
2: got mine
0: and some
2: on.
0: Sort of safety, some sort of shoes that you can run in, you know, just in case.
2: Just in case, yes.
0: Because tonight we will be attempting to contain rapidly expanding purple foam before it reaches traffic, Billy.
2: That's going to be out in the KSEO parking lot?
0: Yes.
2: Probably in the next hour.
0: Yeah.
2: Maybe.
0: We're going to see if we can stop it, contain it, before it reaches the roadway and goes into the pond and lagoon and kills all the ducks.
2: Right.
0: I think we can do it. I'm about
2: 10%.
0: There's about a 10% chance that it will be...
2: Well, did you fill out the insurance work paperwork on that one?
0: Nah, no. Don't worry about that. Carol said don't worry about
2: it,
0: dude.
2: Okay, it's happy birthday to Carol.
0: Yeah. Let's see here. Tonight,
2: yes,
0: on Flight 1080, Men of Science, Billy,
2: that is us,
0: will be attempting to create a laboratory formula capable of dissolving old meatloaf. Tonight, here on Flight 1080. Maybe we should have conducted an experiment to see if these phones work.
2: I'm just taking a sample of this lava. It's delicious. I put tomato sauce in it.
0: That's what they put in lava cake.
2: They do?
0: Yeah.
2: You have, and I have both learned something new here on Men of Science.
0: Science, dude. It's Men of Science.
2: Science!

got some basil. Sounds like I'm cooking grandma's the old spaghetti sauce. Nobody out there knows. Well, how could they possibly know anything? And they're listening to this show. No, in all seriousness, can anybody tell me what are the aerodynamic properties of soup?

0: just sitting there lollygagging, and I'm not going to participate. I'm not going to call in.
1: Oh,
0: I'm
1: they're
0: not
1: too good.
0: Text. Because why are they not going to call in?
1: They're chicken,
0: because
1: dude.
0: The fact of the matter is, Dave, is they are not...
1: Man enough.
0: That's right.
1: That's right. You're not scientific enough.
0: But that is one of those ones that you could figure out if you tried. Now, this one might be impossible to figure out, but I would like to.
1: All right.
0: And that is, can anybody out there... Tell me what the horsepower of three grandfathers is. If you don't text in, we're going to keep doing this. Okay, now I've got another one for those of you that are still listening. And that is, I want you to text in, tell me, and use your logic and reason. Don't sit there and make something up and try to be cute, okay? I want the scientific reason that your father will stand in front of the house with his hands on his hips, judging others.
1: There's a scientific reason for that?
0: There has to be.
1: Oh, we got a question right here, Billy. Okay. Here's one. Okay, thank you to... Whoever sent this in, you're totally anonymous when you send a text to 218-KSEO. You are also charged $50 for each second that that it takes you. So
0: a deal.
1: So thank you. What a deal. Professor Army, they say.
0: Yes.
1: Why do old remote controls only work if smacked?
0: Well, I mean, they really don't know the answer to that. Well, so
1: apparently
0: many
1: not,
0: people
1: really.
0: Are sitting in their car.
1: Apparently
0: and
1: this person is a caveman and doesn't own a remote control TV.
0: Okay, the reason that the remote control works when you smack it is because it's into BDSM. Is that right? No, seriously, the reason why...
1: What, am I working with Jim, too?
0: It's because the batteries are low, and so when you smack it, what it does is it gets the liquid or whatever's happening in the battery more batteriness.
1: Right, here, try this trick, listener, whoever that was that sent that. Next time your remote control is not working and you try tapping it and that doesn't work, try threatening the batteries. Because that's what it is. The batteries have gone so low. But tell them, hey, dude, if I don't get one more click out of you, you're going in the trash.
0: Right.
1: Try yelling at, threatening them, cussing will work sometimes.
0: That actually is what I do when the battery gets low. I just don't direct it directly at the remote, but you're right. I probably should, because what I end up doing is just hitting it, trying to get it to keep going, you know, and I'm saying curse words. But I'm not saying it at the remote, but you're right. Directing it towards... The remote is probably, it's more scientific.
1: Yeah. I mean, the idea is to direct energy. Could be negative, could be positive, whatever.
0: Doesn't matter,
1: energy.
0: Right.
1: Energy.
0: Yes.
1: Direct energy into that.
0: Because by putting energy into it with my mind, it's coming back out so that I can turn on the view or whatever it is I'm watching.
1: Tonight on Men of Science, we will be creating a kite out of squirrels and fly to the moon.
0: No way.
1: We are going to do that, Billy.
0: Are you kidding me?
1: No, we're going to make a kite out of squirrels and fly to the moon.
0: Well, it sounds like it's going to be absolutely fantastic.
1: Yeah, it's going to be one hell of a show.
0: I'm looking forward to listening to it. When will it be on?
1: Well, I don't know that part, Billy.
0: Okay, now sometimes in science you've got to be tortured, all right? And that's what this show is for. What, did we get a text? No?
1: Someone says, the horsepower of three grandfathers is
0: 0.33.
1: 0.33. Yeah.
0: Seems low.
1: His math might be a little off there. I'll have to check that with my slide rule.
0: It's got to be more than one. It's got to be at least one horsepower. Come on.
1: 218-5726, Professor Army.
0: Yes, sir.
1: Why do old people stink, someone says. That's not my wording.
0: Well, it's because they're just not hip, you know. They're not down with the cool movies of the day, you know. They're kind of out of touch with the culture. And so they're just not cool, you know. I mean, it's not their fault or anything like that. It's just, I mean, but it's not nice to say that people, you know, stink and everything, you know. Like, people text me and they go, who's your favorite on the radio? And who, you know, who do you think stinks, you know. And so I don't like to say necessarily, but, yeah, it's not their fault, you know.

0: Yeah.
1: Because they're just not hip, you know. They lose it, they got a touch.
0: I'll take this one, Billy. Why is salt and alcohol the best bong cleaner?
1: Salt and... It is? Well, salt and alcohol is the best bong cleaner. Because, number one, after you've had about, like, a fifth of vodka and some, like, salty chips, you're having a wonderful time cleaning that bong, you know? You don't care. You're hammered, and you're getting ready to do a big ripper.
0: A lot of people would make the mistake that alcohol and salt is the best bong cleaner, but it isn't.
1: It's not?
0: No.
1: Well, I want to have fun while I'm doing it.
0: Thymus gland extract is the best bong cleaner.
1: Are you serious?
0: Yes.
1: You are a professor.
0: I am a professor.
1: Thymus
0: gland extract? How do you think I got this lab coat?
1: Where do I get that from?
0: Well, you can get some in your Ultimate Daily Classic.
1: Oh, yes. Nice. Very good. Beautiful.
0: I have a few of those here at the radio station.
1: Good.
0: Yeah. Thymus gland extract. Excellent bong cleaner.
1: You can use it in your experiments.
0: Let's take a phone call, Billy.
1: Sounds good, Professor David. Let's see.
0: Thank
1: who,
0: God for whoever this...
1: What intelligent person is calling in?
0: Who is it?
2: I guess, is that me?
0: That's you.
1: Yes, sir.
2: All right. I got a couple answers for you.
1: Okay.
2: Let's talk about the grandfathers.
0: All right.
2: Okay? Let's suppose they're still able to walk, and they're able to walk up steps, like maybe two steps in a second.
0: Okay.
2: So that'd be like a foot. And let's say they weigh about 183 pounds each.
0: Okay. Each foot?
2: Each grandfather.
0: Oh, okay.
2: So you have five. So together they weigh 550 pounds.
1: Uh-huh.
2: And so if they are able to travel up the stairs maybe 1 foot per second, so combined they'd be equal to 1 horsepower.
1: I think that's a logical answer, Dave.
2: I got another one.
1: Okay.
0: Okay, let's hear it.
2: All right, the soup.
1: Mm-hmm.
2: Well, there's a couple ways to look at it, whether it's a solid or if you freeze it.
1: Mm-hmm.
2: If you freeze it, then it'll the aerodynamic properties just be like any UFO, any flying saucer, assuming it was frozen.
1: That's true, but we must take into account that soup, the word itself is a liquid. Right, so we have to go with liquid.
2: So if it's liquid and you happen to spill it, from the Leaning Tower of Pisa.
1: Exactly.
2: It's going to form globules, like perfectly round spheres.
1: That's true.
2: Right. So because of the surface tension of the soup. But if you happen to do it in the Arctic,
1: mm-hmm.
2: when it's 75 degrees below zero.
1: Yes.
2: It'll freeze before it hits the ground, and you'll wind up with a bunch of soup bottles.
0: Well, obviously...
1: This,
0: thank you.
1: This, that,
0: thank
1: that you is the, fascinating, and that's
0: he took the words right out of my
1: that's
0: mouth.
1: That's fascinating.
0: Thank you for the call.
1: What our fellow professor has just taught us, Dave.
0: What
1: is it? Depending on where and how you measure the soup, right? What part of the earth? It may or may not take on more mass.
0: Whatever. KSEO.
1: That's
0: Santa
1: incredible.
0: 479-1080. Oh boy, we made
1: back
0: it through
1: the break.
0: We made it through 1 hour. We got one more to go, boy. Let's see what happens here. KSEO Santa Cruz, KOMY, La Selva Beach, Watsonville.

0: news this hour from Town Hall. I'm Keith Peters in Washington. The Virginia Supreme Court has struck down a Democratic congressional redistricting plan that had won voter approval. Correspondent Bernie Bennett has this report.
1: The court's 4-3 decision Friday marked a major setback for Democrats in a nationwide redistricting battle with Republicans ahead of the midterm elections. The plan approved April 21st by voters could have helped Democrats win up to 4 additional U.S. House seats, but the court said state lawmakers violated procedural requirements when referring the plan to the ballot. A recent U.S. Supreme Court ruling that weakened the Voting Rights Act has been used by Republicans in several southern states to try to eliminate congressional districts held by black Democratic leaders. Bernie Bennett in Washington.
0: Google has reached a $50 million settlement in a class action lawsuit with a group of black employees.
2: The settlement includes a commitment to equity measures but does not admit liability. Plaintiffs April Curley, Ronica Lewis, Raina Reed, and Desiree Mayon were joined by other former workers from New York and California. The lawsuit claimed Google shunted black